0: wind over the summer. Illinois Governor J.B. Pritzker issued a statement that FEMA Administrator Cameron Hamilton dismissed the request outright. The governor is accusing the Trump administration of retaliation against Illinois and other majority Democratic states. The Federal Small Business Administration has, however, approved some low-interest loans to businesses impacted by flooding. In other news, the Community Foundation for the Land of Lincoln reports that this year it has delivered $312,000 in community grants across central Illinois. The funding supported nearly 70 different requests across a variety of purposes, including youth programs, community health initiatives, disaster relief, and arts programs. For more of Springfield's news and talk, visit WMAY.com. I'm Stan Anders, and up next is your News Channel 20 Storm Team Forecast.
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2: Sacred Heart Griffins scored six first quarter touchdowns in a 56-14 win over Lanphier.
3: Press the running back to the right of Brinkman. Hand off Mikey up the middle 50, 45, 40 into secondary. One man to beat. Sweep to the left side, 25. He's got the 20, 15, 10. He outruns everybody into the end zone for a Cyclone touchdown. 41-0 Cyclone. Clones with 12 seconds to go in the first quarter.
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4: Here's your updated News Channel 20 Storm Team Forecast. Mainly clear skies tonight with lows around 66. Southerly winds 5 to 10 miles per hour. Mainly sunny again tomorrow, highs around 92. Clear skies tomorrow night, lows dip down to about 73. Highs around 93 Tuesday, under clear skies. 80 Wednesday, thunderstorms likely. I'm meteorologist Carol Foster on 97.7 and 970 WMAY, Springfield's News and Talk. Right now, 78.
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communist China. Now, it's not going to happen 10 years from now, not someday. It is happening right now. And it's a war over artificial intelligence. It's a war over literally microchips. 3, 2, 1. It's literally a war over microchips. It's a war over data centers. And it's also a war over electricity. And also, really, it's a war over computing power and who controls what comes out of all of the things that I just listed. Now, this is a war about the future and how people perceive this country, also China, and the rest of the world. It's the most important technology of the 21st century. And yeah, we're talking about AI. Now, Donald Trump understands exactly what's happening right now. And he's furious about the growing movement to put the brakes on American artificial intelligence. Donald Trump lashed out on Monday, as he should, at what he called a sick conspiracy against AI data and data centers. And then he gave America the line that should define this entire debate. Whoever wins AI wins. Donald Trump is right. This is the new arms race, except instead of counting nuclear missiles, you're counting GPUs. Instead of asking who has more aircraft carriers, we're asking who has more computing power, who has the best chips, who has the biggest data centers, and who has enough electricity to power them, who also has the best models, who has the best scientists, and who has the guts to keep building instead of stopping. Because here's what absolutely drives me crazy about this debate. China wants desperately to beat us. China understands that AI dominance means economic dominance as well. It means military advantages. It means intelligence advantages. It means cyber advantages. It means robotics, manufacturing, medicine, weapon systems, even outer space, finance, scientific discovery, you name it. And China understands this better than all of us in America right now. And that is the reason why Donald Trump keeps sounding the alarm. Now, there's a lot of people saying in the U.S., maybe we should be slowing down. In fact, many states have already slammed on the brakes to AI data centers. And my response is, are you kidding me? Imagine saying that during the space race. Hey, the Soviets are trying to get to the moon. Maybe America should, you know, slow down. Imagine saying it during the nuclear arms race. Maybe we shouldn't develop this technology so quickly. That would be insane. You don't win a race by stopping to make your opponent feel comfortable. And here's where this story gets even more disturbing. We now have documented evidence that China-linked actors have attempted to manipulate the American conversation surrounding artificial intelligence and data centers specifically. OpenAI disclosed a China-linked influence operation it called Data Center Bandwagon. That's the exact name. Now, the accounts likely originating in China were then using, this isn't a joke, artificial intelligence to create English language social media content, criticizing American AI infrastructure. Some prompts were written in simplified Chinese, but the content was designed to look American. Now, think about how unbelievable that is. China-linked operators were using American AI to create propaganda attacking American AI infrastructure. Now, what were they saying in this propaganda and why was it so effective? Let me just go through some of the highlights for you so you understand. First off, they were telling Americans that your electricity bills are going to go up drastically and that if your electricity bill has gone up in the last several years, it's all because of AI data centers. By the way, the majority of Americans do not live anywhere close to an AI data center. They also wanted you to understand this, that big tech is getting rich and they're doing it off the backs of you and your grid. They then would tell you that the data centers are destroying your communities. And then they would say your electrical grid's going to go down so you won't have electricity. Now, take every legitimate concern surrounding this technology and then pour gasoline on it. And that is how modern information warfare works. And China was using AI to do exactly that. You don't have to necessarily invent the disagreement. You just find an existing disagreement and make Americans angrier at one another over it. Now, I want to be crystal clear about this.
If you don't want a giant data center next to your house, that doesn't make you, by the way, a Chinese agent. If you're concerned about your electricity bill, you're not working for Beijing. Americans should absolutely demand transparency about electricity prices, as well as water usage, or as well as tax incentives, as well as infrastructure questions. That, by the way, is called democracy. But when a foreign adversary, China, secretly inserts itself into that conversation while pretending to be Americans, and that's what they did, that's something entirely different. And then X also came out and uncovered something else. And another enormous suspected Chinese bot operation involving more than 200,000 different accounts online. A smaller group of those accounts were posting content capable of manipulating the American debate over AI infrastructure and energy. So now you got to ask yourself this question. Why does China care what Americans think about American data centers? Like, seriously, why? Well, let me answer that question. Because China understands the equation. No electricity means no data centers. No data center means fewer chips. Fewer chips means less computing power. And less computing power means slower AI. And slower American AI means one thing. China wins. Yeah, that's what it means. And if you want proof of just how enormous the economic consequences of slowing AI could be, just look at what happened in the stock market yesterday. The Wall Street Journal says AI chip stocks got absolutely hammered. NVIDIA fell 3.4%. This is NVIDIA we're talking about, one of the most important companies in the world. The company manufacturing the chips had become the backbone of AI and the revolution. Marvel, Intel, Micron, and SanDisk were also down around 6%. Broadcom fell roughly 4.5%. And this wasn't just happening in America. ASML fell roughly 6%. ASM International around 10%. And BE Semiconductor more than 8%. South Korea's SK Hynix dropped 6.4%. Samsung, a brand we all know, fell more than 4%. Japan's Kioxia dropped more than 6%. SoftBank, one of OpenAI's biggest investors, also got crushed, falling roughly 11%. And here's one of the most revealing numbers of all. Seedman's Energy fell more than 8%. Now, why does an energy equipment company get hammered because people are talking about slowing artificial intelligence? That's the question we all should ask. I'll explain it, because AI isn't just about software anymore. AI is an industrial revolution. You want artificial intelligence? Then you need chips. And if you want chips, you need semiconductor factories. 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Then you need data centers. And if you want data centers, you need enormous amounts of electricity. You need natural gas. You need nuclear power. You need turbines. You need transmission. You need cooling. You need construction. You also need things like steel. 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Now, this isn't some Silicon Valley toy. This could become one of the biggest industrial buildouts America's seen in generations, certainly since World War II. All right, I want to get some of your phone calls in here on this as well. 1-800-474-9732. 1-800-474-9732. 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We'll get your phone calls and hear your reaction to all of this. Quick break. Ben Ferguson Show. More after this.

0: 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And when it comes to gold, silver, and precious metals, you don't really understand what they're talking about, and you don't want to call anybody because they might high-pressure sell you. Well, not at Lear Capital. John Ohanessian is the CEO at Lear Capital, and he's joining us. 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
8: Welcome back. It is the Ben Ferguson Show. It's nice to have you with us. Now, today's stock market reaction gives you a glimpse of what happens when you slow down. And we're seriously discussing whether we should voluntarily slam on the brakes. I would say no. You need to build the damn data centers. You need to build the power plants. You need to build the semiconductor fabrications. You need to build the transmission. You need to build the nuclear reactors. You need to produce more natural gas. You need to train all these engineers, train the electricians, train the welders. And then ultimately, what are we trying to do? Build an infrastructure. This is what you need to make America the undisputed AI superpower of the world. Because I can tell you who isn't going to apologize for building their infrastructure, and that is communist China. Beijing, they're not debating this. They're not sitting around saying, we'd really like to dominate artificial intelligence, but we're worried somebody might complain at the zoning meeting. That's not how things work in China. They're building and they're investing and they're planning and they're stealing technology when they can get away with it. And they're recruiting the scientists and they're developing the chips and they're building energy infrastructure and they're trying to become technologically independent from the United States of America. Meanwhile, in America, well, we're all sitting here and we're saying, no, let's have a conversation. And I'm fine with that. But why would we tie our hands behind our own backs and let China win? Now, today's stock market reaction gives you a glimpse of what happens when you slow down. The Wall Street Journal, by the way, reports that investors immediately started pricing in the real possibility that slowing advanced AI development in America could eventually slow the enormous capital spending boom surrounding artificial intelligence. Now, the logic here, by the way, is not complicated. Slower AI development, that means potentially fewer data centers, and fewer memory chips are needed. Then you need less semiconductor equipment. Then you need less electricity infrastructure. Then you need less construction, meaning you need less American jobs, which means you have less investment. Now, you step back and you look at this. This would mean American workers get hurt. And worse than that, you have less American technological power than we otherwise would have had before. Now, one analyst described today's market reaction as, quote, just a small taste of what the end of the AI spending boom could look like. A small taste, that's their quote. And here's the point everybody needs to understand. China doesn't necessarily have to beat America. America can beat itself. And that's the biggest danger here. China doesn't have to invest or invent a better chip tomorrow if Americans make it impossible to build the facilities that use our chips right now. China, by the way, doesn't have to destroy NVIDIA if American politicians regulate its customers into paralysis. China doesn't have to shut down our data centers if America shuts down our data centers ourselves. You get the theme here, right? China doesn't have to defeat America energy infrastructure if we refuse to build enough energy for us to win or even compete. In essence, all Beijing really has to do is keep moving while America stops moving. And that's why this debate matters. Now, I'm unapologetically pro-American AI because I know what happens if China wins. They control AI. They control how our kids use it. They control what data comes out. They control everything. I want the world's best artificial intelligence developed in the United States of America. And I want American companies leading it. I want American workers building it. I want American universities producing the scientists. I want American semiconductor companies making those chips, and I want American energy powering these data centers. And I want American values involved in all of it, not Chinese Communist Party values, shaping the technological architecture the rest of the world literally will be using 24/7. That's what I don't want. So what is China doing now? Well, they're saying we just need America to slow down so that we can dominate AI. And that's the part the slowdown crowd never, well, understands or has to adequately answer the question. Look, let's be clear. China isn't shutting down its research laboratories because we decide advanced AI is, well, you know, quote unquote, too dangerous. The technology is here. It's going to be here. The race, and this is a AI arms race, has already started. It will not end. America, we have basically two choices. We either lead on AI, or we surrender. Now, should we have safeguards? Yes. Should companies be accountable if they break American law? Of course. And should communities make sure a trillion-dollar technology company isn't forcing grandma's electricity bill through the roof? Absolutely. Should companies pay their fair share for infrastructure? Yes. And should we protect America's electrical grid that's already, by the way, gotten way too old and is way too vulnerable? Of course. But there's an enormous difference between smart rules and strangling an American industry before we've even won the race. And here's another part of this that drives me also crazy. There are a lot of people talking about data centers as though they're just giant warehouses making billionaires richer. That couldn't be further from the truth. Those buildings are becoming part of America's national security infrastructure right now. 20 years ago, people talked about oil refineries and pipelines as, quote, strategic infrastructure. Today, computing capabilities and capacity, that belongs in the same conversation, because being able to compute is literally power. And the country controlling the most advanced computing power is going to possess advantages that we, by the way, as human beings, may not fully understand yet. Imagine AI accelerating the development of new weapons or new medicines or new cures for diseases, new materials, maybe even cyber defenses, cyber attacks, drone technology, autonomous military systems, intelligence analysis, satellite technology, nuclear research. Now, answer me one question. Do you want those breakthroughs happening first in Houston or Austin or Silicon Valley or Phoenix or Pittsburgh or New York? Or do you want that happening in Beijing or Shanghai? I know the answer for me is I want it happening in America every time. And that's why the China-linked influence operation should be a giant flashing red warning. I'm not saying China created American opposition to AI. It didn't. I'm not saying every AI critic is somehow helping communist China. They're not. I'm saying China has an obvious strategic interest in exploiting our nervousness, our divisions, and making sure that America slows down. That is what they're trying to do with their bots and their misinformation campaigns. And we have the evidence that these China-linked actors have already started to do exactly that in online debates surrounding American AI infrastructure. So when you see anonymous accounts suddenly telling you that building the infrastructure necessary for AI dominance is some terrible national catastrophe, you have every right to ask this question. Number one, who's behind that account or that opinion? I'm going to say that again. Who's behind it? Then the second question should be, okay, who's amplifying it? And who benefits if America stops building? Because I'll tell you one country that benefits enormously more than any other country out there, that is literally communist China. So this is an AI Cold War, and we better start treating it that way. We've spent decades making the mistake of becoming dependent on China for manufacturing, and we know how that ended during COVID. We watched American factories leave, shut down. We watched supply chains move overseas, and we know what happened again during COVID. We watch China dominate industries that America once led, where now we don't even know how to do it anymore. We can't make that same mistake with AI. America, it's time that not only we invest in technology to drive this revolution, but we have to make sure it stays in America. We got to make sure American engineers are designing those chips, that American investors are the ones that are investing in these jobs. We have to make sure we unleash American energy to protect this infrastructure. We got to build the data centers. We got to build the chips. We got to build the grid. We got to build all of it. Because while we're having this debate, China is already moving forward. Let's also be clear. America invented AI, and China is now trying to win it. And Donald Trump, by the way, his warning couldn't be clearer. Whoever wins, AI wins. He's right. China knows it. Wall Street knows it. Silicon Valley knows it. And America better figure it out very quickly, because there is no trophy for second place in this AI Cold War race. There's no participation ribbon waiting for us. There is economic power. This is military power. This is national security. This is literally the future. And if you don't build it here, it's going to China. If you don't power it here, it's going to China. If you don't invent it here, it's going to China. If you don't protect it here, China will own it. And that's why Donald Trump said we must win. Quick break. Ben Ferguson Show. More after this.
9: Illinois Attorney General Kwame Raoul has joined with 13 other states' attorneys general in suing the U.S. Department of Labor over the elimination of millions of dollars of unemployment insurance system and fraud prevention funding. In May of last year, the Trump administration sent letters to states declaring it was terminating the remaining $45 million of grant funding for the projects, money which was sourced from the 2021 American Rescue Plan Act for infrastructure upgrades, including enhanced fraud detection measures in state unemployment systems. Illinois, in particular, lost access to $15 million $1 million from that pool of funds, which the Attorney General's office asserts has forced the state to leave its modernization efforts unfinished. Next, an Indiana man has pled guilty to charges related to threatening a mass shooting at a private university in southern Illinois. Capital News Illinois reports that 40-year-old Rustin Berkshire of Vincennes, Indiana, was arrested on federal charges in September of last year after sending emails threatening severe harm to students and staff at his former school, McKendree University in Lebanon, Illinois. Berkshire awaits sentencing on December 10th. And lastly, this coming Thursday, October 15th, is the beginning date for this year's Medicare open enrollment period. In order to assist with Medicare plan decisions, Illinois' Senior Health Insurance Program, or SHIP, is available to provide free counseling services. 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
15: Here's your updated News Channel 20 Storm Team forecast. Mainly clear tonight with lows around 66. Winds out of the south, 5 to 10 miles per hour. Daytime highs approaching 92. Tomorrow, mainly sunny skies. Lows around 73. Tomorrow night, clear skies. Bright sunshine expected Tuesday with a high of 93. 80. Storms likely Wednesday. I'm meteorologist Kara Foster on 97.7 and 970 WMAY, Springfield's News and Talk. Currently, 78.
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So if you're trying to decide who you're going to vote for in the midterm elections, if you're going to pick a party to go with, just know Iran, they have decided who they want you to vote for. Iran has now published a massive letter urging U.S. voters to punish Donald Trump in the midterm elections. Iran's Islamic Revolutionary Guard put out a 25-page letter addressed to Americans urging you to oppose President Donald Trump during the upcoming midterms. The IRGC, which has repeatedly tried to sway the November 3rd U.S. elections, claimed that President Trump and his support of Israel were actually the cause of the war, and they urged voters in America to reject both in the voting booth, saying this: America's national security and the lives of its service members are entrusted to someone who is not only an inveterated liar, but is also an insanely advantageous man whose only motivation in life is the accumulation of greater wealth. That is what the IRGC spokesman said in the regime's latest attack on President Trump. Now, the letter also accuses President Trump of concealing the peaceful nature, quote unquote, of Iran's nuclear program. This is not a joke, by the way. This is actually in their letter. Despite, they say, allegations from the International Atomic Energy Agency watchdog that Tehran was enriching its uranium beyond what was needed for a power plant. We all know that. But hey, you know, let's go back to the propaganda. Now, the U.S. and Israel have defended the war with Iran primarily as a means to prevent the Islamic Republic from obtaining a nuclear weapon. The IRGC also lashed out against the U.S. government in general, designating the security force as a terrorist group, claiming that there was not, quote, a single verifiable instance where the IRGC has committed an act of violence against civilians. By the way, that's like pathological lying 101, and we'll deal with that in a moment. Now, all of this comes as the regime stands accused of killing between 7 to 30,000 protesters in January during that brutal crackdown on dissidents, which the regime, of course, defended by claiming the violence was instigated by foreign actors. So somehow this is America's fault. Not a joke again. The letter, again, it was more than two dozen pages, went on to claim that the war was decimating the U.S. economy due to high fuel prices caused by the fighting in the Middle East. Quote, the U.S. economy is on the precipice of collapse. I didn't know that. Diaz, did you know that? I love asking my producer. Did you know that America's economy is on the verge of collapse? I didn't know that. Man, I'm glad the IRGC put out this letter. Otherwise, we would have really been shocked when this happens. Back to the letter. And yet he keeps on telling Americans, referring to Trump, that the economy is booming and that the prices will soon start to come down, the letter states. Quote, this is perhaps his biggest lie. It said of the president, soon the dam will break and the economy will implode, causing, unfortunately, great pain for Americans for many, many years. The IRGC, by the way, has long maintained that it can cause enough economic harm on the U.S. to force it to concede, while also enduring massive economic strains under the Trump's Operation Economic Outcast. Iran is currently experiencing a trade freefall under the U.S. blockade, with its currency, the rial, plummeting to historic lows this week. The man in charge of the IRGC also tried to refute the claims that Iran had lost control of the Strait of Hormuz, where oil is flowing at about half of what it was before the war began, saying this: the fact that the Americans might manage, at great expense, considerable trouble, and high risk to sneak a small vessel through the Strait of Hormuz under cover of darkness to export, say, 100 to 200 barrels of oil does not mean the strait is open, the IRGC claimed. Just to put in perspective, more than 7 million barrels are flowing out of the Strait of Hormuz a day, with the Persian Gulf's total crude exports now at 72% of pre-war levels, according to the Maritime Trackers
that are watching the actual Strait of Hormuz. So again, a little bit different. They say it's 100 to 200 barrels of oil going through an itty bitty little ship in the middle of the night under the cover of darkness, when the reality is you have more than 7 million barrels a day flowing through the Strait. Now, you go back through all of this right now, and this goes back to the propaganda. They, and I'm referring to Iran, they've understood something pretty clearly. They believe that they can totally wait out the president of the United States of America, Donald Trump. They don't care that their people are suffering. They don't care that people are in their own country are like they have no money. And even if they have a ton of money, it's worthless on the marketplace right now. They don't care as long as they're not suffering. And the guys at the top are not suffering. Let's be clear about that. They're not suffering. It is the real citizens of Iran that are suffering. Now, they believe that they are able to hold out longer than America is for political purposes. Now, this is the reason why I said a deal would probably not get done before the midterms, because if you look at the IRGC's letter, they're making it pretty clear we're willing to destroy our own country and make people suffer in our own country at the highest levels before we give in to President Trump in a deal, because we think the midterms we can hit back and hurt the president. Now, there's also an interesting part of this as well that is the second part, and that's the politics. If you're a undecided voter and you think about what I just said, do you really want to be voting for a party that a terrorist organization is telling you to vote for? I do believe that is a fair question that should be asked. There's a lot of people, I think, that would probably look at this and they would say to themselves, hey, I don't want to be on the same side as a terrorist organization and who they want. Now, the economy in Iran is beyond what I would describe as a disaster right now. Their currency is the lowest level in our lifetime. Their economic inflation issues are just massive. I mean, absolutely ginormous. It is really, really, really, really bad right now. That's the second part of this that people need to understand. And so when you actually look at it now for what it is, it's bad right now. They know it's bad. And what they're betting on is that somehow President Trump's going to lose the House, maybe the Senate, right? That's their goal. And then they have leverage because War Powers Act and Democrats will go against the president, which will actually help out the IRGC, a terrorist organization, and for them to then basically get their oil moving again. Now, look, the biggest threat to the IRGC right now is the oil that has stopped flowing. I'm going to say that again. The biggest threat to the IRGC, to the terrorists who are running right now, Iran, is the oil that stops flowing, because then they run out of money. And when they run out of money, they can't pay people. When they can't pay their mobsters, their military, their lynchmen, whatever you want to call them, that is when they're in serious, serious, serious, serious, serious, serious trouble. And they understand that right now. So if you take a step back and you just stop with the rhetoric and what's being said, and you look at the reality of what is being said, what they're saying now is they're saying, hey, we're going to make it to Election Day, and then we'll probably do a deal with the president. But until then, heads up, don't vote for Donald Trump. Vote against Donald Trump, because that will hurt Donald Trump. And somehow Donald Trump's the worst person in the world, and you should hate Donald Trump. And we are the IRGC, a terrorist organization, telling you that you should hate Donald Trump. You really, by the way, can't make this up. Like, the level of the craziness, the level of the insanity, the level at which there is this just pure anger and disdain and hatred for America from a terrorist organization is honestly pretty impressive. And I go back to the core here. If you're an American voter, do you really want to be voting for the same party that a terrorist organization is telling you to vote for? I don't. This is a 25-page letter. It is a letter. It is a love level to terrorism and a hate level. That's maybe the best way I can describe it. It is a hate letter to freedom, democracy, and to President Donald Trump. That's what it is, folks. I don't know any other way to put it. That is what this is. So I am telling you right now,
If you haven't thought about voting in this midterm, you really should. And if you haven't thought about the politics of what it looks like to vote for or against certain things, well, now you know. You can side with freedom and democracy, or you can side with the side of the IRGC, of a terrorist organization who is telling you, please, whatever you do, vote against Donald Trump. Just vote against Donald Trump at all costs. And if you do that, you'll be so happy because you'll be on the side of the terrorists. That's the closing argument from Iran right now. We, Iran, endorse all the Democratic candidates, all the Marxists, all the socialists, all the communist candidates, the Democratic Socialists of America. We're on their side. Just don't vote for Donald Trump. That's what this election is going to come down to. When they tell you how crazy they are and who their supporters are, believe them, because now they have the IRGC, a terrorist organization, begging Americans to vote against Trump's agenda. 1-800-474-9732. 1-800-474-9732. 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I'll get your thoughts, your phone calls in here and see what you think about all of this. 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Ben Ferguson Show. Don't forget, download the Ben Ferguson podcast each and every day. If you've never downloaded it, you can listen every day. You'll love it. A lot more coming up.

0: 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And when it comes to gold, silver, and precious metals, you don't really understand what they're talking about, and you don't want to call anybody because they might high-pressure sell you. 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
5: Here's what you missed on PM Springfield with Patrick Fingston.
6: The governor is in New Mexico raising money for a candidate for governor there. The same New Mexico that's fourth in the 2008 primary list for president. He's running. We all know it. Alexi Janulius is running for re-election and mayor of Chicago at the same time. Is it too much to ask to run for just one job at a time?
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5: 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Grab it wherever you get your podcasts there. So you don't have to speculate any longer about what Democrats are planning if they get back control of the House or the Senate. There is something very significant that's happening in Washington right now, and it's all about organizing. President Trump's opponents, they are planning what they describe as a post-Trump America. Now, not simply about thinking about who might replace him or what policies a future Democratic president might pursue. That's what normal, sane people would be talking about. No. This is totally different. They're wanting to rewrite the rules surrounding presidential power, we're now being told, and then reverse some of the institutional changes Trump has made during his second term. Now, I want to be clear. What I'm saying to you right now is not speculation. The Washington Post is now reporting, the liberal Washington Post, that Democratic lawmakers, former government officials, lawyers, ethic experts, and outside organizations are actively developing proposals right now. The headline says it plainly. Trump's opponents are planning efforts to reverse his changes to the presidency. Now, according to the Washington Post, Democrats are drafting what they describe as legislation. And that legislation is aimed at restricting presidential emergency powers. Democratic lawyers are discussing ways to insulate the Justice Department from presidential influence. And they say their proposals involving presidential ethics and conflicts of interest. Then they say protections for federal employees and even legislation governing renovations to the White House, because they're so obsessed with the president making the White House nicer than it is now with the presidential ballroom. Jamie Raskin, the radical top Democrat in the House Judiciary Committee, he has described over the weekend what he believes will be required in remarkable terms, saying, quote, "We have a massive reconstruction task ahead of us." And he says this isn't something that gets accomplished overnight. He says it could take years or decades.

0: Haskins says Democrats will have to go department by department, subject by subject, to determine what should be preserved and what should be recreated. In other words, they want to totally tear down our government and the way that it works. Now, I want you to just think about what that tells you right now. This isn't a debate about one Trump policy, okay? What they're saying is this is now a debate about the structure and the power of the presidency itself. And they're saying when we don't have it, right, when Democrats are not in charge of the presidency, then we believe that we should be able to strip the president of his job, of his duty, of his powers, so that if he's doing anything that we don't like, then we can, well, just kill it and it won't happen. This is no longer a debate about, again, policies. This is about power and control. Now, what's also interesting is the pre-planning here, all right? Democrats aren't waiting until Trump leaves office to start their planning. One major target, by this way, is the president's use of emergency powers, they said, and they're saying this publicly. Trump has declared roughly a dozen emergencies during his second term and used emergency authority to get things done in areas ranging from tariffs to immigration enforcement, National Guard deployments. And they say, no, no, no, we're getting rid of that. You've got a couple Democratic representatives, DelBene and Don Byers. They've now introduced legislation, they say, that would prevent presidents from imposing tariffs through National Emergency Authority without congressional approval. Therefore, it would take away the president's ability to leverage tariffs on other countries. Raskin has drafted also other legislation already. One proposal, he says, would prohibit a president from accepting payments from foreign governments without congressional consent. Another, he said, would require public review before major White House renovations. Another proposal, they say, would restrict a president's ability to enter financial settlements with his own government. And then there's Rahm Emanuel. You remember the former Chicago mayor who used to be the mastermind behind Barack Obama? He released what he described as this, and this is not a joke, an ethics package covering all three branches of government. This is the guy that wants to be president one day, by the way. His proposal would ban stock trading and prediction market betting, require officials worth more than $1 million to use blind trusts, and prohibit acceptance of foreign gifts as well. Then there's Senator Chris Murphy. He's introduced something called the No Political Enemies Act. That should be fun. He says it's, quote, designed to prohibit executive branch officials from punishing people or organizations because of protected speech. Wow, isn't that what they did under Obama and Biden? Just isn't it funny how the things they say they want to ban, they actually did? You got to laugh at some of the hypocrisy here. Now, one of the biggest battles of all, they also say, involves the federal workforce. Trump has spent much of his time at the White House trying to make executive branch more responsive to the elected president and reducing or restructuring parts of the federal bureaucracy. Democrats say, we want stronger protections for federal workers so you can't fire them. In other words, it's like tenure for the crazies in our government. The partnership, they say, for public service has developed proposals that would make it harder for future presidents to conduct large-scale firings, even if they're the president. They said it would strengthen requirements that hiring and dismissal decisions to be based on merit and due process. I've got more on this coming up on the Ben Ferguson Show, plus your phone calls. 1-800-474-9732. 1-800-474-9732. Ben Ferguson Show, much more coming up.
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4: ABC News, I'm Wayne Cabot. Attacks have been near constant at the airport in Riyadh. Another death today, 12 yesterday, an American among them, prompting President Trump to say the U.S. may get involved in the fight against Houthi rebels in Saudi Arabia. Today, Trump claimed both Russia and Ukraine agreed to an energy ceasefire, but it was news to both of those nations, apparently, Russia ignoring and bombing Ukraine energy plants today, cutting power and water in Kyiv tonight. Outages are widespread in the flooding in the Florida Panhandle after the hurricane there, twisters and floods in North Carolina now, and hurricane remnants on the West Coast. ABC meteorologist Leslie Lopez.
5: This is all moving towards the northeast. Significant flooding for Las Vegas all the way up towards Cedar City. And then we're seeing that as the highest threat. However, even though the system starts to move out tomorrow, we can't rule out the chance of flooding in some pockets.
4: The rain did not reach a brush fire, but the wind did, burning now above Santa Clarita near L.A. This is ABC News. Congress can't agree on much these days, but a bipartisan group of six senators today called on President Trump to immediately reverse course on a plan to purchase diesel from Russia. Four Republicans and two Democrats signed the statement declaring the United States should not provide Putin with a financial lifeline while Russia continues to kill Ukrainian civilians. The Republicans who signed on are Susan Collins of Maine, Lisa Murkowski of Alaska, Tom Tillis of North Carolina, and John Curtis of Utah. The Democrats are Gene Shaheen of New Hampshire and Richard Blumenthal of Connecticut. Agreeing that the deal is a bad one, former U.S. Ambassador to Poland, Daniel Fried.
6: It puts us on the side of the Russians, putting money into their war machine when they are busy trying to conquer Ukraine and, by the way, cooperating with Iran. So the whole notion made no sense whatsoever.
4: I'm Wayne Cabot, ABC News.
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12: The federal government has denied disaster relief funding for Illinois for the third time since last year. The state had asked for assistance last month for eight counties recovering from damage caused by flooding, tornadoes, and extreme wind over the summer. Illinois Governor J.B. Pritzker issued a statement that FEMA Administrator Cameron Hamilton dismissed the request outright. The governor is accusing the Trump administration of retaliation against Illinois and other majority Democratic states. The Federal Small Business Administration has, however, approved some low-interest loans to businesses impacted by flooding. In other news, the Community Foundation for the Land of Lincoln reports that this year it has delivered $312,000 in community grants across central Illinois. The funding supported nearly 70 different requests across a variety of purposes, including youth programs, community health initiatives, disaster relief, and arts programs. For more of Springfield's news and talk, visit WMAY.com. I'm Stan Anders, and up next is your News Channel 20 Storm Team Forecast.
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10: Here's your updated News Channel 20 Storm Team Forecast. Mainly clear tonight with lows around 66. Winds out of the south, 5 to 10 miles per hour. Daytime highs approaching 92. Tomorrow, mainly sunny skies. Lows around 73. Tomorrow night, clear skies. Bright sunshine expected Tuesday with a high of 93. 80, storms likely Wednesday. I'm meteorologist Kara Foster on 97.7 and 970 WMAY, Springfield's News and Talk. Currently, 78.
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0: Welcome back. It is the Ben Ferguson Show. It is good to have you with us tonight. And I do want to get some of your phone calls in here, get your reaction to this 25-page letter from the Islamic Revolutionary Guard, the IRGC, telling Americans to vote against Donald Trump and vote for the Democratic candidate.
1: It is so nice to have you with us. And if you just joined us, we've got a lot to talk about.
0: If a terrorist organization is telling you to vote for the other side, what do you think that says to American voters?
1: It is going to shock you.
0: 1-800-474-9732.
1: This number that I'm about to give you is maybe one of the most concerning numbers that I've ever seen.
0: When it comes
1: I also want to get back to this other story we were talking about a moment ago, and that is how Democrats are planning their attack on Donald Trump's presidency.
0: There is a new number.
1: Presidential powers.
0: That should...
1: Let me just talk a little bit more about that.
0: Shock
1: every
0: American.
1: We're going to go back to the federal workforce.
0: But it's a number.
1: Trump has spent much of his presidency trying to make the executive branch more responsive to the elected president and reducing or restructuring parts of the federal bureaucracy.
0: He ran on this, by the way.
1: It makes sense
0: that this is what he's doing.
1: The left is furious because they controlled the bureaucracy for decades and they've lost control. And so what do they want to do? They say
0: the director of the Chicago Project
1: on security and threats. They want stronger protection for federal workers.
0: Basically, where they're unionized in a sense,
1: so you can't fire anybody even if you really want to.
0: Specifically towards political violence.
1: Now, the Partnership for Public Service has also developed what they say is proposals that would make it
0: now,
1: much harder.
0: PAP says the newest survey
1: for future presidents to conduct large-scale firings,
0: disturbing
1: and
0: results.
1: And would strengthen requirements at hiring and dismissal decisions be based on,
0: quote,
1: merit and due process.
0: In
1: other words,
0: if you
1: hire a bunch of socialist, communist Marxists and another party comes in,
0: 25%
1: of American people say, we don't want this. They want
0: to
1: make it nearly impossible for you to go fire the communists, the Marxists, the socialists, the activist employees.
0: 25%
1: of American adults
0: say
1: they support.
0: They
1: want to say, no, you can't do that.
0: For the use of force,
1: you absolutely
0: that would be
1: cannot.
0: The president.
1: Now, when you think about how crazy that
0: to
1: is,
0: to prevent him from being president,
1: it explains, and again, Democrats saying, hey,
0: that
1: we
0: also
1: have
0: means
1: control
0: that 25%
1: of Americans now believe that you should be able to overthrow
0: when
1: the will of, the,
0: lose
1: of your
0: lose your power,
1: fellow
0: we
1: man
0: we should
1: in an election
0: still be able
1: and not respect
0: to have
1: the outcome
0: you
1: of an election if you don't
0: those
1: get your way,
0: power, and we
1: and
0: believe
1: if someone
0: that you should
1: is
0: be able to fire someone and get
1: like
0: rid
1: them,
0: of them.
1: Someone
0: like,
1: should
0: that
1: kill
0: is
1: them,
0: insane.
1: Should murder them, should
0: because what
1: them.
0: They're basically saying is the President of the United States of America doesn't get to be the President
1: now,
0: of the United States of America.
1: Now, PAP estimates that this represents
0: what they're
1: roughly
0: also saying is
1: we're not worried about taking away
0: this
1: power if a Democrat gets elected because they'll already have their bureaucracy there that believes
0: in
1: what they
0: way.
1: Believe in as a Democrat or a socialist
0: there
1: or a communist
0: million
1: or a Marxist, so all
0: right
1: the pieces of the puzzle are already
0: Donald
1: there.
0: Trump
1: so we don't mind if we take away this power because
0: so
1: it's only really going to affect
0: States
1: Republicans.
0: That political
1: it will not
0: violence,
1: affect us.
0: Killing off
1: right?
0: someone you don't like. 65 million
1: it does
0: Americans
1: not affect
0: today
1: us, the Democratic, socialist, communist, Marxists
0: way,
1: in
0: Donald
1: America.
0: Donald Trump would have been assassinated
1: that
0: in Butler, Pennsylvania.
1: They are saying.
0: There are 65 million Americans
1: that
0: everyone.
1: Bare minimum
0: now,
1: yes,
0: the most consequential
1: exactly
0: fight
1: concerns,
0: by the way,
1: it.
0: The Department of Justice. And this is where Democrats are
1: now
0: playing at a whole other level.
1: Of the data.
0: All right?
1: Among
0: former
1: people
0: Biden
1: in the survey
0: Justice Department
1: who identify
0: themselves as Democrats, the
1: Gupta
0: numbers
1: told the Post
0: from
1: that
0: there.
1: Former DOJ officials,
0: Democrats
1: from administrations,
0: say
1: they say they claim
0: much higher
1: than Democrats are already discussing how they believe the department should be rebuilt
0: so
1: after
0: four,
1: Trump.
0: 4.4
1: she says experienced
0: career
1: officials have indicated they would be willing to return.
0: Believe
1: the state
0: totally
1: objective is restoring what these officials describe as the DOJ's traditional independence from presidential
0: political
1: influence, which is a lie.
0: Trump, or
1: we know that the DOJ was politicized
0: the future,
1: under
0: like
1: the Biden years, under the Obama
0: Senator,
1: years, like we've never seen before. What they're
0: like,
1: saying is we got to go back and get our power
0: this
1: back.
0: Again, this is
1: now,
0: not
1: the Trump administration, of course, rejects the broader
0: this
1: premise behind all of this. White House spokesman
0: even
1: Donald
0: said
1: Trump,
0: to the Washington Post
1: this week that the administration has compiled
0: about the use of force.
1: Let me rephrase that. Has complied. Using the appeals process to challenge rulings that it disputes. In other words, following the law. The White House communications director, Stephen Chung, went even further, arguing Trump's accomplishments will be imprinted upon the fabric of America and influence future administrations. And conservatives are challenging Democrats on another point as well. Will they actually impose these restrictions on a Democrat president? Question mark, right? Well, Tiffany Justice of Heritage Action told the Post that she doesn't believe Democrats would voluntarily restrict the authority of a Democratic president. But again, you got to understand, they're assuming that most of the people that are in positions of power in the government and the bureaucracy that they get back into the bureaucracy are going to be on their team, on their side. So that's all that really matters. You get my point here? Do you understand how this is going down? Like, do you understand the calculus behind this? It's pretty damning if you think about what they're doing. And then it goes to this. The broader argument by Democrats is that Trump isn't inventing presidential power from scratch. Presidents of both parties, they say, have expanded executive authority. They just say that Donald Trump shouldn't have the same authority that Democrats have had in the past. And by the way, there's a lot of historical evidence for that broader point that I just made. Ronald Reagan, he fired more than 11,000 striking air traffic controllers. You may remember that. Fired them all. George W. Bush dramatically expanded executive national security authority after September the 11th. Barack Obama used executive authority to create DACA, dramatically expanded the use of drone strikes when he was president. He relied heavy on executive actions when Congress wouldn't enact portions of his agenda. So, like, there is precedent for what Trump is doing right now. The larger constitutional question isn't simply whether Donald Trump has expanded presidential power. It's whether Congress is going to reclaim power, or powers, I should say. The presidents of both parties have accumulated for decades. And the Democrats themselves are saying, hey, we want to go back and we want to take back all the power. Only, by the way, when Republicans, only when Republicans are in power. We want to control the executive. We will hide and make it impossible to fire us when Republicans get elected. And when Republicans get elected, we won't give them a staff that they need to follow out their agenda, because we will own all of the executive branch. We will own all of the bureaucracy, and we'll have all of these people in the bureaucracy that will be there to stop President Trump or any future Republican presidents. That is what they're saying. In other words, we've got communism. You may win an election. It doesn't matter. You won't get to do anything you said to people you're going to do, because we're going to stop you every single step of the way moving forward. What is also interesting about what I just told you is they're saying all this publicly. You don't have to guess, folks, what they're doing now. Okay? You don't have to guess. You don't have to guess. This is what they are going to do. They are telling you this is what they are going to do. They are making it explicitly clear that this is what they are going to do. I want to get your phone calls. I want to see what you think about all this. The number 1-800-474-9732. 1-800-474-9732. 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I want to get your thoughts, your phone calls, your reactions to all this. 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Again, 1-800-474-9732. It's the Ben Ferguson Show. We have a lot more on this coming up. Your reaction to it. 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One of them is a lot like this show. It's called the Ben Ferguson Podcast. You can grab it wherever you get your podcasts. 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You'll know exactly what's happening at the White House. 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We'll come right back. It is the Ben Ferguson Show. 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It's the Ben Ferguson Show. A lot more coming up.

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0: All right, welcome back. It is the Ben Ferguson Show. Nice to have you with us tonight. 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And don't forget, if you like the show, you'll love the Ben Ferguson podcast. 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And if you want to know what's happening at the White House every day, download the 47 Morning Update. Each and every day, you will get an update on the latest breaking news coming out of the White House. All right, let me go to your phone calls. Tom, thanks for waiting. You're on the Ben Ferguson Show. Nice to have you with us. Hello.
1: Hi.
0: How are you, sir?
1: I'm great. I'll give you a little info here. I'm senior citizen, 78. I'll be 79 on Pearl Harbor Day.
0: Nice. Happy birthday. Congratulations. Thank you, sir. I appreciate that.
1: And every Sunday night. You know, Billy Cunningham keeps calling himself the great American, but I think you've got to be pretty doggone close to having that honor yourself. You're a pretty straight up guy. And, let's get to what we talked about. This letter that you mentioned, I haven't heard of that. And when you said that, it piqued my interest because I'm terrified of this Sharia law, even at my late stage.
0: You're talking about the letter from Iran, right?
1: Well, the letter that mentioned that the Islam, I don't know. I like I said, I haven't heard of the letter yet. Well, I mean, the contents.
0: Yeah, it's 25 pages, and the whole letter is about why you should vote against Donald Trump and why Donald Trump is evil.
1: Well, that should tell everybody, if they even considered voting Democrat, they shouldn't.
0: I don't know who would think it's a good idea to vote for...
1: I know, it's crazy.
0: A person or a party that a terrorist organization is telling you to vote for. If Hamas or Hezbollah or the IRGC is telling you to vote for a certain person running in the United States of America, like that's when you should just know, like, yep, that's the wrong party for me.
1: Yeah.
0: It was a 25-page letter. Like, this was a well-thought-out letter by them. This wasn't a joke.
1: Yeah. Yeah, and, well, you know what's not a joke? Because we got this guy in Texas, Tallarico.
0: Yeah.
1: We've got the guy in Michigan. I mean, where do people think this is going to go? I don't understand.
0: It's going to go to it's going to go to full blown Marxist socialism or communism. That's what it's going to be.
1: Yeah, but this is not the American way. Not my lifetime.
0: I look. They hate America. That this is part. That they hate America. That's the part, Tom, you can't forget. And I appreciate the phone call. 1-800-474-9732. Joyce, you're on the Ben Ferguson Show on the PatriotMobile.com phone lines. Hi, Joyce. How are you?
2: I'm fine. Good evening, Mr. Ferguson.
0: How are you?
2: I'm okay. I'm 77 years old, and I'm from South Carolina. And I'd like to know, isn't there something that we the people can do, a class action lawsuit for wasting the taxpayers' money? We pay for everything. We paid for their food. We pay their bills. I don't understand. There has to be something we the people can do.
0: Well, you can on Election Day. That's really what it's about, right? Like, ultimately, this is about Election Day. And if we're smart, we get out and vote on Election Day. If we're stupid, we stay home.
2: Oh, I'm definitely going to vote. My whole family's definitely going to vote.
0: I mean, that is the ball game. Like, that's it. If we don't show up and vote on Election Day, Democrats are excited. Democrats are inspired. Democrats want to win at all costs. They're angry. They hate Trump. They hate conservatives. They're ready to take the government back. And I've given you their plans. This is what they're going to do with their plans.
2: Okay. Okay, well, I'm definitely going to get out there, and I'm just tired of paying the Democrats' bills for their misuse of the money for everything. And no. I will talk to my friends and everybody that I know.
0: I mean, this is all going to be who shows up and who stays home. And whoever stays home,
2: okay, Mr.
0: Whoever stays home is going to lose this thing, Joyce. Like that, it is a numbers game at this point. And there's a lot of Democrats right now that are really angry. They're really frustrated. They hate Trump. They hate America first. They want socialism. They want communism. By the way, they hate America. Remember, this is even bigger than Donald Trump. It actually comes down to that point. Like, they hate America. And look, when you hate America, as much as they hate America, this is what you get. This is it. This is the whole ball game. 1-800-474-9732. Jackie, thanks for waiting. You're on the Ben Ferguson Show. Nice to have you with us tonight on the PatriotMobile.com phone lines. Go ahead.
3: Thank you so much. There's just a few things I'm thinking is I think we should be grateful to President Trump and the military gives their lives to defend our country. I don't know why people can't talk about politics. I think that's a horrible, like, freedom restriction that I think we should be talking about politics to our neighbors and our friends. And I think we should pray for world leaders and ask the Holy Spirit to guide them. I've seen a lot of people wondering about the war with Iraq. It sounded like within a week, we could have been targets for a nuclear bomb.
0: Mm-hmm.
3: So that's his job to
0: well, and the president's job is national security to keep us safe. I agree with you on what you're saying. That's why he was doing it. That was a stated reason for doing it. That's why he was doing it. I don't think he's going to back down at all.
3: They kicked the can down for, 47 years, and he's finally doing something about it, and we're complaining because of gas prices. It's pathetic. And women, we need to look more like we're going to defend the country, too. I'm really tired of women looking crazy.
0: You bring up an interesting point here. And what do you mean by that?
3: Well, they just, and I think it's social media making us look like we're not nurturers, we're not defenders, which we are. And I mean, if you can't look at a leader and say, I'm not going to get all that I want, I'm going to pay more in gas prices and groceries to keep the Iranian women a little more free, the Iranian boys more free to go to school, I just don't know why we're not more self-sacrificial. I don't know. And I think a lot of women are, but we are portrayed as really just mentally unstable. And I really worked so hard in my life to defend the country in my own way by teaching children. And I think a lot of women, I don't know why men would touch a woman now. I just think it's too much of a risk. And I think that most women are safe, but we've got to represent ourselves better than what we're representing.
0: Yeah, I think you bring up a great point there, and I appreciate your phone call. Thank you, ma'am. It's good to talk to you. 1-800-474-9732. Diaz, can I get one more in here real quick? All right, we're going to come back. I'll get to even more of your phone calls. 1-800-474-9732. 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Also, if you are on Instagram, we've been really pushing Instagram lately. 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If you're on Instagram, at Ben Ferguson Podcast, okay? 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We're on X, a little bit different on X, at Ben Ferguson Show. On Facebook, Ben Ferguson there. But as we are growing, I would love if a couple hundred of you during the break would follow us on Instagram. It'd be great. 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We'll come right back. And I'm going to see a bunch of you. 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More coming up. Thank you.
4: Illinois Attorney General Kwame Raoul has joined with 13 other states' attorneys general in suing the U.S. Department of Labor over the elimination of millions of dollars of unemployment insurance system and fraud prevention funding. In May of last year, the Trump administration sent letters to states declaring it was terminating the remaining $45 million of grant funding for the project, money which was sourced from the 2021 American Rescue Plan Act for infrastructure upgrades, including enhanced fraud detection measures in state unemployment systems. Illinois, in particular, lost access to $15 million from that pool of funds, which the Attorney General's office asserts has forced the state to leave its modernization efforts unfinished. Next, an Indiana man has pled guilty to charges related to threatening a mass shooting at a private university in southern Illinois. Capital News Illinois reports that 40-year-old Rustin Berkshire of Vincennes, Indiana, was arrested on federal charges in September of last year after sending emails threatening severe harm to students and staff at his former school, McKendree University in Lebanon, Illinois. Berkshire awaits sentencing on December 10th. And lastly, this coming Thursday, October 15th, is the beginning date for this year's Medicare open enrollment period. In order to assist with Medicare plan decisions, Illinois' Senior Health Insurance Program, or SHIP, is available to provide free counseling services. 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I'm Stan Anders, and up next is your News Channel 20 Storm Team Forecast.
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7: Here's your updated News Channel 20 Storm Team forecast. Mainly clear tonight with lows around 66. Winds out of the south, 5 to 10 miles per hour. Daytime highs approaching 92. Tomorrow, mainly sunny skies. Lows around 73. Tomorrow night, clear skies. Bright sunshine expected Tuesday with a high of 93. 80 storms likely Wednesday. I'm meteorologist Kara Foster on 97.7 and 970 WMAY, Springfield's News and Talk. Right now, 72.
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0: All right, welcome back. It is the Ben Ferguson Show. It is nice to have you with us, and I want to get to some of your phone calls in here. 1-800-474-9732. 1-800-474-9732. 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Phone lines are open. We'll get your thoughts, your reaction to all that we're talking about tonight on the show. We also talked earlier about President Trump's opponents are planning efforts to reverse his changes to the presidency. And there's a new warning right now that's coming about what Democrats will do when it comes to illegal immigration, even if they're able to just take back control of the U.S. House. Representative Brandon Gill is now saying that Democrats have said they will end investigations into birth tourism agencies that help foreign nationals directly, specifically, and sole purpose is to come to America to give birth to their babies in the United States of America. In a post, Gill pointed out that if Democrats regain control of the House, quote, the gavels of our committees will be used to investigate the people removing illegal aliens from the U.S. If Democrats take back the House, the gavels on our committees will be used to not only investigate the people removing illegal aliens from this country, instead of the continuation of our investigations into birth tourism companies circumventing America's sovereignty, Gill went on to say. Now, back in May, Gill was leading the House Oversight Committee's investigation into birth tourism agencies. And Representative Gill's task force on defending constitutional rights and exposing institutional abuses sent letters to multiple birth tourism agencies in Florida, in Texas, and California, requesting that they provide documents on their childbirth packages. Yes, packages. This is like booking a hotel stay. Now, Breitbart News also reported weeks ago that the Task Force on Defending Constitutional Rights and Exposing Institutional Abuses had not only sent letters to four birth tourism agencies, Have My Baby in Miami, Florida, that's one of them, Maternity Services of El Paso, Texas, it's a Texas-based international maternity services group, not a joke, Doctores Para Ti in El Paso, Texas, another one, and then there's another OBGYN clinic in San Diego, California, that does the same thing. Now, Gill was asking each agency to provide documents on their childbirth packages, including materials related to how foreign clients are actually coached about securing a temporary visa to enter the United States of America, without explicitly making it clear that they are traveling to the United States of America for one reason. One reason. What is the reason? To give birth. Now, in the U.S. Senate Judiciary Committee, they were also talking about China subversion. And Peter Schweitzer detailed how the Chinese Communist Party has understood the scam here, right? Like, how do you get into America? How do you scam America? And I want you to take a listen to what he had to say about this, because it's very interesting. This is, and when I say interesting, let me put it in the context. What China has learned to do here is they have learned that if they can get their citizens into this country and have them be born here, that they have tentacles into America forever.
1: In China alone, we have identified more than 1,000 birth tourism companies that are almost exclusively focused on the United States. Our federal government does not track this information because there is no centralized collection of information on the nationality of parents.
0: Let's just pause there. I'm going to go back and play this from the very beginning. All right, because I want you to hear how many companies he said. Listen again carefully.
1: In China alone, we have identified more than 1,000 birth tourism companies that are almost exclusively focused on the United States. Our federal government does not track this information because there is no centralized collection of information on the nationality of parents who are giving birth. China, however, has done estimates themselves, and the numbers are eye-popping. The Chinese government gave an estimate a few years ago. Their estimate was that on average, 50,000 Chinese citizens a year were giving birth in the United States or at U.S. territories like Saipan. There are others like Professor Salvatore Barbonis from Australia who believes that number is higher. He's estimated 100,000. There was a research firm in China that estimated in 2018 alone 180,000 managed to give birth in the United States.
0: 180,000. More than 1,000 companies in China. where you, they will get you into America. Then you will have a child here. You have an anchor here. You're staying here. The chance of you leaving here are, well, pretty slim to none. And that's why so many people do it. And so, therefore, why would you stop? And keep listening to Switzer. This gets worse.
1: No one knows what the actual number is. And that is the challenge that we face today. If you do the math, if you look at the ramping up of this activity over the last 13 years, and you take the ballpark estimates, you are looking at roughly 1 million, quote unquote, U.S. citizens who are being raised in the People's Republic of China today. If you look at the websites of these birth tourism companies, they will tell you who is hiring them. These are not political dissidents. These are military officers, people from the Ministry of Propaganda, people that are high-ranking officials in the Chinese Communist Party.
0: So we're letting hardcore communists, members of the Chinese Communist military, members of the Chinese Communist Party, come into this country. Does this sound like what it would sound like if a spy was coming to America? That is what Peter Schweizer is warning you. I'm going to back it up 10 seconds and think about this from a standpoint of spying. If you're trying to get spies in America, how would you do it? Listen to him again.
1: Look at the websites of these birth tourism companies. They will tell you who is hiring them. These are not political dissidents. These are military officers, people from the Ministry of Propaganda, people that are high-ranking officials in the Chinese Communist Party. In other words, these are part of the CCP establishment.
0: All right, so you listen to that. These are the Chinese Communist Party establishment. That's who they're trying to get into America. Now, in a letter to executives that have my baby in Miami, Congressman Gill acknowledged that, quote, while it is not inherently illegal for a foreign traveler to give birth in the United States, the misrepresentation of a person's intentions to enter the country on a temporary visa is a violation of current law and considered visa fraud. But if it's not being enforced, who cares? Right? Like, who cares? Now, this also comes after there was even more that came out about this and how Democrats will impulsively side with illegal aliens no matter what the facts are. Could not agree more on that one, by the way. This is how you come into America. This is how you get to a point where you have spies everywhere in America coming in from China. Well, there's more than 1,000 agencies, okay, 1,000 agencies that do this. You think of that number, 1,000 agencies, folks. You think China's doing that just to randomly get people out of China? No. China is doing this, helping people come to America, saying, hey, we will help get you there. All right, we'll get you there. But when you get there, there's a very good chance we're going to need something in return from you. Okay? When we get you there, we may be asking you for some help or some questions on some things. And how do you get on the list? Look at their website. This is the elite of China, who are the ones that are chosen that get to come to the United States of America. I'm going to say that so you understand. They're not just randomly sending people out, okay? Like they're not, folks. They're not randomly sending people out of the United States of America. They are into the United States of America. They're choosing the ones they believe that will work and play ball for them. They're choosing the elites who will come to America and then still be a part of the Chinese communist apparatus. You know, I go back to whose team are you on? I'll give you an example of this. China's full speed ahead on AI. They have spent billions of dollars trying to influence Americans to stop AI development because they know if America stops and they win. Chuck Schumer just ordered Democrats to block a bill that aims to force data centers to cover increased energy costs. Why is Chuck Schumer slamming the brakes on data center bill that passed the House almost unanimously? I'll tell you why. Because he is helping China win this race. This is all about China. This is all about China. Never forget what they're doing. They play to win, folks. They play to win. 1-800-474-9732. 1-800-474-9732. The PatriotMobile.com phone lines are open. 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It is the 47 Morning Update. 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We'll take a very quick break. We'll come right back. It is the Ben Ferguson Show. 1-800-474-9732. 1-800-474-9732. 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And we are really expanding on Instagram. So if you're on Instagram, follow us during the break at Ben Ferguson Podcast. At Ben Ferguson Podcast on Instagram. Do it right now. We'll be right back.

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3: Press the running back to the right of Brinkman. Hand off Mikey up the middle, 50, 45, 40 into secondary. One man to beat, sweep to the left side, 25. He's got the 20, 15, 10. He outruns everybody into the end zone for a Cyclone touchdown. 41-0 Cyclone. Clones with 12 seconds to go in the first quarter.
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5: All right, welcome back. It is the Ben Ferguson Show. It is so nice to have you with us tonight. I want to get some of your phone calls. The number 1-800-474-9732, 1-800-474-9732. 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Phone lines are open. Let's get your thoughts, your phone calls in here and see what you think about all that we've been talking about tonight. Let me go to Roy in Canada. Welcome. You're on the Ben Ferguson Show. So nice to have you with us. Hi.
6: Yes, hi, Mr. Ferguson. This is Roy from Toronto, Canada. Long-time listener, first-time caller. I just want to say to all your listeners that you are American people are so fortunate to have a president like Mr. Donald Trump, President Trump, who is fighting for you for power and for strength and for all the American people. And for some reason, a majority of the American people don't seem to see that and seem to listen to your media and all the other bad things they're saying about him. And
5: you know, it's interesting. I had a medical procedure on Friday and I was really sad because I was actually supposed to be in Toronto speaking at a conference with a lot of young journalists, a lot of young people in your country that are terrified about where it's going in Canada right now. Can you explain to people that are listening right now just how bad it's gotten there in Canada? Because I think it's really important.
6: You mean the medical system?
5: Wait, start with that,
6: Or just in general?
5: Well, both. I mean, talk about the...
6: In general, it's terrible. In general, it's terrible. We're probably paying the equivalent of $6 a gallon in gas. The prices are crazy. And it's not because of... I mean, we have some of the most natural resources in the world. We're not taking it out of the ground, but whereas in our problem is we have incompetent leadership. Medical situation here, and I can say it firsthand, if it's an emergency, you need... My brother-in-law got an amputation done quickly. I have someone that works for me, needed a heart transplant. It was done quickly. But if it's non-emergency procedures, yes, there's a little bit of a wait time, but it's not as bad as what people think. And it doesn't cost us anything. Whereas it's quite scary when I talk to some American counterparts of the amount of money that you folks have to pay. Yeah. And it wasn't Trump's fault. It was Mr. Obama's fault.
5: And by the way, it ain't free. Somebody's paying for it. Let's be clear. So, there's no such thing as free. This is one of the lies. There is literally no such thing as free healthcare. It doesn't exist.
6: Correct.
5: It is how much of the money you're going to take from people like you and I to pay for it. And by the way, you guys, if there's one part of your healthcare system that's exploded, if we're going to be really honest, it's assisted suicide.
6: That's a terrible thing. Yes.
5: But it's exploded in your country.
6: Yeah. Yeah,
5: and that's because they look at you as a dollar sign when you go into the doctor. You're like, hey, you're getting older. This is going to cost a lot of money. Let's just give them the option to kill themselves.
6: Absolutely. But you know what? They don't think twice. Our prime minister doesn't think twice. And the previous for 10 years doesn't think twice to send billions and billions.

0: millions of dollars to Ukraine, where they're lining their pockets to one of the most corrupt countries in the world.
1: Yeah.
0: You know?
1: And the best way that Ukraine was ever described to me was this. It was by a world leader, Viktor Orban at the time, who was in charge in Hungary, and it was right after the invasion. And he goes, guys, before you just go gung-ho on Ukraine, I want you to understand, if you think Russia's corrupt, you've seen nothing until you've seen Ukraine's corruption. And he said, the money you're sending is going to be siphoned off like you wouldn't believe. And he said, the majority of the oligarchs of Ukraine, the leaders of Ukraine's families, are in Copenhagen. Isn't that right, Diaz, where I said? I'm going to ask my producer because I can't remember. I think it was Copenhagen. And they're living in these five-star hotels, and they have unlimited credit cards to swipe.
0: I'm from Croatian heritage, and I go to see my dad's grave every year because he's buried there. And if you see the amount of luxury cars with Ukrainian license plates, they are buying up all the villas along the Adriatic coast.
1: Yeah, it's the same as the Hamas leaders in the Middle East. A lot of their families, like, they don't live there. They live in Dubai. They live in England. They live all these other places, but they don't live there.
0: Yeah, and they pick up people, young men off the street to go fight in the war. That doesn't mean anything. Doesn't mean anything. But like I said, you know, you American people should be happy that you have a president like Donald Trump who's looking out for the American people and bringing the strength back to the United States of America in the world, which has always been the case since World War II. The Americans have helped everybody in the world, and for some reason in the last 30, 40 years, you've lost your way.
1: Yeah.
0: And I think I'm hoping that the people give at least Donald Trump and this Republican Party a chance to finish what they started.
1: Yeah.
0: And I have to tell you, Mr. Ferguson, I listen to you every Sunday night, and you're a great way for me to start off my Monday morning.
1: Hey, thank you, sir.
0: Good night.
1: Thank you for listening. God bless you. Be safe. 1-800-474-9732. 1-800. Oh, shoot. Am I really out of time? Dang it. Okay. I hate it when that happens. All right. Good news is I'll stay with you guys all week long on the podcast. So number one, download the Ben Ferguson podcast wherever you get your podcasts all week long. 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Number two, not only can you download the Ben Ferguson podcast, but if you want to know what's happening in the White House every morning, download the 47 Morning Update. As I give you the latest coming out of the White House each and every morning. All right. 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And follow us on social media. If you're on Instagram, we're trying real hard there to give you great stuff on Instagram. It is Ben Ferguson Podcast. Okay. At Ben Ferguson Podcast on Instagram. On X, a little different, at Ben Ferguson Show. On Facebook, Ben Ferguson Show as well. And I will see you all week long on the podcast. God bless America. God bless you guys. And I'll see you on the pod all week long.
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6: ABC News, I'm Wayne Cabot. The war will be over very quickly and prices will go down a lot, says President Trump at a tele-rally in Georgia today. He sought to justify the rise in gas prices as necessary to stop Iran from getting a nuclear weapon. And he said to voters, as he has before, pretend that he's on the ballot. ABC's Alex Prochet has more polling showing it might backfire on Republicans.
7: A new Reuters Ipsos poll shows President Trump is underwater on all key issues measured, including inflation, costs of living, the war with Iran, and the U.S. economy. Those numbers come as President Donald Trump is dealing with the lowest approval rating of his second term.
6: A federal judge tonight ordered the president to stop running commercials using taxpayer money that promotes his political message, a campaign that appeared to be ending anyway. Trump made a surprise announcement that Russia and Ukraine agreed to pause attacks on energy plants, but then Russia attacked Ukraine energy plants, cutting power and water to parts of Kyiv. This is ABC News. Look around. You can tell it's spooky season. And look at what's number one at the box office right now.
8: She calls it Other Mommy.
9: Other Mommy, a horror film about a monster that takes the form of a child's mother, won the weekend, bringing in $27.5 million in theaters, better than what that movie had been tracking to make.
10: This is Verity.
9: The Anne Hathaway psychological thriller Verity took second place with $11.5 million, down 64% from its opening weekend.
11: Raccoon City General.
12: Hey. No sweat.
9: And in third place, Resident Evil added $8.4 million. Mike Dubosky, ABC News.
6: The AP reports days could be numbered for Kimberly Guilfoyle as U.S. ambassador to Greece. The report says President Trump and Secretary of State Rubio are thinking about firing her after a series of reports alleging that she engaged in improper and possibly illegal conduct before and during her tenure in Greece. I'm Wayne Cabot, ABC News.
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14: The federal government has denied disaster relief funding for Illinois for the third time since last year. The state had asked for assistance last month for eight counties recovering from damage caused by flooding, tornadoes, and extreme wind over the summer. Illinois Governor J.B. Pritzker issued a statement that FEMA Administrator Cameron Hamilton dismissed the request outright. The governor is accusing the Trump administration of retaliation against Illinois and other majority Democratic states. The Federal Small Business Administration has, however, approved some low-interest loans to businesses impacted by flooding. In other news, the Community Foundation for the Land of Lincoln reports that this year it has delivered $312,000 in community grants across central Illinois. The funding supported nearly 70 different requests across a variety of purposes, including youth programs, community health initiatives, disaster relief, and arts programs. For more of Springfield's news and talk, visit WMAY.com. I'm Stan Anders, and up next is your News Channel 20 Storm Team Forecast.
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11: Here's your updated News Channel 20 Storm Team forecast. Mainly clear tonight with lows around 66. Winds out of the south, 5 to 10 miles per hour. Daytime highs approaching 92. Tomorrow, mainly sunny skies. Lows around 73. Tomorrow night, clear skies. Bright sunshine expected Tuesday with a high of 93. 80 storms likely Wednesday. I'm meteorologist Kara Foster on 97.7 and 970 WMAY, Springfield's News and Talk. Right now, 72.
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1: All right, Billy Cunningham, the great American. What a wonderful Sunday night it's going to be. A lot of fast-breaking news we have to get you up to date on. What's happening with the Tallarico story and more. Plus, we have guest plan coming up. I hope it all turns out to be accurate. That's going to fill in the blanks of some, including Dr. Abdul. And some of his questioning this morning on some of the morning talk shows was really unbelievable. How most of the mainstream media let him slither away from many of his family connections to Al-Qaeda and to the Muslim Brotherhood. And basically, they let him get away with it without follow-up questions, nor would they allow any so-called Republican to even get close to the kind of avoidance of reality that Dr. Abdul, who's not a doctor in Michigan, will say and do about anything. But let's dive in head first into the story about Tallarico finally speaks, and I think he just made things worse. As you know, probably in the minds of the Democrats, they have to turn 4 seats. They got a 53-seat majority if you count Collins and Murkowski more or less as Republicans. Maybe not, but 53 is a number. It means they have to turn 4. And in their minds, that they fashioned 4 seats to turn. Number one was Texas. Believe it or not, there's going to be close to $500 billion. I said $400 to $500 billion. $400 to $500 million will be spent in Texas, close to $1 billion on political ads, etc. That race is hotter than the hinges of hell. That would be a turn. Secondly, in the state of Ohio, of course, where I'm broadcasting from, they've targeted Ohio because they believe that a 50-year-old socialist named Sherrod Brown, who has ubiquitous name ID here, will beat Senator John Husted, who's been in Washington about a year. Of course, he's been in politics, Sherrod Brown, for 50 years, complaining about the way things are, having done nothing in office but support Bernie Sanders. That's number two. Number three, of course, was Maine with Susan Collins. And, of course, she ran against the Nazi. And the recent debate involving Susan Collins has her tied in the polls. So that may not work out. And then, then the other state is North Carolina. And sadly, North Carolina appears to have slipped from the grasp. So that's one of the four they need. The other three would be Maine, Ohio, and Texas, assuming you hold the other seats. So in Michigan, which is a Democratic seat, Senator Levin is retiring. It's critical in Michigan to hold that seat, but it's critical in Texas to win the seat for a Democrat, which hasn't happened in about 30 years. And so the president got involved and picked Ken Paxton over John Cornyn. And Paxton would do a better job in the Senate than Cornyn would do. But the Democrats had a tough choice between a radical leftist African-American communist or a left-wing 36-year-old who believes that Jesus Christ is binary and that the Blessed Virgin Mary is a skank. So they picked, who do they pick? James Tallarico. And they hoped and hoped and hoped that this guy would develop into a great candidate, having been in the state Senate in Texas for a while with a little bit of ridiculous comments. They thought they could turn the state. Then a couple days ago, the bombshells began to explode. Seemingly, for about 13 days, in the middle of this hotly contested race, the candidate decided to take time off. Wasn't 5 days or 8 days or 10 days, 13 days in between appearances. And about day 5, 6, or 7, even the local Democratic media in Austin, Dallas, and Houston began to say, wait a minute, something's wrong about this. His staff put out the idea that he had the flu. And the flu can be nasty. Yours truly has had it once or twice. I assume you've had it once or twice. You feel like your body is dying and dead. To have the flu for 13 days for a somewhat healthy 36-year-old with diabetes, by the way, but nonetheless, relatively healthy, would be a long time off. So rumor started. Where is he? What's he doing? And according to media accounts out of Austin, which is thoroughly a blue Democratic city and a red sea in Texas, reporters stationed themselves outside of his residence around in the suburbs of Austin, Texas, to see what's going on, what's happening. There was no appearance whatsoever of James Tallarico coming or going. And so a story started on Thursday or Friday, about two, three days ago, that Tallarico was seen at something called the Linder Center of Hope in Mason, Ohio. Now, you're listening to a guy who knows the Linders very well, extremely well. In fact, my mother, Mary Ellen Cunningham, worked for the founder of the Linder Center of Hope. I've been connected to the Linder family here in Cincinnati about for the last 50 years. There's not a better family who are more, shall we say, generous with the time and money than the Linders. They're also billionaires. Carl Linder is junior, but he lived to the age of 90. His father was Carl Sr. Carl Jr. owned the Reds for a long period of time. His son, Trey, Carl Linder III, owns an MLS franchise. They own banks and brokerage firms and shopping centers. They're rich. So because many members of their family over the years had developed certain addictions and or mental difficulties, about 20 years ago, the family, the Linder family, bought 50 acres of real estate in a place called Mason, Ohio, which is in Warren County. I've not been in it, but I've been through it, and I've been around it most of my adult life. One of my family members, somewhat extended, had a drug problem. I made some telephone calls and got her into the Linder Center of Hope in Mason, Ohio, which is in Warren County, Ohio, which is the county, one county directly north of Hamilton County, Cincinnati, where I'm broadcasting from. It's a private facility. It's a hands-on care. It's the best mental health or addiction facility in this part of the country. If you're rich and famous, or if you're a schlep with available bed space, you can get into the Linder Center of Hope. And if you don't have money to pay, they can work it out. Many times they charge zero. It's a private facility to help individuals with mental disorders and or drug addiction, alcoholism, etc., inpatient. Normally it's 4 to 8 weeks, could be longer. And so there was speculation the last 2 or 3 days that Tallarico had gone from a small municipal airport outside of Austin, Texas, and had made the trip to a small airport called the Butler County Regional Airport in the county next to Warren County, which is Butler County. It's about a 30-minute drive from the Butler County Regional Airport to the Linder Center of Hope in Mason, Ohio, a trek I'm eminently familiar with. If I had difficulties, many think I do, mental health or otherwise, I would go to the Linder Center of Hope. It's private, privately funded by the Linder family. There's not a better family in the tri-state than the Linders, and of course the Farmers too, and the Joseph family, and the Barrett family, some of the blue bloods of Cincinnati. And the Linder family began with the three boys opening up a convenience store called United Dairy Farmers, UDF. That's how they started, with literally nothing in the 1930s and 40s. And over the years, they have a large extended family. And the Linder Center of Hope is well known in the tri-state area, Ohio, Kentucky, and Indiana. 3 or 4 years ago, a friend of James Tallarico named Judge Hidalgo, she had some difficulties, and she talked about this freely. And she went to the Linder Center of Hope, a little bit north of Cincinnati, in a great area called Mason. And she got treatment there, and I understand Judge Hidalgo is doing well, and she's a friend of James Tallarico. And there's been work done by Nick Sorter and by Carolyn Wren, who's with Steve Bannon every now and then, and Benny Johnson, who I respect greatly, that they had a private plane on Thursday night, left a small municipal airport outside of Austin, Texas, and flew where? To the Butler County Regional Airport, outside of Hamilton, Ohio, 30 minutes from the Linder Center of Hope. I would say the records look to be accurate and true, but anything on the internet you take with a grain of salt. But there's a flight record of a Tallarico-funded airport airplane used for campaign purposes, according to Caroline Wren and Nick Sorter, who left the small municipal airport outside of Austin, Texas, and flew into the Butler County Regional Airport Thursday night, and then left there about 9:25 a.m. on Friday morning, same plane, and flew back to Texas. Now, could that be a coincidence? Yes. How many planes, private planes, fly that route between those two airports every year? I would say none. For those familiar with Butler County Regional Airport, it's very small. It's for small little planes and private jets, and that's about it. It's about 30 miles from CVG, the main airport. And here in the tri-state area, we have three or four of these more or less private airfields, and that's one of them, but it would not handle anything larger than a G7. So according to the internet, looking to my right, there's flight data of a plane that took off outside of Austin that flew into Hamilton, Ohio, which has got to be the only time this year that any plane made that trek. And the claim is made that a telephone call took place between a person and the Linder Center of Hope, which was made on Saturday. That's what's alleged, shall I say, on the internet, and many of the things I've read, that seems to indicate a conversation allegedly took place between a person identified as a relative of James Tirico, and you may go to PJ Media to check this one out. The audio is there, in which a person called to say, you know what, I want to check on James Tallarico. Okay, well, and according to this audio, it appears to be an older woman giving out information that James Tallarico is not currently a patient, but he may have been a patient and just released in the last 24 hours. I would consider it nearly impossible for the Linder Center of Hope to give out information over the telephone to anybody. You know what I'm saying? That would be highly unusual. I can't imagine it occurring. I can't imagine that some woman, because someone called to ask about a guy named James Tallarico and gave some sort of a code, that over the telephone, anybody would give out that kind of information. I profoundly and seriously doubt it. Is it possible that a person on the other line made a mistake? I guess it's possible. But when you deal with the Linder Center of Hope, I don't think it's reasonable to assume the telephone call ever took place. Check out, if you want to, also townhall.com. The caller who is identified as Ryan Amacher gives his name as Tim, said he's Tallarico's cousin, and he's trying to send Tallarico in that hospital a care package. He says he has a code. The staffer says, okay, you have a code. He then gives four digits, which could not have been accurate. Maybe it was. I can't imagine that Tallarico would give to representatives of townhall.com his code if he was there. And I don't know if he was there or not. The staffer says, I do not see that name here, so maybe he's been discharged. And then the caller says, but was he there? The staffer says, he could have been. I'm not at the computer that I can pull it up and look at it. He then spells Tallarico's name, and the staffer says she'll go check it out. Then the staffer allegedly comes back and says, I did not find anyone with the name for the last 4 days that's been discharged, and they're not here in the building. Then she said, well, let's see, what is today? Looks like he was just discharged this evening. Do I believe that telephone call took place? No, because it's a HIPAA violation to give out patient information over the telephone to someone who says, I'm a cousin of a patient. In fact, the HIPAA violation can be criminal and a minimal civil. So I do not believe till I hear from the Linder Center of Hope itself that that call took place. I can't believe it did. And secondly, there's also on the internet, which you believe half of what you see and none of what you hear, that the Linder Center of Hope issued a press release saying that James Tallarico was never a patient here. I find that hard to believe, too. These facilities don't talk to anybody. And so this has given rise to the fact that Tallarico himself has given two different versions of how he was treated for this mysterious flu. He first said he was treated, it got so bad, he went to an urgent care. there'd be a record of that, correct? I've been to urgent care in my life once in Naples, Florida, but they get your name, your address, how do you pay for it? There's a record. And then he said yesterday that he was treated by his own doctor. So there's a wide difference between Tallarico saying I went to urgent care or my own doctor treated me for a flu for 13 days. Doesn't make sense. So at this point, the White House, Stephen Miller, this morning at 10:45 a.m., called for the Tallarico campaign to release the medical records, to give your doctor a release to say, release my medical records, or give to urgent care a release saying, release my medical records to clear up any doubt. Would I be shocked if Tallarico is having mental disorders? No. 25% of Americans do. Would I be shocked if this was all made up? No, I wouldn't be shocked about that either. In fact, it's pretty hard right now to shock the great American, the voice of the common man and woman. It's hard. I'm not shocked about anything anymore. I do know that in Texas, registration to vote ended on October the 4th, and that early voting begins in Texas on October 19th until October 30th, and the election November the 3rd. And so to have the candidate, not a surrogate or a campaign manager, but to have the candidate disappear for 13 days in the middle of a hotly contested race critical to who controls U.S. Senate is a big deal. And somebody in the campaign, and there's been reports online, which I believe hardly none of what I read online and none of what I hear, half of what I see, that staffers have said the guy's half nuts, which might be the case politically. But there's no evidence at this point that Tallarico has had mental difficulties in the past or that, other than internet rumors, he was at this Linder Center of Hope. Now, why would the internet pick a place 10 miles from my broadcast site to indicate he came to this facility as opposed to hundreds all over the country? It might have been Judge Hidalgo when she was treated for 7 weeks for some difficulties that she talks about. She's a circuit court judge in Texas, and they know each other quite well. There's the hook that say Tallarico discreetly could come to Mason, Ohio. And so what do you think? Do you believe some of it, half of it, or none of it? At this point, I do not believe the Linder Center of Hope gave out any information to anyone over the telephone. Period. End of sentence. That's it. I don't believe that happened. Your comments and the importance of that race. Let's continue. 24 minutes after the hour, Bill Cunningham, The Great American, live with you every Sunday night. This is Sunday Nights with Bill Cunningham, The Great American, on 97.7 and 970 WMAY, Springfield's News and Talk.
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1: So I think there's enough smoke, but likely no fire. The Lender Center of Hope allegedly has issued a press release this evening refuting that they made a statement that James Tallarico has never received treatment at the center. They're refuting the statement made allegedly by an employee over the phone. Is that the same as refuting that Tallarico was there? They're saying nothing over the phone like that took place, and they record everything. So I don't know. There's enough negativity, enough reasons not to vote for James Tallarico other than allegations that he was treated voluntarily into a mental facility 10 miles from where I broadcast from, called the Lender Center of Hope. There's enough of the issues. Now, if the other part is true, I would assume someone's going to chase that down. And if it's true that he's lied repeatedly about this, he's more done than a well-done steak. We continue. Your comments are next. 866-647-7337. Bill Cunningham every Sunday night.

0: Illinois Attorney General Kwame Raoul has joined with 13 other states' attorneys general in suing the U.S. Department of Labor over the elimination of millions of dollars of unemployment insurance system and fraud prevention funding. In May of last year, the Trump administration sent letters to states declaring it was terminating the remaining $45 million of grant funding for the project, money which was sourced from the 2021 American Rescue Plan Act for infrastructure upgrades, including enhanced fraud detection measures in state unemployment systems. Illinois, in particular, lost access to $15 million from that pool of funds, which the Attorney General's office asserts has forced the state to leave its modernization efforts unfinished. Next, an Indiana man has pled guilty to charges related to threatening a mass shooting at a private university in southern Illinois. Capital News Illinois reports that 40-year-old Rustin Berkshire of Vincennes, Indiana, was arrested on federal charges in September of last year after sending emails threatening severe harm to students and staff at his former school, McKendree University in Lebanon, Illinois. Berkshire awaits sentencing on December 10th. And lastly, this coming Thursday, October 15th, is the beginning date for this year's Medicare open enrollment period. In order to assist with Medicare plan decisions, Illinois' Senior Health Insurance Program, or SHIP, is available to provide free counseling services. 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I'm Stan Anders, and up next is your News Channel 20 Storm Team Forecast.
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2: Here's your updated News Channel 20 Storm Team forecast. 66 tonight under partly cloudy skies. Winds out of the south, 5 to 10 miles per hour. Lots of sunshine tomorrow. High temperatures reach up to 92. Clear skies tomorrow night. Lows dip down to about 73. Low 90s Tuesday. Much cooler Wednesday with highs in the upper 70s and storms possible. I'm meteorologist Carol Foster on 97.7 and 970 WMAY, Springfield's News and Talk. Currently 68.
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6: All right, now let's continue to never stop. Let's continue. Elections about 3 weeks away. Many, including yours truly, has already voted. And so it would not be a good form for a hotly contested Senate race for the candidate to leave for 13 days. That is what's fishy as hell, unless he's a very sick man. And if so, I would dispel these internet rumors quickly. And AI, I can't tell the difference between AI and like life. Anyway, in 5 years, according to the experts, we're all going to be dead anyway of AI, but we'll see about that. We'll find out when it happens. I just don't want to think that someone in the middle of a campaign because of the pressure who wants to be a U.S. senator, now that's pressure right there, would actually crack and be treated at some facility, of course, 10 miles from where I broadcast from in Cincinnati, Ohio. Unbelievable. And I mean unbelievable, it's unbelievable. what they should have done when this thing started 4 or 5 days ago, the metastasized the last 24 hours, is put a stake in the heart of the conspiracy rumors and give out irrefutable proof that Tallarico was at home, because here's a sworn statement from my doctor who I saw 3 or 4 times. Here's the number of scripts I received, and this is what I did to help my flu conditions. I've had the flu, and when it happens, normally you simply have to play it out, but you can get certain medications to assist in the rapidity of the recovery. And then if you went to urgent care, he said he went to urgent care. Then he said he only saw his own doctor. There's a difference. So just if you went to urgent care, which is his first statement, release urgent care and let him release the information. I was physically at this point 5 days into it, and I still wasn't recovering. And if it was his private doctor, give a statement, as Stephen Miller of the White House has said, please issue a statement and tell your doctor to release a statement how many times that the doctor personally saw James Tallarico, that he could not have been in the Linder Center of Hope because he was in Austin, Texas, and I was treating him. Do all those things, and it's over with. It makes me think maybe Tallarico and his campaign see an opening here, the old Texas two-step, to put out indications he was gone somehow, but then in about a week pull the rug out from under Ken Paxton, who, by the way, earlier today poo-pooed the idea that Tallarico was getting help for mental disorders. So Paxton's not buying into it, but Stephen Miller of the White House might be. And so why go through this when there's so many other pieces of repertorial evidence that Tallarico should never be in the Senate anyway? Right? He doesn't belong in the Senate. Doesn't belong in the Texas State Senate. Certainly doesn't belong in the United States Senate with his viewpoints. He would caucus quickly with the most radical elements of the Democratic Party in the Senate. And if you got to vote for someone, I vote for someone who's going to caucus with Republicans as opposed to someone caucusing with Democrats. All the Republicans urinate me off quite a bit anyway, because not much is done because the majority leader from South Dakota has no idea what the hell he's doing. And most of the things we wanted to get done have not gotten done. But if Democrats are elected, none of the things we want will get done. And that will usher in a period from which America may not exit. If the Democrats take over the presidency, the House, and the Senate, and do what they say they're going to do. Let's continue. I want to get your view on that and so much more. And, Ronald Reagan said America is only one generation away from losing our freedoms. And you put the radical Islamists together, along with the green environmental people, now you got a serious problem. If you take the progressives and the liberal Democrats, add on top of that the Socialist Democrats of America, and on top of that, the radical leftists who are part of the Green Movement, and on top of that, radical Islamists like Mamdani and Dr. Abdul and their sympathizers like Tallarico and Sherrod Brown. And now you got problems. And Troy Jackson in Maine, put them in the mix too. They can do some real mischief, but Trump would veto most of their idiocy. But come a couple years, House and the Senate, the first thing the Democrats will do in the Senate is get rid of the filibuster. It takes 51 votes to do anything. And then you got the House, the Senate, the presidency with President Ocasio-Cortez, and head of the Senate might be still Chuck Schumer in that case, along with Hakeem Jeffries or someone to his left. And now the real problems start with new states, getting rid of parts of the immigration laws relative to the southern border, make sure the prisons, federal prisons, release all the inmates, which is what they're campaigning on, and then away we go. So we got problems. So let's continue to take some calls. 866-647-7337. Coming up later is Rabbi Daniel Schoenbuch to talk about the matters at risk with Mamdani and Dr. Abdul. Also later on is Leland Vittert of News Nation, good friend of Sean Compton, my buddy, and also Sean Hannity. We talk about that later on. So let's go to some calls. And I do not accept the fact that the Linder Center of Hope would give over the telephone in a telephone conversation the status of one of their alleged patients. And it appears the Linder Center of Hope, unless this is AI, issued a statement tonight that James Tallarico was never a patient there. Anyway. So this whole story could collapse by daybreak. If it doesn't collapse, the campaign itself could cause it to go away by issuing irrefutable documents, which they've not done. And each time the Tallarico lies about his medical treatment and care, once by saying it was at the urgent care, another time saying my own doctor was the only doctor I saw. He argues with himself it'd be better if he had a candidate simply to tell the truth. And if the truth is, because I'm diabetic, that this flu was a nasty strain and I was down for 13 days, incapable of making telephone calls or going online, okay, so be it. And there's enough to argue against Tallarico without using the flight to the Lindner Center of Hope, operated by great people doing good things. So let's continue. And 866-647-7337. Danny in Oklahoma, the home of the Sooners, with a great victory over Texas. T is for Texas and T is for Tennessee. Danny, first of all, what about the Red River clash? What are your thoughts on Oklahoma beating Texas?
7: Now, I'll tell you what, that team showed a lot of character. You know, we're proud of them, of course, but that was quite the game. You know, we really went in there, you know, thinking that maybe we could just keep the score close. But, it was a surprise, but it's a good feeling, you know, when you start, you know, the season 2-2. And but we're proud of them. And,
6: Maybe Archie Manning is not as good as his uncles.
7: Yeah, I think you're right.
6: I think I'm right about that.
7: A couple of things to run by you. You know, the first of all, I hope the Republicans, you brought up the filibuster, I hope the Republicans before the midterm elections will show some guts and scrap the filibuster and let's get some, you know, things done.
6: Senator John Thune has said repeatedly he doesn't have the votes. So he needs 51 votes to get rid of the filibuster. He doesn't, and there's 53 Republicans. He named 5 or 6 Republicans that won't vote to get rid of it. When the Democrats take over, which will happen at some point, they have vowed to get rid of the filibuster with a 51-vote number and pass whatever hell they want. And with a compliant president, we're in trouble.
7: Absolutely. And just look at what's going on in Western Europe with the United Kingdom and especially France. The socialist Democrats are over there riding in the streets against a liberal socialist government. Does anybody over here in our country think, Bill, that if they vote for a Democrat this November, that their ideals are going to be any different during the 4 years of the Biden years? Open borders, and, you know, hyperinflation.
6: Well, we know what happened. This wasn't 20 years. This was 2021 to 2025, 21% inflation, gasoline $5.05 a gallon, open borders. And we know what's going to happen. And so I've not heard a Democrat yet say, other than I hate Donald Trump, what policies do you have to change the cost of gasoline? What policies do you have to get rid of the inflation that your guy created with 21%? And every economist said it takes 1 to 3 years after inflation in 1 year for that ripple to go through the economy. We're still in the middle of the Biden economy. Here we are, not even 2 years later. And what Donald Trump is trying to, Donald Trump thus far has had 5% inflation, 21%, that's 26%. So if you've not gotten a 26% pay raise the last 6 years, you're falling behind because of, and 80-90% of that is because of the Democrats, and they propose the same policies that caused the 21% inflation. You know what I'm saying? And people forget.
7: They want to close more refineries, and while the conservatives were trying to get a lot of those oil refineries back online, that will drive oil prices down.
6: Well, I'm waiting to hear a Democrat to say, you know what, we got great ideas to have the policies, the end of our policies that we predicted. And thus far, the media will not cover it as such because their policy was get rid of nuclear power, get rid of oil, gasoline, and coal, do not have refinery expansion, get rid of the XL pipeline, get rid of that damn thing also. And as a consequence, what's going to happen to prices, do you think? It's going to be back up to $5 a gallon. Their policies caused the opposite of what we want, and we know it because it's already happened, and damn it, the media will not report on what they've done. It is ridiculous. You know, Democrats killed 27 refineries when they had a chance to do so. 27. They killed the Keystone XL pipeline. They drained the oil reserves. They banned offshore drilling, and they blamed drilling on most government properties, and they blamed Trump for all that. And the American people are so flummoxed, they can't recognize reality. You know, I'm kind of frustrated, Danny.
7: Yeah, well, understandable. I mean, that's what it takes, you know, to wake people up, you know, is we have to show some outrage. And
6: we have to vote.
7: I'll tell you, Bill, and, you know, the other thing real quick I would say is when it comes to nationalism, the liberals are real big on us being, supporting nationalism.
6: Right.
7: They never complain about, you know, Western countries should, you know, they put a guilt trip on us for believing in nationalism and not globalism. But yet they say nothing about all these communist countries that believe in nationalism. They don't say anything about the organ harvesting that goes on in China.
6: I got a guess on that next Sunday night. This guy wrote a book on the Communist Chinese Party, what they do to the Uyghurs, what they do to women who get pregnant that have healthy babies, require brutal abortions, and what they do to organ harvesting by killing healthy men and women in prison, harvesting their body and their organs for profit. It's incredible. And, of course, one of the main members of the Human Rights Commission by the UN, number one, Iran is the chair, and the China communists are on the committee about human rights.
7: Yeah. Well, I'm glad that the Senate and our Congress, they're finally passing some legislation, you know, condemning.
6: I hope.
7: You know, those things that go on in these communist countries, especially in China.
6: I hope.
7: And
6: all I have is hope. All I have, you know, Dan, I got to run. I have a fear. I may not be with you in 5 or 10 years, but when the Democrats seize complete control using all their leftist friends, all the Islamists and the green movement individuals, add them all together, and they nuke the filibuster, they control the House, the Senate, the presidency, and then quickly add 4 to 8 justices to the U.S. Supreme Court, which Congress can do. Bill Maher is wrong. Congress can do it. And you're going to have a bunch of radical leftists in charge of the U.S. Supreme Court that'll declare everything that Congress does is constitutional. House and the Senate will be controlled by AOC and by, Senator Tallarico, and Senator Dr. Abdul will be in charge. Can you imagine the country they would forge if that mentality took over America? What will we look like? I may not be here in 5 or 10 years to see it, but I guarantee you, if that happens, America, as we know it, would cease to exist. Women will be wearing burkas. And I saw a woman this morning at a breakfast place in Cincinnati, Ohio, the first one I've seen, wearing a full-length burka. And she had a little napkin over her nose and mouth, and she picked it up to put in the scrambled eggs. First time I've seen a burka.
7: Will look like the United Kingdom and France. One other thing, I can understand what Trump, where he's going with Iran not getting a nuke. Can you imagine if Iran got a nuke and used it in the Western world? You know what it would do to our supply chain?
6: Oh, well, the world would end as we know it because Israel would quickly respond, and literally they have 500 nuclear missiles aimed at their enemies, and if they would set off a nuke over Iowa, an EMP. And they have missile technology, we would go back to the dark ages. Now we got problems. And Donald Trump is keeping us from all that because, let's face it, the Democratic Party, every one of them, except John Fetterman, get out of Iran now, let them have a nuclear weapon. Let them have a nuclear weapon. It may take a month, a year, 2 years, 3 years. Get a nuclear weapon, use it on Israel. It is a death cult, just like Al-Qaeda is a death cult. The leadership of Iran is a death cult. They're homicidal, suicidal, and genocidal. And they want to get a nuclear weapon to use it, and they

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6: Okay, kids, here's a scary story. 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
7: Oh, no!
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6: So the moral of the story is, call Easter Day Plumbing. 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

0: I'm Billy Cunningham. Let's continue now, and we'll continue to follow the kind of the news on James Tallarico, whether he did or did not go to a mental health facility about 10 miles from where I broadcast from in Mason, Ohio, called Linder Center of Hope. The center itself appears to have issued a statement saying he was never a patient. And so if I were you, I'd put that issue to the side until it's confirmed somehow. Let's think about the important matters of Texas turning toward a radical so-called minister who is in the state Senate saying that boys belong in girls' locker rooms and that men believe in women belong in women's sports. There should not be a southern border, and that Jesus Christ was binary and that the Blessed Virgin Mary is a skank. That's the person I don't think Texas wants to put in the United States Senate. And on top of that, Dr. Abdul, he did the round of the talk shows this morning. Of course, he lied. Part of the Torah is that you are permitted to lie in order to reach some better goal. And certainly Dr. Abdul is lying through his teeth. Whenever he opens his mouth, lies and serpents fly out. So my first guest coming on tonight is Rabbi Daniel Schoenbuch. He's written a column that talks about Dr. Abdul cannot be elected the U.S. senator from the state of Michigan any more than Mamdani should have been elected the mayor of New York City. And Rabbi Schoenbuch says that El Sayed, Dr. Abdul is not a doctor, is way too extreme for Michigan, which is a purple state, more or less. Almost all the state office holders are Democrats, liberal Democrats, and because of the registration of new voters in and around Dearborn, likely that Dr. Abdul is not a doctor is going to begin with like a 200,000 vote margin. That means that Mike Rogers has to get about 54% of the rest of the vote in order to win by one vote. That's difficult. So we continue to follow the case of Tallarico, which I accept with a questioning eye. Bill Cunningham, the great American, with you and all great Americans, every Sunday night.
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12: ABC News, I'm Wayne Cabot. President Trump this weekend claimed to have brokered a deal to end strikes on energy facilities in Russia and Ukraine, but after the announcement, Russia hit facilities in Ukraine, cutting power and water to Kyiv. ABC Stephen Portnoy says Trump wants President Zelensky out.
13: Trump has repeatedly blamed Ukraine's president for causing higher diesel prices, telling reporters,
14: he's not going to affect our farmers, and he's not going to affect our ranchers, and he's not going to affect the rest of the world.
12: Trump said to a teller rally in Georgia, the rise in gas prices is necessary to stop Iran from going nuclear, that the war will be over very quickly and prices will go down. A federal judge in New York is ordering the White House to stop running taxpayer-funded ads featuring Trump. The White House says there are no plans to reimburse the $20 million already spent. Houthi rebels struck across Saudi Arabia today, including at the airport in Riyadh, killing one person. 12 died yesterday. This is ABC News. Days later, you can still hear the hum of generators across the Florida Panhandle. ABC's Leslie Lopez in Pensacola.
15: 2 days after landfall, the Florida Army National Guard and outside aid organizations are in Florida.
16: We need supplies. We need water, everything, and we don't have power.
15: Tornadoes also forming in the storm's wake.
17: Oh.
15: This massive one paralyzing drivers in Screven County, Georgia.
18: It is gone.
15: And in North Carolina, at least six reported tornadoes already amid flash flooding. Rutherford County residents told to seek higher ground.
12: Philadelphia, a three-year-old girl has died after being trapped in a burning row home. The fire marshal says it was caused by a lithium-ion battery from an e-bike in a bedroom. The Bears wore number 89 stickers on the backs of their helmets today as they played Green Bay at Lambeau Field, both teams honoring Mike Ditka with a pregame moment of silence. Bears coach Ben Johnson calling Ditka the gold standard. I'm Wayne Cabot, ABC News.
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20: The federal government has denied disaster relief funding for Illinois for the third time since last year. The state had asked for assistance last month for eight counties recovering from damage caused by flooding, tornadoes, and extreme wind over the summer. Illinois Governor J.B. Pritzker issued a statement that FEMA Administrator Cameron Hamilton dismissed the request outright. The governor is accusing the Trump administration of retaliation against Illinois and other majority Democratic states. The Federal Small Business Administration has, however, approved some low-interest loans to businesses impacted by flooding. In other news, the Community Foundation for the Land of Lincoln reports that this year it has delivered $312,000 in community grants across central Illinois. The funding supported nearly 70 different requests across a variety of purposes, including youth programs, community health initiatives, disaster relief, and arts programs. For more of Springfield's news and talk, visit WMAY.com. I'm Stan Anders, and up next is your News Channel 20 Storm Team Forecast.
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17: Here's your updated News Channel 20 Storm Team forecast. 66 tonight under partly cloudy skies. Winds out of the south, 5 to 10 miles per hour. Lots of sunshine tomorrow. High temperatures reach up to 92. Clear skies tomorrow night. Lows dip down to about 73. Low 90s Tuesday. Much cooler Wednesday with highs in the upper 70s and storms possible. I'm meteorologist Carol Foster on 97.7 and 970 WMAY, Springfield's News and Talk. Currently 68.
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0: 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Now, here's the man who's been recognized as radio's best, the recipient of not one, but two prestigious Marconi Awards for his broadcast excellence, the one and only Bill Cunningham.
1: Hi, Billy Cunningham, the great American. Of course, many say this is the most consequential election of our lifetime. AOC has said, among others, that Michigan is going to be the bellwether for the future. And if somehow, Dr. Abdul, who's not a doctor, El Sayed, can actually win a Senate seat in more or less purple Michigan, that is a great sign for the entire nation to go left towards socialism, inside socialism, on our way to communism, and radical Islamist. And so the biggest race, I think, in the Senate right now is, will Michiganders vote for a radical Islamist over Mike Rogers, who has great experience in government? And if that happens, November the 3rd, Election Day, and the 4th or the 5th, we find out that Dr. Abdul is the new U.S. Senator from Michigan. What does that mean for the nation? Joining you now is Rabbi Daniel Schoenbuch. He has a rabbiforamerica.com is his website, does TV and radio podcasts, etc. And we're going to discuss now with Rabbi Schoenbuch what is at stake in this election. And Rabbi, welcome again to the Bill Cunningham Show. And I first would ask you, in a generic way, if the people of Michigan, which Donald Trump won twice, can actually vote for someone like Dr. Abdul, what does that mean nationally?
2: I'm going to tell you, America is in tremendous danger, and the danger is in Michigan right now. Abdul Sayed is the most dangerous person, the most dangerous politician in the United States of America. He's being unmasked rapidly in the media. He's a hardcore Islamist. He's a hardcore leftist. He's somebody who associates with Hassan Piker. He hangs out with the Muslim Brotherhood. His father-in-law was the director of CARE, a Muslim Brotherhood-inspired organization in Michigan. These are dangerous people. America is in real danger, and I'm praying, Bill, that both Democrats and Republicans get together and defeat this guy, because he's not good for the United States of America.
1: And the other issue, of course, is he an Egyptian? There's this video that I've seen on several websites a couple of years ago before he was actively involved in politics. Of course, he was the health director in the city of Detroit, and he presided over the killing of 9,000 dogs as a dog owner. I don't like that. Of course, Islamists do not like dogs. They think they're the work of the devil. So the business of Dr. Abdul in Detroit was to kill dogs. But I saw this website in which he said, I grew up in Egypt. I still spend my summers in Egypt. I'm an Egyptian. I recall the song Walk Like an Egyptian. Dr. Abdul is talking like an Egyptian. So is he an Egyptian or is he an American?
2: It's much worse. He's definitely a dual citizen. He himself said in 2016, I carry dual citizenship with Egypt. We know he's an Egyptian, but Bill, it gets much worse than that. In 2012, he signed a letter urging the Muslim Brotherhood president, Morsi, in Egypt to purge the media and the police. Remember the uprising, the Arab Spring that Obama blessed? He was a guy who signed on to the Muslim Brotherhood uprising in Egypt. These are dangerous people. These are the people that carried out October 7th in Hamas. These are the people that tried to blow up a synagogue in Michigan in March. The United States is in danger. He's a hardcore Islamist. He's just pretending right now. He's just pretending to be who he's not right now. We know who he is. The information's online. I'm hoping people find out about it sooner than later, and vote for Mike Rogers, who's a fantastic candidate to the United States Senate.
1: Didn't I see this this text or the statement of his religious leader, an imam in Detroit, said that, wink, wink, nod, he said this, that Dr. Abdul is saying what he's got to say to get elected. But then once elected, we know who he is. Did his own imam say that?
2: Definitely. And according to Sharia law, there's something called taqiyya, which means it's okay to lie to win. Extremely un-American. This person is lying. You cannot be hanging out with and campaigning with Hassan Piker one day and saying the next day I have nothing to do with this guy. You can't be saying, for example, as he said, that when they try to kill 140 kids in a Michigan synagogue in March, hurt people hurt people, and now crawl back to the Jewish community and say, I'm so sorry, I didn't mean that. When you say something, it's not like a small message to his wife. When you say something in public, when after Khomeini was eliminated by the Americans and the Israelis in February, and he says, I can't say that's a good thing because it's going to hurt my constituencies in Dearborn, Michigan. When you make such incredible philosophical statements and political statements, you cannot go back on your word. We have to hold this guy to his history. We have to stop it before it's too late in the United States Senate.
1: Rabbi, I can recall that attack about a year ago in a synagogue in Michigan, and it was stopped because the vehicle driven by the Islamic terrorists got stuck in a hallway. The hallway was particularly wide, but not wide enough. And there was a security guard who sprung into action and killed him. And that could have been a mass casualty event of Israeli children, much like what happened on October the 7th when Hamas attacked October 7, 2023, and gang raped the women and the girls and killed the babies, including microwaving babies. That's what they did while live streaming back to Gaza to tell their own mothers and fathers what they were doing. In fact, in one of the live streams, well, one of the murderers on stream, as he was stabbing to death a child, a toddler, said to the mother, this is the 10th Jew I've killed today, as a compliment to his family. That's the mentality we're dealing with. So when the present candidate for the U.S. Senate in Michigan, when that horrible event happened in the synagogue, he said, hurt people. Is that true?
2: Yeah, he actually said it. We have the recording of it. It's unbelievable. A normal American would say, I follow what happened. I'm against terrorism. This person was evil. He didn't say that, Bill. The guys running for the United States Senate, one of the most powerful positions in the United States of America, next to the president, wasn't able to condemn basic anti-Semitism, basic terrorism. There were Jews and non-Jews in that synagogue. 140 children were there as well. If they would have taken over that synagogue and blown it up, it would have been like a 9/11 in the Jewish community. But it's nothing different than Hamas did on October 7th in Israel 3 years ago. Nothing different at all. And what's worse than that, people that support Hamas are people like Abdullah Sayyad in the United States of America, and they're gaining power in the United States.
1: Yeah.
2: They're coming to our communities quickly through the democratic socialists. There's been a combination of democratic socialists, far left-wing socialists and communists with Islamists. That's why Sayyad, although he denies it, has been hanging out with the DSA in Michigan for years. They praise him. They praise him on their websites right now, the DSA. Although he's not an official DSA member, he's an associated DSA member. Hassan Piker was a member of the DSA. All these people, according to AOC. And now we got Obama running in. You know why Obama's going to campaign for this guy? Because I think they know he's in trouble. Because there's been many Jews that are saying, I'm no longer voting Democrat. And that's why I got on the media the last few days. The Jewish community has to get up and move over to the Republican Party, the party of common sense, the party of decency, the party that's going to save the United States of America from Islamists. It's time that the Jewish community moves over. And I hear as well in the black communities, they're also upset because the DSA is pushing their black candidates out of the way. The Jews and the black community needs to get together right now to defeat, and they can if they get together, to defeat a guy like Abu Sayyad in Michigan.
1: Rabbi Schoenbach, I also would point out that in New York City, which suffered the difficulties, the horror of 9/11, just elected last year, a Muslim Islamist extremist named Mamdani, also living in New York City, is Senate Minority Leader Chuck Schumer. And Chuck Schumer coins himself as a committed Jew, a practicing Hebrew. And Chuck Schumer says that I am the defender of Israel. Now, in a different time, Chuck Schumer is embracing Dr. Abdul. As a rabbi, what do you think about that one?
2: I think it's absolutely horrible. And anybody that supports Abdul Sayyad, the DSA Mamdani, needs to go to see a psychologist right now. It's called cognitive dissonance. You don't see what's happening in the world. You don't see Islamists taking over. Bill, just look at the last few days in France, where tens of thousands of students were rioting, taking over, burning down Paris right now. It's the same thing Hamas did here on October 8th, after October 7th, where they started flooding our campuses, building encampments at Harvard and Columbia. It's so clear to all of us right now, these are dangerous people, but unfortunately, they're working together with the American left. They're working together to take over the Democratic Party. They're going to get rid of Schumer. The first person they're going to get rid of is Hakeem Jeffries. They've already warned him, you're next. And the second person they're going to get rid of is this guy Schumer. He's part of the past. It's time to move to the Republican Party. And the Jewish people have to wake up and understand how dangerous these people are, that they're supporting terror right now if they're supporting the Democratic Party and people like Schumer.
1: Rabbi, a few days before the primary, it was thought that a liberal Democratic female who's in the United States Congress presently would actually win that primary over Dr. Abdul. And all of a sudden, Abdul was up like 10 or 15 percentage points over the Democratic opponent, a liberal Democratic female. When the election came out, it was razor thin. And it was razor thin because Democrats in Michigan said, wait a minute, we don't care much for Medicare for all. If you're an auto worker, if you have your own private plan, you don't want to be thrown into the government system, which would bankrupt Medicare and parcel out care not based upon need, but political favoritism. And so I have hope that there's about a 5 to 8% factor that say they're going to vote for Dr. Abdul, but they're not. When I look to my right at realclearpolitics.com, the average poll has Dr. Abdul up 3 percentage points over Mike Rogers. Is that right?
2: Yes, but I mean, yesterday,
1: is that right?
2: It is, Bill, it's correct. But yesterday, a YouGov poll came out on Real Clear Politics that said he's only up by 1 point. So if Haley Stevens was down by 15, 12 points, and she lost by 1 point, it could be that Mike Rogers is ahead. But this is the most important thing. Do not believe the propaganda of the polls. It's a psych op. They want to make people not vote. Republicans and Democrats and all people of decency, forget about the polls. Go out and vote, because we can still stop a guy like this. We could win by several points if we're lucky to, but don't believe the polls right now, and go out and vote, because it's the most important election for sure in our lifetimes, perhaps ever, to defend the United States of America. Bill, if these guys get into power, the DSA, they've already said publicly on television, they're going to abolish the Senate. They're going to get rid of the Supreme Court. They're going to get rid of the Electoral College. They're going to radically change the United States of America. This is an election about our existence, not about Republicans versus Democrats.
1: Well, you know, Hassan Piker was chosen by Dr. Abdul the last 3 days of the election to campaign with him. Birds of a feather flock together. Hassan Piker has said things such as, not by bullets, but by ballots and babies, we will take over America. Mm-hmm. There's 250 radical Islamists elected in America today. So they can't defeat us militarily. At no point would Hassan Piker or Dr. Abdul or Mamdani say, okay, we're going to attack America from within. They want to do it by ballots and by babies. What does that mean?
2: Well, that means that you just need a 5% population of Islamists in this country, which they have in Dearborn is even larger. We have in New York City right now. But they can't win the Islamists if they don't work together with the socialists. That's why the DSA, the Democratic Socialist America, which is not democratic, it's actually communist, not even socialist, they work together. They target democratic communities where they're voting for their own constituents. And at that point, they take over the party in the primaries. They only need 5% Islamists, a few percent of socialists, only 10% of the population votes during primaries. They found out that magical rhythm that they did in New York City. That's how Mamdani won with 10% of the population during the primaries. They're going to do the same thing in Michigan right now, unless people stand up and vote. Again, it's not a vote about Republicans and Democrats. You might not be a Republican listening to the show. You may not even like Donald Trump. Forget about it. It's not about Donald Trump versus the Democrats. It's about existence of the United States of America. And the Islamists are having more children than Americans. They're working with the socialists in America. They found the magic recipe to take over city by city. Now it's New York City. Next, they want Michigan. And then they want the mayor of LA as well. Within a few years, you're going to DSA, the socialists and the Islamists, take over the entire country. It's happening rapidly. Now's our chance to stop it in Michigan.
1: 2 minutes remaining, Rabbi. I read a website that said there's about 200,000 registered voters in Michigan who are Muslim. Of that 200,000, 95% are going to vote one way or another, either through the mail or in person. That means that Dr. Abdul, who's likely not a doctor, is going to start off plus 190,000 votes. And most of the elections in Michigan, like the last time Rogers ran against Elisa Slotkin, it was a total margin of 20,000 votes that Mike Rogers lost. And so the problem is, if groups vote in block, and the rest of the population in Michigan splits 50-50 or even 55-45. I've seen this one analysis that Mike Rogers has got to get 57% of the remaining vote to overcome the almost 200,000 block voting of Muslims. Is that accurate?
2: Oh, that's 100% true. That's why Donald Trump has been trying to stop the borders, to stop the incoming of illegal aliens in this country. Illegal aliens have been flooding under Joe Biden, maybe millions over the last few years. All they need is to get here and start voting as a block. We've seen it in Minnesota with Ilhan Omar. We've seen it, and we've seen the DSA take over Minnesota. I think it might be lost, unfortunately. We're seeing in Dearborn, Michigan, there's a mayor who's an Islamist. All they need to do is keep on populating. Illegal immigrants come in here. They start voting as a block. They work with the socialist left that is funded by millionaires and billionaires like Soros. And at that point, they can take over elections of this country. Before you know it, it turns into a Sharia law country. It's not even so far ahead of us. It's just a few years away. And that's why we have to stop it right now by stopping Abdul al-Sayyad and voting for Mike Rogers.
1: Well, lastly, when you point out when you have a block vote of 200,000 to start, and Michigan tends to be a little purple, mainly blue, and to have Mike Rogers get 60% of the remaining vote outside the block voting, or Mamdani got 98% of the Muslim vote, along with many Jewish votes in New York City, which is, that's almost like the Stockholm syndrome for the Jews. When you have that block voting, it is very difficult to overcome. So you don't need 51% of the vote. What you need is a block vote of 200,000 in Michigan to begin with, then Mike Rogers got to get close to 60% of the rest to get to the majority. It's a problem. Remember, not bullets, but by ballots and babies, we will take over America. And I think many, Rabbi, and you and I are saying the same thing, not on our watch. Rabbi Daniel Schoenbach, thank you. And once again, what is your website so the American people can check out your ideas?
2: RabbiForAmerica.com.
1: Very simple. And you're a Jew. My boss is a Jewish carpenter. And our religions have been linked for the last 2,000 years. And together we must hang together so each of us are not hanged separately. And this is the fight of our lifetime in this midterm. And Rabbi, you're a great American and a great Jew. I'm a great practicing Roman Catholic. And thanks for coming on the Bill Cunningham Show. Thank you, Rabbi.
2: Great to be with you.
1: God bless you. Let's continue. Hear his message. His words have meaning. His words have power. Think about what's at stake in this election. How could Mamdani win the mayorship of New York City? He got 99% of the Muslim vote. How will Abdul win Michigan? By getting 99% of the Muslim vote. The rest of the vote split 50-50, and then Dr. Abdul wins. Think about that. 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

Hi, Billy Cunningham, the Great America. Great to hear from Rabbi Daniel Schoenbuch as far as what's happening to Islamic takeover of the United States of America. It begins simply and easily. It begins with balloting. It begins with babies and will not end with bullets, because he knows and we know that no foreign power will ever take over the United States. As Abe Lincoln said a while back, that America will fall from within. And at this point, we have serious issues with the candidates, certainly in Ohio, with Amy Acton. I call her Dr. Amy Fauci, running for the governorship, and also with Sherrod Brown. For 50 years, he's complained about the way things are without changing anything. And, of course, Dr. Abdul, who's not a doctor, and James Tallarico, who may have mental disorders. Who knows where we're headed? Let's continue with more. Coming up next is all about data centers all over the country. Bill Cunningham, the Great American, with you and all great Americans every Sunday night.

0: Illinois Attorney General Kwame Raoul has joined with 13 other states' attorneys general in suing the U.S. Department of Labor over the elimination of millions of dollars of unemployment insurance system and fraud prevention funding. In May of last year, the Trump administration sent letters to states declaring it was terminating the remaining $45 million of grant funding for the project, money which was sourced from the 2021 American Rescue Plan Act for infrastructure upgrades, including enhanced fraud detection measures in state unemployment systems. Illinois, in particular, lost access to $15 million from that pool of funds, which the Attorney General's office asserts has forced the state to leave its modernization efforts unfinished. Next, an Indiana man has pled guilty to charges related to threatening a mass shooting at a private university in southern Illinois. Capital News Illinois reports that 40-year-old Rustin Berkshire of Vincennes, Indiana, was arrested on federal charges in September of last year after sending emails threatening severe harm to students and staff at his former school, McKendree University in Lebanon, Illinois. Berkshire awaits sentencing on December 10th. And lastly, this coming Thursday, October 15th, is the beginning date for this year's Medicare open enrollment period. In order to assist with Medicare plan decisions, Illinois' Senior Health Insurance Program, or SHIP, is available to provide free counseling services. 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
3: Here is your updated News Channel 20 Storm Team Forecast. Lulls level off around 66 tonight under partly cloudy skies. Southerly winds 5 to 10 miles per hour. Daytime highs approaching 92. Tomorrow, mainly sunny skies. Clear skies tomorrow night. Lulls level off around 73. I'm meteorologist Laura Lockwood on 97.7 and 970 WMAY, Springfield's News and Talk. Right now, 66.
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6: All right, let's continue now. Bill Cunningham, the great American. Of course, data centers are now hot political topics because a political party in their mind has figured out that data centers are like evil. They're wrong. So the Democratic Party, which in the past have supported data centers, there's thousands already in existence all over the country. But for some reason, the polling indicates that the average citizen doesn't like data centers. It's a big issue, especially in Texas and Ohio, which are two of the hotbeds of erection of these data centers. And from my perspective, it is the wave of the future. It's how we supply energy. And in this country, especially in states like Ohio and Texas, what's wrong with billions of dollars of investments when done correctly? If they're done in a wrong way, of course, the locals get all fired up. And if done correctly, it's a great energy producer, and it's also an economic driver of economic activity for thousands of Americans needing work. And data centers, I think, are the future. And if we don't accept data centers generally around the country, what's the alternative? To have less power, less electricity, and to use more, I guess, solar panels and windmills, which doesn't generate sufficient needs. And so the whole issue has been so slimed by the radical left that I think many times we don't recognize the truth of what it can be. For example, in my home state of Ohio right now, there's about 40 data centers under construction. We have presently close to 200 data centers already operating, which has the effect generally of lowering the cost that you pay in your utility bill when done correctly. When done incorrectly, it doesn't make any sense. When done correctly with local input and management agreements and hiring goals and the fact that you don't use any of the extra resources of the township or the county to produce that electricity, it's a great win-win-win. Joining you and I now is Harmol Samra. He's the CEO of Host Digital, a data center developer. And Harmol, welcome, I think, for the first time to the Bill Cunningham Show. So explain to the American people, first of all, those who may be listening, that they're against the data center. 70% in Ohio, for example, and in Texas are against data centers, or in Utah. But what are the benefits of a data center that's been so not reported by the mainstream media?
7: I think, well, first of all, thank you, Bill, for having me. I think to start off, right, the benefits of a data center is like we're building the base layer of infrastructure that is needed to support every AI application and every other use case as well, right? Like historically, we'd been building data centers to store your cloud needs and things like that. So your Netflix, your Maps, everything had to be powered and routed from somewhere, and all of that data was being stored in a data center. Today, we've extended that use, and for all the AI models, regardless of you go open source, closed source, you need the base infrastructure. Data centers is essentially what we provide is a large box with power and cooling, and companies bring on their chips that plug those GPUs in and use those to basically, you know, train AI models for you to be able to use any other form of compute that you're using in your daily life. I think what's been grossly underreported or misrepresented has been the impacts of these data centers, from electricity to water to noise pollution. On a net-net basis, every time a large load applies to the utility, which is a data center, we have to go and essentially pay our own cost singularly for every infrastructure upgrade that would have to happen. There's a separate tariff that the data centers have to pay that does not raise prices for electricity for the citizens in that community. We have addressed all the water issues, and since they have been addressed, there hasn't really been any reporting around that. We use closed loop systems for all the new cutting edge data centers that are going today, where we're not using a ton of water. It's just being recycled and reused once you fill in the tanks. Same goes for noise. It's really just the chillers that sit outside, and there's been buffers that's been created, and these data centers have been put in industrial zones or basically in zones far away from communities, but no one has been really reporting on that. And I really like the point that you touched on, Bill, as well, which is the revenue that these data centers bring in, the jobs these data centers bring in when we go put them in a community, and no one really has been talking about that at all. Like, most of the times, and us as a company, we never take on any exemptions on taxes. When we go put in an asset, these are highly dense, so small on the footprint, small on an impact to the community, but large on the taxes of how much we pay into the community when we go there. And that helps you go fund the schools, the hospitals, and everything else that the county and the city and those legislatures decide that their community needs by bringing a data center in there.
6: Well, now, in Ohio, the data center is a big issue in the race of Senator John Husted against Sherrod Brown. And Sherrod Brown, who, by the way, was 100% for data centers before he was against it. 10 years ago, he was 100% for him because of all the jobs involved. But now the polling indicates that 70% of Ohioans do not want data centers. There's a commercial running, which is stupid. There's a nice old guy, looks like Wilford Brumley, out in front of a data center. And he's saying, nobody asked us whether to put a data center here, but John Husted ran this down our throats. And now they're giving us no benefit at all. This is ridiculous. He's bought and paid for by the data center owners. That would be a guy like you. Number one, John Husted has supported a bill in the United States Senate, which the Democrats voted against. That would do four things. Harmel, are you ready for these four things? Number one,
7: yeah.
6: He said the local community must approve it. Number two, it cannot be a net negative on utility costs for the residents of the area. Number three, there must be a community engagement process in which the benefits of the data center are known, such as property taxes that are being paid, such as a special enterprise zone in which the workers pay 1%. Many townships, for example, in Ohio, can't have the ability to raise earnings taxes. So it's called a special enterprise zone, so that therefore the workers there have to pay a little bit toward the schools. And fourthly, there must be a promise that the jobs created are real and not amorphous. They got to be understood. And when I think most Americans, when told, number one, it's miles away from residential areas. Okay, we like that. Number two, there'll be no drag on the water systems. In Ohio, we got something called the Ohio River, which we have more water going past the Ohio than we can ever use, and Lake Erie. So we have all the water we need. So number one, there's got to be an agreement of the locals. Number two, there's got to be a community engagement. Number three, the utility bills in the area must go down. And number four, there must be an agreement on jobs and payment to the schools. Now, the Democrats in the Senate said, we don't want that. The issue is so good. Politically, we don't want to solve the problem. We want to smear the issue. Can you smell what I'm cooking?
7: No, I fully agree with you, right? Like, all the things that you're proposing are reasonable things and things that are actually already happening. The citizens decide who their council members are. The council members, along with the city planners, then decide what zoning goes where, right? We can't just go and build it anywhere we want. There are zones that are set for heavy industrial, light industrial, for residential. We go, again, to your point, we go build it in an area that the council and the planners have already decided that the citizens have voted in. So there you go. The citizens have been heard in that. And if we need to change zoning and other things around that, let's have a discussion on it. No one is trying to put this next to homes because we don't need to. The other points of electricity and water that we just talked about have also been discussed, and the real impact of the jobs that will be created. The jobs are not, they're not phantom jobs. Once you start a building, like any other business, this is a business that goes there. It needs to be kept up. So you need all the repair and maintenance. You have expansion that happens. It's never really that you go put this once and you're not refreshing it again. And these are high-tech jobs, and you're maintaining your GPUs and other systems that are in this place. So that's a very, very real thing. And we're all of a sudden talking about data centers like this is a thing that came up yesterday. That's not true. We've been building and operating these things for 20 years. There's very real intangible impact that we can show that even when you build, you know, a 10 megawatt data center, which is tiny, tiny data center built, like the way the costs work, that's roughly $100 to $120 million built. Like, we can all do the math what the taxes would be for a building that's $100 million. And 10 megawatts is not going to take more than 5 acres. So it's like, what are we talking about? This is the densest way for us to get the highest ROI for local citizens. And to your point, the issues being raised are almost all addressed or are being addressed today. So why are we making this a political issue is a little bit beyond me. But I understand that it does get voters' attention.
6: Well, Democrats see an opening to hurt Republicans, irrespective of the facts. I would note that Jeff Bezos, Amazon, announced a couple of weeks ago it's going to invest more than $1 billion over the next 5 years in communities where data centers are located. And the funding will address energy affordability, water and energy preservation, a workforce training, and education. For example, you may not know, you're important in the industry, but we have a small county called Pike County. Pike County is 200 miles east of where I am. It's out there somewhere. And may I say, I don't want to offend the folks of Pike County, in the middle of nowhere. And the whole county, geographically as large, has got 12,000 people live in Pike County. And it's a very rural community near West Virginia. They did a deal with a data center provider to build it's a huge data center in the middle of nowhere that will be 5,000 construction jobs over a 7-year period. And on average, these jobs pay $110,000 a year plus benefits. They're going to build their own, like, village for the workers to sleep and live in because, needless to say, Pike County, I think Piketon is the county seat, has 2,000 people. And so they're going to, like, triple the number of people living there. So the data center is going to pay for all the expenses of men and women making six figures to come there and live. And then when it's finally done in 7 years, they've guaranteed that for 1 to 2 years, the residents will pay no utility bills. And going into the future, they promise that your utility bill will be no greater than it was 5 years ago, reduced by inflation. They also are going to train thousands and thousands of workers who will work there after it's built. So Pike County's looking at this. They're rural. They have no business. They have little farming because of the type of dirt they're in. And they're in an impoverished community, and they're welcoming the data center with open arms. They're saying, absolutely. Mm-hmm. Every kid in the high school is going to be educated, if they want to be, for a six-figure job into the future. And every 5 to 10 years, the data center is going to be upgraded using no local utility, no local water. Can you tell me why somebody would say no to that? You got to be a friggin' Democrat to say no to that. You know what I'm saying? There's a question in there. There's a question in there. Answer the question. Answer the question. There's a question there.
7: No, I understand. Like, the benefits of this are so clear to us that sometimes it does makes me wonder, like, why are we opposed to this?
6: What's the reason? It's fear tactics. It's the guy that owns a livery station, and he's servicing all these horses and mules, and here comes a Model T down the street. He's saying, wait a minute, we can't have cars. We got great horses here and mules. It kind of drives me crazy. And so, you know, you're not involved in politics. You know, I've been doing this a long time, but whatever the issue is, if you can have a political party entwine themselves like a vine around an issue, irrespective of the facts, and gets them elected, the informed electorate is the last defense of democracy, capitalism, and freedom. We have to have informed voters that say, you know what? I'm listening to these stupid commercials of Wilford Brimley types telling me how terrible this data center is. And on the other hand, his costs are going down. Can you answer that? I'll ask you a question. Does the data center necessarily increase utility expenses of the natives?
7: Absolutely not. If anything, it reduces. That's how the law of large numbers and distributed networks work, right? We add more capacity. A utility is going to go add more capacity if a data center is going to use the capacity. We're going to pay for all those infrastructure upgrades and, frankly, for adding that capacity. Once you have more electrons available on a grid, that brings the cost of energy down, not up. It's literally how this works.
6: Can you tell me how they can lie with such friendliness then? These political ads are filled with lies and deceptions to trick people into believing a falsehood. And they're successful by doing so because Sherrod Brown, a left-wing socialist in the Bernie Sanders model, it may be elected based upon a lie, which are data centers are evil and that John Husted is the king of data centers because it creates so many jobs, lower utility expenses, lower property taxes for all the other residents because of what they pay. And if he is successful with these lies, the country goes backwards. This is the biggest industry right now in the United States of America, the new industry. Over the next 10 years, we're going to have doubling of electricity. In the next 10 years, because of Netflix, because of devices, iPads, phones, whatever it is, a TV, whatever it is, we need twice the energy we have now in 10 years. Otherwise, we go backwards greatly. Can you tell me where the energy will come over the next 10 years, doubling of our energy, without using nuclear, without using gas lines, without using refineries, without using coal, without using oil and natural gas, without using electricity? Where will all this electricity come from for the modern way of life? Where would it come from?
7: And a better question than that is, why would anyone go produce this electricity if you don't let us use it? No one can go speculatively. You can't ask the utility. You can't ask the ratepayers. Just go build the electricity, and we will figure out how to use this. And if we allow a data center to use it, that's not how economics work. They need a customer on the other side. We are the data center customers. And to your point, how is this energy going to come from? We have to add more electrons. We have to build all forms of new energy, exactly what you said, not gas.
8: Yeah.
7: Nuclear. Every form
8: Everything.
7: That we approve as a community, we have to go do it in a responsible manner, definitely. But it's all needed.
8: It's all of the above. I have nothing.
7: Exactly.
8: I have nothing against battery technology. I have nothing against windmills. I have nothing against clean coal. I have nothing against natural gas.

0: loves Netflix. Every now and then we use Amazon. She's a super prime customer or whatever. We get packages to our front door. How does all this happen? How does this occur? It's because of electricity. It's because of data centers, which have been here for 20 years. And now they're getting improved to the point where there's no local need on the power grid, no local need on water. And now it's got to the point where politically the populace have been told lies so often about data centers, they can't recognize the truth. You know what I'm saying?
1: That's exactly true.
0: Okay.
1: It's just the loudest and the most common narrative doesn't mean that it is the right or the it's truth, right? Like, you can keep saying the thing repeatedly, doesn't make it true.
0: Well, if the truth doesn't work, tell a lie and try to sell it. We get the government we deserve, and that's a problem. Harmal Samra, thanks for coming on the Bill Cunningham Show. We'll do it again, and we'll see what if voters can figure this out. They're being lied to and taken advantage of, and don't be stupid. All right, Harmal, thanks for coming on the Bill. You're a great American, I think. But God bless you, and God bless America. Thank you very much. Thank you. All right, let's continue. Can you smell what I'm cooking? Come on. Don't be a Democrat.
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11: Press the running back to the right of Brinkman. Hand off Mikey up the middle 50, 45, 40 into secondary. One man to beat. Sweep to the left side, 25. He's got the 20, 15, 10. He outruns everybody into the end zone for a Cyclone touchdown. 41-0 Cyclone. Loans with 12 seconds to go in the first quarter.
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12: ABC News, I'm Wayne Cabot. Russia didn't get the memo or didn't care. Bombing Ukraine even after President Trump made a surprise announcement that Russia and Ukraine agreed to stop attacking each other's energy plants.
13: Ukraine's President Zelensky says he was surprised by Trump's announcement, learning about it on social media. But he says Kyiv is ready to agree if Russia does as well. Shortly before Trump's announcement, Zelensky told ABC's This Week that Ukraine wants an immediate energy ceasefire. Russian officials, meanwhile, have yet to respond to Trump's declaration.
12: ABC's Patrick Reval. Trump also says the U.S. may help the Saudis fight the Houthi rebels, who attacked the Riyadh airport 4 times in 5 days, leaving many dead, including an American. The storm is gone. The trouble is not. Power is still out across the Florida panhandle, and the governor warning people rivers may rise for a few days. North Carolina saw several twisters as the storm moved through that area. This is ABC News. The Pope is heading off for surgery in the next few days to remove a nodule on his lung. He said it was found early. Leo did not say if it's cancerous or benign. He's 71 and is asking for prayers. A former Republican running as a Democrat in traditionally red Kansas. It's a very close race in the Senate race against Republican incumbent Roger Marshall. Adam Hamilton, pastor, telling ABC's This Week.
14: I've voted for people on both sides, and I'm proud to be a Democrat. But what matters to me more than the letter behind your name is who you are, what you stand for, your character. And I think there's a lot of people like that in our state.
12: The main thing motivating voters this year? Voters telling a new Reuters Ipsos poll, it's the cost of living. 50% say that's driving how they're going to vote in the congressional midterm. Specifically, health care is the top thing voters want Congress to do something about. Then gasoline, then food, and then housing. I'm Wayne Cabot, ABC News.
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21: The federal government has denied disaster relief funding for Illinois for the third time since last year. The state had asked for assistance last month for eight counties recovering from damage caused by flooding, tornadoes, and extreme wind over the summer. Illinois Governor J.B. Pritzker issued a statement that FEMA Administrator Cameron Hamilton dismissed the request outright. The governor is accusing the Trump administration of retaliation against Illinois and other majority Democratic states. The Federal Small Business Administration has, however, approved some low-interest loans to businesses impacted by flooding. In other news, the Community Foundation for the Land of Lincoln reports that this year it has delivered $312,000 in community grants across central Illinois. The funding supported nearly 70 different requests across a variety of purposes, including youth programs, community health initiatives, disaster relief, and arts programs. For more of Springfield's news and talk, visit WMAY.com. I'm Stan Anders, and up next is your News Channel 20 Storm Team Forecast.
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23: Here is your updated News Channel 20 Storm Team Forecast. Lulls level off around 66 tonight under partly cloudy skies, southerly winds 5 to 10 miles per hour. Daytime highs approaching 92, tomorrow mainly sunny skies. Clear skies tomorrow night, lulls level off around 73. I'm meteorologist Laura Lockwood on 97.7 and 970 WMAY, Springfield's News and Talk. 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

0: 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Now, here's the man who's been recognized as radio's best. The recipient of not one, but two prestigious Marconi Awards for his broadcast excellence. The one and only, Bill Cunningham.
1: Hi, Billy Cunningham, the great American. Of course, the election, American elections are about 3 weeks away. There's more revelations constantly about James Tallarico. And also, Dr. Abdul has now done more radio interviews than he should have. And that's the radical Islamist running for a Senate seat in Michigan. One thing he has to do every day is get up and take a nice, long, hot shower, because he's got to forget about everything he's done in the past, forget about his family connections to Al-Qaeda. I said Al-Qaeda, and to the Muslim Brotherhood, and act as if he's simply a nice guy that wants to be in political office. He gets up every day to obscure from your minds exactly what he would do if he got to power. And all the polls, by the way, on realclearpolitics.com have Dr. Abdul, who's not a doctor, winning in Michigan. And most of them have James Tallarico, who may have spent time in getting some mental health treatment, winning most of the polls in Texas. And even Susan Collins in Maine, according to most of the polls, is a little bit behind. But a man with perspective on radical Islam and what the plan is for the future. And as one great imam said, not by bullets, but by ballots and babies, we will win. So joining you and I now is Guy Nohra, N-O-H-R-A. He's got an incredible book out. What a life he's led. The book is Not on Our Watch, A Young Soldier's Warning to America. And once again, Guy Nohra, welcome to the Bill Cunningham Show. And before we get started to the meat of all this, give the American people a bit of your background.
2: Sure. I was born in 1960 in Beirut, Lebanon. My parents were Christian Lebanese. In 1975, there was a war there, and I fought in it to defend my neighborhood, my church, my people. I mean, that's really was the whole reason. And we can talk about more about the details. I just didn't pick up a rifle and go fight. I actually trained. That was precocious, but I was one of the, back then, you know, I was probably one of the youngest people. My parents immediately realized that that's not sustainable. We're going to lose our boy. So they pretty much whisked me out of there after 4 months. And the war started in April, and mid to late August, they brought me to Alameda, California. Mm. So I went from, AK-47 to high school in the United States. With the,
1: jeez, that must have been a shock.
2: No kidding. It was all boys school wearing uniforms to Kathy and Bob making out next to my locker. But that's a different story. So I was fortunate to go to college here, and was fortunate to get an MBA. Was the American dream. I became an American in 83, still one of the my proudest days. My parents came here legally, so I feel very strongly about that piece of the equation. The American dream is starting your own business. And I was fortunate enough to start a venture capital firm in 1986 after working in venture capital for 7 years. Firm did very, very, very well. We invested in medtech and biotech companies, which was a great thing for me to do. And then I decided to give back. And that's when I ran for governor in 22 here in the state of Nevada. And since then, it's just all been for me about public policy, giving back, and just fighting for the American dream so that other people can live the life that I had.
1: You know, Guy, I've seen, of course, I'm aware of the status of the Middle East before radical Islam took over. In fact, Beirut was the Paris of the Middle East. I've seen the videos, the documentaries, and the photos of women and girls and men, but especially women and girls in Egypt and Lebanon, Syria, Jordan, Iran, Iraq, Afghanistan. And they were developing Western values, Western ideas. The women dressed like women without burqas. They led. They could be educated through high school. And then beginning in the late 70s, I guess beginning with Iran in November of 79, all hell broke loose. And now most of those countries, most of the 54 Muslim countries, have fallen into an abyss. They have fallen, and they're not coming out anytime soon. The women and girls are beaten. a woman, a young female, cannot have control of her own body. If she's raped, she has to marry the rapist. There's no such a thing as a checking account or driving a car, even dressing normally. In fact, before I came in tonight, I had breakfast at a local little restaurant in Cincinnati, Ohio. For the first time in my life, I saw a full-length burqa in a popular place in Cincinnati to have breakfast. And she ate by lifting up a little veil or a napkin between her nose and her mouth and put it back down. And I said, here we go. You can't believe it's happening. But your book talks about a warning. And what is the warning you want to give to the American people in, about 3 weeks before the election? And many people are voting right now, including yours truly. What is the warning?
2: I think the number one warning to me that I'm trying to get to people is that there is something out there, which I'm sure you know very well, but it's, you know, which is the Red and Green Alliance. And the Red and Green Alliance is obviously socialists, communists, and Islam. And the idea is that they both hate the West equally, and they will bring down the West when they can. So my warning is, if you're voting Democratic Socialist, remember, you're voting for the downfall of this country, because right next to you are the guys that also don't like us, but for different reasons. So to me, that's it. And I don't want to have a civil war in America. That's the biggest thing in the world. We cannot have a civil war. I've been in it. You know, my book will explain just awful, horrific details that I had to go through. And I never wanted to do that, other than I don't want mothers and fathers and sisters and brothers and anybody in this country to go through what I had to go through. So we need to stop this now.
1: Well, the main reason America took off economically the past 50 years, the main reason is that America decided that half the human population living here, a little more than half, the females, should have equal opportunity with men to live out their own dreams. My wife, for example, when she went to law school, she was the first class at the University of Cincinnati Law School that had majority females about 30 years ago. And the reason the economy got so strong is that women and girls fully participated in America at the table of economic opportunity. And most of the Middle East was on that same course until radical Islam took over. Describe the status of women and girls. And for those who don't believe it, for those listening to my voice now, burqas have arrived in Cincinnati, Ohio. Imagine that burqas have arrived in Cincinnati. It's going to come to your community. So explain what happened in most of the Middle East when radical Islam took over to the women, the girls, also the men, and to the economies.
2: Yeah, so I don't generalize, because every place goes through it at their own pace, right? So let's take two extremes. Let's take Afghanistan and Lebanon, which, you know, is probably not a bad example. So Afghanistan had a king. I'm sure you've seen pictures from the 50s and the 60s, very modernized. Yes. Girls went to school. People smoked on the streets and so on and so forth. There were discos and music and everything. The king fell, and then there was a weird leftist regime for a while. Then they had a war against the Russians. And then, of course, then fundamental Islam took over. And immediately, as we all know, it went downhill for everybody. No more music, no more women. It starts by you have to wear hijab, then you have to wear a niqab, then you have to hide your face and your body, and then and on and on. That's just the women's side. Same thing with the men's side. You can't be clean shaven, because that's going to give people ideas. So you've got to grow an ugly looking beard, and on and on. So that's one side. The other side, which was Lebanon, which is probably closer to what we're seeing in Europe. Lebanon was created in 19, Brigitte will tell you, by the way, she's, I consider her like a sister. It was started in 1926, somewhere around there, and it took their independence in 19, and the population was 60% Christian, 40% Muslim. So the quote you gave about the imam, which was, it's going to be about demographics, was 100% right, because fast forward to 1975, the demography has changed in the other direction. So Muslims have more babies than Christians, and Christians were busy running the economy and making Lebanon the Paris of the Middle East, and so on. And the additional factor here was that the Arab countries decided that let's put all of the PLO people and let's have them fight Israel, quote unquote, from Lebanon. So they allowed them and they forced the Lebanese to accept them, with 60% of the Lebanese population, Muslims and socialists and communists, siding with the PLO. So then my dad would take us to our village, to, you know, everybody's from the village if you're Christian, and we'd go through two PLO checkpoints, and they would humiliate us in our own country. That's what started everything. And then there you go, you know, now then, of course, Hezbollah came along. You go into their areas, and it's just what you were describing, and what I was describing about Afghanistan. It's kind of the beginning of this. There's this creeping, you know, now you kind of, the woman's got to hide her body, she's got to hide her face. Lebanon's crazy that way because the Christian side is the opposite. But let's just imagine how the other side is going, because as soon as they can, they will impose their rules, their laws, their social mores, etc.
1: And Dr. Abdul and other Islamists have simply said that eventually the goal is Islamic law inside of America. And by doing that, by getting a president, maybe from the red side of things, socialist, communist, Democrats, along with green individuals who believe in no coal, no gasoline, no nuclear power plants, no refineries, no pipelines, but put the red and the green together, along with progressives who simply university types who in the faculty lounges smoking a pipe have all the answers. And then once that happens, a House, Senate Democrat and President Democrat, you can put anywhere from 5 to 10 new Supreme Court justices by majority vote in the Senate and the House. You can certainly admit to the Union 3 to 5 more states that would permanently make it a Democratic majority in both. Talk about Puerto Rico, Haiti, Dominican Republic, maybe Venezuela. And then on top of that, you have wide open southern borders like under Biden, and every person that comes in is quickly legalized because the Congress has made that possible, along with the fact they're registered to vote immediately. And so that means you're going to have immediately 20 to 30 million more balloteers, more voters in America today. And once they get done with 48 years of eliminating the southern border, and almost all the Democrats believe in that, in that case, you're going to have 20 to 40 million on top of the 20 to 40 million all registered to vote. And the Congress, by majority vote, can make them all citizens. And then, Guy Nohra, where are we then?
2: You know, then we've lost the American dream, because the American dream is about working hard, paying your dues, having an opportunity, and not living under a socialist regime. Yeah. And that, you know, if that, you know, I don't know if you saw this, but I'm sure you did. Syed said that, oh, America should be open to everybody. Why? Right. Why? My parents stood in line. My parents respected the system. So did every legal immigrant in the United States. Why is it that we should be open just because he said so? And back to your point about earlier on, they tell us. They don't hide what they want to do.
1: No.
2: So let's just, you know, just pick your favorite imam. And I'm saying this in a you know, kind of cynical way. And pick their speech here in America, in Houston, in Dearborn, in
1: New York,
2: you know, New York,
1: L.A.
2: They tell you. They tell you what they want to do. It's not a secret.
1: No. They tell you that their goal is to take over, that the ripest apple on the tree is the United States of America. I think largely France has fallen. Look what's happening there. And Britain and England, Wales, look what's happening there. Germany, look what's happening there. They don't have a constitution to protect themselves. Well, we have a constitution, but those who interpret it would be federal judges, all appointed by AOC and Mamdani. The federal judges would think like they think. And they interpret the Constitution one way. I think Clarence Thomas and Alito interpret it a different way. But once you take the Supreme Court from 9 to 13 or 17, all thinking like a Ketanji Jackson, you have a Supreme Court that won't rule it unconstitutional. And then you have a President, Senate, and the House all controlled by the Reds and the Greens. And after that point, and the burqa-wearing crowd, we're done. It's over. And you're going to ruin the country by adding 50 to 100 million more refugees and voters, and they're going to make them legal immediately. And that's exactly where we're headed. And you know, Guy Nohra, they're telling us that. They're telling us not by bullets, but by ballots and babies. The average American female has 1.6 children. The average Arab/Muslim female has 4.9, or say 5, about 2.5, 3 times. Go 20 years into the future, it's over. And I can't sound, I can't ring the bell any louder, and you can't either with your book, not on our watch. And I like to think I have hope, but at times, if Dr. Abdul gets elected in 3 weeks, if Tallarico can overcome this, if Mamdani, for example, runs for Senate or president, and all the 40 million new voters put him in, we're done. It's over. And the American dream is dead, and we'll survive about 10 to 20 more years, and we're done. Are you as dark about that as I am? Are you hopeful?
2: You know, let me tell you why I'm hopeful. I'm hopeful for the exact reason why I'm here in America. We don't do things this way. We Americans are going to, my book is trying to awaken as many of us as possible to realize that this is the greatest place on earth. And if a minority today wants to destroy it, the large majority of the rest of us have to stop them from doing that. And that's where common sense has to come in. And remember, we have a Second Amendment. When I was on the road, and people would ask me my opinion of guns, and I say, you know what, if the Lebanese Christians didn't have guns, we would have been wiped out and thrown into the Mediterranean Sea. So we still have lots of things. And by the way, I'm going to put on my political hat here. I always tell the guys on the other side, you know, the leftist and progressive, watch what you wish for. Remember when they took away the judges, you know, 60 is needed to take judges, right? And when it was their turn, and then when it was our turn, we passed a whole bunch of judges. So watch what you want. You know, maybe Puerto Rico comes in, but you could end up with, you know,
1: Haiti.
2: Versus the craziness of the left, you could end up with two Republican senators, because Puerto Ricans aren't crazy.
1: No, they're not. You know, but I think Haitians, Dominican Republic, I don't know, Washington, D.C., I guarantee you that's two. That one's gone. Yeah. So, we got to run. Not on Our Watch, written by Guy, which is, last name is Nora, N like a Nancy, O-H-R-A. And you lay it out what's coming. And I didn't think it was possible for America to turn like this. But when you have the
2: Neither
1: communists, the socialists, the liberal Democrats, the progressives, along with radical Islamists who win elections, maybe like Dr. Abdul or like Mamdani did, it's right in front of us now. Well, we got to run once again. Guy, thanks for coming on the Bill Cunningham Show. And the book is available, Not on Our Watch. It's everywhere. And Guy, once again, you're a great American. And may God bless you and God bless America. And thanks for coming on the Bill Cunningham Show. Thank you.
2: God bless you, too.
1: God bless you.
2: Bye.
1: Let's continue. There it is, laid out. Think it's all a bunch of BS? Look at the mayor of New York City. Bill Cunningham, with you every Sunday night. Wake up to AM Springfield with Sam and Greg tomorrow morning from 6 to 9 on 97.7 and 970 WMAY, Springfield's news and talk.
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1: Hi, Billy Cunningham, the Great American. The book is Not on Our Watch. You think it can't happen? It is happening as I speak. If in this cycle, Dr. Abdul wins, Tallarico wins, Sherrod Brown wins, Jackson wins in Maine, the Senate goes to the left and may not come back for a long time because the next cycle is very positive for the Democrats. That prepares the way in 28 for a Democratic president like Gavin Newsom or maybe AOC and a radical House in the Senate that would take away the human rights that we consider important, especially to women. As I said to you before, the first time in my life I saw a full-scale burqa in a noted restaurant in Cincinnati, Ohio, getting my scrambled eggs this morning. A burqa. It's coming. Ladies, how would you feel wearing burqas as a requirement, not leaving your home? Wise up. Let's continue with more. Bill Cunningham with you.

0: Illinois Attorney General Kwame Raoul has joined with 13 other states' attorneys general in suing the U.S. Department of Labor over the elimination of millions of dollars of unemployment insurance system and fraud prevention funding. In May of last year, the Trump administration sent letters to states declaring it was terminating the remaining $45 million of grant funding for the project, money which was sourced from the 2021 American Rescue Plan Act for infrastructure upgrades, including enhanced fraud detection measures in state unemployment systems. Illinois, in particular, lost access to $15 million from that pool of funds, which the Attorney General's office asserts has forced the state to leave its modernization efforts unfinished. Next, an Indiana man has pled guilty to charges related to threatening a mass shooting at a private university in southern Illinois. Capital News Illinois reports that 40-year-old Rustin Berkshire of Vincennes, Indiana, was arrested on federal charges in September of last year after sending emails threatening severe harm to students and staff at his former school, McKendry University, in Lebanon, Illinois. Berkshire awaits sentencing on December 10th. And lastly, this coming Thursday, October 15th, is the beginning date for this year's Medicare open enrollment period. In order to assist with Medicare plan decisions, Illinois' Senior Health Insurance Program, or SHIP, is available to provide free counseling services. 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
2: The governor is in New Mexico raising money for a candidate for governor there, the same New Mexico that's fourth in the 2008 primary list for president. He's running. We all know it. Alexi Janulius is running for re-election and mayor of Chicago at the same time. Is it too much to ask to run for just one job at a time?
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4: Here's your updated News Channel 20 Storm Team forecast. Lows dip down to about 64 tonight under partly cloudy skies. Winds out of the south, 5 to 10 miles per hour. Highs level off around 92. Tomorrow, mainly sunny. Tomorrow night, lows dip down to about 73. I'm meteorologist Laura Lockwood on 97.7 and 970 WMAY, Springfield's News and Talk. Currently 66.
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7: All right, Billy Cunningham, the Great American. Of course, the election now is almost 3 weeks away. Many people are voting, including yours truly. I cast my ballot in a sense last night with the people's judge and I sat down at the kitchen table and we filled out the ballot. She voted with me on about 90% of the issues, which is more than normal. And people are voting all over the country. And the great debates right now are going to be in Maine, Michigan, I guess Texas, although Tallarico can't be located, and of course, Ohio. And you would think after the performance and the debates with Susan Collins in Maine against Jackson, she's probably in good shape now. Ohio is a wild card between John Husted and Sherrod Brown, back to the future Sherrod Brown. And then Texas, Tallarico, I think he surfaced, but just barely in that race. against Paxton. And another big one was the great debate between the Islamist, the incredible Dr. Abdul, who seemingly is not a doctor, and Mike Rogers. And one of the participants and one of the observers in the great debate in Michigan was Leland Vittert. He was born lucky. And Leland Vittert, welcome again to the Bill Cunningham Show. And first of all, give me your generic impressions of the debate, and I'll let you inform you what I think some of the other cable channels are talking about. Leland Vittert's on News Nation Monday through Friday every week. First of all, give me your generic impressions, then we'll get into the particulars.
8: Revealing of both men, that Abdul al-Sayed is cocky and has spent the years in the progressive echo chamber where everybody salivated over him and all of his giddy ideas of where socialism and Islamism intersect. And when put on those ideas, both the ideas are exposed, as is he, of being unwilling to engage in good faith discussion about any of the ideas. You know, he loves to say, I want to talk about policy, except he doesn't. He wants you to tell him how great his policies are, rather than try and discuss what any of them mean or would cost or how they would be implemented. I think Mike Rogers is like an old prize fighter, a little bit past his prime, clearly overcoached, and clearly out of touch with where voters are right now. His attacks on Abdul seemed fairly mundane, practiced, overworked. He didn't really seem to have any of his own ideas, didn't in any way channel the righteous anger of so many Americans, the ones I was at when I traveled Michigan, who are angry about being left behind and feeling like the rich get richer and everybody else pays more for gas. Right. And he couldn't figure out how to deal with that.
7: Well, one of the questions you asked was about Hassan Piker, who's to the far left. He's kind of the Ku Klux Klan leftist, Hassan Piker, that was chosen by Dr. Abdul to be with him the last day or two before the primary to beat Haley Stevens, who, by the way, I think if Haley Stevens was a nominee of the Democratic Party in Michigan, the race might be over. But nonetheless, you asked about whether or not his association with Hassan Piker and similar to Rogers' association with Trump. Kind of explain that one.
8: Hassan Piker, you call him the Ku Klux Klan of the left. He is an avowed Stalinist and Maoist. He believes that America deserved 9/11. It's hard to sort of think of anyone realistically more evil than he is, except for people who are actual terrorists. But he is a terrorist apologist, sponsor, and more importantly, I think, believes that America is inherently evil and Mao and Stalin and others were inherently great. Now, the fact that he makes millions upon millions of dollars saying these things, you can decide where the irony is in all of that. We've always known it's communism, you know, for thee, not for me, among that group of people. But he spent weeks campaigning for Abdul al-Sayed. Abdul al-Sayed was on his show all the time. Hassan Piker was in Michigan all the time with him. And when asked about Piker, Abdul al-Sayed dismisses him and says, hey, you know, that's a Twitch streamer, which is an online streaming site. Yeah. And no one wants to talk about him. Nobody wants to talk about him, which is interesting because all Abdul al-Sayed wants to do is talk about Mike Rogers' connection for Donald Trump and make Mike Rogers answer for everything about Donald Trump. And I thought it was a fairly simple question. And I said, okay, so if you don't want to answer for Hassan Piker, why does Mike Rogers have to answer for Donald Trump? And it's clear gets under Abdul's skin. I knew what the answer was going to be. Never ask a question you don't know the answer to in journalism or in law. I knew he was going to say, well, because Donald Trump's president. But the fact that it got under his skin in the way it did, I think shows that the colonoscopy of the last month of a national campaign, which the Senate race is, there's only a couple of national Senate races, right? There's Michigan, there's Texas, Iowa may become one, but it's very difficult to kind of go after a guy in a wheelchair.
7: Ohio.
8: Kansas might. Ohio is sort of. But both Huchstead and Sherrod Brown are very well known. They're both, you know, one was a senator, one is a senator. Mike Rogers never been in the Senate, although he has been in the House for a long time. And Abdul Al-Sayed has run one statewide race, and he lost in the primary. The last month of a national race is extraordinarily stressful. And the pressure just gets tighter and tighter and tighter and tighter. And to go through that process is very revealing. And I think last night's debate was the beginning of that reveal.
7: Another big question I thought was, I've been to Israel. You've spent months and years in and around Israel. They're our best friend in the Middle East. They're a participatory democracy. 20% of Israel are Muslims. About 20% of the Knesset in Israel are Muslims. They're a free and open democratic society. There's a big election there coming up in about 2 weeks. But maybe I should call him Dr. Abdul Hassan, was asked whether or not who presents a bigger danger to America. Was it Iran or Israel? And what was his answer on that one?
8: Well, he said it now three times. I asked it. He dodged the question, then said it was a dumb question, and then said basically that America deserves any terrorism that is brought upon us. He was asked it again in the debate, and then asked it again in the debate. And every time he failed to answer. The explanation I have for that is, he is a true believer. And, you know, that one thing when people tell you they want to kill you, it's a good idea to believe them the first time. Now, I don't think Abdul Al-Sayed wants to kill everybody. He's not a jihadi. But he is a proponent of the Muslim Brotherhood philosophy of Islamic conquest by political means. Now, his version of Islam is socialism first and Islam second. But that is what he is a proponent of. And he reminds me an awful lot of all the Muslim Brotherhood guys that I used to hang out with in Cairo. And I thought, gee, these guys are pretty smart.
7: Yeah.
8: They're extraordinarily dedicated. They are very gifted in their explanations of the world and their ability to kind of completely push aside any kind of facts to deal with, to answer a question. You think to yourself, that sounds really good, and then you realize they didn't really answer the question, or they completely changed the field of play of the question. And they're scary for all of those reasons. I never thought one would run for U.S. Senate.
7: No.
8: And I never thought one would be ahead for U.S. Senate, and that's where we're at right now.
7: Leland Vitter of News Nation. Also, Sharia law. One of the amazing parts of the gymnastics of someone's mind. The females, especially women that are in colleges, universities, that are, you know, from the river to the sea, free Palestine, etc. It appears in the past, Dr. Abdul has supported completely Sharia law, which is the slavery of women being property. You can't drive a car. You can't be educated. You can't choose who you're going to marry. You can be beaten with impunity. Just some of the things that occur. You can be raped. And if you are raped, then you have to marry your rapist. And is it true that Dr. Abdul in the past has embraced Sharia law?
8: You can argue that both ways. And I think that is sort of a cheap attack on him. I think the much better attack is his excuse of terrorism and his worldview that America is inherently a evil force, and that America somehow is fundamentally unexceptional and must change at its core. That to me is much more telling. There's some comments he's made about Sharia law where it certainly sounds like he's endorsing Sharia law, and the Muslim Brotherhood certainly does, and he certainly subscribes to those kinds of things. He certainly talked about the Muslim Brotherhood, you know, being in favor of cracking down on journalists. The list goes on. But, you know, one of the questions I didn't get to last night is when the Ayatollah was killed in Iran. He was on tape talking to his staff saying, I'm not going to talk about the Ayatollah being killed because a lot of people in our community are sad about it, supporters of the Ayatollah. Mm. And I wanted to ask him, is the reason you didn't put out a statement on October 7th, the day that, you know, 1,200 Jews were slaughtered and babies were put in microwaves, is because a lot of your supporters were happy about October 7th. And that, to me, is a way farther hill, you know, way crazier thing in terms of what standard deviations from the norm than Sharia law. And his excuse of terrorism, to me, is really terrifying.
7: He also made the comment about a year or so ago, there was an Islamic terrorist who wanted to kill 175 children in a Jewish daycare center and, mm-hmm. and a synagogue. And the only reason it didn't happen is as his truck went through the glass doors, it got stuck. It was a little bit too wide for the hallway. And of course, the Islamist, I think, was killed by a security guard. But the goal, of course, was to kill 175 children who were mainly Jewish. And he gave the classic phrase, hurt people, hurt people. And so that would justify the murder of children.
8: Well, it's more than that. It's creating a moral equivalency between the terrorists and the victims. The logic goes, well, the terrorist was hurt because his family, as we break this down, was killed in an Israeli airstrike. That was the whole thing in Lebanon. Well, why was his family killed in an Israeli airstrike, the terrorist family? Because they were terrorists themselves. They were members of a Hezbollah rocket team. Okay?
7: Yeah.
8: So you're creating this moral equivalency between the terrorists and innocent children. And that is the really dangerous part of this. And it's not that he said it kind of as a throwaway line. It is a nod to the terrorists of, hey, I got you. I understand why you're doing this. It's okay. And he comes back and he goes, well, you know, no violence is acceptable. I'm sorry.
7: No.
8: There is no righteous violence in the world.
7: Defensive.
8: And there is.
7: Yes.
8: And there is violence which is inherently evil in this world. Violence to protect one's way of life and to respond to an existential threat is righteous violence. You know, this would be like saying, well, you know, gee, it almost reminded me sort of the way El-Sayed and others dealt with October 7th was as if on, you know, Pearl Harbor on December 7th, we started all, you know, every bit of news coverage was about the destruction of Nagasaki.
7: Yeah.
8: Oh my God, this is so, just look at what's happened in Nagasaki since December 7th, 1941.
7: So once you go down that route, it doesn't end. And I'm thinking America then should take responsibility for the Japanese attack on Pearl Harbor, because after all, hurt people hurt people, and the Japanese people were hurt. That's why they attacked Pearl Harbor. That's why we had 9/11. We deserved it. I guess from his perspective, the 18-year-old kid in Minnesota who wanted to murder 60 or 70 shoppers at the Mall of America, he was hurt. He was born in America, Somali, 18 years old. He's buying AK-47s and ammunition. And I guess from Dr. Abdul's perspective, Dubai Air, the co-pilot, take down the plane, kill 175 people, hurt people, hurt people. And that analogy never ends. An eye for an eye and a tooth to a tooth means, from his perspective, we're all blind with one arm. So,
8: well,
7: yeah.
8: I'll put it this way. Islam, you know, the Muslim religion has some wonderful parts to it, and there are parts of the Muslim religion or sects of the Muslim religion that have gone under a reformation process. Islamism, Muhammadism, is inherently a medieval religion, and we can't forget that. It is not the same as practiced in its current form in the Middle East. It is not the same as Christianity or Judaism. It has very different end goals, and it accepts very different means to get to those end goals.
7: Yep. All right, we have about a minute remaining. Leland Vittert, I won't ask you the question, but I like to. Who won the debate? You were there. And who wins the race? About a minute remaining.
8: Who won the debate? respectfully, I don't know. We'll know when we know who won the election. There was no knockout punch. And I always have to say, if you have to ask who won, nobody did, because it should be obvious if there was a winner or not. Number two, who will win? I don't know. The unwillingness of Mike Rogers, and Michigan's a microcosm for the rest of the Republican Party and the rest of the national political picture, the unwillingness by Republicans to acknowledge the righteous anger of Americans who are paying higher prices at the gas pump, who are paying more for health care if they can find a doctor to treat them, and who sit there and watch the rich get rich and Jeff Bezos write off 100% depreciation of his seventh private jet while they can't afford their car payment. If Republicans do not figure out how to talk to them and give up the shibboleth of we will never raise taxes on anyone, we will never close a tax loophole, they can't give that up,

0: The Republican Party needs to address that person. 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Stay updated on local and state politics with PM Springfield, weekday afternoons 3 to 6 on 97.7 and 970 WMAY, Springfield's News and Talk.
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1: Hi, Billy Cunningham, the Great American. Thanks for listening tonight. Of course, I especially want to thank Rabbi Daniel Schoenbuch to lay out what's going on and how is it going on and what has to happen in order to change the direction of this country. When America falls, as Abe Lincoln said, will not be at the hand of a foreign power, but America will kill itself. And when leaders of the Islamic faith in America says, not by bullets, but by ballots and babies, we will take over America, take them at their word. They're telling you exactly what's going to happen. It begins with Dr. Abdul and Tallarico and Sherrod Brown. It ends with your wife and your daughter and your aunties rolling around in burkas. That's where it's headed. Bill Cunningham with you every Sunday night.
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8: ABC News, I'm Wayne Cabot. If actions speak louder than words, then Russia has spoken loudly. Answering President Trump's claim of a deal for Russia and Ukraine to stop bombing energy plants with bombs. Hitting Ukraine again, ABC's Patrick Reval.
9: Ukraine's President Zelensky says he was surprised by Trump's announcement, learning about it on social media. But he says Kyiv is ready to agree if Russia does as well. Shortly before Trump's announcement, Zelensky told ABC's This Week that Ukraine wants an immediate energy ceasefire. Russian officials, meanwhile, have yet to respond to Trump's declaration.
8: But the bombs that it sent did cut power and water to Kyiv. Another deadly attack by Houthi rebels on the international airport in Riyadh. The attacks now coming almost nonstop. An American among those killed this weekend, leading President Trump to say that the U.S. is considering helping the Saudis fight the Iran-backed rebels. Pope Leo to undergo surgery to remove a lung nodule. This is ABC News. Again, with the sewer people, 3 more people popped out of a Manhattan manhole over the weekend, and we may never know who they are or what they were doing down there.
10: By the time they arrived, police say those 3 men were gone. They got a call around 1 a.m., just before 1 a.m. this morning here on West 141st Street between Amsterdam and Broadway Avenues. Now, a similar scene just 2 days earlier on Friday on the Upper East Side. 5 people, including 4 men and a woman, were spotted coming out of a manhole on East 82nd Street just after 2 a.m.
8: Proving the city never sleeps, ABC Shante Lan. Some who have been caught say that they were down there fishing for any jewelry that might have dropped down through the storm grates. A federal judge in New York has ordered the White House to stop running taxpayer-funded ads featuring President Trump. But the White House says that there are no plans to reimburse for the $20 million already spent. I'm Wayne Cabot, ABC News.
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17: The federal government has denied disaster relief funding for Illinois for the third time since last year. The state had asked for assistance last month for eight counties recovering from damage caused by flooding, tornadoes, and extreme wind over the summer. Illinois Governor J.B. Pritzker issued a statement that FEMA Administrator Cameron Hamilton dismissed the request outright. The governor is accusing the Trump administration of retaliation against Illinois and other majority Democratic states. The Federal Small Business Administration has, however, approved some low-interest loans to businesses impacted by flooding. In other news, the Community Foundation for the Land of Lincoln reports that this year it has delivered $312,000 in community grants across central Illinois. The funding supported nearly 70 different requests across a variety of purposes, including youth programs, community health initiatives, disaster relief, and arts programs. For more of Springfield's news and talk, visit WMAY.com. I'm Stan Anders, and up next is your News Channel 20 Storm Team Forecast.
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20: Here's your updated News Channel 20 Storm Team forecast. Lows dip down to about 64 tonight under partly cloudy skies. Winds out of the south, 5 to 10 miles per hour. Highs level off around 92. Tomorrow, mainly sunny. Tomorrow night, lows dip down to about 73. I'm meteorologist Laura Lockwood on 97.7. 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

0: from the Great Lakes. On the other side of Erie, I'm Ryan Recker, your host tonight on Coast to Coast AM. On the show, author and historian Stephen J. Rolls will talk about Dracula and the inspiration behind it. He has a new book out that explores the history of vampires and the inspiration behind Bram Stoker's masterpiece. We spoke to Stephen earlier this year, which was, I think, a good conversation, so I'm looking forward to tonight. On the second half of the show, we'll talk to Michael Sandler on near-death experiences and AWEs. That's automatic writing experience. You put the hand down with your pen, and you see where it goes, which is kind of an interesting thought. A couple things to follow up on from yesterday. So we had two guests on, and the second half was Dr. Bonnie Buckner, and she's a dream work expert. And we posed an experiment to the audience, and we talked about mall world, which is this idea that people all across the world are dreaming about this mall, and they're having similar ideas, similar thoughts, similar layouts. Could they all be connected, dreaming about the same mall? And we posed an experiment. We said, okay, listen tonight and fall asleep. And wherever your dream is tonight, if there's a specific location, I wanted you to email me that location. So if you dreamed last night and you can remember that dream, go ahead and email me where that location was. I want to see if we may have had a shared experience. Another follow-up from last night. First half guest was Colin Broen, and we talked about his experiences documenting ghost hunting and paranormal investigations. And there were some strange things happening in my basement last night. That's the first time hosting Coast to Coast I've had any weird experiences live on the air. So I decided to purchase an EMF reader, and I have it now, and I'm going to turn it on because I was experimenting just to see if I would pick up on, you know, anything naturally happening in my office. It's at zero. It starts beeping when I put it towards, like, electrical plugs. Let me see if you can hear that. Let's see. Can you hear that? Okay, that is the beeping in the background. What I'm going to do is I'm going to keep the EMF reader on during the show today. And if I experience anything during the show, I will let you know, and you'll hear the beeping in the background. Trust me, you'll hear the beeping. And if you know the beeping's going off, something weird's happening on the show. Something special might be happening. So we're going to keep that on as an experiment tonight and see how that goes. Author and historian Stephen J. Rolfs on Dracula and the inspiration behind it. That's our conversation. If you want to reach us during the show or maybe ask a question, Ryan Recker at coasttocoastam.com. That's my email address. I keep it up during the show, and I try to reply during the breaks. Don't go anywhere. 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
0: And welcome back to Coast AM. I'm Ryan Recker. If you want to email me, ryanrecker@coasttocoastam.com. Joining us now is a author, historian, paranormal researcher who we had on the show not that long ago. I think it was just March. Stephen J. Rolfs, thank you so much for coming back.
4: Well, thank you for having me, Ryan. I'm glad to be here.
0: The discussion tonight is on Dracula and vampires. And when we think about vampires, do we all think about the same thing? I mean, do we pretty much all understand what a vampire is, or is there more to it?
4: I think we understand what Hollywood presents as a vampire, which is based a great deal on what Bram Stoker made as a vampire, and also some of the earlier writers before him that influenced him. But if you go further back into history, all the way back into ancient times, you find that vampires were more of a ghostly creature. They would often attack sleepers, and they would, steal the life, steal the breath. Lilith, for example, that we read about in the Bible, is a pure vampire.
0: You know, that's interesting. So, okay, there's biblical references to vampires I wasn't really aware of. And you're right, there's a wide range of how we look at it. There's Hollywood, there's Count Chocula, if you want to look at it from the kid's side for the serial selections. But there are a lot of different depictions of Dracula. What do you think is the very first, I guess, reference to a vampire that you can find? Is it that biblical reference?
4: It is even before the Bible was written. The earliest record we have of a vampire is from Sumeria. And it is on a piece of prehistoric pottery, and it depicts a winged female demon attacking a sleeper.
0: So how do you know that's a vampire? Because, you know, when you talk about different creatures depicted, you know, sometimes it's a little bit, you know, there's interpretation to it, so I'm kind of curious about that one. How do you call that one a vampire? Is there anything specific about it that stands out that would give it that sort of depiction or that answer?
4: Going from folklore, you see that these creatures would attack a sleeping person, and usually they would steal their breath. And it was later on that they got into stealing the blood, which, if you go back even further into prehistoric times, the blood was the magic liquid that kept the person alive. And if that person lost too much blood, say, in a hunting accident or in childbirth, then the body might return from the grave seeking more of that magical red liquid, and thus you missed and loved the person who died, but at the same time, you were deathly afraid of them because they would come back and they might steal your blood.
0: Oh, wow. Okay. That is fascinating. So steal the breath, steal the blood. Couple of different examples of that. I can understand how you steal blood. How do you steal a breath? Is that taking someone's life? Is that kind of what the idea is?
4: I just saw this in a movie like the other day, and I cannot remember what movie it was, but no, you just go almost like kissing, but then sucking the air out.
0: Oh, I see. Okay. I guess that's a little bit less violent. It's a little less violent than taking someone's blood. Okay. Right. So this goes back. I mean, this goes way back, these sort of traditions, and it seems like different cultures have had different depictions of this, it sounds like.
4: Yeah, absolutely. I think the vampire has been known throughout the entire world. And...
0: Yeah. What's the depiction that we see of a vampire today? Kind of the Dracula thought. When did that start?
4: Well, let me see. You find it in a great deal of Victorian poetry. For example, there is a poem called The Giaour, written by Lord Byron, who was, incidentally, the model for the very first Dracula. And this poem talks at the end of a female vampire coming up out of a tomb and attacking the hero. And Thalaba the Destroyer, I forget who the writer was of that. That has another very similar idea where the actual corpse is rising up. It's no longer just a ghostly, vaporous thing, but it's an actual physical being that is coming to get the victim.
0: Yeah. You know, just based on what you said there, Dracula versus, you said Dracula. So is the right pronunciation Dracula? Because when I hear Dracula, it sounds like someone's trying to do the accent that we know of in the movies.
4: Actually, I asked a good friend of mine who was from Transylvania, how do you pronounce it? And he said, in Transylvania, he's just called Drac.
0: Oh, so like nickname Drac. Everyone knows him by that. That's interesting.
4: And believe me, they know him.
0: Yeah, no kidding. Going from this ghostly figure to a physical one, was it the poem you think maybe changed his depiction in pop culture? Or do you think that there's more to it? Do you think that there could have been sightings? Do you think that people may have had experiences that may have changed?
4: Well, there are quite a few cases, actual cases of vampirism throughout history, including right here in the United States. And yes, these certainly did become reflected in Dracula, but Dracula himself is very different from the actual cases of vampirism. The Dracula you read in Stoker's novel is more of a Mephistopheles character. Not only does he suck blood, but he also plots to invade a foreign country. Mm-hmm. That, of course, being England.
0: Right. So let's talk about so there's the literature and what's written. But the actual cases, what have you found of actual instances where some of these, you know, like stealing of blood started to happen?
4: Well, the probably the biggest one for stealing blood was a vampire known as Arnold Paola, who lived in Serbia in the 18th century. And he was a soldier, and he had fought against a vampire, I believe it was in Greece. And he was able to defeat the vampire who had been giving them trouble. But then he became cursed himself, and He left the army. He was on a wagon, and for no reason, the horse suddenly jumped forward. He fell off of the wagon, but everyone thought, "Oh, he just bumped himself. He can rest for a day or two, and he'll be fine." Turns out, he became deathly ill. Started losing all of his strength, and he died. And shortly after he died, he was seen wandering around the streets of the village, and he was attacking people, not only drinking blood, but physically getting into fisticuffs with them, like a real brute, an ogre from the past. The army went in and dug up the grave because they wanted to have as much dignity to this procedure as they could. And when they opened the grave, they saw that the body had not decomposed and there was fresh blood all over the coffin. And the gravedigger laughed at him and said, "Oh, you haven't wiped off your mouth since the last time you fed."
0: Okay. So when the way that you're bringing this up, it sounds like certain areas had people that had a thing for blood. So did the idea of a vampire start before that, or was it stories like this that kind of coined the term vampire? And it's fascinating to think that sightings after death might be one of those common things, because the way that Hollywood depicts vampires now, they're always, they come out at night, they've been alive forever, they, blood is kind of what they do to try to, keep their thing going. When you hear about, life after death, in that sense, they come back after being buried. Is that another common thread for vampires?
4: Yes. Let me run up north a little bit to the Vikings in Iceland. And there was a very famous case that's recorded in the sagas of a vampire named Glam, G-L-A-M. And just like Arnold Payol, he had gotten into a fight and vanquished another creature, probably a vampire, but then he became cursed. He died, and his body became so large that they couldn't move it. They had to pile rocks over it, and soon after that, his body was seen wandering about the village and the farms. He would jump up on roofs and fly from roof to roof. And he killed a number of people, including one young lady who he probably had eyes for when he was alive. And as it turns out, a Viking outlaw named Grettir came because he heard about the trouble. He did battle with Glam, and he found out that if they were fighting inside of a building, then he would have the advantage over the vampire. But Glam was able to move things outside under the moonlight, then Glam would become stronger. So they definitely take their strength from the night, probably from the moon, and they are more active in the winter time.
0: Wow. Okay. What year was this roughly?
4: This was around 1000 AD, about the time that Christianity came to Iceland.
0: So there's different sides of the story. So you have people that live in that area that witnessed this happening. And then you have another side, which is Vikings coming in and trying to combat these things. So it was known that you had to bring in warriors to take down these vampires. That was a known thing probably in the region. Is that what you're saying?
4: Well, Grettir, he came in by himself. He didn't have anyone with him. And he was, like I say, an outlaw. And he was looking for refuge. And he heard about the haunting and the trouble going on. And he went in and offered his services to the man who owned the farm. I believe his name was Thorhof. And, wow, of course, he was very welcome. Yes. Yeah, please get rid of this thing.
0: You know, when you hear about these stories, and then they become popularized by people creating stories about them. Were there any depictions in the Americas? Did you find anything closer to, let's say, North America? Really?
4: In Rhode Island.
0: Is that where it starts, in the Americas?
4: As far as I know, I think there was one in Connecticut, but I don't have much about. But in the 1800s, in Exeter, Rhode Island, there was the case of Mercy Brown. There were people in her family who were wasting away. And a number of them had died. Now, a lot of people say that this is a case of pulmonary tuberculosis, which may well be true to a point, except Mercy caught this. She died. And after that, the surviving children were reporting that Mercy was coming to them in the middle of the night and sitting on their chests. And once again, I think you have the case of sucking the breath out here.
0: Yeah. Okay. I want to talk more about that coming up after the break. And I know there's some people listening here that may have some questions. We will take your calls in the next hour. Feel free to email me, RyanRenker@coasttocoastam.com. Joining us here is author, historian, and paranormal researcher Stephen J. Rolse. And you can find his book, The Bloody Road to Castle Dracula, or Drac. Explore the history of vampires and the inspiration behind Bram Stoker's masterpiece. And these depictions here in Rhode Island, happening before that Bram Stoker book, which came out late 1800s, right around 1900 or so. So I'm curious of how maybe sightings and things changed after that book came out. That's coming up after the break on Coast to Coast AM. Don't go anywhere.

0: Illinois Attorney General Kwame Raoul has joined with 13 other states' attorneys general in suing the U.S. Department of Labor over the elimination of millions of dollars of unemployment insurance system and fraud prevention funding. In May of last year, the Trump administration sent letters to states declaring it was terminating the remaining $45 million of grant funding for the project, money which was sourced from the 2021 American Rescue Plan Act for infrastructure upgrades, including enhanced fraud detection measures in state unemployment systems. Illinois, in particular, lost access to $15 million from that pool of funds, which the Attorney General's office asserts has forced the state to leave its modernization efforts unfinished. Next, an Indiana man has pled guilty to charges related to threatening a mass shooting at a private university in southern Illinois. Capital News Illinois reports that 40-year-old Rustin Berkshire of Vincennes, Indiana, was arrested on federal charges in September of last year after sending emails threatening severe harm to students and staff at his former school, McKendree University in Lebanon, Illinois. Berkshire awaits sentencing on December 10th. And lastly, this coming Thursday, October 15th, is the beginning date for this year's Medicare open enrollment period. In order to assist with Medicare plan decisions, Illinois' Senior Health Insurance Program, or SHIP, is available to provide free counseling services. 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I'm Stan Anders, and up next is your News Channel 20 Storm Team Forecast.
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2: Here's your updated News Channel 20 Storm Team forecast. Lulls level off around 65, overnight under partly cloudy skies, southerly winds 5 to 10 miles per hour. Mainly sunny skies, Monday, high temperatures reach up to 92. Lulls dip down to about 73, Monday night, clear skies. A meteorologist, Laura Lockwood, a 97.7 and 970 WMAY, Springfield's News and Talk. 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
1: And joining us for the first half of the show is author, historian, and paranormal researcher Stephen J. Rolfs in his new book, The Bloody Road to Castle Dracula, or Dracula, I should probably say, explore the history of vampires in the inspiration behind Bram Stoker's masterpiece. And we were discussing some of the history of vampires, kind of how they were documented, not necessarily depicted in movies, because the way that you probably see it in television and film is a lot different than the history behind it. But that kind of changed with the novel that came out a little before 1900. And with it, when we talk about Stoker's Dracula, that brings a whole different angle to the conversation. We just moved to the Americas, starting to get some inspiration behind the character in a way from the early 1800s in Rhode Island. And we'll continue with researcher Stephen J. Rolfs coming up. Just a side note, too, I have this EMF detector that's sitting on my desktop. I haven't seen it go off yet during the course of the show. So luckily, it's still registering zero, and I did test it just to make sure it's still working and everything's good. If you hear some beeping in the background during this interview, it means something strange is happening during the show. That's kind of an experiment we're trying tonight. 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It's right there for you to enjoy, updated regularly, lots of shows for you to check out, including Coast to Coast AM. 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All right, we'll continue our conversation with Stephen J. Rolfs next. Thank you for the email questions. 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
1: And welcome back to Coast AM. I'm Ryan Recker. If you want to email me, ryanrecker at coasttocoastam.com. And joining us here is author, historian, and paranormal researcher Stephen J. Rolfs. It's interesting to hear that story about Rhode Island. All of these different stories that are happening, are they independent from each other, or is there a chance that one may have been influenced by the other? Because sometimes when you hear about different parts of the world and these different stories come out, they don't know that it's happening in other places. So when you're doing your research, was there any indication that maybe the myth, the lore of vampires were kind of in the psyche of the people and may have influenced the things they were seeing? Or do you believe that these were all independent sightings?
7: Well, now that is definitely a mystery, especially with the Mercy Brown, the Sarah Tillinghast in Rhode Island, because the people who settled in Rhode Island did not have a real heavy, history of vampirism. As a result of researching this book, I came across a number of cases from where else? Transylvania, mm-hmm. that were very similar to Mercy Brown, but there was really no connection between Romania and a farm in what is called the Nooseneck, this heavily forested area of Rhode Island. So how they came mm-hmm. up with the same exact thing is quite a mystery.
1: Yeah. So how did things change after the Bram Stoker novel came out in the late 1800s, right around 1900 or so? How did the stories start to begin to shift? Did you notice there was an uptick in maybe sightings or anything like that?
7: There was a sighting of something in England at Highgate Cemetery, which is a very world-famous cemetery, and they thought that they had a vampire running around there, and some people had even witnessed it. They also found a number of dead animals near the walls outside, and they also had a rather colorful character who thought he was Van Helsing, and he would climb over the wall at night looking to put a stake through the heart of the vampire.
1: Interesting. Okay. When it comes to the hunters, and, you know, even that name is familiar because they made, what, movies with Hugh Jackman later with that same moniker. Is that character based off of the same thing, or is it just basically in name only?
7: Well, the Hugh Jackman character, yeah, he was playing Van Helsing, but they completely changed the character of Van Helsing and destroyed the symbolism in the book. And the novel is very rich in symbolism and spirituality.
1: Sure. Going back to the Bram Stoker book, the depictions of a vampire in that book versus what you saw in the research, maybe you can go over that again. What are the differences that you've seen when it's depicted in that novel versus what you've seen historically?
7: Well, like I say, Dracula in the novel is more of a devil. He is intelligent, super intelligent, cunning. He learns a foreign language. He studies his target just like he would, just like a general would before, planning an invasion. But in the same novel, you have three female vampires. Those are much closer to actual cases of vampirism because they're not learning languages. They're not plotting to invade another country. And all they want to do is feed.
1: When you say feed, are we talking blood? Are we talking breath? What do you mean?
7: I would say in this case, it would be blood, which they describe as kisses. And one of them says, "He is young. There are kisses for us all."
1: The depiction that we see, you mentioned this before, with Lord Byron So when we think of a visual of a vampire, we're thinking about Lord Byron, right? Is that what you're saying?
7: That is ironic because Lord Byron is the very first person that inspired Dracula. Mm-hmm. He inspired his companion who he fired and hated him, a man named Dr. Polidori. Mm-hmm. And Polidori wrote a novella stealing information from Byron. Remember, there was this horror writing contest, a ghost story contest with Percy Shelley, Mary Godwin, and Byron started to write a really, really good vampire story and then just wandered off. He didn't do anything with it. Polidori got a hold of it and he said, yes, okay, I can do this. And he wrote his novel as a satire of Lord Byron.
1: Interesting.
7: Byron became the very first Dracula, but there were several other people after that who influenced Bram Stoker.
1: Right. Now, going back to some of the different sightings in North America, and you mentioned Rhode Island, is there a certain point where the sightings stop, or do you think there's still documented sightings today of vampires?
7: I am not familiar with anything from the 20th century or the 21st century. Everything seemed to have been in this one area of Rhode Island in the early 1800s, which incidentally, if you're an H.P. Lovecraft fan, and I would bet you are, he wrote a story called The Shunned House, where he pretty much retold many of the events with Mercy Brown. And in the notes for Dracula by Bram Stoker, he did mention Mercy Brown in his notes, although he did not really use her to any degree, possibly a bit with the character of Lucy, the Bloofer lady.
1: Why do you think that the sightings stop after a certain point? Because it sounds like there's a pretty big history, you know, going back to 1000 AD up until the 1800s even. Why do you think it stops?
7: I don't think it stopped. Oh. I think that it may continue, but be interpreted as something else. People thinking that a dead relative is coming to them at night. And there is the idea of a demonic being sitting on the chest of people in what is called in Newfoundland hagging. And this has even been checked in Hawaii. A doctor put a scale underneath a woman who said that a demonic being was coming to her and sucking her breath every night. And he said, well, if something else is on you, then it's going to register on the scale. And he was sitting up that night and watching it. And all of a sudden, she shows signs of distress, and the numbers on the scale start going up incredibly, like she had something very large crushing down on her.
1: Oh, wow. Okay, so observed. Someone observed something physically happening, but didn't see whatever was causing that. So it kind of going back to what you're mentioning, when we think about vampires, we think about, you know, the cape and, you have the, you know, the canine teeth that are sticking out and, you know, mysteriously turning into a bat at night, things like that. But going back to what you're mentioning, a lot of times it was more depicted as a ghost in the early writings of it. So that's kind of what you're explaining here. It's kind of a ghostly figure.
7: Exactly. Yes. But it can also be, it has properties of being physical as well as just spiritual. For example, the scale going up, that would indicate physical, presence.
1: Right. Vlad the Impaler. That's kind of another name that is thrown out with Dracula. Let's talk about that. Can you kind of describe and explain that?
7: Vlad Sepish. Now, there are those who say that the Stoker's character of Dracula was completely inspired by Vlad the Impaler, and that he studied the history and he used that as his model.

0: Yeah. But later on, after Stoker went to Whitby, found out about a crashing, a shipwreck on the shore, and he decided, yes, that's how my vampire is going to get to England. And then he realized Austria doesn't have much of a navy, it's landlocked. So he started researching other areas, and in a book titled An Account of the Principalities of Wallachia and Moldavia, he found a footnote, and in the footnote was Dracula, Vlad the
1: Interesting.
0: Impaler. And it didn't say anything about impaling or his other cruel actions. It just had his name, but that's all that Stoker needed. And that's how it became Dracula.
1: Oh, interesting. Well, I finding that going back to this region and some of the history behind it, you said you had a friend out there. So what we know about it here in the folklore there, is it a lot more popular there? If you were to go to Transylvania or some of these different areas, does everyone have a story to share with it?
0: They have souvenirs to sell. For
1: It's a good
0: example,
1: tourist trap.
0: there is Castle Bran, which is in Wallachia, right next to the Transylvania border. And they, of course, try to tell you, yes, this was Dracula's castle, which they say he may have visited, may have even been imprisoned there, but there's no real connection. But believe me, they know how to sell souvenirs and tell stories and such to get some tourist money.
1: Sure. You'll have to explain the beefsteak room. What is that?
0: Ah, yes. Bram Stoker was the acting manager of the actor Sir Henry Irving. After the performances, any notable guests such as Aaron Burr or Arthur Conan Doyle, who were in attendance, they'd be invited backstage to this room where they would have brandy, cigars, a big thick steak, and they would talk. Now, some of the people that were guests back there were members of the Order of the Golden Dawn, especially a woman, Pamela Coleman. And she was the lady who made the images for the Rider-Waite tarot. That's pretty much a standard tarot deck today. And that is why there is so much tarot symbolism in the novel of Dracula.
1: Interesting. Order of the Golden Dawn is an interesting thought. I don't think I've heard of that. Was that a secret society?
0: It was semi-secret. Everyone knew about it. It was formed by a man named Mathers, and there were a number of famous people that got involved with it. Of course, Waite, who helped with the tarot that's named after him, and a very, very good writer, Arthur Machen, who
1: Okay.
0: he wrote The Great God Pan. Very good.
1: All right. Well, we barely even got into some of the classic films, the depictions in pop culture. But are you ready to take some calls coming up in the next hour?
0: It's what I live for.
1: I already have some email questions from people asking, do the depictions of vampires similar or related to a succubus or an incubus? How are they different? So I'm getting some email questions, which are good. Ryan Recker at coasttocoastam.com is how you do that. If you want to call in and talk vampires, if you want to talk Dracula or maybe the new book by our historian, author, and paranormal researcher, Stephen J. Rolfe, it's The Bloody Road to the Castle Dracula, Explore the History of Vampires and the Inspiration Behind Bram Stoker's Masterpiece. Feel free to give us a call now. We'll start lining those up. I enjoy the email questions.

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It's always better to have you ask your question directly, because that way you can give a follow-up question too. We'll start taking those coming up next on Coast to Coast AM.

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1: The governor is in New Mexico raising money for a candidate for governor there, the same New Mexico that's fourth in the 2008 primary list for president. He's running. We all know it. Alexi Janulius is running for re-election and mayor of Chicago at the same time. Is it too much to ask to run for just one job at a time?
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5: ABC News, I'm Wayne Cabot. Russia didn't get the memo or didn't care. Bombing Ukraine even after President Trump made a surprise announcement that Russia and Ukraine agreed to stop attacking each other's energy plants.
6: Ukraine's President Zelensky says he was surprised by Trump's announcement, learning about it on social media. But he says Kyiv is ready to agree if Russia does as well. Shortly before Trump's announcement, Zelensky told ABC's This Week that Ukraine wants an immediate energy ceasefire. Russian officials, meanwhile, have yet to respond to Trump's declaration.
5: ABC's Patrick Reville. Trump also says the U.S. may help the Saudis fight the Houthi rebels, who attacked the Riyadh airport four times in 5 days, leaving many dead, including an American. The storm is gone. The trouble is not. Power is still out across the Florida panhandle, and the governor warning people rivers may rise for a few days. North Carolina saw several twisters as the storm moved through that area. This is ABC News. The Pope is heading off for surgery in the next few days to remove a nodule on his lung. He said it was found early. Leo did not say if it's cancerous or benign. He's 71 and is asking for prayers. A former Republican running as a Democrat in traditionally red Kansas. It's a very close race in the Senate race against Republican incumbent Roger Marshall. Adam Hamilton, pastor, telling ABC's This Week.
7: I've voted for people on both sides, and I'm proud to be a Democrat, but what matters to me more than the letter behind your name is who you are, what you stand for, your character. And I think there's a lot of people like that in our state.
5: The main thing motivating voters this year, voters telling a new Reuters Ipsos poll, it's the cost of living. 50% say that's driving how they're going to vote in the congressional midterm. Specifically, health care is the top thing voters want Congress to do something about. Then gasoline, then food, and then housing. I'm Wayne Cabot, ABC News.
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13: The federal government has denied disaster relief funding for Illinois for the third time since last year. The state had asked for assistance last month for eight counties recovering from damage caused by flooding, tornadoes, and extreme wind over the summer. Illinois Governor J.B. Pritzker issued a statement that FEMA Administrator Cameron Hamilton dismissed the request outright. The governor is accusing the Trump administration of retaliation against Illinois and other majority Democratic states. The Federal Small Business Administration has, however, approved some low-interest loans to businesses impacted by flooding. In other news, the Community Foundation for the Land of Lincoln reports that this year it has delivered $312,000 in community grants across central Illinois. The funding supported nearly 70 different requests across a variety of purposes, including youth programs, community health initiatives, disaster relief, and arts programs. For more of Springfield's news and talk, visit WMAY.com. I'm Stan Anders, and up next is your News Channel 20 Storm Team Forecast.
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16: Here's your updated News Channel 20 Storm Team forecast. Lulls level off around 65 overnight under partly cloudy skies. Southerly winds 5 to 10 miles per hour. Mainly sunny skies Monday. High temperatures reach up to 92. Lulls dip down to about 73 Monday night. Clear skies. I'm meteorologist Laura Lockwood on 97.7 and 970 WMAY, Springfield's News and Talk. 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
1: The governor is in New Mexico raising money for a candidate for governor there, the same New Mexico that's fourth in the 2008 primary list for president. 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Alexi Giannoulias is running for re-election and mayor of Chicago at the same time. Is it too much to ask to run for just one job at a time?
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1: Well, we've been talking about vampires and kind of the history behind Dracula and where it is today. We didn't talk a lot about some of the modern depictions of it. We've talked, historically speaking, where maybe some of the inspiration came from and some of the true life experiences that were documented. That's always fascinating. If you have a question about it, feel free to give us a call. Author, historian, and paranormal researcher Stephen J. Rolfs is with us for the next hour to take your comments or questions. I have a lot of emails, too, but I prefer the phone calls. I like it when you get to ask directly. Ryan Recker at coasttocoastam.com is where you will find that. I do have the EMF reader up in my office. After yesterday, there were some strange things happening on the show. I thought I'm going to pick up one of these readers and see if anything comes up. My reader has an E field and an H field detector on it simultaneously, so you can kind of see if one or the other is peaking. You know, on the H field, I had a couple of blips pop up and then disappear very quickly, so really nothing on this yet. But if you hear beeping in the background at some point, you'll hear it. I mean, you'll hear if my meter is going off. There could be something strange going on. And based on the depiction of vampires more ghostly in nature, maybe talking about them with historian Stephen J. Rolfs will draw some in and the meter will pick it up and you'll hear it beeping during the interview, possibly. Feel free to give us a call now and we'll start getting those ready to go. Coming up after the break on Coast to Coast AM.
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1: And welcome back to Coast to Coast AM. I'm Ryan Recker. 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Our guest is author, historian, and paranormal researcher Stephen J. Rolfs. Are you ready to take some calls about vampires, Stephen?
6: Absolutely.
1: All right. How about we start east of the Rockies? And Douglas is in Lincoln, Nebraska. Douglas, you're on Coast to Coast AM. Go ahead.
7: All right. Thank you. I recently saw the 2024 Nosferatu remake, and I thought it was visually stunning, just as all of Robert Eggers' movies are. But I was just curious if you saw it and what you thought about it. Thanks.
6: I saw that movie twice in the theater and probably two times on my computer. And incidentally, Robert Eggers is having a werewolf movie come out at Christmas. And I told my friend, can we go get in line right now, or should we wait for the movie to be released? I'm definitely going to see that puppy.
1: Okay, well, let's talk about the depictions, the modern depictions of vampires and Dracula. What do you think is the most realistic when it comes to keeping it historically accurate?
6: Well, if you want the closest to the description given in the novel, believe it or not, it's not from any of the major films. It is from John Carradine, who portrayed this in two movies, House of Frankenstein and House of Dracula. But Carradine was dead on to the description that Stoker gave of Dracula.
1: Oh, interesting. What made his depiction different than the other depictions in pop culture and movies that makes it stand out to be historically accurate? What did you like about it?
6: Well, it is the mustache, no beard. I mean, you look at someone like Bela Lugosi, who is the ultimate Dracula, but there was no mustache there. And right on down the line, Gary Oldman, who played him in Bram Stoker's Dracula, he went through a number of different forms throughout the movie. None of them really matched what Stoker said. Now, I guess Carradine has that one little,
1: piece of history, yeah, to himself in that sense. All right, let's go to the first-time caller line. And Sean, and it is in Las Vegas, Nevada. Sean, you're on Coast to Coast AM. Go ahead.
8: Hi, I'm just was calling to see if you've ever seen the series Penny Dreadful. It was out of Showtime.
6: Yes, I saw that. That was that on Netflix, or is that Showtime?
8: I believe it's Showtime.
1: It's one of the streamers.
8: I think it went to Netflix.
6: Yeah.
1: Okay.
6: Yes, I did watch it. I'm sorry it's gone. They had a good series going there.
1: What's the connection to the vampires? I've never seen that one. And yeah, go ahead, Sean. You had a question.
8: Well, it was a mixture of everything: vampires, Dorian Gray, who was an immortal, and I thought it was a very good series, and they did not, I'm surprised they didn't continue it.
1: Okay. Your thoughts, Stephen? So, different depictions of different creatures and things?
6: It is ironic that you mentioned Dorian Gray, which was the creation of Oscar Wilde. Bram Stoker married a young lady named Florence Balcombe, but he was in a a rivalry with another young man who wanted to marry her, and that other young man was Oscar Wilde.
1: Oh, how about that? All right. Let's take another call, and west of the Rockies, Anna is in Washington State. Anna, you're on Coast to Coast AM. Go ahead.
9: Okay, thank you, Ryan. I don't know how long my phone will keep a charge. It's an old landline, so I'll make it quick. But in my opinion, Jesus, the one they say in the Bible, who probably wasn't the real one, said, eat of my flesh and drink of my blood, or you have no life in you. So he could have started all this sacrificing and blood drinking. Also, Lilith split. She wasn't a vampire. She left because she didn't want to be controlled by an all-male deity that was a dictator and a controller, a patriarchal, hating women type.
1: Okay. Stephen, your thoughts?
6: I think we're talking about a different breed of cat here.
1: Well, the depictions of the Bible, it's interesting because you mentioned that, but, you know, going back to communion with Jesus, that's a whole different thing. Than the literal. But let's look at the other thing. When we started the interview, you mentioned there was a reference in the Bible that stood out to you where it may have depicted vampires. What was that verse again?
6: Well, the first one, well, actually, there are two that discuss Lilith, who is a definite vampire. That is in the book of Isaiah. One of them is, one of the references is in the 34th chapter. Mm-hmm. Now, there is also a reference in the book of Proverbs. I don't have the chapter and verse, but it's towards the very end of the book. And it talks about a creature known as the horse leech. And I believe the passage goes, the horse leech hath two daughters who cry out, give, give. And they're talking about a vampire here, the parasite.
1: Hmm. Okay. Let's go east of the Rockies, and Josh is in New Hampshire. Josh, you're on Coast to Coast AM. Go ahead.
10: All right. Great show. And listen, Bela Lugosi to me is Dracula. And I will tell people Abbott and Costello Meet Frankenstein is a classic movie. Bela Lugosi's in it playing Dracula. And the thing about vampires and everything, I think it's more folklore. I think it comes out of movies. It comes out of Transylvania. And it's just a fascinating subject. People like it. They like to get spoofed. They love that scary stuff. And I just like to just say one thing about Columbus Day. You know, this guy is mayor of New York, mayor of Mami Kami. He's from Uganda. He should explain what went on in Uganda with Idi Amin. Idi Amin was the galloping gourmet of cannibals. And he's talking about Christopher Columbus. Columbus discovered America. The Americas, the Western Hemisphere. The three men most responsible.
1: Well, dead. Well, you forget about Columbus Day being this Monday, which is, I mean, technically we're on the West Coast, we're about to turn Monday, federal holiday. Thank you very much for your call. I appreciate that. Going back to what he mentioned there before, the folklore behind it, I find it interesting, the historical depictions before the Bram Stoker novel. You have a lot of documented moments, and I think you said Samaria. You even had some going back, I mean, what was it, a 1000 A.D.? So there's a lot of interesting connections to the depictions of vampires. Is it possible that, I don't know, what do you think the most modern reference point would be to a vampire? Is there anything that we can look at in the last, let's say, 50 years that you would say categorizes itself as a vampire sighting?
6: Well, there is this thing known as a psychic vampire. Mm-hmm. And that's when a living person can actually drain the energy of another person, fact, drain it to the point of their death. And it is my understanding that a lot of people who work in retirement homes, working with very old people, will soon learn that there's this one person there who doesn't really seem to age, always has a lot of strength and vigor, and other people are afraid of him.
1: Mm. So that brings me to an email question. This is from, let's see, Atoma, possibly. It says, I believe there are similar aspects, succubus and incubus and other entities that have similar abilities that feed and harvest energy and life force. Would you say those examples are categories of vampires, or are those separate entities?
6: I would think that they are pretty much the same creature as far as we can know. Of course, we're on this side of the veil, but the similarities are such that I would think that these are all different varieties of the same kind of denizen of the other world.
1: Okay. Let's go to the first-time caller line, and Alan is in Auburn, California. Alan, you're on Coast to Coast AM. Go ahead.
11: Hello there. I have a question for the guest. I'm a big fan of a movie that came out a year or two ago called a movie called Last Voyage of the Demeter.
6: Yes, that's a movie that was in pre-production for like 5 years, and I read about it on the internet, and I couldn't wait to see it because that's one of the best parts of the movie Nosferatu, the part on the ship. And I found the movie very disappointing, though.
11: Oh, really? Oh, I'm so sorry to hear that. I the creature was more beast than human in that movie, but I found the characters on the ship, the crew, to be sympathetic. And that's one of the downfalls, I think, of a lot of horror movies. You don't really care that much about the characters, but I really felt a great tragic loss as they one by one were victimized.
6: Well, the creature was beastly. It was more demonic, like something out of a Dore woodcut. But they didn't move it. They didn't change it at all. And I had to think back to Murnau's classic, what I think is the greatest Dracula movie ever made, especially when Nosferatu rises up as straight as a board, like a rigor mortis corpse in his coffin. There was none of that. It was a decent movie, but it could have been so much better.
1: Okay. Well, thank you for the call. Let me read an email here. Does your guest know anything about the, I think they said it's the old hag, a Caribbean variant of the vampire concept?
6: The Caribbean, I'm thinking immediately of the Loup-garou, not the Loup-garou from France, which is a werewolf, but the Loup-garou takes the form of a bird of prey, and acts as a vampire there.
1: See, in this one, so the email says, and maybe I'm pronouncing it wrong. I think you put a pronouncer in there, H-I-G-U-E, and they say sheds skin at night and travels as a ball of flame. So kind of a different depiction there, which I guess brings another question about transformation. When did that start? And the idea that, let's say, you know, turn into a vampire, turn into a ball of flame, something like that, turn into an animal. When did those depictions start? And is there an origin to that you can tell?
6: It started in 1897 with our good friend Bram Stoker.
1: That was it. First reference point.
6: Vampire literature before that and the actual cases, there's no mention of turning into a bat or into a wolf or so on. That's his creation there completely.
1: Okay. One person, Bruce from Toledo, said, how accurate is Rice's Vampire Chronicle books?
6: It's carrying on the creature that was created by Stoker, putting in a different setting, but same breed of cat there. Yeah.
1: I see. Okay. You know, there's a lot of different depictions out there, and you know, there's like vampire hunters. There was the Abraham Lincoln vampire hunter. There was the one Nicolas Cage was a vampire. So there's all kinds of different plays off the idea of being a vampire. Do you have any favorites that aren't, let's say, historically accurate, but they're still fun to you? Do you have any ones like that?
6: Well, of course, the greatest vampire hunters are actually in Dracula.
1: Yeah. Well, I want to get some more calls if you have any questions for our guest, author, historian, and paranormal researcher, Stephen J. Rolls. Feel free to give us a call. And his book, The Bloody Road to Castle Dracula, explore the history of vampires and the inspiration behind Bram Stoker's masterpiece. We would like to get some more of those in. I'm going through some of the emails here. We got a lot of great emails still to get to, but I prefer you call in. This is Coast to Coast AM. 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

0: Illinois Attorney General Kwame Raoul has joined with 13 other states' attorneys general in suing the U.S. Department of Labor over the elimination of millions of dollars of unemployment insurance system and fraud prevention funding. In May of last year, the Trump administration sent letters to states declaring it was terminating the remaining $45 million of grant funding for the project, money which was sourced from the 2021 American Rescue Plan Act for infrastructure upgrades, including enhanced fraud detection measures in state unemployment systems. Illinois, in particular, lost access to $15 million from that pool of funds, which the Attorney General's office asserts has forced the state to leave its modernization efforts unfinished. Next, an Indiana man has pled guilty to charges related to threatening a mass shooting at a private university in southern Illinois. Capital News Illinois reports that 40-year-old Rustin Berkshire of Vincennes, Indiana, was arrested on federal charges in September of last year after sending emails threatening severe harm to students and staff at his former school, McKendree University in Lebanon, Illinois. Berkshire awaits sentencing on December 10th. And lastly, this coming Thursday, October 15th, is the beginning date for this year's Medicare open enrollment period. In order to assist with Medicare plan decisions, Illinois' Senior Health Insurance Program, or SHIP, is available to provide free counseling services. 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I'm Stan Anders, and up next is your News Channel 20 Storm Team Forecast.
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2: Here's your updated News Channel 20 Storm Team forecast. Lulls level off around 65, overnight under partly cloudy skies, southerly winds 5 to 10 miles per hour. Mainly sunny skies, Monday, high temperatures reach up to 92. Lulls dip down to about 73, Monday night, clear skies. A meteorologist, Laura Lockwood, a 97.7 and 970 WMAY, Springfield's News and Talk. 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
1: And our guest here is author, historian, and paranormal researcher Stephen J. Rolfs, discussing the origins of Dracula and early vampire references. If you have a question for him, or maybe you want to talk about some of those early references, feel free to give us a call. Or maybe some modern movies if you want to discuss the depiction of vampires in movies and get his take on that. You can do that too. We have some emails coming in. One person emailed me and said, your meter sounds interesting. So after yesterday's show, I bought an EMF reader to have just to keep on during the show to see if anything registers. And I haven't really received any good meter readings yet. They've all been, the H field readings have all been pretty minor. But a person emailed me and said their mom passed away on a couch recliner in 2011. He downloaded a meter for the iPhone, waved the iPhone over the spot she passed, and immediately it registered activity, did not register activity anywhere else, including personal items or her bed. Nothing. So they said, as for the cigarette smoke you smelled yesterday, oh, I feel that was Art Bell making his presence and approval known. Wouldn't that be a nice thought to think that every once in a while Art gives a visit that way? If you have a comment or question, give it a call now. We'll talk vampires with author, historian, and paranormal researcher Stephen J. Rolfs. By the way, the YouTube channel is up and running and going strong. I would love to see that continue to grow because there is a lot of great videos on there. You can get a link at coasttocoastam.com. There's a YouTube icon right on the top. 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It's segments from the show. Maybe little bits that you hear and you think, oh boy, I need to let someone else know this is exactly what I was talking about. Easy way to get it into the hands of someone else. 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All right, we'll continue on with our guest, Stephen Rolfs, next. We'll take some of your calls. Call in now. We have some open lines in the wildcard line, I believe, on Coast to Coast AM. Don't go anywhere.
2: All right, let's start here because this one sounds almost unbelievable. Carnivora is actually a pure extract made from the Venus flytrap plant. Yes, that Venus flytrap. I'm joined by the president of Carnivora, Deborah Lau. So how does a plant like that end up in a supplement?
3: Good question. It goes back to research in Europe in the 1970s. Dr. Keller discovered that compounds in the Venus flytrap could interact with abnormal cells and support immune function.
2: So this isn't folklore. This is studied?
3: That's correct. It's a pure extract, no fillers, no dilution, designed to help modulate the immune system.
2: And people have used this for decades.
3: Yes. Even notable figures like Ronald Reagan reportedly used it during his own health challenges.
2: That's incredible.
3: Yeah. Today, people and pets use carnivore not only to get healthy, but to stay healthy.
2: If someone's hearing this and thinking, I need to look into that,
3: please visit our website, carnivora.com. 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
2: A carnivorous plant helping the human body, only on Coast to Coast.
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1: And welcome back to Coast AM. I'm your host, Ryan Recker. 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I try to reply to those during the break. Ryan Recker at coasttocoastam.com. And I will mention this. Sometimes people will email me asking about the music we play, the bumper music. 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If you go to the bottom of the page, you'll see bumper music. You click the button and it shows everything that was played for the night. So if you ever heard a song and you think, oh, what was that? That's an easy way for you to find out. I don't know if many people know that, but it's right there. Joining us here is author, historian, and paranormal researcher Stephen J. Rolfs. Are you ready to take some more calls from listeners, talk some vampires?
7: Let's do it.
1: All right. Let's go west of the Rockies. And Rex is in Southern California. Rex, you're on Coast to Coast AM. Go ahead.
8: Hi, Ryan. You know, I've watched so many horror movies, and I much prefer watching a movie about vampires because one depiction of the vampire comes from Anne Rice, and in the most poignant one was an interview with the vampire. And I actually read the first book when it came out, and I thought it was awesome. But now, do you think there are any similarities between a vampire and a zombie?
1: Okay.
9: Zombie, at least the original zombie from Haitian hoodoo, that is a mindless creature that does not feed. It's not a parasite. It is literally a slave of the Hungan, the person who controls it. A vampire, of course, is a parasite. It moves freely. It's not under anyone's control except for its own appetite, which it has to steal the life from living people. So I'd say they're pretty different there.
1: You know, I guess going off of what Rex mentioned there, when we think about modern vampires in movies, there's a certain amount of sophistication to it. As in, okay, there's some almost like they're wealthy and, you know, they kind of have this aura to them of sophistication. If I, as a host of Coast to Coast AM, sat down and actually had a chance to interview a real life vampire, do you think that I would be fed on, or do you think they would be, do you think I would actually be able to hold some conversation with them without the threat of them, you know, showing their appetite towards me?
9: One, they would show the appetite, and two, I bet that EMF meter would go crazy.
1: You think so too? Okay. Yes. You know, I'm holding the meter right now and nothing's happening, but you know, who knows? I would think that it would be fun, but maybe I would schedule that as a phone interview and not an in-person.
9: Yes.
1: All right, let's go east of the Rockies, and Robert is in New York. You're on Coast to Coast AM, Robert. Go ahead.
10: Good morning, gentlemen. This is a fascinating conversation.
9: Thank you.
10: Two comments. First, about Mercy Brown. I happen to know a couple of local folk singers from Rhode Island who actually told me that they know a song that apparently is an oral tradition about her. I'm curious if you've encountered that particular aspect. Number two, do you think that Stoker was influenced in any way by the real-life shenanigans, and I use that term loosely, of the Hungarian Countess Elizabeth Báthory. Now, according to history, she never drank the blood, but she, according to history, lured dozens, maybe hundreds of people to her castle because she wanted to live forever, and she believed in bathing in milk mixed with blood. Do you think Stoker might have been influenced by that character?
9: I have not seen any connection between Báthory and Stoker. But there is a connection with Mercy Brown, like I mentioned earlier, because she does pop up in his notes. But he took copious notes, and she might be in there someplace.
1: Okay, very good. Thank you very much for the call. Let's go back to the wild card line, and Michael is in Denver, Colorado. Michael, you're on Coast to Coast AM. Go ahead.
11: Hi, Steve. I'm really enjoying this show. My question would be, it sounds like Stephen he's first of all, he knows everything about vampires, and it sounds like he's seen just about every movie. So my question was, did he recommend a movie to me and the audience that kind of flew under the radar that a lot of people wouldn't know, but he just thought it was fantastic?
9: You're spoiling me with the perfect question. There is one horror movie that I watch only on Halloween night, and that is the 1931 Carl Dreyer masterpiece, Vampyr. And if you've never seen it, you've really got to see that. It's incredible.
1: Okay. You know, it's funny because someone emailed me about that very movie. Vampyr. That's the same movie?
9: That's it.
1: They wanted to know your thoughts on that depiction. Okay, very good. Thank you for the call, Michael. A couple of other things that we saw here in the email. Jeff emailed in and said, the ghost story session, Mary Goodwin Shelley writing Frankenstein, the movie Gothic, is a fictionalized telling. And that thing about someone sitting on someone's chest and sucking the victim's breath is referred to old hag syndrome. Is that right?
9: Yes. Yes. So that, okay. The old hag is from Newfoundland, but it's become kind of international now as a description of what happens in a incubus or succubus attack. Yes.
1: Okay. Another email that came in was, no one mentions it script wise, but it's one of the best. They say the Son of Dracula. Do you like that one? Is that Lon Chaney Jr.?
9: That was Lon Chaney. I love that movie. it's one of the Universal Horror Factory releases, but Chaney put a completely different presentation on the character, and he was actually a precursor of Christopher Lee, who showed the same elements of the Dracula character of being brutal and animalistic.
1: Oh, interesting. Okay. Another email that let's go back to the phone calls. Maybe I'll save some of these emails. And first time caller line, Frank is in California. Frank, you're on Coast to Coast AM. Go ahead.
12: Hello, good evening, everybody.
1: Frank,
12: I wanted to ask if you all have seen the movie Queen of the Dam, and what do you think about the storyline?
9: You got me on that one. I remember I started to watch it, and I think I fell asleep.
1: Oh, no. Okay,
9: sorry.
1: That's not a good sign. All right. No. Well, Frank, anything stand out of that movie you wanted to bring up? Maybe there was a plot point or a depiction that stood out?
12: You know, the main characters, the plot of the story, and talking about Lilith stood out to me. The earlier conversation that we had about her was interesting, and I just wanted to know if you could share a little bit more about her, about Lilith.
9: Oh, Lilith? Lilith was the first wife of Adam. but they were created together. They were equal, and she would not submit to him, trying to keep everything family friendly. And she flew away, which was kind of interesting. Three angels went to her and they tried to talk her to return to Adam, and she refused. So she was turned into a demoness, and 100 of her children would die every day. So in revenge, she went about the world sucking the breath out of newborn infants, also of young men as they sleep.
1: Okay. Let's go to the wild card line. And Michelle is in California. You're on Coast to Coast AM. Go ahead.
13: Hi. Thanks for taking my call. So I'm interested in adding Lost Boys for the vampire. Like that was like chilling, and it wasn't even like all gory and everything. It was just the premise. Did you ever see that? The Lost Boys from the 80s?
9: Yes. That shows the fact that vampire films almost always reflect the time in which they are created. In The Lost Boys, you find what is essentially symbolism of drug addiction.
1: Okay. I want to go to this one email. Count Chocula.

0: cereals. Let's go east of the Rockies, and RJ is in North Carolina. RJ, you're on Coast to Coast AM. Go ahead.
1: Good morning, gentlemen. I have a couple of two questions, actually. I remember in Connecticut, in Griswold, Connecticut, my father used to bring me to a couple of graves that were kind of off the beaten path. It actually said Vampire. And those were right near the border with Exeter, Rhode Island. And I was wondering if he'd done any research about Abernathy, the Irish vampire.
2: Yeah, it's not Abernathy, it's Abiel. If we're talking about the same thing, I do talk about that in my previous book, Beware the Banshee's Cry. Yes, the Irish vampire called the Derrick Dhu, and that was definitely one of them.
0: Okay, very good. Looking at a couple of the emails that are coming in, one person said, there's communities in New Orleans and Atlanta where vampirism is practiced among consenting adults. So what do you think about maybe people mimicking this sort of thing as a club?
2: The wheel is turning, but the hamster is dead.
0: Okay, so it's a weird type of thing. Sometimes you hear about these stories online and you wonder, is it really something that happens, or are they pulling your leg to see if they can get the news to cover it, you know, as a joke? I wonder sometimes if that happens. But
2: I've heard of that. People drinking each other's blood consensually. It's a sexual thing, and it's a little bit on the dangerous side, you know, as far as disease and such.
0: Sure. And Carol, who emailed this, said George Norrie recently interviewed an author who lived among them. About 5,000 people, they say, self-identify as vampires. So does drinking blood make you a vampire, or is it just one of those weird practices that maybe they shouldn't call themselves that?
2: Well, they're mimicking the literary vampire, and it's not going to make you a vampire, no.
0: Right. What do you think of another email came in, Christopher Lee? What do you think of his work?
2: He was a very interesting version of Dracula, just like the Lon Chaney version. He was very animalistic and brutal, and very, you would almost say, psychopathic, uncaring about anything other than himself.
0: Yeah. Well, that's interesting. I want people to make sure you know that they can find your book in the new one, The Bloody Road to Castle Dracula. Where can people find it?
2: Anywhere where books are, Amazon, Barnes & Noble, the Llewellyn website, you can order from there. Pretty much everywhere.
0: And you're on Facebook, other places people can find you if they do a quick search.
2: I am on Facebook.
0: Another great place to share Dracula movies as they come up, because there's a lot of them out there, and it looks like you're always looking for a new one. If you haven't seen one already, I'd be surprised. Thank you for the last couple of hours. I've really enjoyed it, Stephen.
2: Well, thank you for having me. I had a great time.
0: Sharing your studies and get to learn a lot. The book, The Bloody Road to Castle Dracula. Look up author Stephen J. Rolse. I'm Ryan Recker. 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
5: ABC News, I'm Wayne Cabot. If actions speak louder than words, then Russia has spoken loudly. Answering President Trump's claim of a deal for Russia and Ukraine to stop bombing energy plants with bombs. Hitting Ukraine again, ABC's Patrick Reval.
6: Ukraine's President Zelensky says he was surprised by Trump's announcement, learning about it on social media. But he says Kyiv is ready to agree if Russia does as well. Shortly before Trump's announcement, Zelensky told ABC's This Week that Ukraine wants an immediate energy ceasefire. Russian officials, meanwhile, have yet to respond to Trump's declaration.
5: But the bombs that it sent did cut power and water to Kyiv. Another deadly attack by Houthi rebels on the international airport in Riyadh. The attacks now coming almost nonstop. An American among those killed this weekend, leading President Trump to say that the U.S. is considering helping the Saudis fight the Iran-backed rebels. Pope Leo to undergo surgery to remove a lung nodule. This is ABC News. Again, with the sewer people, three more people popped out of a Manhattan manhole over the weekend, and we may never know who they are or what they were doing down there.
7: By the time they arrived, police say those three men were gone. They got a call around 1 a.m., just before 1 a.m. this morning here on West 141st Street between Amsterdam and Broadway Avenues. Now, a similar scene just 2 days earlier on Friday on the Upper East Side. Five people, including four men and a woman, were spotted coming out of a manhole on East 82nd Street just after 2 a.m.
5: Proving the city never sleeps, ABC Shante Lan. Some who have been caught say that they were down there fishing for any jewelry that might have dropped down through the storm grates. A federal judge in New York has ordered the White House to stop running taxpayer-funded ads featuring President Trump, but the White House says that there are no plans to reimburse for the $20 million already spent. I'm Wayne Cabot, ABC News.
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14: The federal government has denied disaster relief funding for Illinois for the third time since last year. The state had asked for assistance last month for eight counties recovering from damage caused by flooding, tornadoes, and extreme wind over the summer. Illinois Governor J.B. Pritzker issued a statement that FEMA Administrator Cameron Hamilton dismissed the request outright. The governor is accusing the Trump administration of retaliation against Illinois and other majority Democratic states. The Federal Small Business Administration has, however, approved some low-interest loans to businesses impacted by flooding. In other news, the Community Foundation for the Land of Lincoln reports that this year it has delivered $312,000 in community grants across central Illinois. The funding supported nearly 70 different requests across a variety of purposes, including youth programs, community health initiatives, disaster relief, and arts programs. For more of Springfield's news and talk, visit WMAY.com. I'm Stan Anders, and up next is your News Channel 20 Storm Team Forecast.
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17: Here's your updated News Channel 20 Storm Team forecast. Lulls level off around 65 overnight under partly cloudy skies. Southerly winds 5 to 10 miles per hour. Mainly sunny skies Monday. High temperatures reach up to 92. Lulls dip down to about 73 Monday night. Clear skies. I'm meteorologist Laura Lockwood on 97.7 and 970 WMAY, Springfield's News and Talk. Currently 69.
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1: Oh, there's a lot going on in the world. Forgot that it's Columbus Day. We have that holiday here in the United States. I saw something online, and it kind of took me by surprise when I first saw it. I didn't realize there's George Norrie trading cards that were just released from Topps. They have a special set called Mars Attacks Christmas, and all kinds of pop culture icons are included in the set, including George Norrie. And people are posting photographs of the autographed George Norrie cards from Topps. It is so cool to see that. I stopped collecting cards a long time ago, but something like this would make me go out and buy it to see if I can get a George Norrie Topps card. It's, again, the Mars Attacks Christmas set that I think is just newly released because people are just posting photos of it. All kinds of different references. I saw someone else had a Jeff Goldblum autograph they posted up. There's all kinds of interesting people that are sprinkled into that set. Another thing I wanted to mention was this weekend was my high school 25-year reunion. And I skipped it because I think after the first reunion, the five-year reunion, what's the point of going to high school reunions? I don't enjoy them. I didn't enjoy the five-year. And, you know, it was kind of fun to say hi to a bunch of people. But at the same time, you know, you're kind of put at a table and you're like, oh, okay, I'll small talk with people I never really talked with to begin with. And then you end up leaving and you never talk to them again. And then, you know, next thing you know, it's a 10-year and a 20. And now it's a 25. If you go to your high school reunions and enjoy them, I think the only reason you would enjoy them is because you're forced to, because you're organizing them. That's all I've noticed so far. Otherwise, maybe some people enjoy it, but I missed it. Maybe I should have went this year so I can brag about being on Coast to Coast and then maybe push it. Hey, listen to me on Coast to Coast this weekend. Our guest for the next couple of hours is a best-selling author and two-time near-death experience survivor. Michael Sandler is going to join us, and when it happens to you twice, it really puts a different perspective in your life. He also has a new book called The Automatic Writing Experience. So it's turning your journaling into channeling. I'm curious about that process, too. We'll have a nice interview with Michael Sandler, and then we'll open up the phone lines in the second half of the interviews. If you want to email me, ryanrecker@coasttocoastam.com is how you do that. 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Don't go anywhere.
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1: 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And he's also a two-time near-death experience survivor. 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
6: Thank you so much for having me here, Ryan.
1: Does it get any better? Because when you say two-time near-death experience survivor, you almost die one time. The second time, was it easier?
6: No, and it's not something you really want to glorify because it means you screwed something really, really badly up.
1: Oh, sure. No, I know what you mean. I've never experienced it myself, but they say, you know, after you experience something, the hit's not as hard the second time. But I would think something like a near-death experience, it probably hits harder a second time.
6: The second time, and we may go into detail later, was excruciating and horrifically beautiful, if you can call it that, at the same time. So I wouldn't wish it on anyone. It was profound and life-changing, but easier the second time. I certainly never thought of that concept.
1: Right. Take your word for it. Read it in the book and learn from it, as opposed to experiencing it yourself. What happened the first time when you had a near-death experience?
6: So the first time, I'd been training for a world record skate. I was sponsored by Rollerblade and was training for a 4,000-mile, 40-day skate across the country to help students and adults with learning disabilities and attention deficit disorder. And I'd had a skating session, a training session on a Sunday morning outside Boulder, Colorado, and had stopped in Boulder Creek to kind of put my feet in the water. There's probably like steam coming up off of them. And there pray and meditate before heading home. Am I going to be safe on this journey? Am I going to be okay? And I remember thinking about an audiobook I'd just been listening to, Dr. Wayne Dyer's book, Inspiration, talking about how everything in life happens for a reason. He shared a story of a butterfly landing on him and spending time with him. Didn't think much of it. Got out of the creek, laced up my skates, and pushed off and said, you know, go slow, Michael. It's a Sunday. There'll be tourists coming out soon. And I rounded the first bend on this Boulder Creek bike path. And as I started this short little downhill, I'm guessing it was a tourist visiting Boulder, Colorado, stepped out on the bike path right in front of me, teaching his baby or toddler how to walk. And I had a great sponsor in Smart Wheels at the time, but there was no time to react. It was either throw myself up and backwards and try to not hit the baby or hit the baby. And nobody hits a baby. And as I'm going through the air, kind of in a move that would make, it was a Lindsay flop, make an Olympic high jumper proud, I'm thinking to myself, am I going to? And then I just crack, hit the ground. Bones exploded on impact. I went into a state of complete and total peace. It was, to me, it was momentary and infinite, because the me that hit the deck and the me that came back were, you know, I remember, like you, I didn't go to my high school reunion, but I remember my high school. and I still have all my memories from the past, but it's a different me. And there was such a complete and total peace, a complete and total understanding. And it was like I was wrapped in safety and goodness. And nothing about the world, it's not that it didn't make sense. Nothing about the world or how I understood it before was how I understood it now.
1: And okay, so, all of this stuff, was it happening, let's say, while you're on the ground on this bike path? Or is this happening in a completely different realm? Like, where are you experiencing this?
6: I'm experiencing this in the, time's a weird way to put it. Because as far as I know, there was both no time and infinite time. There was a time where all of this information came to me, all of this understanding came to me, all of this peace and bliss and love and joy and connection. And I don't really have all the words for it. came to me. And yet, then I opened my eyes and I hadn't lost consciousness as far as I know. And I'm looking at baby. I'm looking at dad. I have the biggest grin you've ever seen in your life. And it's as if the best understanding I can come up with is that a huge amount of time passed in that instant when bones exploded before I opened my eyes. And yet here on Earth, no time had passed.
1: Your concept of time in a moment like that, was it in real time, meaning, you know, your life flashes before your eyes, or was it just the sensation that a lot of time passed?
6: I'm going quiet because I'm trying to feel into it.
1: Yeah.
6: It is the best way that I can think of it is some people get the full pyrotechnics. And I got more pyrotechnics the second. But some people get the full tunnel, the full council of elders, the full life replay, all of that. And that wasn't the gift that I was given. What I was given is the Japanese term for it is satori, an instant moment of awakening or instant moment of awareness. And for anybody out there, that does not mean that I'm enlightened. My wife's by my side. She will tell you nothing could be further from the truth. However, in that moment, time stopped still. Everything was put in. Was it a millisecond? Was it a lifetime? The understandings from that time, I'm still unpacking to this day. The connections from this time, everything. Ooh, that's a good way to put it. How long is the Big Bang?
1: Yeah. Well, what about this memory that you have of it? When you think back on it, do you think you have a full memory, or do you think things may have happened that you've forgotten in the moment?
6: Everything happened that I forgot in the moment. In fact, before this interview, I was going into meditation and I was trying to understand, because I knew these questions would come up, just how much happened that I'm not aware of on a conscious level. And it's actually challenged me, Ryan, you didn't realize it, but you challenged me here today that I'm going to go into my automatic writing and I'm going to really dive into it. I know that there was some sort of a life review. I know that there was a discussion of what I'm here for. I know that there was a discussion of what I hadn't done yet. And there was a bigger picture discussion of, you're off track. And and that's a theme of both of my near-death experiences. And then a third accident after my second near-death experience that wasn't an NDE that broke all the bones in front, behind, and above my heart, kind of cracked my heart wide open, is these can be cosmic steering with a 2x4. And they wanted to explain what that was before I came back.
1: When you say they... So this is more than just an inner monologue. Who do you believe they are that we're discussing these things?
6: We can call it, you know, if I was to put a label on things, since I wrote the book Automatic Writing Experience, and that's communicating with your angels and guides, I would call them angels. And there's a specific energy behind that. That's my best guess. In fact, once we get to near-death experience number two, it's the angels specifically that say, we took you out.
1: Okay.
6: Thank you. So that would be my best understanding. Was this winged beings? I have no idea about that. Were they here for my best interest? Absolutely. Did they save my life and break my life? Yes, completely. Do I give thanks to them for it? Each and every day.
1: Well, you mentioned one thing there, that it seems like you were given some revelation about your life in the path that you were on, and you had a second near-death experience later, and I think you mentioned that you were receiving the same information, that you may not still be on the same path. So after your first near-death experience, did you try to change your path, and do you believe there was a reason why it was unsuccessful, that you would get another correction later.
6: So I did change my path quite a bit. I was on a good path. I was helping people, but there was a big egoic component to it. I must slay the dragon to help others. I must, in a sense, sacrifice or hurt myself. This very Western concept of you must redeem yourself in order to help others. It was, the best way to put it is ego taking the back door. Here I am in this moment of peace and love and understanding and oneness. And then I say, I must share this with everybody at all costs. And it is that at all cost that caught up with me 7 years, 1 month and 17 days later, because I went from that peaceful, beautiful, loving place to a driving and striving and pushing, and like Sisyphus, must push the stone up the hill at all cost. And that's what caught up with me.
1: Wow. Okay. What was the time difference between the two experiences? How much time passed between your first and second near-death experience?
6: 7 years, 1 month, 17 days. So it's a palindrome, 7117.
1: Oh, interesting. So what happened the second time?
6: So in the second time, I had just resigned from a book tour gone bad. My wife and I had written a bestseller, Barefoot Running, which was how I had healed after my first accident, when they didn't know if I'd be able to walk again and certainly not run again. And then I'd written with her Barefoot Walking, and I'd been out on this Barefoot Walking book tour gone bad. RV dying many times, transmission going, engine going, almost tipping over, having the RV broken into, having everything stolen, breaking a foot on a walking tour, book tour. On and on it goes. And I finally, I called my wife and said, I surrender, and asked her to come out and help me get this RV back to Sacramento, where I'd rented it from. And oh God, I welcomed her at the airport and I said, welcome to the book tour from hell. And she almost got on a plane and left. But she stayed by my side. RV broke again. We got it back to South Lake Tahoe on our way to Sacramento. We're going to do one last hike before turning this RV in and calling this tour done or bad. And there was a fire hair speckle. This gentleman with this fire red hair and fire red monocles on at this Horsetail Falls hiking trail in South Lake Tahoe. And I asked him about the trail. And he says, you've got to do it. You'll never regret it. And we start walking on these rocks. And I'm talking with Jessica, that's my wife, and talking about how these stones have been windblown and etched for millions of years. And they'll be here millions of years past us. And I end up swimming this freezing cold water hole with snow melt from above, and it was beautiful. And I get out of the water and I'm shivering and cold, and I put on some leather soled moccasins, give her a hug in a little bit and say, I'm ready to have kids with you. I was slow to the party. And we hug and kiss. She crosses a creek bed right in front of me. I start crossing the creek, and with my leather soled moccasins, I step on some wet sand. I step on a rock and I go flying through the air.
1: Oh.
6: And I land on a pyramid-shaped rock and once again exploded bones on impact.
1: Ugh.
6: And it was like, I don't know, people probably cover their ears. It's like an artillery shell went off in my leg right beneath the hip. And there are actually bones sticking into the side, not coming through, but sticking into the side of my inner thigh.
1: See, that sounds pretty bad, but it sounds like at least, you know, no organs were hit or anything like that if it was below the hip.
6: Yeah, no organs were hit. I was bleeding out internally. But I'll take it. Yeah, I like, Ryan, you're looking for the positive. I'll take it.
1: All right, so you have this spill, and it's like a mortar goes off in your leg. That's pretty serious, and it sounds like you're probably in a pretty remote area, so being able to get some help might be difficult.
6: Yeah, I'm in technically in the backcountry. You sign that book saying you're going to the backcountry. You know, help's not going to be here for a while. Good luck, buddy. And I yell, "Oh no, not again!" And my vision starts to black out. It goes into this tunnel. I didn't get again the pyrotechnics, the tunnel of light, but I went. Everything is tunneling inwards, and fade screen and go to a place of complete and total bliss again. Hey, you've been here before. Let's bring you back here again.
1: It's what it feels like.
6: Yeah.
1: Wow. Well, for the sake of time, we might have to pick up after the break because, you know, when it comes to moments like that, I don't know if that's comforting or not. You've been here before. It almost sounds as if we're not happy to see you again. We thought we've already been through this. That's what it feels like. Maybe I got the wrong impression, but you can learn something from that, just like you did. And we're going to continue our conversation with best-selling author Michael Sandler, his new book, The Automatic Writing Experience. We'll talk about that, too, on the show. If you have any comments or questions, feel free to email me, ryanrecker@coasttocoastam.com. I keep the email up, and I try to reply during the break. We'll take phone calls with our guest, Michael Sandler, next hour. So if you have something you want to ask him specifically, save it for then on Coast to Coast AM.

0: Illinois Attorney General Kwame Raoul has joined with 13 other states' attorneys general in suing the U.S. Department of Labor over the elimination of millions of dollars of unemployment insurance system and fraud prevention funding. In May of last year, the Trump administration sent letters to states declaring it was terminating the remaining $45 million of grant funding for the project, money which was sourced from the 2021 American Rescue Plan Act for infrastructure upgrades, including enhanced fraud detection measures in state unemployment systems. Illinois, in particular, lost access to $15 million from that pool of funds, which the Attorney General's office asserts has forced the state to leave its modernization efforts unfinished. Next, an Indiana man has pled guilty to charges related to threatening a mass shooting at a private university in southern Illinois. Capital News Illinois reports that 40-year-old Rustin Berkshire of Vincennes, Indiana, was arrested on federal charges in September of last year after sending emails threatening severe harm to students and staff at his former school, McKendree University in Lebanon, Illinois. Berkshire awaits sentencing on December 10th. And lastly, this coming Thursday, October 15th, is the beginning date for this year's Medicare open enrollment period. In order to assist with Medicare plan decisions, Illinois' Senior Health Insurance Program, or SHIP, is available to provide free counseling services. More information can be found online at the IDOA's Senior Health Insurance Program page at ilaging.illinois.gov. 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
2: 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We all know it. Alexi Janulius is running for re-election and mayor of Chicago at the same time. Is it too much to ask to run for just one job at a time?
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4: Here's your update. 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Lows around 65 overnight under mainly clear skies. Winds out of the south 5 to 10 miles per hour. Daytime highs approaching 92. Monday, mainly sunny skies. Clear skies. Monday night, lows around 73. I'm meteorologist Laura Lockwood on 97.7 and 970 WMAY, Springfield's News and Talk. 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
1: Getting emails about high school reunions, and it seems like there's a lot of people defending them. Maybe I'm the odd one out when it comes to skipping mine. 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He's a two-time survivor, and when we last left him, he slipped, fell, shattered bones in his leg, middle of nowhere, and was discussing going back to where he was before when it came to the first near-death experience, wherever that location may be. We're going to get to that experience, how that changed his life, and maybe some of the lessons he had from that. 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Our guest, Michael Sandler, will continue with him next on Coast to Coast AM.
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1: And joining us now, a best-selling author, podcast host, and two-time near-death experience survivor, Michael Sandler. Thank you for joining us here on Coast to Coast AM. And right before the break, you were talking about taking a fall. And is it similar to the place you went during the first near-death experience, that feeling you had, that place, wherever that place may be? Did you go back there, or was this different?
7: Yes and no, meaning I was going into a place of complete and total bliss, but this time I was given a decision. And so in that sense, it was probably same beings, same energy, a lot of sameness. But this one was more in my hands. I had a choice of going into this bliss and of staying in this bliss and basically transitioning. I was given a choice of I could fight to come back. And I was told how long I'd be laying there in the creek bed in excruciating pain, how long it would take me to be airlifted out, how long surgery would take, how long the beginning of my recovery would be, how long I would be in pain over the long term, and on and on and on it went. So I was given a lot of information of you can stay in this beautiful, blissful, peaceful place, or life is going to, technical term, sucky wucky.
1: Yeah. Well, they gave you an option. And mm-hmm. would you say it's angelic, kind of like what you described before? Who's giving you this option?
7: Yeah. And it's a discussion that I had when I got home, which was many months later, when I finally got home and we'd been living in Kula on Maui. And I got out for my first time crutching. I think the hill was called Poli Poli. And I'm out crutching at the base of Poli Poli. And the angels had started coming to me, and it became my automatic writing process. And they said very specifically, we took you out. What do you mean we took you out? And they said, you got lost again. You went off path and we had to bring you back on path. And here is the part that I pay a close note of, Ryan, to this day. We will take you out again if necessary.
1: So you look at this like an intervention in a way.
7: Yes.
1: Wow.
7: And
1: with that, they give you this knowledge.
7: Yep.
1: And it's kind of a threat in a way. Why do you think they're giving you this option? A lot of people don't get second chances or interventions. Why do you think you're getting one at this point?
7: We all sign up, and I want to be very careful about this. We all sign up for a purpose, a path, a mission, meaning something we're here to learn, some way that we're here to grow. I call it Earth School. And this comes from my time in automatic writing and my time on the other side, both times in unpacking the learnings that have come through. It doesn't mean that we have to do one thing this lifetime, or that we're completely off path and we're ruining our chance. But there is one through line for us. And I liken it to when I rescued a dog off of a farm a couple decades ago, and she became my service dog. Her name was Sawa, means the enlightened one. And she was on this lead, kind of with like a chain attached to her, and then on this long metal cable that she could only run up and back 100 yards. And even in a thunderstorm, she could only hide in her little doghouse and was stuck running up and down this line 100 yards. Now, she could go up and down this line 100 yards straight and have no problems. Or she could try to pull to the side and it would yank her neck and bring her back onto this lead or this line. That, in a sense, may be our lives, that we have this line that we're following. We can go off to the sides a certain amount, but if we go off too far, it yanks and pulls us back in. And
1: wow.
7: I have had a vision of a council of elders. I was teaching this in my School of Mystics a few weeks ago. And I've gotten actually many times this vision of me. It's called pre-birth story, visiting with a council of elders. And they're saying, what do you want to do this lifetime, Michael? And I was filled with a lot of gumption, or we'll call it chutzpah. and I said, give me the works. I want to learn as much as I can. And it's sort of like out in the movies, you can't handle the works. And I'm like, no, give me the works. And it's like, your wish is my command. And so I came here to learn a lot. We all came here to learn a lot. But I mean, I really said, give me everything you can. And when I have strayed from that path of learnings, or haven't been willing to listen to the words or the learnings in the kindest, gentlest, easiest way possible, they yank me back on path. And they have given me, what's wild is they gave me a permanent gift to remember this.
1: Mm-hmm.
7: And this fast forwards way ahead, and we can come back to this journey. But after the first near-death experience, I was given a titanium femur, a titanium hip, and some wire hoops that held everything together, with some other broken parts. But those are the cool titanium things. I don't know if that's the right way to put it. And an inch leg length discrepancy. After the second accident, I woke up the day after the second accident. I'm in the hospital. I'd had 5 or 6 blood transfusions.
1: Wow.
7: Yeah. There's a bunch we can unpack of how I guess, should we back up and then say what that gift was?
1: Well, you teased the gift. Now I want to know the gift because I have some other questions to follow up with that. So you wake up, you had blood transfusions. This is pretty serious. I mean, this is, you're on the doorstep here.
7: Oh yeah, there were 2 flight for lives. It was very serious. And on it goes. But doctor comes in and he goes, Michael, how did you get your X-ray already up on the website? And I'm like, what are you talking about? And he goes, look, I'll show you. And I just woken up, and he pulls up my website and points out this X-ray with the titanium femur, the titanium hip, except that was my left side from my first accident. It had faked him out because after my second accident, I had a matching, identical fake out the surgeon, titanium femur on the right side, titanium hip, matching identical wire hoops, and no more leg length discrepancy. Perfectly matched. I'm a tuning fork or a dowsing rod if you flip me upside down. And they're so identical, it tricked the surgeon.
1: How about that? You know, at this point, you're out of femurs. So I hope you're taking it easy. Hopefully
7: it also
1: not
7: means take the
1: going
7: frisk
1: out
7: to... with TSA.
1: Oh, I bet. Yeah, that's a lot of artificial parts. So, okay, going back to some of the things that you learned through this, and it's interesting that you say there's almost a counsel that you're hearing from, and they're giving you options here in your life and kind of guiding you to get back onto the path, and you're given these options. I find that so fascinating. So do you think that people have, is it reincarnation or whatever it may be? So before they are placed on this earth, you make it sound like they are either given an option or a mission to follow, and that's kind of the path that they choose to go into. So is that what you believe, and that's the path that you have chosen, predestinated, and to stay on?
7: Yeah, and I like that you use the word choose, because we get here, or we're here, or we're in Michael Sandler's class or who's ever class, and we're going, I didn't choose this. I didn't come here for this. Why is this happening to me? Where everything that I understand is before we came here this round, and I do believe we can choose. It's a choice to come here round after round after round to learn. We learn something, we go home. It's just another birthing. To the other side, we rest, we recover, we may choose to come back, we may choose not, but we chose to come here for a life mission. What do I want to learn about? I want to learn about infinite love. Well, maybe we take love away from you this lifetime. I want to learn about infinite abundance. Maybe we have it so you're struggling, particularly in the early years in your life, whatever it may be. I want to learn about empowerment. Typically, it starts with being disempowered. And you choose what you want to come here to learn. And then you go through the tunnel, birthing canal, so to speak, and you forget that so that you can play the video game. Because if you knew you were not the video game, you'd lose interest really quickly. And so we can call this collective amnesia, selective amnesia. We can call it the veil, whatever we want to call it. But we came here with a mission, and the mission is not to save the planet. The mission, and even though I really want to help people, you really want to help people. It's not that glorified mission. The mission is you and is your growth, your learning, your experiences. And we can often see this mission by looking at the repeating patterns in our lives and see what the learning is by what keeps coming up again and again and again. For me, there was a key learning about self-love and self-forgiveness that I was saying, I must help others at all cost to myself. And so universe, source, God, angels, guides, whatever we want to call it. In my case, I'd say angels, starts turning up the volume on the lesson until you finally get it.
1: Hmm. Why? What is it about this world that where we have to learn everything here? It almost seems like if you were given this choice that there could be learning on the other side, and learning is in vain in a way because you have access to everything on the other side. Why bother coming back if you can, let's say, learn it there or just live in bliss without having to go through the struggle?
7: Ryan, let's go back to your high school days.
1: Okay, let's do it.
7: How much would you have learned if you were told you could get an A on a test and you didn't even have to crack a book?
1: How much would I have learned? I feel like this is a study of college athletes at a high level at universities. Would I choose the path of not learning? I probably would.
7: Yeah. So on the other side, we're pure energy. We can have, do, be anything we want, but not in a physical form, in an energy form. And in that density or lightness, things come to us very easy. A thought, it's here. You know, it's sort of like law of attraction taken to a whole new level. It doesn't have that density, that heaviness, that mortality to it that makes it real. There's a mortality in high school or college where, okay, even for the college or especially for the college student, you want to keep that NCAA scholarship. You're going to have to pass this test. We'll get you whatever tutors you want, maybe. But, and I'm not picking on NCAA. They work their, they're off. But you're going to have to pass this test. Mm-hmm. That is the same for us. It doesn't exist on the other side that way. On this side, there's a skin in the game. There's a realness to it. Even if the realness is temporary, even if it is a holographic universe where we're playing a video game in the moment, we don't want to lose that life and have to hit the reset button. And that mortality and that ability to move things or be moved or fall or be fallen really helps us anchor things in a way that you can't do if there's no reset button, if you just are for all of eternity.
1: Yeah. I want to, for the sake of time,

0: Why the bagel am I here? What is the meaning of my existence? Why did I come here at this time? Why am I suffering? Why am I constantly being hit by 2x4s? What is the meaning of this? And how do I stop these patterns and start some new positive patterns, maybe? Or how do I feel more on track? And so after my NDEs, I came up with an expression, or it was given to me, kind, gentle, easy, good, Ryan. Kind, gentle, easy, good. Kind, gentle, easy, good. And I say, may I have all of my lessons in the kindest, gentlest, easiest way possible for my highest good and the highest good of all. And then what I say is, I am listening, I am listening, I am listening. And it is an automatic writing, which anyone can do. You don't have to be able to write. But you put that pen to paper, and you hear from the other side, and you can listen, and you can get learnings, and you can be told, here's where you're going to need to turn left. Here's where you're going to turn right. Here's this great experience coming from you. You don't get all of the answers. Again, you'd miss the point, but you get so much guidance that it is my tool day in, day out. I want to go into that energy. I want to hear from the other side. And it takes a normal, in quotes, experience of being human and turns it into something not super, but I tell supra human, meaning above the banal, above the ordinary experience, where you are in the totality of everything while you're watching your Ms. or Miss Pac-Man, Mr. Pac-Man, moving through the world.
1: Well, I think there's going to be a lot of people that may have certain questions. Sometimes they're specific to their own lives. When we go into the next hour, we open up the phone lines. What kind of questions or comments are you open to? Can people talk about their specific situation, or do you want to talk more about the process?
0: I'd probably talk more about the process. I may or may not, depending on the space I'm in, be able to handle their own, answer their own specifics. But I think we want to go where somebody can learn. If the question has a universality for everyone, those are probably the best, because then we can reach the most people rather than where is grandma's wedding ring?
1: Sure. No, I get it. So you have titanium, well, and you said both legs under the hip. Can you tell when a storm is coming?
0: Oh, yeah. So in fact, for the first few years, I had to be like away from cell phones. And oh, my God, I was holding space in a meditation center. And if somebody had their cell phone on, it hurt. Until I figured out how to kind of understand or buffer that energy inside of me. But yes, I'm guessing with practice, I could tell you where water is located under the surface, but definitely storms and low pressure systems I've got dialed.
1: It's like how they used to tell where to put a well on a property. Yeah. And that's where people keep their cell phone, is their pocket. I'm guessing you can't keep one by you if it irritates you that way.
0: Wow. No, or laptops on lap.
1: You know, remember how back in the day you can tell a cell phone call was coming in because your speakers would start crackling beforehand?
0: Oh, yeah.
1: That's kind of the same thing. You can kind of get that feel that's out there for what's in the air. All right, let's take some calls with our guest, a best-selling author, two-time near-death experience survivor, Michael Sandler, and the book is The Automatic Writing Experience, How to Turn Your Journaling into Channeling to Get Unstuck, Find Direction, and live your greatest life. If you want to talk about that process and maybe learn more about yourself and how you can do it, that would be a good way to call in and ask these questions with our guest, Michael Sandler, on Coast to Coast AM. Don't go anywhere.
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3: ABC News, I'm Wayne Cabot. Russia didn't get the memo or didn't care. Bombing Ukraine even after President Trump made a surprise announcement that Russia and Ukraine agreed to stop attacking each other's energy plants.
4: Ukraine's President Zelensky says he was surprised by Trump's announcement, learning about it on social media. But he says Kyiv is ready to agree if Russia does as well. Shortly before Trump's announcement, Zelensky told ABC's This Week that Ukraine wants an immediate energy ceasefire. Russian officials, meanwhile, have yet to respond to Trump's declaration.
3: ABC's Patrick Reville. Trump also says the U.S. may help the Saudis fight the Houthi rebels, who attacked the Riyadh airport 4 times in 5 days, leaving many dead, including an American. The storm is gone. The trouble is not. Power is still out across the Florida panhandle, and the governor warning people rivers may rise for a few days. North Carolina saw several twisters as the storm moved through that area. This is ABC News. The Pope is heading off for surgery in the next few days to remove a nodule on his lung. He said it was found early. Leo did not say if it's cancerous or benign. He's 71 and is asking for prayers. A former Republican running as a Democrat in traditionally red Kansas. It's a very close race in the Senate race against Republican incumbent Roger Marshall. Adam Hamilton, pastor, telling ABC's This Week.
5: I voted for people on both sides, and I'm proud to be a Democrat, but what matters to me more than the letter behind your name is who you are, what you stand for, your character. And I think there's a lot of people like that in our state.
3: The main thing motivating voters this year? Voters telling a new Reuters Ipsos poll it's the cost of living. 50% say that's driving how they're going to vote in the congressional midterm. Specifically, health care is the top thing voters want Congress to do something about. Then gasoline, then food, and then housing. I'm Wayne Cabot, ABC News.
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12: The federal government has denied disaster relief funding for Illinois for the third time since last year. The state had asked for assistance last month for 8 counties recovering from damage caused by flooding, tornadoes, and extreme wind over the summer. Illinois Governor J.B. Pritzker issued a statement that FEMA Administrator Cameron Hamilton dismissed the request outright. The governor is accusing the Trump administration of retaliation against Illinois and other majority Democratic states. The Federal Small Business Administration has, however, approved some low-interest loans to businesses impacted by flooding. In other news, the Community Foundation for the Land of Lincoln reports that this year it has delivered $312,000 in community grants across central Illinois. The funding supported nearly 70 different requests across a variety of purposes, including youth programs, community health initiatives, disaster relief, and arts programs. For more of Springfield's news and talk, visit WMAY.com. I'm Stan Anders, and up next is your News Channel 20 Storm Team Forecast.
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15: Here is your updated News Channel 20 Storm Team forecast. Lows around 65 overnight under mainly clear skies. Winds out of the south, 5 to 10 miles per hour. Daytime highs approaching 92. Monday, mainly sunny skies. Clear skies. Monday night, lows around 73. I'm meteorologist Laura Lockwood on 97.7 and 970 WMAY, Springfield's News and Talk. 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
1: And our guest here is Michael Sandler. He's a best-selling author, two-time near-death experience survivor, and a new book called The Automatic Writing Experience, AWE. 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If you want to talk about that process, maybe how to do it, maybe you can try it for yourself. Maybe you're interested in that. Maybe you're stuck, too, when it comes to your writing. Or journaling would be the method to try to bring out some of these things that you're trying to accomplish in life. This would be a good time to call and ask questions to Michael Sandler. I have some emails as well that I'll try to get to. RyanRecker@coasttocoastam.com is how you do that. Thank you for all the messages too about high school reunions. And it's a mixed bag. There's a lot of people that are saying, oh, I wish I could have gone to mine. I may be in the minority when it comes to the opinion on high school reunions, as I just skipped my 25th over the weekend. If you don't have to email me about that, email me really about anything. That's fine. But if you want to talk to Michael Sandler, this is your chance to call in. I think we have some wild card lines open. Do that now. We'll continue with him after the break on Coast to Coast AM.
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1: And welcome back. I'm Ryan Recker. If you want to email me, RyanRecker@coasttocoastam.com, author of the book, The Automatic Writing Experience, AWE, also a two-time near-death experience survivor, Michael Sandler. Thank you for joining us. Are you ready to take some calls from listeners?
5: Absolutely. Thank you, Ryan.
1: I got a couple of emails, too, we'll try to get to. How about we start first? Wildcard line, Will is in New York. Will, you're on Coast to Coast AM with Michael Sandler. Go ahead.
6: Hi. Good morning, gentlemen. Really interesting topic tonight. And I have a couple questions for the guest. And I might have come in late, or you know, I might have missed the first few minutes of the interview. But I have a couple questions about your actual what your injuries were. And I heard you say bones exploding, but I'm just trying to envision like what were the injuries that caused the death or the near death, and was a person there to help revive you, whether a paramedic, and so if you can just describe your injuries and what happened and how long you had died, and then I have a follow-up question briefly after that, real quick.
5: Certainly.
1: Okay, Michael.
5: So in the first one was a exploded femur, hip, and then just broken left wrist. And it was when I came to, I was told to, and it was is this inner knowing voice, take my left leg and raise it up, which was horrifically painful, raise it up over my right and drop it back down. That kept pieces, shards of femur from going through the femoral artery. And then it was emergency rescue workers and fire department who showed up first on scene. And as I've got this beaming ear to ear grin, literally, they're all asking, did you hit your head? And I'm like, no, I did not. But it was that satori, that moment of awareness. The second was a lot more grisly. And that was me bleeding out internally. It was the same, an exploded right femur, right hip, and the shards of bone were cutting into the femoral artery. Thank God didn't sever it, or I would have died on the spot permanently. But when rescue crews got there, there was no blood pressure on me. And I had to be, once I had chosen to come back, it was all manual. I was told to be 30, 35 minutes before they could get me out of there, before anybody would show up. And I had to, it was just outside of South Lake Tahoe, and I was looking for the most brilliant way to keep myself alive, meaning that I just experienced this tunnel of darkness. And now I'm looking at this brilliant Lake Tahoe sun, and I was literally breathing in light and sending out love and breathing in light and sending out love to try to keep myself alive. And that's why when they got there, they panicked. So the state of California called me months later and said, do you want to press charges against the fire crew that arrived on the scene? I'm like, why? And they're like, well, because of the level of profanity that they were using that we heard on the recording. And I said, are you kidding me? They were trying to save my life. They were panicked because I had no blood pressure and I shouldn't have still been alive. I was, and that was 30, 35 minutes of waist deep in a creek bed. That's from a physical point of view, probably what saved my life. Obviously I wasn't meant to go at that time, before they then, flight of light, they took two flight for life, helicopters, a California Highway Patrol got me, out of the backcountry, and then a fully equipped flight for life copter could get me to the hospital.
1: Wow. Okay. So you said there was a second part to that question, Will?
6: Yes. Thanks. So, thanks for all that detail, and that's really like gives me a thorough understanding, and I bet other listeners are, because you have such a compelling story. But I guess part of why I'm asking is I'm not questioning the validity of everything you experienced, and especially the spiritual elements, but it sounds more like you passed out and nearly died, and you may have had all these other experiences that you're describing about other beings and making a decision to come back or not, and that's I'm not questioning whether that really happened, but it does not sound as if you died in the sense of a classic near-death experience where you flatline and you are dead and then you come back. It sounds like you nearly died. So more accurate to call it a nearly died experience instead of the classic near-death experience where then you're dead and you come back.
5: So,
6: and I think that's an important distinction that you should consider, because it does not sound like you were dead and either you came back on your own or somebody else brought you back. You might have had these.
1: Okay, yeah. Well, let Michael respond. Go ahead.
5: No. That's a brilliant question. I'm trying to look up her name. It's one of the first people that I had on our show, Inspire Nation show, who goes through all of the different signs that it is a traditional or a true near-death experience. And you're right. Absolutely right. No flat line. While there was no blood pressure, there was no heart stopping that I'm aware of none of those, no defibrillators necessary to bring me back. Completely agree with all of that. And so we can call it semantics. We can call it important distinction. It was gone and back, choice to come back, choice to stay on the other side. I was not breathing anymore, a choice to not breathe anymore, or a choice to force myself to start breathing again. But you're right. There's no classic, heart stopped, clear, let's go again. Completely and totally agree. All I can say for sure, the only thing I can say for sure is, and it's why, for instance, April 2nd, 2006 is my new birthday. And I went back for 7 years to Boulder, Colorado, and gave thanks on my birthday. The me who was and the me who came back are the same but different. And that those experiences, and we can call it a nearly died, we can call it anything we want, were the underpinnings of everything about my beingness now.
1: Okay, great. Well, thank you for the call, Will. Let's go to the first-time caller line. And Merle is in Stockton. Go ahead. You're on Coast to Coast AM.
7: Hey, how are you doing?
1: Great.
7: I've got a condition that's called a sudden cardiac death. And they ended my career by putting a defibrillator in my chest. I can't be around power plants. I used to work on power plants. So with that said, last year I died 9 times. And in having these episodes, I only die for 45 seconds to a minute. And what happens is it's a faulty signal going down from my brain down to the heart. And it will send the heart into beating like 300 beats a minute. So this defibrillator shocks the heart, which in turn stops it, makes it flatline, and then it picks up its own beat in about a minute. So the 7 times that it happened, I had an experience. All the other times, it was all really easy. It was just everything went to black, and I would come back and get up and be okay. On the 7th time, as I went out, I started talking in a different language to somebody. They were right over my shoulder. I couldn't see them, and I don't know what language I was speaking in. And then as I died, I see a group of people in the distance. I can't make out their faces. They were too far away. And they were all wearing very colorful clothes. Now, as I'm coming back within that minute, I'm still talking in that language to this person, which I cannot see. And now, it blew my mind and everything after I came back and got up and everything. But what's concerning me now is everything has gone downhill since all this has happened to me. I mean, I moved out of my house. I bought a boat, 35-foot sailboat. I was going to go out and spend my retirement on it. Well, one of the times that I went out, I went into the water. So now I've got this, I'm paranoid to even go out onto my boat now. Mm-hmm. But I don't want to go into that water again. And everything else has just been like crashing down on me. And I was wondering if maybe you have some insight with what you went through, how I can recover from all this. And because I still got a life to live, and I'm not living it very well, and I don't know why.
1: Yeah, Mayor, hold on the line while Michael responds here, because I find this question very profound. So you might have some follow up questions. I don't want you to go anywhere. So, Michael, what do you think?
5: Merrill, big hug, my brother. Big hug. First off, okay. Let's unpack this. First, you're given a gift, not just a gift to still be here, but you are given a gift to be able to see the other side, given a gift to be able to speak with the other side, and given a gift that you're now going to be able to access. In particular, after today, you're going to be able to access this. So this is a huge gift in an extremely harrowing and life-altering way. You have been given what I call the key. And the key for everybody is, you know, we start to get numbers, 111, 444, all these strange synchronicities come up, which all have meaning behind them. Or we have a profound experience where, like you did, you've gone away, you've seen others, you've spoken a different language, you've come back. That's kind of like charging a hotel key. You go to the concierge, they charge your key to room. I'm going to go with a good angel number, 111. And then you go to room 111, clunk, and it lets you in. Once you've gone there once and you've spent time in that energy, you can go back there, Meryl, anytime you want. So we can do this in a process, certainly automatic writing, and learn what's going on and learn what the messages are and be able to speak with whom you are speaking with and understand it on the other side. And I highly encourage you to do that. Or you can set intention before you sleep. You can put yourself back in that state where you saw what happened before that seventh time. Put yourself back in that state before you sleep and say, I want to go back there again while I sleep. Kind, gentle, easy, good. Meaning I want to go back there without needing a defibrillator experience. I want to learn. I want to understand. And please make the messages that come to me be as clear as day. I always like to say as clear as day. And then keep a journal handy so that when you come back, you can write all of them down. You've been given a gift. We can go into automatic writing. And there are many other processes as well. You ask a carpenter, they're going to give you a hammer and a nail. I find automatic writing the easiest to reach the other side and then be able to take notes and take dictation. But you can go into processes and ask why this is happening, how it's here to serve me, where I get to go from here. And you can also set intentionality that if this ever is to happen again, if you can have the conscious awareness through this experience, be able to bring back whatever you need to bring back to springboard or catapult your life in a powerful, positive direction from here. Because this did not happen to you, Merrill, to bring you down. This happened because you are able to now access information from the other side with a little tuning of the radio dial, a little understanding. Bring back powerful information for you and for others. This is actually an incredible gift. We just get to lean into it and play with it.
1: All right. Merle, any comments there? Other follow-ups?
7: Yeah. So on the automatic writing, I've got no clue on even how to start this. Is there any way I can contact you like in maybe tomorrow or whenever is good for you?
5: You can go to automaticwriting.com and you can find me through there. You can find me on Inspire Nation show as well. Reach out to me. I'm happy to write back personally. We have live classes. We have a video-based program as well. We have a book on Amazon. I'll help you get started in the fastest way possible, Merrill, so that you can get into this and so that you can establish that connection so that the next time it happens. But I want you getting information before the next time. Maybe we don't even need a next time. But so you can bring that information back for you.
7: Okay.
1: Thank you very much for the call. Wow. Isn't that something? How many times did he say? Seven times?
5: Whew. Nine.
1: Nine? Yeah.
5: Seventh is when he got the experience. Yeah.
1: We're going to take some more calls, and wow, people have some really interesting experiences. Feel free to call us now. We'll get some of those lined up, or email me, Ryan Recker at coasttocoastam.com. Our guest is best-selling author, two-time near-death experience survivor, Michael Sandler. You heard him mention his book there, The Automatic Writing Experience, AWE, Automatic Writing Experience, inspirenationshow.com, a good website if you're looking for more things there, too. We'll continue after the break on Coast to Coast AM.

0: Illinois Attorney General Kwame Raoul has joined with 13 other states' attorneys general in suing the U.S. Department of Labor over the elimination of millions of dollars of unemployment insurance system and fraud prevention funding. In May of last year, the Trump administration sent letters to states declaring it was terminating the remaining $45 million of grant funding for the project, money which was sourced from the 2021 American Rescue Plan Act for infrastructure upgrades, including enhanced fraud detection measures in state unemployment systems. Illinois, in particular, lost access to $15 million from that pool of funds, which the Attorney General's office asserts has forced the state to leave its modernization efforts unfinished. Next, an Indiana man has pled guilty to charges related to threatening a mass shooting at a private university in southern Illinois. Capital News Illinois reports that 40-year-old Rustin Berkshire of Vincennes, Indiana, was arrested on federal charges in September of last year after sending emails threatening severe harm to students and staff at his former school, McKendree University in Lebanon, Illinois. Berkshire awaits sentencing on December 10th. And lastly, this coming Thursday, October 15th, is the beginning date for this year's Medicare open enrollment period. In order to assist with Medicare plan decisions, Illinois' Senior Health Insurance Program, or SHIP, is available to provide free counseling services. 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I'm Stan Anders, and up next is your News Channel 20 Storm Team Forecast.
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2: 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Lows dip down to about 65 overnight under clear skies. Winds out of the southwest, 5 to 10 miles per hour. Daytime highs approaching 92. Monday, mainly sunny skies. Clear skies. Monday night, lows dip down to about 73. I'm meteorologist Laura Lockwood on 97.7 and 970 WMAY, Springfield's News and Talk. 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
1: Well, happy to be back with you, and we only have another half hour with our guest Michael Sandler. 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I got some emails I want to try to get to. 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ParanormalDate.com, by the way, if you're looking for someone to hang out with that kind of is into paranormal things. Sometimes you worry, okay, are they going to judge me for bringing this up? Well, maybe you will need to find the right person that's into the things you're into, and that's where you can go. There's actually a casting call going on as they get ready to film some of the different interactions and dates. I think they'll even send you on one if you get to that point. So I think they have the details online there, paranormaldate.com, something that George Norrie has started up, and it sounds really fascinating. When that comes out, I'm sure I'll be watching it. 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
1: And welcome back to Coast AM. Our guest here is a best-selling author, Michael Sandler. Are you ready to take some more calls?
7: Absolutely, Ryan. Thank you.
1: All right, let's go to the wild card line. And Robert is in Jacksonville, Florida. Robert, you're on Coast to Coast AM. Go ahead. Robert, are you there? We may have to go back to Robert. How about we go back to the wild card line, and Richard is in Kansas City, Missouri. Richard, you're on Coast to Coast AM. Go ahead.
8: Yes. Hello, Ryan and Michael.
7: Hi, Richard.
8: I I died different times. When I was age two, I died from rheumatic fever and remember some things about that. And then later, when I was still little, when my parents and I were coming back from a state fair, something happened to the car, and the car went off the road down the ditch, and it flipped in over in into the water. And I had died, and it was up in the air, and I saw the meandering of the stream, and then I was taken up to heaven, and I was so worried about my parents to turn into a skeleton that I told God I have to go back and save them. And so he let me go back to try to save them. And then when I crawled out of the car with the top being smashed down, that and it crawled up on top of the road onto the bridge and hollering out for help. And then a farmhouse some distance away, the dogs heard me crying and woke up the farmer. And then the farmer called emergency people. When I was 11 years of age, I had panics and I died four times on an operating table. And each time I went up in the air looking down, I could see everything in the room. And then I was taken up to heaven each time. And the fourth time I ended up coming back. I didn't think I was going to come back, but I was going to stay there. And then I died some other times, recently my wife died, and I just don't want to be up to heaven with her, but I'm not there yet. But these different times of dying and experiencing, seeing the different things in heaven, where people were perfect looking and nothing wrong with them, and everything in heaven full of love, and so that's some things. Go ahead. I'm sorry.
1: Yeah, well, Michael, I want to give you a chance to respond there, but there was one other thing he said there I was hoping you can hit on, but it seems to be a common thread when it comes to these near-death experiences. People have multiple experiences. You would think that one is rare, but it seems like from our callers, it seems for some of them, it doesn't seem as rare.
7: It goes across the spectrum. Somebody can have one, somebody can have a bunch. If we look at them as when somebody like this gentleman has multiple experiences, I can't escape the word gift, and it is a gift with a 2x4, but it is a gift to bring back what he's learned, a gift to bring back we are, as I would call it, energetic beings having an energetic experience in human form. It is to remind all of us, and the experiences are both unique and very universal. It is to remind us that there is so much more going on here than meet the eye, so that we're not stuck in the mundane physical world of just chopping wood, carrying water. We understand that there is so much more going on to the experience. And then the question is, if somebody has multiple, are we getting all the learnings and the understandings? And so I would very much encourage this individual. I'm sorry, I didn't catch your first name.
1: It was Richard there. Yeah.
7: Richard. I would encourage Richard to really dive in. Again, this is a charged hotel key. We can go back to any of his experiences in meditation, in automatic writing. Heck, you can play with angel numbers. I've got a gift, angeldecoder.com. You can learn how to work with numbers and reach the other side. You can do this in so many different ways, but I encourage Richard to this is the universe. This is God, we can say, dialing Richard up and saying, you've now got a hotline. You've got a bat line to me. Let's play with this and see what information you can bring back for yourself, for your family, for everyone. And I would add to this, if you've had a near-death experience and you've lost a loved one, you know this experience isn't all there is. You know that we're energy having an energetic experience in a much bigger playing field. You can now call them up. I teach in automatic writing how you can call up your loved ones and literally speak to them on the other side. I have a daughter who transitioned, who I do that every single day. You can call up your wife, you can call up your parents, you can call up anyone you want. But once you have that taste and understanding, call it a primer maybe, you have that ability to go back there. And many people are being given that gift. And it isn't just coming, Ryan, with the near-death experience. People today are having awakening experiences. They're having crazy wild synchronicities. They're having those 111444 numbers or moments come to them where we are being given, because all of humanity is waking up at this time. All of humanity is shifting. We're being given these energetic experiences to say, there's more to this world than meets the eye. Come join me in this party. Let's play. Let's play with heaven here on earth. Let's play on this energetic realm. Let's play with this planet in your life, in quotes, experience in a completely different way. And these are now kind of the dinner bells ringing for everybody, some soft and gentle, some not so soft and gentle, to help us on this journey.
1: Okay, great. Let's go to the first time caller line. And Dennis is in Florida. Dennis, you're on Coast to Coast AM. Go ahead.
9: How you doing? I'm from Punta Gorda, Florida. I was in a near-death experience when I was like 3-4 years old. I went up to a light, and I went to, the minute I thought about turning to look at it, he says, Dennis, using my name, don't turn. Did it again, Dennis, don't turn. From then on, I'll give you like 3 or 4 if you want more, and I'll try to make it quick. I was going to cross the street to go to summer school, and I'm standing there. Mrs. English says, hold up, Ben, crossing lady, police officer. I stand there, wait, and I hear a voice say, Dennis, when you get in the middle of the street, you're going to fall down. I went, put my hands up once again. No way. Make sure my bell bottoms, shoes ain't untied. Went to cross, got in the middle. My legs turned into jelly. I was on the ground. I got up. She says, Dennis, what's wrong? I went to tell her. I says, let me keep my mouth shut. People will think I'm crazy. Mm. On and on. I got a BB gun, same area, was coming to summer school, summer break, had a BB gun when I was little, shot the bird with this kid, went to pick it up, and he says to me, Dennis, because I live on an island up in Boston and fished, always kicked the fish back in, went to pick up the fish out of the bird. He says, Dennis, when you kill it, you eat it. On and on. And I'll tell you why I know it's God. I'm going from high school football down to the football stadium. I said to the kid, I got to put my equipment down. I tie my shoe. In a full sentence, he says, Dennis, turn to the left. You're going to own this house. I turned, got up, and this is the first time I ever told anybody. I said to Rob, I'm hearing a voice. It's telling me I'm going to own this house. Laughed about it, went on. 3 years after high school, my mother gave me some money from a bond. I bought that house for $17,000 in the city of Boston. Yeah. I own it today. Okay. It's worth $1.5 million. God is unbelievable. There's so many things. It's actually been recorded that I do something that he tells me, and the people come up, like a person comes up and says, I can't believe you did that. I tell them it's him. It's incredible.
1: Michael, I want to get your. I want to make sure Michael gets a chance to react to some of the things you heard there. Hearing those voices, things like that. That's interesting because for you, you had the near death experience. For Dennis, it seems like it would just come to him.
7: When I met my wife, I was in a meditation center and she sat down across the hall. I could barely see her, could barely tell who or what she was. And I heard, you're going to marry this woman. So I get it. I get it, Dennis. And that's one of the things I teach in automatic writing is the more that you plug into this voice, the easier it is to hear it. And then the easier it is over time. You learned when the voice speaks, you act or don't act accordingly. And the more that you do that, the more this voice comes to you. And so this is phenomenal, Dennis. And this is a gift. And this is living to me, on both sides of the veil, which is the new human. The new human doesn't just live in this physical world, but we live supra beyond it. That's how you need to buy this house, for instance. It is a beautiful way to live that we are all starting to edge toward. And you are given enough experiences that you know to fully trust it. For most of us, it's harder to trust in the beginning. You know, we have to, you know, crawl before we can walk, so to speak. But we can all get to that place where this living, breathing God, ethos, universe, source, love, giant cheeseburger in the sky, whatever we want to call it, I'm not making light of it, the energy of everything is speaking to us, Dennis, on a moment-to-moment basis. That is living at a higher level. That is living what we can call going from three-dimensional human being, physical is all there is, to a fifth-dimensional human being where everything has meaning, has guidance, and we can understand what that is and act accordingly. That changes everything. It's, again, angel numbers is one of the easiest way people, it comes through for people. 111444. I've got this angel decoder you can use, angeldecoder.com, as a free way to translate this. They're starting to speak to us in any language that God, source, universe can get our attention to help us live at a higher level. And that's what you're getting to experience, Dennis. And that's amazing.
1: Very good. Well, thank you for the call. Let's, go back to the wild card line, and I think we got Robert back from Jacksonville, Florida. Oh, now Robert's gone again. That's okay.
7: Oh,
1: I had
7: no,
1: a couple
7: Robert.
1: Of email questions. That's okay. Well, listen, I have some email questions. I'll try to get through some of these before we get to the end of the show. One person emailed in, Gregory. He said he's given the nickname by George Norrie as Chump, which I don't know what that means, but he said he wanted to ask the difference between what you experienced in nothing more than brain activity that occurs when someone suffers a serious injury. So how do you know this wasn't just something natural that occurs inside the brain as opposed to something different?
7: Ooh, a brilliant question. And I would say that, though this gets into a massive discussion on consciousness and mm-hmm. is consciousness local or non-local, but I can think of no, biological basis for instance, things that go on in the brain are designed for your survival. I can think of no biological basis for the information that I was given. For any of the understandings that I were given, could it all be made up? I'm going to go to a term from Dr. Eben Alexander, a neuroscientist or a brain surgeon who's training brain surgeons at Harvard who had a near-death experience. And I'm going to say it's more real than real. It is so profound that like the desk that I'm on isn't as real as those experiences were. My understandings that I got in today's theme is high school, high school, college, grad school, aren't nearly as understandable or as real as those experiences that I got on the other side and that I continue to unpack to this day. And so if it were all made up by the mind, it's much bigger and more profound than anything this mind could come up with. All of my classes, all of my teachings, I've got over 1,000 YouTube live shows, all come out of my automatic writing that, forgive me, mind, I'm not sure my little mind compared to the big mind of the universe could ever have come up with. I will go into my automatic writing. For instance, I have a School of Mystics class on a Wednesday. I'll go into my automatic writing Wednesday morning and I'll ask, what am I teaching later?

0: It's like that.
1: Actually, I do not. My wife has me off of the blades currently. In fact, it's just about cross country ski season here up in Stowe, Vermont, almost in the Canadian border, and she's not letting me on roller skis, which is kind of a simulated skate training for cross country skiing. She's not letting me do that. I don't ride a road bike anymore because of how dangerous that can be. But other than that, I participate more rather than less. We have Mount Mansfield that I can see from my window here, the largest mountain in Vermont. And I run that two or three times a week.
0: Okay.
1: I do all of the things that the doctor said you'll never be able to do again. And I do them more because I understand I'm an energetic being having a human experience. Yeah.
0: Well, let me ask you this. Let's say you have another one of these near-death experiences and you were given the option. Have you thought what you would do in that experience? Would you decide to come back or not?
1: Well, I'm going to start by saying cancel, clear, release. I hope that is never the case. But if it is, I choose to come back.
0: Have you thought
1: about it? To bring whatever learnings. I choose to bring whatever understandings. And do what I can here with those learnings and understandings. I'm so glad I came back the last time. It allowed us to have the beautiful daughter that we do have here on Earth today. It's allowed me to do this work and to learn and to grow. I would absolutely, as long as I'm given choice B, I'm going to choose B. Carl Jung, famous psychologist, coming back because he wished he had stayed in that bliss. I, on the other hand, am saying this is where the party is at until you, I don't know about dragging me kicking and screaming. There'll be a time where I'm sure, like my mentor said, get me out of here. I'm ready to see the other side. I'm not ready
0: All
1: yet.
0: All right. InspireNationShow.com. That's a good website for people to look you up.
1: I would start at actually angeldecoder.com because everybody's getting 111444 and everything in between. 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
0: 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Michael Sandler, thank you so much for joining us tonight on Coast to Coast AM. Wow, some amazing stories there. So many different people to thank, including Adam Thompson, Michael Cosio, Gina Silvetti, Sue Trikis, Tom Danheiser, Dan Galanti, Donna Walker, Bill May, Sean Latasseur, Lex Lonehood, my mentor, Phil Tower. Shout out to my friends over at KFTK in St. Louis with Mark Cox, Kim, and Ethan getting ready to do their show this morning. And, of course, the legends George Norrie and Art Bell who make this all possible. If you want to email me, in between shows, I'll be back later this month. Brian Racker at coasttocoastam.com. Have a great night.
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2: ABC News, I'm Wayne Cabot. If actions speak louder than words, then Russia has spoken loudly. Answering President Trump's claim of a deal for Russia and Ukraine to stop bombing energy plants with bombs. Hitting Ukraine again, ABC's Patrick Reval.
3: Ukraine's President Zelensky says he was surprised by Trump's announcement, learning about it on social media. But he says Kyiv is ready to agree if Russia does as well. Shortly before Trump's announcement, Zelensky told ABC's This Week that Ukraine wants an immediate energy ceasefire. Russian officials, meanwhile, have yet to respond to Trump's declaration.
2: But the bombs that it sent did cut power and water to Kyiv. Another deadly attack by Houthi rebels on the international airport in Riyadh. The attacks now coming almost nonstop. An American among those killed this weekend, leading President Trump to say that the U.S. is considering helping the Saudis fight the Iran-backed rebels. Pope Leo to undergo surgery to remove a lung nodule. This is ABC News. Again, with the sewer people, three more people popped out of a Manhattan manhole over the weekend, and we may never know who they are or what they were doing down there.
4: By the time they arrived, police say those three men were gone. They got a call around 1 a.m., just before 1 a.m. this morning here on West 141st Street between Amsterdam and Broadway Avenues. Now, a similar scene just 2 days earlier on Friday on the Upper East Side. Five people, including four men and a woman, were spotted coming out of a manhole on East 82nd Street just after 2 a.m.
2: Proving the city never sleeps, ABC Shante Lan. Some who have been caught say that they were down there fishing for any jewelry that might have dropped down through the storm grates. A federal judge in New York has ordered the White House to stop running taxpayer-funded ads featuring President Trump, but the White House says that there are no plans to reimburse for the $20 million already spent. I'm Wayne Cabot, ABC News.
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11: The federal government has denied disaster relief funding for Illinois for the third time since last year. The state had asked for assistance last month for eight counties recovering from damage caused by flooding, tornadoes, and extreme wind over the summer. Illinois Governor J.B. Pritzker issued a statement that FEMA Administrator Cameron Hamilton dismissed the request outright. The governor is accusing the Trump administration of retaliation against Illinois and other majority Democratic states. The Federal Small Business Administration has, however, approved some low-interest loans to businesses impacted by flooding. In other news, the Community Foundation for the Land of Lincoln reports that this year it has delivered $312,000 in community grants across central Illinois. The funding supported nearly 70 different requests across a variety of purposes, including youth programs, community health initiatives, disaster relief, and arts programs. For more of Springfield's news and talk, visit WMAY.com. I'm Stan Anders, and up next is your News Channel 20 Storm Team Forecast.
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14: 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The same New Mexico that's fourth in the 2008 primary list for president. 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
15: Here's your updated News Channel 20 Storm Team forecast. Lows dip down to about 65 overnight under clear skies. Winds out of the southwest, 5 to 10 miles per hour. Daytime highs approaching 92. Monday, mainly sunny skies. Clear skies Monday night. Lows dip down to about 73. I'm meteorologist Laura Lockwood on 97.7 and 970 WMAY, Springfield's News and Talk. Right now, 66.
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0: from the Great Lakes. On the other side of Erie, I'm Ryan Recker, your host tonight on Coast to Coast AM. On the show, author and historian Stephen J. Rolls will talk about Dracula and the inspiration behind it. He has a new book out that explores the history of vampires and the inspiration behind Bram Stoker's masterpiece. We spoke to Stephen earlier this year, which was, I think, a good conversation, so I'm looking forward to tonight. On the second half of the show, we'll talk to Michael Sandler on near-death experiences and AWEs. That's automatic writing experience. You put the hand down with your pen, and you see where it goes, which is kind of an interesting thought. A couple things to follow up on from yesterday. So we had two guests on, and the second half was Dr. Bonnie Buckner, and she's a dream work expert. And we posed an experiment to the audience, and we talked about mall world, which is this idea that people all across the world are dreaming about this mall, and they're having similar ideas, similar thoughts, similar layouts. Could they all be connected, dreaming about the same mall? And we posed an experiment. We said, okay, listen tonight and fall asleep. And wherever your dream is tonight, if there's a specific location, I wanted you to email me that location. So if you dreamed last night and you can remember that dream, go ahead and email me where that location was. I want to see if we may have had a shared experience. Another follow-up from last night. First half guest was Colin Broen, and we talked about his experiences documenting ghost hunting and paranormal investigations. And there were some strange things happening in my basement last night. That's the first time hosting Coast to Coast I've had any weird experiences live on the air. So I decided to purchase an EMF reader, and I have it now. And I'm going to turn it on because I was experimenting just to see if I would pick up on, you know, anything naturally happening in my office. It's at zero. It starts beeping when I put it towards like electrical plugs. Let me see if you can hear that. Let's see. Can you hear that? Okay, that is the beeping in the background. What I'm going to do is I'm going to keep the EMF reader on during the show today. And if I experience anything during the show, I will let you know, and you'll hear the beeping in the background. Trust me, you'll hear the beeping. And if you know the beeping's going off, something weird's happening on the show. Something special might be happening. So we're going to keep that on as an experiment tonight and see how that goes. Author and historian Stephen J. Rolfs on Dracula and the inspiration behind it. That's our conversation. If you want to reach us during the show or maybe ask a question, Ryan Recker at coasttocoastam.com. That's my email address. I keep it up during the show, and I try to reply during the breaks. Don't go anywhere. This is Coast to Coast AM.
1: You probably remember the Venus flytrap, that strange little plant that snaps shut on insects. Now imagine that same plant turned into a supplement. That's Carnivora. 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
1: From a plant that traps insects to something that may help protect you, that's a conversation worth having.
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0: And welcome back to Coast AM. I'm Ryan Recker. If you want to email me, ryanrecker@coasttocoastam.com. Joining us now is a author, historian, paranormal researcher, who we had on the show not that long ago. I think it was just March. Stephen J. Rolfs, thank you so much for coming back.
5: Well, thank you for having me, Ryan. I'm glad to be here.
0: The discussion tonight is on Dracula and vampires. And when we think about vampires, do we all think about the same thing? I mean, do we pretty much all understand what a vampire is, or is there more to it?
5: I think we understand what Hollywood presents as a vampire, which is based a great deal on what Bram Stoker made as a vampire, and also some of the earlier writers before him that influenced him. But if you go further back into history, all the way back into ancient times, you find that vampires were more of a ghostly creature. They would often attack sleepers, and they would, steal the life, steal the breath. Lilith, for example, that we read about in the Bible, is a pure vampire.
0: You know, that's interesting. So, okay, there's biblical references to vampires I wasn't really aware of. And you're right, there's a wide range of how we look at it. There's Hollywood, there's Count Chocula, if you want to look at it from the kid's side for the serial selections. But there are a lot of different depictions of Dracula. What do you think is the very first, I guess, reference to a vampire that you can find? Is it that biblical reference?
5: It is even before the Bible was written. The earliest record we have of a vampire is from Sumeria, and it is on a piece of prehistoric pottery, and it depicts a winged female demon attacking a sleeper.
0: So how do you know that's a vampire? Because, you know, when you talk about different creatures depicted, you know, sometimes it's a little bit, you know, there's interpretation to it. So I'm kind of curious about that one. How do you call that one a vampire? Is there anything specific about it that stands out that would give it that sort of depiction or that answer?
5: Going from folklore, you see that these creatures would attack a sleeping person, and usually they would steal their breath. And it was later on that they got into stealing the blood, which, if you go back even further into prehistoric times, the blood was the magic liquid that kept the person alive. And if that person lost too much blood, say, in a hunting accident or in childbirth, then the body might return from the grave seeking more of that magical red liquid. And thus you missed and loved the person who died, but at the same time, you were deathly afraid of them because they would come back and they might steal your blood.
0: Oh, wow. Okay. That is fascinating. So steal the breath, steal the blood. Couple of different examples of that. I can understand how you steal blood. How do you steal a breath? Is that taking someone's life? Is that kind of what the idea is?
5: I just saw this in a movie like the other day, and I cannot remember what movie it was, but no, you just go almost like kissing, but then sucking the air out.
0: Oh, I see. Okay. I guess that's a little bit less violent. It's a little less violent than taking someone's blood. Okay. Right. So this goes back. I mean, this goes way back, these sort of traditions, and it seems like different cultures have had different depictions of this, it sounds like.
5: Yeah, absolutely. I think the vampire has been known throughout the entire world. And...
0: Yeah. What's the depiction that we see of a vampire today? Kind of the Dracula thought. When did that start?
5: Well, let me see. You find it in a great deal of Victorian poetry. For example, there is a poem called The Giaour, written by Lord Byron, who was, incidentally, the model for the very... first Dracula, and this poem talks at the end of a female vampire coming up out of a tomb and attacking the hero, and Thalaba the Destroyer, I forget who the writer was of that. That has another very similar idea where the actual corpse is rising up. It's no longer just a ghostly, vaporous thing, but it's an actual physical being that is coming to get the victim.
0: Yeah. You know, just based on what you said there, Dracula versus, you said, Dracula. So is the right pronunciation Dracula? Because when I hear Dracula, it sounds like someone's trying to do the accent that we know of in the movies.
5: Actually, I asked a good friend of mine who was from Transylvania, how do you pronounce it? And he said, in Transylvania, he's just called Drac.
0: Oh, so like nickname, Drac. Everyone knows him by that. That's interesting.
5: And believe me, they know him.
0: Yeah, no kidding. Going from this ghostly figure to a physical one, was it the poem you think maybe changed his depiction in pop culture? Or do you think that there's more to it? Do you think that there could have been sightings? Do you think that people may have had experiences that may have changed?
5: Well, there are quite a few cases, actual cases of vampirism throughout history, including right here in the United States. And yes, these certainly did become reflected in Dracula, but Dracula himself is very different from the actual cases of vampirism. The Dracula you read in Stoker's novel is more of a Mephistopheles character. Not only does he suck blood, but he also plots to invade a foreign country. Mm-hmm. That, of course, being England.
0: Right. So let's talk about so there's the literature and what's written. But the actual cases, what have you found of actual instances where some of these, you know, like stealing of blood started to happen?
5: Well, probably the biggest one for stealing blood was a vampire known as Arnold Paola, who lived in Serbia in the 18th century. And he was a soldier, and he had fought against a vampire, I believe it was in Greece. And he was able to defeat the vampire who had been giving them trouble, but then he became cursed himself, and he left the army, he was on a wagon, and for no reason the horse suddenly jumped forward. He fell off of the wagon, but everyone thought, oh, he just bumped himself. He can rest for a day or two and he'll be fine. Turns out he became deathly ill, started losing all of his strength, and he died. And shortly after he died, he was seen wandering around the streets of the village, and he was attacking people, not only drinking blood, but physically getting into fisticuffs with them, like a real brute, an ogre from the past. The army went in and dug up the grave because they wanted to have as much dignity to this procedure as they could. And when they opened the grave, they saw that the body had not decomposed and there was fresh blood all over the coffin. Gravedigger laughed at him and said, oh, you haven't wiped off your mouth since the last time you fed.
0: Okay. So when the way that you're bringing this up, it sounds like certain areas had people that had a thing for blood. So did the idea of a vampire start before that, or was it stories like this that kind of coined the term vampire? And it's fascinating to think that sightings after death might be one of those common things, because the way that Hollywood depicts vampires now, they're always, they come out at night, they've been alive forever, they, blood is kind of what they do to try to, keep their thing going. When you hear about, life after death, in that sense, they come back after being buried. Is that another common threat for vampires?
5: Yes. Let me run up north a little bit to the Vikings in Iceland. And there was a very famous case that's recorded in the sagas of a vampire named Glam, G-L-A-M. And just like Arnold Payol, he had gotten into a fight and vanquished another creature, probably a vampire, but then he became cursed. He died, and his body became so large that they couldn't move it. They had to pile rocks over it, and soon after that, his body was seen wandering about the village and the farms. He would jump up on roofs and fly from roof to roof, and he killed a number of people, including one young lady who he probably had eyes for when he was alive. And as it turns out, a Viking outlaw named Grettir came because he heard about the trouble. He did battle with Glam, and he found out that if they were fighting inside of a building, then he would have the advantage over the vampire. But Glam was able to move things outside under the moonlight, then Glam would become stronger. So they definitely take their strength from the night, probably from the moon, and they are more active in the winter time.
0: Wow. Okay. What year was this roughly?
5: This was around 1000 AD, time that Christianity came to Iceland.
0: So there's different sides of the story. So you have people that live in that area that witnessed this happening. And then you have another side, which is Vikings coming in and trying to combat these things. So it was known that you had to bring in warriors to take down these vampires. That was a known thing probably in the region. Is that what you're saying?
5: Well, Grettir, he came in by himself. He didn't have anyone with him. And he was, like I say, an outlaw, and he was looking for refuge, and he heard about the haunting and the trouble going on, and he went in and offered his services to the man who owned the farm. I believe his name was Thorhof. And, wow, of course, he was very welcome. Yes. Yeah, please get rid of this thing.
0: You hear about these stories, and then they become popularized by people creating stories about them. Were there any depictions in the Americas? Did you find anything closer North America? Really?
5: In Rhode Island.
0: Is that where it starts, in the Americas?
5: As far as I know, I think there was one in Connecticut, but I don't have much about. But in the 1800s in Exeter, Rhode Island, there was the case of Mercy Brown. There were people in her family who were wasting away, and a number of them had died. Now, a lot of people say that this is a case of pulmonary tuberculosis, which may well be true to a point, except Mercy caught this. She died. And after that, the surviving children were reporting that Mercy was coming to them in the middle of the night and sitting on their chests. And once again, I think you have the case of sucking the breath out here.
0: Yeah. Okay. I want to talk more about that coming up after the break. And I know there's some people listening here that may have some questions. We will take your calls in the next hour. Feel free to email me, RyanRenker@coasttocoastam.com. Joining us here is author, historian, and paranormal researcher Stephen J. Rolls. And you can find his book, The Bloody Road to Castle Dracula, or Drac. Explore the history of vampires and the inspiration behind Bram Stoker's masterpiece. And these depictions here in Rhode Island happening before that Bram Stoker book, which came out late 1800s, right around 1900 or so. So I'm curious of how maybe sightings and things changed after that book came out. That's coming up after the break on Coast to Coast AM. Don't go anywhere.

0: Illinois Attorney General Kwame Raoul has joined with 13 other states' attorneys general in suing the U.S. Department of Labor over the elimination of millions of dollars of unemployment insurance system and fraud prevention funding. In May of last year, the Trump administration sent letters to states declaring it was terminating the remaining $45 million of grant funding for the project, money which was sourced from the 2021 American Rescue Plan Act for infrastructure upgrades, including enhanced fraud detection measures in state unemployment systems. Illinois, in particular, lost access to $15 million from that pool of funds, which the Attorney General's office asserts has forced the state to leave its modernization efforts unfinished. Next, an Indiana man has pled guilty to charges related to threatening a mass shooting at a private university in southern Illinois. Capital News Illinois reports that 40-year-old Rustin Berkshire of Vincennes, Indiana, was arrested on federal charges in September of last year after sending emails threatening severe harm to students and staff at his former school, McKendree University in Lebanon, Illinois. Berkshire awaits sentencing on December 10th. And lastly, this coming Thursday, October 15th, is the beginning date for this year's Medicare open enrollment period. In order to assist with Medicare plan decisions, Illinois' Senior Health Insurance Program, or SHIP, is available to provide free counseling services. More information can be found online at the IDOA's Senior Health Insurance Program page at ilaging.illinois.gov. 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I'm Stan Anders, and up next is your News Channel 20 Storm Team Forecast.
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2: Here's your updated News Channel 20 Storm Team forecast. Lows dip down to about 64 overnight under clear skies. Winds out of the southwest, 5 to 10 miles per hour. Highs level off around 92. Monday, mainly sunny skies. Lows level off around 73. Monday night, clear skies. I'm meteorologist Laura Lockwood on 97.7 and 970 WMAY, Springfield's News and Talk. 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
2: And joining us for the first half of the show is author, historian, and paranormal researcher Stephen J. Rolfs in his new book, The Bloody Road to Castle Dracula, or Dracula, I should probably say, explore the history of vampires in the inspiration behind Bram Stoker's masterpiece. And we were discussing some of the history of vampires, kind of how they were documented, not necessarily depicted in movies, because the way that you probably see it in television and film is a lot different than the history behind it. But that kind of changed with the novel that came out a little before 1900. And with it, when we talk about Stoker's Dracula, that brings a whole different angle to the conversation. We just moved to the Americas, starting to get some inspiration behind the character in a way from the early 1800s in Rhode Island. And we'll continue with researcher Stephen J. Rolfs coming up. Just a side note, too, I have this EMF detector that's sitting on my desktop. I haven't seen it go off yet during the course of the show. So luckily, it's still registering zero, and I did test it just to make sure it's still working and everything's good. If you hear some beeping in the background during this interview, it means something strange is happening during the show. That's kind of an experiment we're trying tonight. 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It's right there for you to enjoy, updated regularly, lots of shows for you to check out, including Coast to Coast AM. 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All right, we'll continue our conversation with Stephen J. Rolfs next. Thank you for the email questions. 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
2: And welcome back to Coast AM. I'm Ryan Recker. If you want to email me, ryanrecker at coasttocoastam.com. And joining us here is author, historian, and paranormal researcher Stephen J. Rolfs. It's interesting to hear that story about Rhode Island. All of these different stories that are happening, are they independent from each other, or is there a chance that one may have been influenced by the other? Because sometimes when you hear about different parts of the world and these different stories come out, they don't know that it's happening in other places. So when you're doing your research, was there any indication that maybe the myth, the lore of vampires were kind of in the psyche of the people and may have influenced the things they were seeing? Or do you believe that these were all independent sightings?
0: Well, now that is definitely a mystery, especially with the Mercy Brown, the Sarah Tillinghast in Rhode Island, because the people who settled in Rhode Island did not have a real heavy, history of vampirism. As a result of researching this book, I came across a number of cases from where else? Transylvania, that were very similar to Mercy Brown, but there was really no connection between Romania and a farm in what is called the Nooseneck, this heavily forested area of Rhode Island. So how they came up with the same exact thing is quite a mystery.
2: Yeah. So how did things change after the Bram Stoker novel came out in the late 1800s, right around 1900 or so? How did the stories start to begin to shift? Did you notice there was an uptick in maybe sightings or anything like that?
0: There was a sighting of something in England at Highgate Cemetery, which is a very world-famous cemetery, and they thought that they had a vampire running around there, and some people had even witnessed it. They also found a number of dead animals near the walls outside. And they also had a rather colorful character who thought he was Van Helsing, and he would climb over the wall at night looking to put a stake through the heart of the vampire.
2: Interesting. Okay. When it comes to the hunters, and, you know, even that name is familiar because they made, what, movies with Hugh Jackman later with that same moniker? Is that character based off of the same thing, or is it just basically in name only?
0: Well, the Hugh Jackman character, yeah, he was playing Van Helsing, but they completely changed the character of Van Helsing and destroyed the symbolism in the book. And the novel is very rich in symbolism and spirituality.
2: Sure. Going back to the Bram Stoker book, the depictions of a vampire in that book versus what you saw in the research, maybe you can go over that again. What are the differences that you've seen when it's depicted in that novel versus what you've seen historically?
0: Well, like I say, Dracula in the novel is more of a devil. He is intelligent, super intelligent, cunning. He learns a foreign language. He studies his target just like he would, you know, just like a general would before, planning an invasion. But in the same novel, you have three female vampires. Those are much closer to actual cases of vampirism because they're not learning languages. They're not plotting to invade another country. And all they want to do is feed.
2: When you say feed, are we talking blood? Are we talking breath? What do you mean?
0: I would say in this case, it would be blood, which they describe as kisses. And one of them says, "He is young. There are kisses for us all."
2: The depiction that we see, you mentioned this before with Lord Byron, So when we think of a visual of a vampire, we're thinking about Lord Byron, right? Is that what you're saying?
0: That is ironic, because Lord Byron is the very first person that inspired Dracula. Mm-hmm. He inspired his companion, who he fired and hated him, a man named Dr. Polidori. Mm-hmm. And Polidori wrote a novella stealing information from Byron. Remember, there was this horror writing contest, a ghost story contest with Percy Shelley, Mary Godwin. And Byron started to write a really, really good vampire story, and then just wandered off. He didn't do anything with it. Polidori got a hold of it, and he said, yes, okay, I can do this. And he wrote his novel as a satire of Lord Byron.
2: Interesting.
0: Byron became the very first Dracula, but there were several other people after that who influence Bram Stoker.
2: Right. Now, going back to some of the different sightings in North America, and you mentioned Rhode Island, is there a certain point where the sightings stop, or do you think there's still documented sightings today of vampires?
0: I am not familiar with anything from the 20th century or the 21st century. Everything seemed to have been in this one area of Rhode Island in the early 1800s, which, incidentally, if you're an H.P. Lovecraft fan, and I would bet you are, he wrote a story called The Shunned House, where he pretty much retold many of the events with Mercy Brown. And in the notes for Dracula by Bram Stoker, he did mention Mercy Brown in his notes, although he did not really use her to any degree, possibly a bit with the character of Lucy, the Bloofer lady.
2: Why do you think that the sightings stop after a certain point? Because it sounds like there's a pretty big history, you know, going back to 1000 AD up until the 1800s even. Why do you think it stops?
0: I don't think it stopped. Oh. I think that it may continue, but be interpreted as something else. People thinking that a dead relative is coming to them at night. And there is the idea of a demonic being sitting on the chest of people in what is called in Newfoundland hagging. And this has even been checked in Hawaii. A doctor put a scale underneath a woman who said that a demonic being was coming to her and sucking her breath every night. And he said, well, if something else is on you, then it's going to register on the scale. And he was sitting up that night and watching it. And all of a sudden, she shows signs of distress, and the numbers on the scale start going up incredibly, like she had something very large crushing down on her.
2: Oh, wow. Okay, so observed. Someone observed something physically happening, but didn't see whatever was causing that. So it kind of going back to what you're mentioning, when we think about vampires, we think about you know, the cape, and you have the, you know, the canine teeth that are sticking out and, you know, mysteriously turning into a bat at night, things like that. But going back to what you're mentioning, a lot of times it was more depicted as a ghost in the early writings of it. So that's kind of what you're explaining here. It's kind of a ghostly figure.
0: Exactly. Yes. But it can also be, it has properties of being physical as well as just spiritual. For example, right. the scale going up, that would indicate physical, presence.
2: Right. Vlad the Impaler. That's kind of another name that is thrown out with Dracula. Let's talk about that. Can you kind of describe and explain that?
0: Vlad Sepish. Now, there are those who say that the Stoker's character of Dracula was completely inspired by Vlad the Impaler, and that he studied the history and he used that as his model. That is yes and no. There is a connection between Vlad the Impaler and the literary Dracula, but that is limited pretty much to the name.
2: Okay.
0: You see, before, while the novel was being planned, the original name of Dracula was Count Vampyr.
2: That's an interesting name.
0: And the setting was Styria, which is in Austria. But later on, after Stoker went to Whitby, found out about a crashing, you know, a shipwreck on the shore, and he decided, yes, that's how my vampire is going to get to England. And then he realized Austria doesn't have much of a navy. It's landlocked. So he started researching other areas. And in a book titled An Account of the Principalities of Wallachia and Moldavia, he found a footnote. And in the footnote was Dracula. Vlad the Impaler. And it didn't say anything about impaling or his other cruel actions. It just had his name. But that's all that Stoker needed. And that's how it became Dracula.
2: Oh, interesting. Well, finding that, going back to this region and some of the history behind it, you said you had a friend out there. So what we know about it here in the folklore there, is it a lot more popular there? If you were to go to Transylvania or some of these different areas, does everyone have a story to share with it?
0: They have souvenirs to sell. For example,
2: it's a good tourist trap.
0: There is Castle Bran, which is in Wallachia, right next to the Transylvania border. And they, of course, try to tell you, yes, this was Dracula's castle, which they say he may have visited, may have even been imprisoned there, but there's no real connection. But believe me, they know how to sell souvenirs and

0: people that were guests back there were members of the Order of the Golden Dawn, especially a woman, Pamela Coleman. And she was the lady who made the images for the Rider-Waite tarot. That's pretty much a standard tarot deck today. And that is why there is so much tarot symbolism in the novel of Dracula.
1: Interesting. Order of the Golden Dawn is an interesting thought. I don't think I've heard of that. Was that a secret society?
0: It was semi-secret. Everyone knew about it. It was formed by a man named Mathers, and there were a number of famous people that got involved with it. Of course, Waite, who helped with the tarot that's named after him, and a very, very good writer, Arthur Machen,
1: Hmm,
0: who
1: okay.
0: he wrote The Great God Pan. Very good.
1: All right, well, we barely even got into some of the classic films, the depictions in pop culture, but are you ready to take some calls coming up in the next hour?
0: It's what I live for.
1: I already have some email questions from people asking, do the depictions of vampires similar or related to a succubus or an incubus? How are they different? So I'm getting some email questions, which are good. Ryan Recker at coasttocoastam.com is how you do that. If you want to call in and talk vampires, if you want to talk Dracula or maybe the new book by our historian, author, and paranormal researcher, Stephen J. Rolfe, it's The Bloody Road to the Castle Dracula, Explore the History of Vampires and the Inspiration Behind Bram Stoker's Masterpiece. Feel free to give us a call now. We'll start lining those up. I enjoy the email questions too, but I prefer the phone calls. It's always better to have you ask your question directly because that way you can give a follow-up question too. We'll start taking those coming up next on Coast to Coast AM.

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4: ABC News, I'm Chuck Siebertson. The hurricane damage in the Florida.

0: Florida Panhandle and north, where its remnants moved, is sometimes heavy and the stories sometimes harrowing. Like from Eric Grubbs in North Carolina, his house destroyed by a falling tree.
1: Heard the alert. I opened up the backsliding door. Heard that, you know, sound you always hear about a freight train, and tried to grab the dog and got up from here. The roof started collapsing in as we were running. Bathroom was kind of the closest place.
0: Four storm deaths, many power outages being repaired. Thunderstorms from what was Tropical Storm Rachel spreading rain and wind and potential flooding across the southwestern U.S. President Trump declaring he's struck what he calls an energy ceasefire between Russia and Ukraine so they won't target oil, diesel, and gas facilities. Ukraine says it wasn't told of any deal, and soon after Trump's announcement, Russia attacked a Ukrainian power plant. Also under attack again, the main airport in Saudi Arabia's capital, Iran-backed Houthi rebels suspected. This is ABC News. New worries that a strike may be on the way soon at one of the biggest hospitals in Boston. The Massachusetts Nurses Association says thousands of its members at Mass General Brigham and Women's Hospital will be voting soon after the hospital offered what it calls its best and final offer. Reporter Ted Wayman.
2: According to the Nurses Union, its members made significant moves to reach a fair agreement, withdrew proposals on on-call compensation and severance pay, significantly reduced their wage proposals, and extended the proposed contract term from 18 months to 2.5 years. Brigham and Women say they have temporary nurses if the union says no to the latest offer.
0: Older Americans heading up the wealthiest families in the country. A recent study from the Federal Reserve says thanks to stock market gains, families headed by someone 75 or older are now the richest in the country. The youngest families, on the other hand, have seen their wealth slip. Chuck Sievertson, ABC News.
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9: The federal government has denied disaster relief funding for Illinois for the third time since last year. The state had asked for assistance last month for eight counties recovering from damage caused by flooding, tornadoes, and extreme wind over the summer. Illinois Governor J.B. Pritzker issued a statement that FEMA Administrator Cameron Hamilton dismissed the request outright. The governor is accusing the Trump administration of retaliation against Illinois and other majority Democratic states. The Federal Small Business Administration has, however, approved some low-interest loans to businesses impacted by flooding. In other news, the Community Foundation for the Land of Lincoln reports that this year it has delivered $312,000 in community grants across central Illinois. The funding supported nearly 70 different requests across a variety of purposes, including youth programs, community health initiatives, disaster relief, and arts programs. For more of Springfield's news and talk, visit WMAY.com. I'm Stan Anders, and up next is your News Channel 20 Storm Team Forecast.
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12: Here's your updated News Channel 20 Storm Team forecast. Lows dip down to about 64 overnight under clear skies. Winds out of the southwest, 5 to 10 miles per hour. Highs level off around 92 Monday, mainly sunny skies. Lows level off around 73 Monday night, clear skies. I'm meteorologist Laura Lockwood on 97.7 and 970 WMAY, Springfield's News and Talk. Currently 66.
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14: Good morning and welcome to America's Morning News for Monday, October 12, 2026. I'm Rich Johnson, and coming up this hour,
15: Hurricane Isaias leaving a trail of destruction in the Florida Panhandle and southern Alabama, along with power outages. I'm Julie Walker.
14: Lots of pushback to President Trump's plan to buy diesel from Russia.
16: And I do believe there's a legitimate case for saying the president's not following the law.
17: President Trump considering taking military action against the Iranian-backed Houthis.
18: What they did was very bad.
17: I'm Jeff McKay in Washington.
14: Police in Pennsylvania try to figure out what led a grandfather to murder eight people in his home over the weekend. We'll have what's open and closed in business news and why there may be an opening soon for our new U.S. ambassador to Greece, with Kimberly Guilfoyle facing White House heat.
19: President Trump is going after Federal Reserve Governor Lisa Cook again. I'm Jennifer King.
14: All ahead on America's Morning News. It's 7 minutes past the hour. The cleanup is underway in the southeast after Hurricane Isaias roared into Florida, Alabama, and Georgia and worked its way through the Appalachians, leaving hundreds of thousands in the dark. Rivers overflowed and at least four people dead over the weekend. Correspondent Julie Walker reports. Homeland Security Secretary Mark Wayne Mullen, speaking on CBS, praised the state and federal efforts to get help to the areas in need.
20: When I was talking to Governor Kemp from Georgia, he was talking about his relationship with Ron DeSantis. When we were dealing with the other governors, they were talking about how they're cooperating with sending assets to the areas that are affected without power to get the power restored. FEMA is sitting by responding with life-saving responses. The Coast Guard is out in the inner waters.
15: Hurricane Isaias leaving a trail of destruction in the Florida Panhandle and southern Alabama, along with power outages for thousands, including Pensacola resident Yvette Harrow, who was in line at 5 a.m. for free supplies outside a church.
21: Thankfully, by the grace of God, we were fine. This is fine. We're at a tower still, and driving here was a little risky because there's big trees down and power lines down over there. But we made it. We made it here. I've talked to the first ones involved.
15: Without power, the mother of two has no fridge.
21: I'm here because we need supplies. We need more paper. We need water. We need white. Everything, you know, and we don't have power.
15: Sarah Gatewood with Florida Power and Light says they're working 24/7.
22: We saw a lot of wind damage, particularly in parts of our service area. So a lot of trees and other debris that are either affecting the lines or have taken, you know, not lines down, or even just affecting our ability to get into those work areas.
15: The storm's remnants moving across the central Appalachians and mid-Atlantic region. The National Hurricane Center's Philippe Pappin.
23: They are expecting, again, some isolated flooding threat here across the Appalachians. And then because there are still expected to have occasional strong wind gusts, you may have to worry for basically trees that are waterlogged. So you may get scattered power outages from downed trees and power lines.
15: At least four deaths are linked to the hurricane. I'm Julie Walker.
14: From boardrooms to Capitol Hill to much of Europe, the reaction to President Trump's new deal to buy diesel from Russia in an effort to lower U.S. fuel prices is mostly negative.
0: I think this is the most abhorrent thing I've seen basically since Trump came to power as in relation to Russia and Ukraine.
14: American investor and frequent Putin critic Bill Browder tells the UK's Times Radio it's not even a realistic deal.
0: Putin has got a major shortage of diesel fuel in Russia, and so I don't believe that he's actually going to supply the fuel.
14: Over the weekend, President Trump said the agreement was inspired in part by Ukraine's attacks on Russia's refineries and pipelines, and comes despite his warnings to President Volodymyr Zelensky.
1: We told him, do whatever you want, but don't hit the diesel fuel, because there's a big problem, big shortage. And what does he do? He goes and hits the diesel fuel.
14: Trump also announced what he calls an energy ceasefire between Ukraine and Russia, each stopping attacks on each other's energy infrastructure. On ABC's This Week, Zelensky responded, what about a full ceasefire?
2: If they want energy ceasefire, we are open for this. Don't attack us. Don't kill our children. We will stop attack your diesel. And I think it's fair deal.
14: Some Republicans, like Wyoming Senator John Barrasso, are defending the president's move.
3: He's balancing his effort to stop and end the war of Putin's war in Ukraine and lowering prices for American families.
14: Barrasso appeared on CBS's Face the Nation. Six other senators, four Republican and two Democrats, are calling on Trump to reverse course. One of them, North Carolina's Tom Tillis, told NBC's Meet the Press, there's also another impediment to the president.
24: And I do believe there's a legitimate case for saying the president's not following the law.
14: Tillis referring to the 2022 law that passed Congress and President Biden signed after the Ukraine war broke out that explicitly bans U.S. imports of Russian gas and oil. Police in Erie, Pennsylvania are searching for clues into what led a grandfather to shoot to death eight people in his home on Saturday. The victims include a 5-year-old, a 1-year-old, and a woman who was 8 months pregnant. News Nation's Marcus Espinosa reports police are now saying the mental health of the shooter appears to be a factor.
25: According to the police chief, eight victims, including two children and a woman who was 8 months pregnant, were killed and discovered on both the first and second floors in the stairwell. Seven of the victims are said to be from the same family, and one was a family friend. They include a 51-year-old woman, a 37-year-old, a 22-month-old, a 5-year-old boy, 19-year-old man, 21-year-old man, 24-year-old woman, 44-year-old woman.
26: This is one of the most difficult and heartbreaking scenes our officers and investigators have ever encountered. The loss of life is devastating, and the circumstances we are working through are deeply disturbing.
25: The suspect died of an apparent gunshot wound. Shot spotter alert sent Erie police to a home in the east side of the city Friday evening. According to the police chief, when officers arrived, they, quote, were met with an eerie silence. Those first on the scene came across two women shot outside the home. The women were dead on the scene from an apparent gunshot wounds. Using drones, they saw multiple victims inside the house and breached the home. Authorities are looking at cell phones found at the scene to help with the ongoing investigation, but stress to the public to not speculate a motive and that this is certainly ongoing.
14: News Nation's Marcus Espinosa. It's 13 past. Coming up, vows of retaliation after a deadly attack on Saudi Arabia's main airport. And could the U.S. ambassador to Greece soon be looking for a new job? All that and more on the way on America's Morning News.
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14: 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Welcome back to America's Morning News. I'm Rich Johnson. 17 minutes after the hour. Weather across America features heavy rain in the southwest, lingering rain in the east, and mountain snow in the northern Rockies. In the mid-Atlantic, the remnants of Isaias spring a wet start to the day. Rain continues through the morning, then gradually tapers off this afternoon as the system moves offshore. Southern New England's also coming off a soaking from the system, with drier weather taking over across the east later today. In the southwest, moisture left behind by Rachel keeps showers and thunderstorms going across parts of Arizona, Utah, and Nevada. Heavy rain could trigger additional flash flooding, especially near steep terrain and wildfire burn scars. Farther north, winter storm conditions linger in the Rockies this morning before improving later in the day. Much of the Intermountain West stays chilly with afternoon highs in the 40s and 50s, but portions of the plains and Midwest climb into the 80s and low 90s with some daily records possible. That's your weather across America. Saudi Arabia is vowing to retaliate, and President Trump is considering joining the fight against the Houthis in Yemen. This after a drone strike at the Riyadh airport killed more than a dozen people, including one American, and injured more than 300 others. Jeff McKay has the latest on what may become a new front in Middle East fighting.
10: Saudi Arabia said Sunday it would respond decisively against the Iranian-backed Houthi rebels in Yemen a day after a strike on Riyadh's international airport brought the expanding Middle East conflict home to the Saudi capital. The Houthis have now claimed responsibility for the attack and warned all airlines against flying to Saudi airports, calling them potential targets, which has now forced the shutdown of King Khalid International Airport. President Trump said the Houthis, backed by Iran, made a mistake in targeting the Saudis.
1: We have communication with the Houthis, and we'll see what happens, but what they did was very bad.
10: Trump said he plans on speaking with the Saudi crown prince about the attacks, which killed one American. The Houthis, who have been expanding their footprint in Yemen, have targeted Saudi oil infrastructure using ballistic missiles and explosive drones, but the airport attack in the Saudi capital city is a marked escalation. The Houthis have also threatened oil tankers and other ships in the Ban al-Mandab Strait, a vital waterway linking the Red Sea and Suez Canal with the Arabian Sea and Indian Ocean. This comes as the UN's International Maritime Organization said 11 oil tankers came under attack while transiting the Strait of Hormuz last week, the most strikes on commercial ships since the U.S.-Iran war began in late February. I'm Jeff McKay in Washington.
14: Several reports say the U.S. ambassador to Greece may soon be fired amid reports she sought a six-figure credit card bailout from a Trump donor in exchange for access to administration officials. And there are questions about Kimberly Guilfoyle's conduct since she took the post in Athens. The Associated Press reports both President Trump and Secretary of State Marco Rubio are outraged at Guilfoyle's actions. The one-time fiancé of Donald Trump Jr. has come under scrutiny after the Wall Street Journal reported that just before her Senate confirmation hearing, Guilfoyle asked Trump donor Eric Dieters to pay off a $100,000 Amex bill in exchange for special access to senior Trump officials. Dieters has confirmed that report and also adds he refused to pay. And the State Department recently opened an investigation into allegations involving Guilfoyle's treatment of embassy employees, private travel, and acceptance of gifts. A new survey reveals which age group is the wealthiest in America. Correspondent Marcela Sanchez has details.
9: A recent government report finds that American families headed by someone aged 75 or older are now the wealthiest in the country. Meanwhile, the youngest families have seen their wealth decline in the past 3 years. The findings come from the Federal Reserve's Survey of Consumer Finances, which is conducted every 3 years. The report highlights how strong stock market gains have made wealthier American families even richer since the last survey in 2022. Overall, the survey found broad gains in income, even after adjusting for inflation, which slightly reduced income inequality. Marcela Sanchez, Washington.
14: South Carolina Senator Darlene Graham and Democrat challenger Annie Andrews clashed Sunday night in their first and perhaps only debate. Graham attacked Andrews as the most radical liberal to run in South Carolina and as sympathetic to democratic socialism. Andrews portrayed Graham as inexperienced and labeled her the White House's ambassador to South Carolina. Recent polling has the race very close in the deep red state. Usually the markets are closed for federal holidays, but it's not quite the case on Wall Street today. The New York Stock Exchange and the Nasdaq will be open, but the bond markets, city halls, courthouses, state offices, most banks, and the post office are closed. And in many places, school will not be in session. Third quarter earnings kick off this week, including reports by a number of banks and tech companies. Here's the latest in business news.
11: I'm Seth Sutel, and this is the week ahead on Wall Street. Markets have a busy week coming up as companies start releasing their latest earnings updates. Fresh reports are also coming out on inflation. The government reports the latest consumer price index for September on Wednesday. A report on wholesale prices paid by businesses comes out on Thursday, as do the latest figures on retail sales. Big banks kick off the latest earnings reporting season on Tuesday. JP Morgan Chase, Wells Fargo, and Citigroup all report their earnings that day. Bank of America reports on Wednesday. United Health Group and Johnson & Johnson report their earnings on Tuesday. Seth Sutel, New York.
14: It's 23 past. President Trump is trying another way to go after a member of the Federal Reserve he was unable to fire. Find out more when America's Morning News returns.
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14: 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We're back with more of America's Morning News. I'm Richard Johnson. 25 minutes after. President Trump has now set up a White House committee to investigate a top Federal Reserve official he tried to fire, but was blocked from doing so by the Supreme Court back in June. Correspondent Jennifer King has more.
18: President Trump is going after Federal Reserve Governor Lisa Cook again. In a written memo, the president says he's establishing a committee of inquiry to look at allegations that the first black woman on the Fed's board made false statements on mortgage applications. He writes that Cook will be required to attend a hearing at the White House on November 5th and that it's his job as president to fire subordinates who cannot be trusted to tell the truth and follow the law. Cook's attorneys say putting down a vacation home as a primary residence was an inadvertent error, and they're considering whether Cook should appear to present the facts and clear her name. The Supreme Court ruled previously that Cook could keep her job, finding in June that the administration did not give her adequate notice or a chance to respond to the charges. I'm Jennifer King.
14: A historic day for long-range basketball shooting. Hall & Oates, Morgan Waller, and the heritage of Christopher Columbus. Here's Brian Calvert with America's Almanac.
19: Good morning. It was on October 12, 1963, the San Francisco-Oakland Bay Bridge was converted to one direction on each deck. In 1979, Boston Celtics guard Chris Ford scored the first three-point basket in NBA history. In that same game, we also met a newcomer named Larry Bird. This date in 1984, Hall & Oates released their 12th studio album, Big Bam Boom. It featured this single. On this date in 1994, DreamWorks SKG Film Studio was founded by director and producer Steven Spielberg. In 2024, Spanish researchers, after studying genetic material, reveal that Christopher Columbus is probably Spanish and Jewish and born in Valencia, not an Italian from Genoa, as he claimed. And the number one country song in the U.S. on October 12, 2023. Hey, this ain't over yet. Last Night by Morgan Wallen. That's America's Almanac. I'm Brian Calvert on America's Morning News.
14: 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With executive producer Jeff McKay, I'm Richard Johnson, and this is America's Morning News.
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0: Illinois Attorney General Kwame Raoul has joined with 13 other states' attorneys general in suing the U.S. Department of Labor over the elimination of millions of dollars of unemployment insurance system and fraud prevention funding. In May of last year, the Trump administration sent letters to states declaring it was terminating the remaining $45 million of grant funding for the project, money which was sourced from the 2021 American Rescue Plan Act for infrastructure upgrades, including enhanced fraud detection measures in state unemployment systems. Illinois, in particular, lost access to $15 million from that pool of funds, which the Attorney General's office asserts has forced the state to leave its modernization efforts unfinished. Next, an Indiana man has pled guilty to charges related to threatening a mass shooting at a private university in southern Illinois. Capital News Illinois reports that 40-year-old Rustin Berkshire of Vincennes, Indiana, was arrested on federal charges in September of last year after sending emails threatening severe harm to students and staff at his former school, McKendree University in Lebanon, Illinois. Berkshire awaits sentencing on December 10th. And lastly, this coming Thursday, October 15th, is the beginning date for this year's Medicare open enrollment period. In order to assist with Medicare plan decisions, Illinois' Senior Health Insurance Program, or SHIP, is available to provide free counseling services. 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I'm Stan Anders, and up next is your News Channel 20 Storm Team Forecast.
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21: Here's your updated News Channel 20 Storm Team forecast. Daytime highs approaching 92 today under mainly clear skies, southwesterly winds 8 to 15 miles per hour. Lows dip down to about 73 tonight, clear skies. Ample sunshine expected tomorrow. Daytime highs approaching 94. I'm meteorologist Laura Lockwood on 97.7 and 970 WMAY, Springfield's News and Talk. Right now, 64.
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25: Good Monday to you from the Country Financial Studio. It's time once again for RFD Illinois. I'm DeLoss Yonke.
26: I'm Rita Frazier. One of those weird holidays we were talking about, DeLoss.
25: Yeah, don't go to the mailbox. Is it a holiday? Is it not a holiday? That was something I certainly brought up Friday doing market interview. Like, we do have a day Monday. I went to the CME Group website. They didn't even mention Columbus Day. Like, if you look at their holiday calendar, it just goes straight to Thanksgiving. So, yeah, here we are.
26: Yeah, it's one that we've talked about before, like in the olden days when they had LDP prices and the FSA offices where the markets were not, or the markets were trading, the FSA offices, the USDA service centers were closed. So when they got back in there Tuesday, the fax machine had been running for days or, you know, for since Friday.
25: Oh, my gosh.
26: Throwing lots of loads of paper.
25: The fax machine, you had to put more paper in the fax machine so it could do all of those that it hadn't run yet. It's not that long ago.
26: No, I know it.
25: Explain that to our kids in their early 20s. Just explain to them what a fax machine is. Remember how thin that paper was when in the early fax machines?
26: Yeah.
25: And it'd all be rolled up.
26: All the trays rolled up.
25: It'd be all rolled up. Man, came and it was awesome, and now
26: it gone.
25: It gone. That's funny. Stay with us, RFD Illinois. With this week's edition of Farm Week, the early word, I'm DeLoss Yonke. USDA raised expectations for the U.S. corn crop yet again in its World Ag Supply and Demand report released Friday, putting downward pressure on grain markets. The Friday reports were called a double whammy. Illinois corn production was put at 208 bushels an acre, soybeans at 68 bushels an acre. Read more about it in Farm Week and get updated information on diesel fuel, what can and can't be used, and tax implications from the president's announcement in Nebraska early last week. Read more in this week's edition of Farm Week. No other Farm Weekly in Illinois has as many people on the ground in Illinois covering Illinois agriculture for you with the depth on key issues to help keep you profitable. And don't forget, you can get more frequent updates online anytime at farmweeknow.com.
28: 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Illinois. I'm Rita Frazier. Ethanol exports are about to set another record, according to USDA Undersecretary for Trade and Foreign Ag Affairs Luke Lindberg. RFD Washington correspondent Matt Kay reports.
5: Lindberg points to new or expanded overseas markets as examples of increased foreign demand, driving a likely third record year of ethanol exports.
9: Guatemala, they are in the process now of using E10. The first U.S. ethanol landed down there on a ship just a couple of months ago.
5: And a recent trade deal with the U.K. included ethanol.
9: We saw a major boom on the ethanol exports to the United Kingdom this past year, 50% increase in volume availability to go to the U.K.
5: The Energy Information Administration says the U.S. was exporting nearly 140,000 barrels a day through July last year. Record corn production and a near record this year are also expected to drive ethanol exports to new heights. The U.S. remains the biggest global producer and exporter of fuel ethanol, with top markets in Canada, the U.K., India, and the Netherlands. For the RFD Radio Network, Matt Kay, Washington.
28: Thanks, Matt. Last week, a great conversation about the dairy industry with Corey Geiger, just named World Dairy Expo Person of the Year. But he looked at the dairy industry as a whole, and one of the silver linings the last couple of years, beef on dairy.
10: 5 years ago, cull cows and the calves they had were about 5% of revenue. Now we have this, what I call 1961, 1951, and 1941, in fact, in the countryside. 1961, we have the lowest beef cow numbers in the country. 1951, the lowest livestock numbers, so that's beef and dairy combined. And this year we have the lowest calf crop since 1941. The beef opportunity has some long-term legs here, because even if we start retaining heifers, beef heifers, inventory numbers aren't going to climb for 2 to 3 years at a minimum here. So not only is demand strong from the consumer market, but supply constraints are raising the price of those animals. Specifically, 5 years ago, a beef on dairy calf from a Holstein cow or a Jersey cow would have brought about $200. That number peaked in May at $2,000. Now it's since dropped off to $1,200 to $1,300, but there's still $800 to $900 of profit. So that's one opportunity that some are taking advantage of. And in fact, my wife and I even have a cow-calf herd these days that have been doing well.
26: If that does offer a potential, and you know, the other, as you kind of mentioned, you know, and we have some of these in Illinois that have found they're making more money than their neighbors if they're high dairy fat. Are you seeing that?
10: And we just had a report come out in late September. We looked at the 7 federal milk marketing orders that price on multiple component pricing. So multiple component pricing, largely pricing for butter, fat, and protein, covers 90% of the milk supply. We're going to look at the upper Midwest order. So think Northern Illinois, Wisconsin, Minnesota, Iowa, and South Dakota. We looked at, there were 5,000 plus herds in that data set that were shipping milk all year in the federal order. So highly audited data that very accurate. We put the dairy farms into deciles, so top 10% and all the way to the bottom 10%, on butter, fat, and protein production. If we set the butter, fat, and protein production, the components, and multiply it by 67 pounds, 67 pound tank average is an important number, because that equates to 24,390 pounds of milk per cow per year. That's USDA average. The top 10% herds made 70 cents more per cow per day than the bottom group, because they were shipping more pounds of butter, fat, and protein. If we shift that to a 90 pound tank average, that becomes a 95 cent advantage over the bottom 10% group. Genomics is shifting this. We have 2-year-olds in farms that are Holstein herds making 5-0 butter fat and 3-6 protein. I have the data from some farms. And so the milk composition is shifting quickly. And every dairy farmer that's in a multiple component pricing market has to look at this, because it's the biggest economic opportunity on the farm.
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25: Welcome back to RFD Illinois. I'm DeLoss Yonke. Boy, you got a change coming here. At least around here, a couple more days in the 80s, maybe even mid-80s, although quite a bit of rain in the forecast for later in the week and cooler temperatures by next weekend. Possibility of some overnight lows in the 30s and possibilities of some high temperatures, maybe not even reaching the 60s. That's a few days from now. We'll certainly be following the weather. I'll have weather conversation today on RFD Profit Watch. Jim will check weather on Tuesday on RFD Today, and we'll see what's coming to give us this kind of change in the forecast. Speaking of changes, some different numbers and some unexpected numbers in the monthly crop production report, especially month over month to make a couple of changes like they did, which also created changes for World Ag supply and demand estimates. Three of the five biggest corn-producing states had no change from September to October, that being Iowa and Minnesota and Indiana. Illinois was down one at 208 bushels an acre. But Nebraska, they found 11 extra bushels this go-around from 177 to 188. Ohio had six more. There were a couple of other western Corn Belt states that had significant increases. That put the corn yield almost 3 bushels an acre more than just a month ago, at 181.2 bushels an acre, a 2.7 bushel per acre increase. Ending stocks, instead of thinking it was closer to 1.5 billion bushels, went to almost 1.85 billion bushels. And that knocked the corn market down. At one point, we were down 30, settled down around 20 cents a bushel. And not only that, but you had December corn Friday settling less than 480. The last time we were that low was the day of the August WASD, where we settled right above 480. At least for now, looks like an end to that contra-seasonal rally that we had in the second half of August through September and into early October. Now what, especially for the corn that can't be stored at home? Brian Chastain with MarketWise Ag Services.
13: I mean, I would look at getting stuff sold that's got to go to town. I don't like commercial storage, time you count your interest and your shrink and your ongoing monthly storage. So I would still look at getting stuff sold that's got to go to town, unless basis is just terribly bad. Mm-hmm. And then I'd look at call options to maintain ownership for, you know, some sort of a post-harvest rally. Obviously, the question is, is it going higher or is it going lower? And honestly, nobody knows the answer to that. But at the same time, too, when you can own it with an option and you get 6-8 months ownership for a little more than your, probably less than your cost of storage and interest, that just seems to me to be the prudent way to go.
25: So comparing those then, let's say 4 cents a month on corn. Let's just say for 6 months, we're talking about 25 cents.
13: On storage costs.
25: So I would imagine some sort of option would be right around either 25 or 30, right? That'd be pretty comparable, wouldn't it?
13: A 510 call looks like we settled at 30 cents. You know, and the thing that you didn't mention there is, you know, a 4 cent month cost, but you didn't mention the, an extra percent and a half shrink and an extra percent and a half drying costs. You're going to take you from 15 and a half, which you can sell it at, or 15 now to 14. 14 and a half. So, I mean, you've got an extra dime or 15 cents there. So all of a sudden you're talking, 40 cents to own it in the bin versus 30 cents with an option. And the beauty of it is with the option, you have no downside price risk. I mean, sure, your premium's at risk.
0: Yeah.
13: But you're going to be spending that in storage and interest anyway, or actually, we haven't even talked about interest. You know, you had 3 cents a month interest cost on top of there. All of a sudden, you're getting up closer to, 50 cents or more to own it in the bin. And with the option, you can own it for 30 cents and still have the upside potential and have no downside risk.
0: Gosh, so, the way things have been going lately, wouldn't you think that sometime in the next 6 to 8 months, that price, even if it was just once, could be able to strike? On a purchase that you make like that?
13: You would think so. And of course, then you got the next year's crop, or you got the South American crop, and then you get the next year's crop in the U.S. And, it's probably going to take some sort of a weather problem as we get into our production cycle next year. Because at the end of the day, we're looking, right now we're looking at $1.850 billion carry out. Certainly not bullish. I mean, maybe not necessarily overly bearish, but, we know that number. And so it's going to take something, some sort of a disruption in that expectation for the market to move up or down.
0: Brian Chastain, MarketWise Ag Services. That was as of Friday afternoon. Boy, it's rare to see that kind of change in an October crop report. And a bit of a surprise considering so many people thought USDA was going to stair-step things down instead. What will things be when the November report comes around? By the way, for soybeans, slight increase to the national yield from 52.8 to 53.1. The Illinois soybean crop was raised 2 bushels an acre from 66 to 68. Iowa went down 1 at 63. Minnesota number held the same at 49, and Nebraska, which went up 11 for corn, actually went down 1 for soybeans, 59. Indiana stayed the same at 63 bushels an acre. Their ending stocks were raised just by 5 million bushels, and the price actually went up a little bit on Friday, still around $13 a bushel. Saw some combines out yesterday, likely playing beat the clock before these rain chances get a bit closer to us. This is RFD, Illinois.
2: With the RFD Ag Market Summary for this Monday morning, I'm Jim Taylor. Corn lower, beans higher, Chicago wheat finishing Friday lower. December corn closing 479 and three quarters, down 20 and a half. March corn down 21, 494 and a quarter. May corn 502, down 20 and a quarter. November beans closing 1292, up 4.5. January beans up 4.5, 1308 and three quarters. March beans 1318 and three quarters, up 4 3/4. December Chicago wheat finishing Friday 671, down 12 and a quarter. March wheat down 12.5, 685 and a quarter. May wheat 692, down 12. December bean meal 365.60, that's up $8. December bean oil 6802, up a dime on Friday. Current electronic overnight trading, December corn up 2.25, March corn up 2, May corn 503 and 3 quarters, up 1 and 3 quarters, November beans in the overnight down 7, January beans down 7, March beans 1311 and 3 quarters, down 7, December wheat in the overnight up 1.25, March wheat up 1.25, May wheat 693.5, up 1.5. Outside markets this morning, December Brent crude oil up 83 cents, 105.55. The December gold contract, 41.98 even, down 18.30. Livestock trade from Friday, October feeders, 343.85, up 5.82. November feeders up 7.07, 341.95. October live cattle, 224.97, up 3.10. December live cattle, 227.05, up 3.50. October lean hogs, 75.05, down 77 cents. December lean hogs on Friday, 67.82, down 77 cents. Illinois direct barrels and gilts trading steady on Friday, 51 to 61. That's the RFD Ag Market Summary for this Monday morning, and this is the RFD Radio Network.
14: This is Early Morning Weather Report for Monday from meteorologist Paul Otto for listeners on the RFD Radio Network. The clouds did quickly depart the eastern border as the remnants of the hurricane traveled off to the east, and this is now setting the stage for temperatures to get right back into above normal territory for today and part of tomorrow before temperatures then come right back to normal as a first of four cold fronts passes along in north by 74 during the day tomorrow. What this front will leave behind is a solid deck of clouds that really isn't going to go anywhere and also lead to minor rainfall totals until a second system arrives on Tuesday night from the central plains with an area low pressure that'll send a much wider swath of showers and embedded thundershowers across northern and central portions of the state Tuesday night, then finding southern Illinois as we go through Wednesday morning. This rather lengthy stay of cloudiness does serve the purpose of bringing temperatures right back down to near normal for much of this middle portion of the week. And then with clouds already in place, we then wait for a true pattern-changing

0: of the state by the end of the game. The mid-range forecast for the 17th through the 21st, this period is all about filling in a brief stint of a fall-like air mass. This has been Freeze Notice. 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
2: That's all the time we have for RFD Illinois. 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
3: Baby, you left me defenseless.
2: Wow. Very impressive. All right. Thanks for joining us. I'm DeLoss Yonke.
3: I'm Reader Frazier. Have a great Monday.
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10: ABC News, I'm Chuck Sievertson. It's going to take a while for some of the areas hardest hit by that Gulf hurricane to rebuild and recover. ABC News meteorologist Leslie Lopez in Pensacola, Florida, where the hurricane came ashore.
11: I did get to go up with the Coast Guard helicopter, and it was really an amazing opportunity to survey the damage. We went towards Pensacola, where we knew we were going to see some damage to buildings. We saw many fences just strewn across the area. We saw rooftops blown off. We saw Not only that, capsized boats. There are quite a few that just snapped from their buoys and they were just sinking.
10: At least four people killed. Ukraine's president says Russia is still hitting his country's energy infrastructure, despite President Trump announcing he'd reached a so-called energy ceasefire.

0: fire with both sides. And the last Nobel Prize of the year, economics, going to two American economists, winning for their work on models that help governments and central banks manage economic shocks. This is ABC News. Under investigation at a wildlife park in South Yorkshire in northern England, a man getting into a restricted area and being killed by a tiger. New floods and rescues in Nepal as thousands remain missing from its August flood disaster. A teenager has had a long road even before running in this weekend's Chicago Marathon. 17-year-old Wyatt Anderson last November suffered a spinal cord injury while playing basketball, leaving him paralyzed from the neck down. He had spinal fusion surgery and months of rehabilitation.
1: My physical therapist, she once was talking about a guy who had, he wheeled 50 marathons in 50 states in a year. And that just like blew my mind and motivated me. So thought I wanted to do something similar. Said I wanted to walk or run a marathon within a year.
0: With strong support and determination, Wyatt relearned how to stand, then walk, then run. He says he hopes he'll inspire others. Chuck Sievertson, ABC News.
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0: 603. And in the capital city, it's going to be a hot one, not just warm. 63 degrees currently, but on our way to a high in the low 90s for the next 2 days before the front finally breaks through and it feels more like October. I'm Greg Hallbleib, 97.7 and 970 WMAY News Headlines. A Springfield City Council member has announced she won't run for re-election. Ward 8 Alderwoman Erin Connolly has served two terms on the City Council, but said yesterday on her office's Facebook page that heavy situations in her personal life, as well as working full-time and as a council member plus running for office, would be more than she can currently accommodate. Connolly said she will continue as an Alderwoman until her term expires after the April 6th election. Illinois State Police report two more of its squads were struck last week by vehicles disobeying the state's move-over law. And one of the crashes occurred north of Sherman on Interstate 55 in a construction zone. Before midnight Thursday, a vehicle struck a stationary squad with emergency lights on. ISP said the driver, 43-year-old Tiffany Sipes of Williamsville, was charged with a Scott's Law violation and driving under the influence. The trooper was inside the vehicle and was taken to a hospital by another trooper as a precaution. Illinois State Police have been involved in 12 crashes due to move-over law violations this year, with injuries to three troopers. Another crash occurred the next day, on Friday, west of Effingham. Investigators are looking for a Riverton man accused of burglarizing a rural Springfield bar and grill in July. The Sangamon County Sheriff's Office said an arrest warrant was issued last week for 46-year-old Troy Rathbone. An arrest already made in connection with that July break-in at Mama Lee's Sandbar on Mechanicsburg Road. 46-year-old Philip Smith of rural Rochester was arrested in August. Investigators said the front door was forced open. Two gaming machines were burglarized. Gaming machine operator said it was about $40,000 worth of damage. Anyone who knows Rathbone's whereabouts is asked to call the sheriff's office or Sangamon Menard Crime Stoppers. Traffic note, Bruns Lane in Springfield is closed beginning today between Stulte Lane and Wenzel Lane for a water main abandonment project. That's south of North Grand Avenue. The work is expected to take several days. More at WMAY.com. Let's take a look now at sports with Darren Pritchett.
1: The Chicago Bears committed five turnovers and collected just 246 yards of total offense in a 31-7 loss to the Green Bay Packers at Lambeau Field. Illinois quarterback Caden Hauser suffered a left-hand injury in Saturday's overtime win over Michigan State, and according to head coach Brett Bielema, he will be out indefinitely. The Illini don't play again until October 24th at home versus Oregon. Game one of the National League Championship Series, the Brewers edged the Dodgers 2-1. Chase Briscoe won the NASCAR playoff race at Charlotte with Christopher Bell second and Ryan Blaney third. High school football Friday night at 7 o'clock on 97.7 FM WMAY. 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
2: Record-breaking heat is on tap to kick off the new week. Today, expect lots of sunshine and temperatures skyrocketing to around 92, running some 20 degrees above average. The record high for Springfield is 89, and we could easily smash that. And it'll be on the muggy side, too, so definitely feeling like summer. Come Tuesday, more of the same with highs in the upper 80s and lower 90s. But overnight Tuesday into Wednesday, look for some scattered showers and storms with highs dropping back into the 70s. With your News Channel 20 Storm Team forecast, I'm Chief Meteorologist Cheryl Lemke.
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1: This is kind of new digs for us. We're usually out on the road. We will be the rest of this week, but it's good to be in studio, the old Team Calhoun studio today on a full morning as we get another week started. Another hot day. Feels like July, but it's actually October the 12th as we're in the Team Calhoun studio. Going to hear from an author. A little bit later on, after 8 o'clock in the 7 o'clock hour, Jeff Wilson, the Republican candidate for Congress in the 13th District, will be stopping into the studio. 8:30 Money Talk Monday with the Peterman Financial Group. But here we are in the beautiful digs. Hi, Sammy.
2: Morning, Greg. Morning, everybody. Nice to have you with us. Stan, good to see you again, my friend. We will see him briefly for today. And as we said, on the road for race every day this week, Tuesday, Wednesday, Thursday, Friday, after today. Next week, I think we're on the road Monday, Tuesday, Wednesday, studio Thursday at the moment, and on the road again Friday. And that'll be for the early bird drawing and at Calhoun's.
1: Correct.
2: Celebrating Calhoun's. Moving the studio, if you will. Team Calhoun Studios, where we're at. The title sponsors of the show is Salvaggio Steel. The weather forecast, we could hit, folks, a high record temp today, 91 on this Columbus Day, October 12th, hard to believe. The low of 70 tonight, and tomorrow again, maybe a record high temp of 92, although later in the week and first part of next week, maybe even as early this weekend, they're talking about the first frost of the year, the first serious frost of the year.
1: Yeah.
2: So this is Illinois. Go figure, baby.
1: Well, Friday nights, according to the National Weather Service, because Channel 20 hasn't extended it out that far, but they say a low of 38 on Friday night. Isn't that wild?
2: It is crazy, crazy we live in. Hope you had a good weekend, everybody. It was an exciting weekend, a lot of fronts, certainly. High school football was probably one of the best games that's going to be played in Central Illinois this past weekend, and there's a lot of talk about it and so on and so forth, and Facebook is lit up, and we'll talk about that a little later on this morning if we have an opportunity. I had great time, obviously, going to Notre Dame. It was a plan for five to go. Three ended up going. The two cheerleaders, Sage and Sloan, and they got home. They said, Pop, we went home. We were home by 11, and that's unusual on a game night, obviously, but home by 11, and we just couldn't wake up. When you called and said you were in the driveway, we were both asleep. They were sound asleep. I was in the driveway at 6 o'clock. Tate came flying out. He was good to go. Tate, and we had Tate and myself and Alice had a great time. I can't thank John X family enough. They have a tailgate once a year, a gathering, and they rent a place in South Bend, talk about John X, and they have 30 people there, including kids and grandkids and great-grandkids. I think John told me everybody, but it would be two of the grandkids did not make it. But that's their annual get-together in South Bend. John and his wife actually go over, I think, on Thursday and rent the place for five nights. He may have come home. Yeah, I think he said he was coming home today. Let everybody clear out and head home and so on. Just a great visit and met almost all of the family members. And John just treated us royally. We sat there for almost an hour at the tailgate. They had three spots. It is, folks, I never get tired of Notre Dame. I never get tired of the excitement, the tailgate and the Joyce lot and the stadium lot, the whole atmosphere. In fact, we were leaving and I asked Tate, it was a terrible game, by the way. And yes, I left at halftime. They were up 37-0 and I said no. And I and about a third of the stadium left at halftime. But it was, and I asked Tate, I said, Tate, the game itself, what's more exciting, the atmosphere before? He says, oh, Pop, the atmosphere. The atmosphere. He said, it is just unbelievable. He says, I went last year to the Illinois-Ohio State football game, and Uncle Mike took me. And he said, it was fun. It was fun, and atmosphere, and so on. He said, but nothing like this. Nothing like this. He says, this is just unbelievable from everything. Everything, whether it be the visit to the grotto, walking through and sitting and catching the last decade of the rosary and the basilica, and then walking around campus and the tailgate parties and so on. It is special, folks. And I'm sure every place, you know, Tuscaloosa, probably Alabama does the same thing, Baton Rouge. But Notre Dame is pretty neat experience. It really is. We'll talk more about that throughout the morning. Hi, Tommy. Good morning to you. Welcome aboard on this Monday. Happy Columbus Day, my friend.
3: Sam, Greg, Stan. So, yeah, I want to say happy Columbus Day. And to all the indigenous people, I want to tell them happy Columbus Day, too. You know what I mean? Just join everybody. And now,
2: everybody.
3: Now I've got a couple of important passings to note today, Sam. I guess I'll start with Ditka. You know, I dated a girl named Gladys. Nice girl. Her parents lived in Lombard, a western suburb of Chicago, of course. Actually, beautiful, beautiful Butterfield. And I was with her gassing up in Butterfield, and the guy in line in front of us was Mike Ditka.
2: Oh, boy. Oh, boy.
3: And his gas bill was like $8. He gave the clerk $100 and said no change. And I thought, what a great guy. What a great guy. And, you know, I'm sad that he's gone, but I am glad that he didn't get to see that Bears take a thumping yesterday. You know what I mean? That was rough. But a wonderful, wonderful guy, really larger than life. I was speechless when he was in front of me. That's a rare deal, Sam. I was speechless in his presence. He was very larger than life. Now, the other important thing, June Louder passed away.
2: Mm-hmm.
3: She was the last woman standing in my neighborhood, Orrin Louder's mother. I grew up with her son, Orrin. I played Corey League ball with him and everything. So, Sandlot football at St. Cabrini. She put on the St. Cabrini Fall Festival for 35 years. But she also lived to be 101 years old. And I didn't realize, growing up with her, playing pool in her house, swimming in her swimming pool, she was the niece of Red Ruffin, the Hall of Fame pitcher for the New York Yankees.
2: From Nokomis, Illinois, right.
3: That's exactly correct, Red Ruffin. And she followed him around while her husband played for the Yankees, including, as a baby, as a toddler, being bounced on Babe Ruth's knee.
2: Wow. Wow.
3: Hang on that for a second.
2: Yeah.
3: She knew him. She knew all the Yankees. She hung out with them. She went from game to game with her aunt, and Red Ruffin was her uncle, and he's a Hall of Famer.
2: Yep.
3: And I'm looking through my card collection. I might have a baseball card of Red Ruffin. I've been looking for the last week and a half, but if you're from St. Cabrini, you know the environs, you know all the locals, who a lot of them are passed away. She's like the last original church woman from St. Cabrini passed away. Her visitation is St. Cabrini today at 9 o'clock. And I'm sure there'll be everybody that's left, but it's a turning of a page in my neighborhood with June Louder passing away. Wonderful, wonderful, wonderful woman. The best obituary I'd ever read. And I thought that her husband's had a great obituary. Friend of governors, writer of state laws, or state trooper, high-ranking state trooper. Mm-hmm. But June Louder and all of her family, my heart, my prayers, my thoughts go out to him. I'll say hello to him today at the visitation. And also, Mike Ditka, you know, they called him Spitka. You know that, right? He spit a lot during the games. They called him Spitka. But that's funny. Another wonderful passing. And I knew one much better than the other, but I sure loved them both. And that's all I got for this morning. But it is, Sam, always a pleasure.
2: Thank you, my friend. Appreciate it very much. It's 20 minutes past hour. Take a quick break. It's AM Springfield on a Monday, back in the studio in beautiful Twin Cities of Spalding, Riverton. Stay with us.
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2: You talk about a name on the east side of Springfield, and maybe northeast, if you will, the Lauder family. Wow, that just says it all. When such beautiful family, parents outstanding, involved in so many things. And Tom Schaefer was a neighbor. He just my sister Jeannie is good friend of Judy, one of the daughters, and we know Mary Lou Lauder and all of the kids. I apologize for not mentioning all of you, but what a strong family. And Mom lived to be 101 years old, and that's absolutely beautiful. My sister Jeannie, in fact, flown in from Florida today for Venice, from Venice to attend the service, the visitation and service, and so on. A.M. Springfield. He mentioned Mike Ditka, he being Tom Schaefer. There was a guy in town. There still is a guy still with it, Tim Dunham. And Tim Dunham, except for not quite as tall, I always thought he was the spitting image of Mike Ditka. On many occasions, he went with us. He and Ronnie Halberg and some other people went with us on our Vegas trips. And he would walk the streets of Vegas, the Strip, because we always stayed on the Strip, and people would stop him for his autograph. I mean, he had the hair combed straight back. The face was almost identical. And the only thing is, Ditka was probably 6'3", 6'4", and Tim Dunham probably maybe 5'11", 6'5". I'm guessing, maybe, Tim, I apologize. But Tim Dunham, yeah. And there were times, hell, he stopped and gave him a photograph and an autograph. Yeah, certainly, you think I can be whoever you want to be.
1: Absolutely. Yeah, I mean, it is Vegas. Yeah.
2: Absolutely. A few drinks at 3 in the morning, everybody looks alike anyway. Real quick, if you go to Notre Dame, Bill McCarty said, Sam, and I've done this, Sam, he says, you know, stay in, go to the blue lot or the go lot. You come right off the interstate. You come to the light rather than go to the right into South Bend. Go straight. And I think it was $50, and they take credit card only. And for whatever reason, I missed the turn. One's on one side, one on the other. And so then I said, okay, I see the Sacred Heart Parish has parking for $40. Not that I'm trying to save 10. I really wasn't. But I'll help the church out. Well, I helped them so much, they end up parking not in the paved lot they had for services, but on a grass somewhere. And I said, okay. I said, where to the guy? I said, where do we go now? And he said, well, he says, just kind of follow the crowd. I said, okay. It was at least an hour. No. It was at least a mile, maybe a close to a mile and a half. We had to walk around the lake. It's beautiful, but walked around the lake. Finally, I'm still following the crowd, and the street runs right into the grotto. Right? So we go to the grotto, we say a prayer, took some pictures with Tate, who had never been to Notre Dame before. Then we went around, went up to the church, went in the basilica, and I told you that. And then we walked all over campus and so on and so forth. Didn't go to the bookstore. We've got too many Notre Dame apparel now that nobody can find. Didn't go to the bookstore, but did everything. I went to the tailgate party and so on and had a great time walking around. I was wearing the White Sox jersey that we got from the shoes. Remember? The horseshoes did, I think, something maybe for Sam Ananachi, but there was a white jersey and black with the Sox kind of emblem on, and everybody thought it was a Sox shirt. People are, you know, good, we'll get him tonight, tonight's the night. And I kept telling them, hey, boys, I'm going to tell you a little tip. I'm going to give you the daily double. I've got a parlay for you. Take Notre Dame and give the over, and then take the White Sox on the money line, and you'll head to the bank. Well, head to the bank for a second mortgage because that just didn't work out. Greg, did that team have a propensity of striking out much all year?
10: Yes.
2: They led the majors in strikeouts?
10: Yes, they were.
2: Yes,
10: they have yes, that's.
2: And you follow it closer than anybody I know, at least around here, but you and John Spalding. But, boy, I didn't know that. And then the 19 one game and 21 another games. And you know in the playoffs, you know better than I, you're facing the best. You're not getting a number three or a number four or five in the rotation.
10: Well, and on the other side, the Sox need starting pitching, and there was a lot of bullpen going on, and they couldn't support it. As you said, they just carried the bat with them back to the dugout a lot. It was pretty tough to watch, especially in what we call in volleyball the reverse sweep. So the Guardians picked up the reverse sweep in the series, so too bad. But you know, how many expected the White Sox to be there?
2: The odds on them making it were unbelievable.
10: So
2: absolutely,
10: I'll take that, and I'll take it as a building block.
2: Final thought on the Notre Dame thing: I'm not so sure outside of the atmosphere. And we had great seats. 50-yard line. I'm not lying to you, folks. Take the pictures. You'll show we took them from our seats. I put them on my Facebook. 50-yard line, and we won those seats. I shouldn't tell you this because now I'm going to buy them again next year. It's going to cost me a lot more. I know when I say this. I won those at an auction for Catholic Charities. And 50-yard line, one row below the press box. Press box is row 12. Our row was row 11. Right behind us is the press box on the 50-yard line. Now, only Sam can screw this up. So they sent me the tickets. You can't use paper tickets anymore, Greg, as you know. Everything's on the phone.
10: Right.
2: Send me the tickets. Didn't send them to me. Send them to, I can't remember who got them. But I eventually got them. And I said, I don't want to mess with this. I gave them to Sloan. All right. Well, Sloan decides not to go to the game, so now she's got to send them to me, back to me on my phone. Well, they put them on my email, and I get to the gate, and the lady says, we have to verify, you know, who you are. She said, we must go to your, and I don't know enough about this, but she says, I can't access my tickets. I cannot, because I don't have the password. I forgot the password. I don't know what the password is.
10: Password to your email?
2: Yes, that's where they sent the tickets.
10: Goodness.
2: I know. Wait a minute. Guilty as charged. Guilty as charged, counselor. So I said, ma'am, I don't have them. I said, I'm calling everybody who might have them. Nobody's answering the phone on a Saturday afternoon. I'm texting people that so I said, what do I do? I said, guys, we're going to get in the car and drive home. I can't get in. I cannot access these digital tickets. So the lady said, look, we have a trailer at the other end of the stadium. You're on the west side, northwest, southwest. There's a trailer, and it's specifically for people having trouble with their tickets. So we go down there, and they are the nicest people. And they are the nicest, nicest, nicest people. And patiently, the guy just shook his head at me. I said, sir, I am again. You don't know this. I am roadkill on the information highway. I don't have a clue. I do not have a clue. He says, how could you forget your password? I said, I probably have 7 passwords. Sometimes you got to have an exclamation point, whatever. So I said, I don't know. He said, let me work on this. He gave him my, email address. He looked at the tickets. He said, they obviously were issued. He comes back and he hands me 4 printed out tickets out of this little trailer. He said, I don't normally do this. And he said, if you didn't have the grandson, I probably wouldn't have done this. He said, because adults should know better. He said,
10: Tater.
2: I said, I don't normally do this either, sir. And I took on and hand him a $20 bill. And I said, this is for you guys. And he said, no, we can't take it. I said, yes, you can. And I turned around and walked away. Meanwhile, Alice and Tate were behind me, he calls Tate and he gives Tate the 20. And he said, we cannot take it. Tate at least gave me the 20 back. But we cannot take it. So there goes. So that got us in. And then, I mean, it was just great seats and so on. But then it was a terrible game. That's all right. But I've got to tell you one quick story. And folks at SA, no, at CTK will appreciate this, maybe. We're in the car, and you thought it was a long walk. We walk. You think it's a long walk getting there from the parking lot at Sacred Heart Church. Can you imagine the walk going back? Oh, my gosh. I had to walk 2.5-3 miles that day. I guarantee all around campus. But having said that, so I said, Tate, I said, what are you going to remember? And he said, oh, Pop, the game, the tailgate, everything. I said, but what really moved you? He said, in the church. And we went in, and Alice and I kneeled down for a while. They were doing the last decade of the rosary. And we sat down in the pew, and Tate stayed kneeling through the whole thing, and said the Hail Mary, ever the glory be, our Father, and so on. And then we left. And he said, Pop, he said, I've been to a lot of masses and in a lot of different churches. He says, nothing meant more to me than being here in this church today. He said, it was special. He said, I really felt a special, almost closeness to God. He said, it was unbelievable. And so later on, yesterday, I'm talking with him, and they're over watching the Bear game, and I says, Tate, privately, I said, you ever think about being a priest? He said, yeah, Pop, think about it. He said, I'm not sure, but he says, I really would not, at an eighth grader, he says, it's not something I'm going to say I'm going to do, but he said, it does, he says, my religion means something to me. It really does. He said, I really like religion classes. I like talking to priests and so on and seminarians and things like that. And I just shook my head and didn't say anything. I then shared that with Ann a little later. And he said, yeah, he said it in front of Alice and Ann and everybody else. So that experience in the church, really, at the Basilica, it is special, folks. It really is. Don't get me wrong. The sign of the day, though, is when four Irishmen get together, there's always a fifth. I rest my case. I'll be back. That was the sign of the day.
10: 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Another hot one. 62 degrees. I'm Greg Hall, Live 97.7 and 970 WMAY News. Updates. Springfield City Council members announced she won't run for a third term in office. Ward 8 Alderwoman Erin Conley said on her Facebook page yesterday, heavy situations in her personal life, working full-time and as a council member, and running for office are more than she can currently accommodate. And Conley has served 2 terms on the council and highlighted initiatives including the citywide home improvement program to help low-income homeowners and access to paid parental leave for city employees. Conley said she will continue as an alderwoman until her term expires after the April 6th election. The filing period for nominating petitions for that election is next Monday, October 19th, through Monday, October 26th. Illinois State Police report the 11th and 12th crashes involving their squad vehicles by vehicles disobeying the state's move-over law. One of the crashes occurred in a construction zone on Interstate 55 north of Sherman before midnight Thursday when a vehicle struck a stationary squad with emergency lights on. ISP said the driver, 43-year-old Tiffany Sipes of Williamsville, was charged with a Scott's Law violation and driving under the influence. The trooper inside the vehicle was taken to a hospital by another trooper as a precaution. Investigators are looking for a Riverton man accused of burglarizing a rural Springfield bar and grill in July. Sangamon County Sheriff's Office said an arrest warrant was issued last week for 46-year-old Troy Rathbone. Deputies arrested 46-year-old Philip Smith of rural Rochester in connection with the break-in at Mama Lee's Sandbar on Mechanicsburg Road in July. Smith was arrested in August. Investigators said the front door had been forced open, 2 gaming machines were burglarized, estimated damage more than $40,000. Surveillance video and license plate reading cameras led to Smith's arrest. New information led to the warrant for Rathbone. Investigators say Rathbone is also wanted for an unrelated warrant for dissemination of private images and harassment with an electronic device. Anyone with information on Rathbone's whereabouts is asked to call the sheriff's office or Sangamon Menard Crime Stoppers. A Jacksonville man has been sentenced to 12 years in prison for possessing and distributing child pornography. The U.S. Attorney's Office for the Central District of Illinois said 48-year-old Daniel Brannon pleaded guilty in June. He was sentenced last week. He was arrested in December 2025. Investigators said Brannon had more than 5,000 images and 34 videos, including those with toddlers and infants. Traffic note, Bruns Lane in Springfield will be closed beginning today between Stelty Lane and Wenzel Lane for a water main abandonment project. That area is just south of North Grand Avenue. The work is expected to take several days. More at WMAY.com. Let's look at the News Channel 20 Storm Team forecast with meteorologist, Chief Meteorologist Cheryl Lemke.
11: Record-breaking heat is on tap to kick off the new week. Today, expect lots of sunshine and temperatures skyrocketing to around 92, running some 20 degrees above average. The record high for Springfield is 89, and we could easily smash that. And it'll be on the muggy side, too, so definitely feeling like summer. Come Tuesday, more of the same with highs in the upper 80s and lower 90s. But overnight Tuesday into Wednesday, look for some scattered showers and storms with highs dropping back into the 70s. With your News Channel 20 Storm Team forecast, I'm Chief Meteorologist Cheryl Lemke.
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14: Good morning, I'm Darren Pritchett with your AM Springfield Sports Update. Jordan Love threw for 367 yards and two touchdowns, leading Green Bay to a 31-7 victory over the Chicago Bears at Lambeau Field. The Bears' offense committed five turnovers. 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Bears head coach Ben Johnson said quarterback Caleb Williams is on track next week to return from a hamstring injury. Also in the NFC North, Minnesota moved to 5-0 with a 23-13 win over New Orleans. Detroit won at Arizona 45-21. Illinois quarterback Kaiten Hauser suffered a left-hand injury in Saturday's overtime win over Michigan State. Head coach Brett Bielema says Hauser will be out indefinitely. Game one of the National League Championship Series, Milwaukee topped the Dodgers 2-1. Game two is today at 4 o'clock on Sports Radio 92.3 and 1450. The ALCS begins tonight at 7 with the Rays hosting the Guardians. 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It's Sacred Heart Griffin hosting Chatham Glenwood.
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2: AM Springfield, good morning to you. Nice to have you with us. It is Columbus Day, a federal holiday, so the banks are closed. No mail delivery today. I still haven't gotten my check, by the way. Believe that?
10: I just love how this life lesson seems to be keep.
2: You think maybe
10: still keeps being taught.
2: And the
10: taught.
2: Good news, when I call the comptroller's office, maybe I should have asked for Susanna. The comptroller's office, I said, they said we cannot issue another one for 28 days.
10: Sure.
2: I said, what sense. If I told you my grandkid shredded it? Sir, 28 days.
10: Yeah.
2: I said, what? I said, this happened before. In this administration, and you immediately stopped payment and sent me a new check in a couple of days. I said, I'll make it without a paycheck, a retirement check. I'll make it, but it is interesting. I said, never received it. Okay.
10: So let me ask you this, though. Sure. Not to belabor the point. Sorry,
2: you
10: Swade.
2: Will, though. Yeah. Wade Mueller.
10: Will this change your mind on that? On
2: I'm
10: getting
2: close
10: your check
2: now. No, I get
10: electronically.
2: Really. Yeah. Yeah. I'm getting real close. I probably will for a while. I'll see if it happens again.
10: See, I want that check in my hand because I want to make sure I have the money. Well, guess what? You had the money without having the check in your hand, if you never mind.
2: Wade Mueller's not as old school as I am. Wade, very personal. Do you have your check from where you work, Westtown Ford? Is it a direct deposit, or do they hand it to you once or twice a month or whatever? Help me out.
22: Well, just so you don't feel alone, Sam, okay?
10: Uh-oh.
22: This car you're supposedly going to buy from us, we don't have our check either.
2: That's good. That was beautiful. But you still didn't answer my question. So you're not running for politics. Give me an answer. Do you direct deposit or do they hand it? Or is it like with Woodward Communication, we have no choice. You either direct deposit or you're not going to get it. So it's real simple. Help me out with you guys. I just want to know, am I the lone ranger on this thing that still gets...
22: paper check every week, and I have direct deposit too because I directly deposit the whole thing to my wife. I hand the whole thing to her.
2: Okay, I understand.
10: You're not helping my cause here.
22: I too have direct deposit.
2: But you can get the paper check if you so inclined.
22: Not only can I, that's the only way I can get it. I can't. There's no other way.
2: Really?
10: Okay.
2: I see. You get it and then hand
10: does,
2: it to your wife. There's your direct deposit.
10: He deposits it to Mrs.
2: A direct deposit. Yes. Okay.
22: Yeah.
2: Very good.
22: Yeah.
2: All right, let's go to work, man. Bring me up to date. What type of weekend was it? What type of weekend as far as selling cars? It's nice and warm out there. The air conditioning's working well inside the building. What's going on?
22: Well, 8 in the last 4 days. How does that hit you?
10: Wow.
2: Congratulations. Wow. 8 cars delivered in the last 4 days. Now,
22: what a whirlwind.
2: Did you see, I mean, okay, explain to that. I'd love to think it's your personality and your advertising approach and so on and so forth, some combination of all of the above. And you, I'm sure, as much as anything, because your past customers, they come back. And that's, we've told you before, that speaks volumes as far as I'm concerned. Did you see this coming? And how does that make you feel? 8 cars sold in 4 days. Beautiful.
22: Well, it's the Lord's provision.
2: Okay. No, I don't argue with that. Don't argue with that,
22: yeah,
2: my friend.
22: And, you're right. And many of them, yes, many of them were people I've dealt with before, or someone that came to see me that was told about coming to see me. Let's see. I'm doing the math on that. I think they were all but one were repeater referrals.
2: Good. Good.
10: Oh, wow.
2: That's good news.
22: We had one couple from Auburn pull up at 4 o'clock on Saturday and leave at 6:30 with a brand new Super Duty.
2: Wow.
22: Outside of that, all the other ones were people I'd known or dealt with.
2: Left you with some pretty good trade-ins.
22: No, some of them were outright purchases, actually.
2: Oh, really?
22: Multiple of them. I mean, there were a few trade-ins.
2: Okay.
22: Just thinking through it and walking myself through it now, thinking through it, several of those were outright purchases.
10: I'll be there.
22: So.
2: Interesting. Interesting. All right, my friend. Well,
22: fun.
2: They
22: a lot
2: can.
22: Of fun.
2: What a run. Congratulations. Great weekend for you. And let's just keep it going here as we are only through the middle of the month of October. Starting well.
22: Yeah, let's keep it going.
2: You
22: Absolutely.
2: Got it. How can they get a hold of you, my friend?
22: Yep, westtownford.com is the website. Call my cell today, 217-370-0896. Run in and see us in person. 1312 West Morton in Jacksonville. When you come in, just ask for Wade.
2: Thank you, buddy. Appreciate it. Have a good one.
22: You too, Sam. Thanks.
2: A little remiss, folks. When we do so many remotes, I'm very reluctant to discuss politics because so often I don't want it any way, shape, or form to be a reflection on where we are. All right? I just don't want that to happen. Tomorrow we're at the Dana Thomas House, and on Wednesday, Green Toyo, especially if you've got a business at the Y and then Hy-Vee and so on and so forth. So I'm very reluctant, and there's a lot of times on this show we don't talk as much politics. But this morning we have an opportunity in studio. We told you 2 or 3 weeks ago that Erin Conley was not going to seek re-election as her position. She was not term limited out. She had one more term to go. I made my feelings. I think that's a big loss for the council. I think she was a very, very, very good alderman. I don't know. I don't live in the ward. Don't know how she, if she returned calls, but she was level-headed. She always looked to be amicable, even when she disagreed with somebody about things that was done with class and respect and so on. And I know there's personal, the family and family situations is more important than any political job. I really believe that. You take care of your family first and foremost, and that's what she is going to do. She's dealing with some issues, and we wish her well, but we will miss her. First time I worked with Erin, as I told you, was in 2005. It was the 100th anniversary of Lincoln Park. She was chairman of that. She asked me to be kind of the MC at all the gatherings and so on, which I thoroughly enjoyed. And a nice lady, and like I said, I think she was a level. They just couldn't necessarily either side, if you're looking for partisan politics, count on her vote. She was going to do what she thought was right for the ward and especially for the city of Springfield. So, Erin Conley, thanks for your service. I hope this is not your foray or the end of it. Let's look around. And Ward 1, Jeff Cox is the alderman out there. He was appointed. I am hearing my friend and former boss, Juan Huerta, Secretary of State, the Deputy Director over there, is passing petitions for Ward 1. I don't know if he's going to file them. I have not heard from Juan. He said he would call and let me know so we can make it official. But I know that I've heard from more than one source that Juan Huerta is passing petitions and he would run against Jeff Cox. I'm not sure if there's going to be anybody else, but that's the only name I've heard. In Ward 2, we're... Sean Gregory is the alderman and going to seek re-election. He will be challenged by a lady named Mary Shanklin. That's a very popular name on the east side of Springfield, and she may be a formidable opponent. I'm not sure, but I hear Mary Shanklin's passing petitions. Larry Rockford in four, by the way, in three. Roy Williams will face the same challenger he did in the past. Bill Eddington is passing petitions and will likely file. If you're passing petitions, folks, pretty good chance I think you are going to file unless somebody talks you out of it the last moment. But Roy Williams looks like he will face the same gentleman he beat the last time in a very close election, by the way, over in Ward 3. Ward 4, Larry Rockford opted not to run. Bill Baskett is passing petitions. Have no heard nobody else in four. Obviously, Lakeisha Purchase is in five. I haven't heard if anybody's going to run against her. I would think that would be a big challenge. Lakeisha is very popular in Ward 5. Ward 6, Jennifer Notriano is going to face opposition against former Alderman Mark Mahoney. He is passing petition. This has implied that he will seek the office. Ward 7, Brad Carlson, who happened to be my Alderman. I am in Ward 7. I have not heard anybody running against him. Ward 8, I think there are two announced candidates. Both of them have Democrat leanings. I think the Republicans will look at somebody over there. They will try in this nonpartisan election. Nod, nod, wink, wink. They'll be looking for somebody in 8. And number 9, C.J. Metcalf is the only name I'm hearing. Circulating petitions. Jim Donnelly is term limited in 10. Mark Ziegler is the only name I've heard in 10. He appears to be the endorsed candidate in the Republican Party, and that is a very solid Republican Ward 10. So that's the way we hear it from right now. It is 9 before the hour. It's AM Springfield. We've not even talked about the high school football this past weekend, and I'm more than a little disappointed reading things on Facebook, things that are being said, things that are being agreed upon. Folks, we're talking about a game played by 16, 17, and 18-year-old kids. Come on. Come on. Please. Please. Come on. It is AM Springfield. We'll be back.
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23: 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The same New Mexico that's fourth in the 2008 primary list for president. 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Alexi Janulius is running for re-election and mayor of Chicago at the same time. Is it too much to ask to run for just one job at a time?
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3: Apologize. I had written Bill Eddington's name down for Ward 3, and right below it, I said Bill Baskett. It's Brian Baskett. I apologize. At the moment, he is the only one circulating petitions, I believe, to replace Larry Rockford. Yeah, so it's Bill Eddington in 3 and Brian Baskett in 4.
4: Filing is a week from today. It starts Monday.
3: If you haven't started passing petitions, you better hurry up.
4: Out.
3: Absolutely.
4: But yes, it's a 8-day filing period. Well, Monday to Monday, and it starts next Monday.
3: Folks, this is Sam Madonia. I have not seen a high school football game live in 2 years. I've seen little snippets on Channel 1450, or, you know, I've seen when somebody plays Lincoln and so on. And

0: He takes deep breath and realizes what it actually is.
1: These
0: very important,
1: high school
0: but also
1: age
0: yes.
1: kids, folks. Correct. I understand, and I was part of it, and so on and so forth at Lincoln, and I understand. It is AM Springfield. Let's say good morning to Phil Childs, Keller Williams, Capital Real Estate. Hello, Mr. Phil. How are you, my brother?
2: Doing well, Sam. I'm liking this weather that's a little bit cooler in the mornings.
1: Boy, I'll tell you, but tonight I think it's going to be down only, been in the 40s and 50s. Now it's only going to 70. Now we're going to have two warm days today and tomorrow. Hey, you know, we'll appreciate this in January and February, promise me. You know we will.
2: Yes, we will.
1: We will look for this. And most people, a lot of people listening are already spending the time in Florida. So it doesn't bother us. We're going to be in Florida. What do you have for me today, my partner?
2: Well, let's talk this a little. There's 287 homes on the market in Sangamon.
1: Wow.
2: The highest it's been in like 3 years.
1: Wow. That's fantastic. Yeah. Approaching 300. Good.
2: This morning, and then went back to January of 2023. And this is the highest it's been. It's good. It's a good sign that we're finally starting to get a little bit of inventory. I want to talk about lots today. You know, this is a great time to buy a lot and get ready for spring to start a new build. I've got some lots in Centennial Park. These are big lots. I've got normal building size lots, but I've got three big lots. The developer has chosen to divide some of this last property in Centennial Park into some bigger lots, and a couple of these are about an acre and a half, and then there's one that's almost an acre, and great opportunity if you want to build something a little bit bigger. You want to have a little more space around you, not be looking into your neighbor's yard and not be right next door. This is a good opportunity to take a look at some of these big lots.
1: And how can they get a hold of you to make all this happen?
2: They can always reach me on my cell phone. It's 217-306-7445.
1: All right, Phil, you ready for the challenge? 2 weeks from the day when you call in, let's see if we can get at least 300 homes listed. How's that? We're at 287.
2: Hey, you know, I think we might do it.
1: I'm putting
2: really
1: it all.
2: Do.
1: I'm putting all on your shoulders, my friend. I know there are a lot of realtors out there, but you're the one that calls in 2 weeks. It's all on your shoulders. Good luck to you.
2: Thanks a lot.
1: Thanks,
2: you
1: buddy.
2: Have a good day.
1: You too. Phil Childs, Keller Williams, Capital Real Estate, one of our really good friends and longtime listener and caller and so on. 217-306-7445. 217-306-7445. Republican candidate for Congress, Jeff Wilson coming in at 7:10, and Jim Marcacci, who has written a fantastic book called Benelled and the Booze Gang, Mafia, Murder, and Mayhem on Route 66. He is going to visit with us via telephone for a live interview. First time, two segments a day, before 7 and then before 8 and then after 8 to 8:30. Stay with us.
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4: ABC News, I'm Chuck Severson. 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Eric Grubbs in North Carolina.
5: Thank God these are just material possessions that insurance will cover and me and my dog are okay, but man, oh man, this is... it's pretty tough.
4: After a tree destroyed his house, at least four people killed after the storm made landfall in Florida, and the remnants moved up the East Coast over the weekend. President Trump declaring a so-called energy ceasefire between Russia and Ukraine. ABC's Patrick Reaval.
6: Ukraine's President Zelensky says he was surprised by Trump's announcement, learning about it on social media. But he says Kyiv is ready to agree if Russia does as well. Shortly before Trump's announcement, Zelensky told ABC's This Week that Ukraine wants an immediate energy ceasefire. Russian officials, meanwhile, have yet to respond to Trump's declaration.
4: So far, the attacks have not stopped. Final Nobel Prize of the Year, economics, going to two Americans. This is ABC News. Israel's former attorney general took the witness stand today in Prime Minister Netanyahu's corruption trial, which has been going on 6 years. Netanyahu accused of offering or exchanging favors with wealthy associates and media moguls for political gain. He denies wrongdoing. New York City Mayor Mamdani is skipping today's Columbus Day parade. A long road on several levels for this teen at the weekend Chicago Marathon. ABC's Danny New. 17.

0: Year-old Wyatt Anderson was joined by his brother Jack as he defied the odds.
1: It just means so much to me.
0: Last November, Wyatt suffered a spinal cord injury while playing basketball, leaving him paralyzed from the neck down.
1: Couldn't move any limb on my body.
0: Wyatt underwent a spinal fusion surgery, which then led to months of rehabilitation. That, combined with a strong support system, plus his own grit and determination, helped Wyatt relearn how to stand, then walk, then run.
2: ABC's Danny New, Chuck Sievertson, ABC News.
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5: .703 and in the capital city, 63 degrees. I'm Greg Hallbleib, 97.7 to 970 WMAY News headlines. Springfield Ward 8 Alderwoman Erin Connolly said on her Facebook page yesterday that she won't seek a third term. She said heavy situations in her personal life, as well as working full-time and as a council member, and then running for office would be more than she could currently accommodate. Connolly has served two terms. She highlighted initiatives including a citywide home improvement program to help low-income homeowners afford home repairs and access to paid parental leave for city employees. Connolly said she will continue as alderwoman until her term expires after the April 6th election. Illinois State Police report two more of its squads were struck last week by vehicles disobeying the state's Scott's Law, the move-over law. One of the crashes occurred north of Sherman on Interstate 55 before midnight Thursday in a construction zone when a vehicle struck a stationary squad car with its emergency lights activated. The driver, 43-year-old Tiffany Sipes of Williamsville, was charged with a Scott's Law violation and driving under the influence. Trooper was taken to a hospital by another trooper as a precaution. Illinois State Police now have been involved in 12 crashes due to Scott's Law violations this year. Three troopers have been injured in those crashes. Investigators are looking for a Riverton man accused of burglarizing a rural Springfield bar and grill in July. Deputies arrested 46-year-old Philip Smith of rural Rochester in August for the break-in at Mama Lee's Sandbar on Mechanicsburg Road. Two gaming machines inside were burglarized. Damage is estimated at more than $40,000. But additional information has led the Sangamon County Sheriff's Office to find an arrest warrant for 46-year-old Troy Rathbone. Anybody who knows where Rathbone could be is asked to call the Sheriff's Office or Sangamon Menard Crime Stoppers. Traffic note, Bruns Lane in Springfield will be closed beginning today between Stelty Lane and Wenzel Lane for a water main abandonment project. That work is expected to take several days. That stretch of Bruns Lane is near North Grand Avenue. More at WMAY.com. Let's turn to sports now with Darren Pritchett.
6: The Chicago Bears committed five turnovers and collected just 246 yards of total offense in a 31-7 loss to the Green Bay Packers at Lambeau Field. Illinois quarterback Caden Hauser suffered a left-hand injury in Saturday's overtime win over Michigan State, and according to head coach Brett Bielema, he will be out indefinitely. The Illini don't play again until October 24th at home versus Oregon. Game one of the National League Championship Series, the Brewers edged the Dodgers 2-1. Chase Briscoe won the NASCAR playoff race at Charlotte with Christopher Bell second and Ryan Blaney third. High school football Friday night at 7 o'clock on 97.7 FM WMAY. 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
7: Record-breaking heat is on tap to kick off the new week. Today, expect lots of sunshine and temperatures skyrocketing to around 92, running some 20 degrees above average. The record high for Springfield is 89, and we could easily smash that. And it'll be on the muggy side, too, so definitely feeling like summer. Come Tuesday, more of the same with highs in the upper 80s and lower 90s. But overnight Tuesday into Wednesday, look for some scattered showers and storms with highs dropping back into the 70s. With your News Channel 20 Storm Team forecast, I'm Chief Meteorologist Cheryl Lemke.
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8: AM Springfield, good morning to you. Nice to have you with us. Let's say good morning to David Friesen, the asphalt guy. Hello, David. How are you, my friend? Nice to talk to you.
9: Well, we're doing pretty good. Another beautiful day out here.
8: Yeah, I don't want to belabor this temperature thing, but I know we had a pretty nice run for all your people working for you and so on, but this may be fairly short-lived, a couple days, and again, we'll appreciate this later on, but work will progress. Am I right?
9: Work no progress. I'm pretty well aware of the calendar. We are getting a late fall, so that's good. We're getting a lot of work done for several customers, and we're going to have good weather off and on as it goes. It looks like we got some rain later this week, I guess. But anyway, yeah. But these temperatures are... little extraordinary.
8: Well, and but you can still, you can give estimates anytime, regardless of the temperature. People want to call and get a price on a project, you can do that.
9: Oh, yeah. Yeah, the temperature's not a big factor on giving proposals, making plans, doing design work. We're probably pushing everything that we're bucketing these days to next year. Got quite a bit of folks that are needing things done yet this year, so it'd be hard to shoehorn very much in yet this year.
8: But you will gladly. Yeah, you'll gladly.
9: For next year.
8: Yeah, absolutely. Yeah. They can call in right now and set a date for next year and go from there. As far as resurfacing, they can do that anytime, I would guess. If they've had a project the past two or three or four years to resurface, you can also take care of that.
9: Oh, yeah. Yep. We're always wanting to help people get their plans made, get their budgets put together, and give him a hand like that. So sure.
8: Easiest way to find you is Google Asphalt Guy, and you will pop up. Am I correct?
9: Yep, just put that right in there, Asphalt Guy, asphaltguy.com. Or you can even call us on the phone the old-fashioned way at 754-3396. We're usually going before 8 o'clock in the morning, and we run till mid-afternoon, about 4 o'clock or so. Then things wind down pretty good.
8: Very good.
9: So, yeah, we look forward to hearing from anyone that's wanting to get some plans put together. Thank you.
8: Thanks, David. Have a good day, my friend.
9: Mm-hmm. Bye, Dan.
8: AM Springfield, we say morning to Jeff Wilson. He's a Republican candidate in the 13th Congressional District. Good morning, my friend. How are you?
2: I'm doing great. How are you? It's another beautiful fall day.
8: Absolutely. It's 90 degrees. Wonderful fall day.
2: What do you think about that? You know, we've been... my name is Jeff Wilson. I'm running for Congress as a Republican in Illinois District 13, Central Illinois. Lucky number 13.
8: That's it.
2: Starts in Champaign, makes it through Springfield, and somewhere out into East St. Louis, Belleville. And my wife and I were out in Belleville at the Chili Cook-Off the other day. And that same day, we drove to Decatur to the NAACP Gala. And just meeting people up and down the district. And my main theme, my main platform, Sam, is I'm for common sense and not nonsense.
8: So let's give us a look. We've talked to you before a couple of times. I don't think we've talked to you since you won the primary.
2: Yes, one was 68% of the vote and increased Republican turnout by 18% across the district.
8: All right, bring me up to date. What prompted you to run for this office?
2: Sense of duty. The fact that I love the United States, I love our core values, I love the Declaration of Independence and our Constitution, and I love Illinois. Illinois needs to be and should be a great place to live, work, and raise families. So right here in Illinois, we need a change. We need a reversal. We need to have someone that actually represents the core values of Central Illinois, the land of Lincoln, where we have life, liberty, and the pursuit of happiness. And I can see that the Democratic Party, as you know, is kind of going like way over the deep end. Like anti-constitution, the socialist stuff should not happen. And when I study the voting record of my opponent, you can see that 98-99% always with the Democratic Party. And those votes don't redound to the benefit of Illinois. And my objective is to advocate for Illinois, to represent Illinois. And so I believe what we need here in Illinois is someone that is competent, knowledgeable, and experienced that can make common sense solutions to support the whole district of 740,000 people.
8: You just gave a statistic that your opponent, the incumbent, has always, I thought, positioned herself, at least in certain areas of the district, as being a moderate.
2: Yes. Positioned herself. But, Sam, you just have to look at her voting record. And I thought so, too. I'm thinking, okay. And she has a nice personality. But when I studied her voting record, like, she voted for the largest tax increase in American history. In other words, she voted against you having more money in your pocket. So most people like to have no tax on tips, no tax on overtime. We were at the Wood River Refinery. There's about 600 or 800 individuals that work there that are counting on their overtime to increase their lifestyle, to pay for a car, pay for a house, pay for college. And can you imagine not having tax on that overtime, which is a productivity incentive? I remember working for tips. I was happy to get 25 cents for bussing tables. But now, is most of us count on that overtime. And a waitress, a single family mom, she's working at a restaurant, not being taxed on those tips means a lot to her. And I can't understand why someone who wants to represent the working families here in Illinois would vote against that.
8: Give me your background. How'd you get started in public service?
2: Well, my background is U.S. Navy. I served on a nuclear submarine, operated the nuclear reactor on a submarine. And then I used the GI Bill to get a master's degree in nuclear engineering at the University of Illinois, one of the top universities in the country in engineering. And then I spent about 30 years in the nuclear industry. I've worked at all of the 11 nuclear power plants here in Illinois. Illinois has 11 nuclear power plants. The country has 94. Half of our electricity is generated with those 11 nuclear power plants. 8 kids, 11 grandkids. My wife is right here. And so we care about family. And we want our families to prosper. And I'm new to politics. I've only been in politics maybe 6 years. I served on the Champaign County Board. And then there on the Champaign County Board, I represent the conservative values that we have on the Champaign County Board, regardless of the opposition. I have faced some strong opposition on the county board, just sticking up for our own Second Amendment rights or just protecting veterans. All those things I have done, and because of that, I thought, well, why not also take my skills and my abilities and then represent here in Central Illinois, because we need strong representation. We need common sense representation that represents the values of Central Illinois.
8: When you look at the district and how it was drawn, most everyone said it's the ultimate, ultimate example of gerrymandering. I mean, 11, 12, maybe 13 college universities in the district and so on.
2: Yes.
8: What makes you think, or what prompted you to take this on, that you have a legitimate chance?
2: Good question. And I do have a legitimate chance. When we look at the district, and it's, I think the district, first of all, is Central Illinois, and it stretches from Champaign, Springfield, all the way down to East St. Louis. It is kind of like a microcosm of the United States. You have maybe 18% rural and the rest is urban, but you have all kinds of industries. Like you go to Metro East, you've got the Wood River Refinery, you've got the steel mill, you have labor, you have all those workers. And all those workers, they don't want to be taxed on tips. They want an energy economy that's booming and growing here in Illinois. And energy is the key to affordability. It's about 20-25% of our cost. So if we decrease our energy cost and then increase energy production, we increase high-paying jobs. So what caused me to, when I look at this, I see, well, this is really Central Illinois, and I have all the capabilities and qualities to represent all the individuals from all the different backgrounds, whether it's education, whether it's healthcare, whether it's government, whether it's industry, whether it's small business, military. There's 40,000 veterans in Central Illinois, and I'm proud to represent veterans and support veterans. Go ahead. I apologize.
8: How challenging is the money raising sufficient funds to put together a campaign?
2: It is challenging. It is challenging in this environment. And one thing is, I'm retired. So as far as time and effort, it's really sweat equity on our part. 100% sweat equity. We travel back and forth the district, 175 miles back and forth, back and forth, back and forth. Meeting people and understanding and listening to what their needs are, whether it's at all different levels. And it is super challenging. So if you really want to support the campaign, which I recommend you do, you can visit my website at wilsonforcongress.com. That's forcongress.com. Our average donation, Sam, is around $20. But we don't have big PACs like my opposition does. We don't have Act Blue. We don't have all these different trial attorneys, all that stuff supporting our campaign. We just have individual voters. And thank God it's a grassroots movement, because it's representing the grassroots values of Central Illinois.
8: Where do we start trying to lower the costs for the working families, whether it be food, whether it be energy, whatever the case might be? Where does it start, Jeff Wilson?
2: Well, it starts, well, the two biggest factors, So two bigger factors is affecting us is energy and taxes, and then housing. So on the energy front, I have a master's degree in nuclear engineering, served a bunch of nuclear facilities. I understand energy, I understand production, and I understand manufacturing. So I believe, and I am convinced, it's more energy production and more electrical energy generation here in Illinois, because the high cost of electricity is driven by limited supply through the CEJA Act, which inappropriately started shutting down firm 24/7 power and left us a deficit in the supply side. Increasing the supply means that will bring down the price. And then on the other hand, by having like expanding the refining capability at Wood River or adding more small modular reactors throughout the state, then that would cause higher paying jobs, and it causes more income to the family. And in addition to that, all the ancillary industries and businesses that go along with that also boost the economy here in Central Illinois. Then on the tax front, that's why that – the big, beautiful bill decreasing taxes for the working family, and also opening avenues for other small businesses and businesses to grow here in Illinois. So it's really, it's more business, more energy, less taxes will help us here in Illinois. Now, that doesn't happen overnight. It takes time. But what we need here in Congress is someone that represents you here in Central Illinois that will drive to bring costs down, not the Band-Aid approach that the Democrats want. The Democrats, my opposition, only wants to take money out of your pocket, Sam, and give it to somebody else. That doesn't solve affordability. What solves affordability is just getting down into the work, increasing more energy availability, more energy productivity, helping our small businesses, helping our farmers. All that will help the economy here in Illinois.
8: Do you find yourself having to defend the war in Iran or support our efforts in Iran?
2: That's a good question. I'm going to tell you my opinion.
8: Okay.
2: There's no reason on God's green earth that the Iranian radical Islamic political regime should have a nuclear weapon. We are right now on the 25th year of 9/11. And so for the last so many years, since Carter time, that regime has said death to America. Well, guess what? They really mean death to America. So imagine those two planes flying into the Twin Towers. 3,000 people died. First responders died. A lot of bad things happen. Now put a nuclear weapon into the Twin Towers. Not just 3,000 people are dying, 300,000, 3 million people are dying. So my position, and I agree with the president, there's no way on God's green earth, every way possible, they cannot have a nuclear weapon, period.
8: Simple as that.
2: It's that simple. It's national security. It's personal defense. It's taking care of our homeland. It's taking care of the world economy. It is terrible if they would have a nuclear weapon.
8: Let's talk about the price of gasoline.
2: Yes.
8: What can be done? We heard all along during the Trump, both administrations, drill, baby, drill.
2: Yes.
8: Everybody said, we've got enough here that we could supply all of our needs. The refineries are not being built, maybe because they don't know the future. They don't want to invest a lot of money. Mm-hmm. And then if we have another philosophy administration in D.C., all those refineries are going to be out of date before they even open up. How do we address, because that, I think, the cost of food and the cost of gasoline are what really moves the needle with a lot of Americans.
2: I don't disagree with that. And the cost of gasoline and the cost of diesel, right? So diesel prices
8: sure.
2: going through the
8: Absolutely.
2: Roof. Absolutely. And so there's a number of markets at play. Yes, the United States has enough oil resources or crude oil resources or ability to get crude oil resources. The challenge now that the Strait of Hormuz is about 80% of the oil is starting to flow through there. But the other part is on the supply side, because both gasoline and diesel are refined product. So you need the crude to go through the refinery, and then through the refining process, you obtain gasoline and you obtain diesel. Actually, it's a 3-2-1 process. Take 3 barrels of crude, you get 2 barrels of gasoline and 1 barrel of diesel. And the bottleneck now is really the refining process. It's going through the refining process. So here in the United States, and I agree with the Trump administration doing everything they can to open up the floodgates for energy. Now, what business needs are certainty, right? They need to have some idea what's going to happen down the future. What we can do, like at the Wood River Refinery, is we could expand the capacity. Just like at a power plant, like I worked at the Clinton Power Plant. We didn't build a new power plant, but we increased the ability and expand the capability to generate energy. You could do the same thing at refineries. And what business needs is certainty for the capital markets. And I want our government and me as your representative to make sure that we have that certainty so we can expand the refining capability and then bring down the cost of gasoline and diesel.
8: Jeff Wilson, Republican candidate for the 13th District. Would you continue to fund ICE?
2: Yes.
8: Why?
2: It's the law. We need to have secure borders, and I'm glad we do, as of day one. But as your legislator, I want to close all the loopholes for sanctuary cities. We should not have sanctuary cities in the United States or in Illinois, but that is a loophole that's in the Constitution. And as your legislator, I'm going to fight to have no sanctuary cities. So I support immigration and customs enforcement and our Border Patrol. I support all law enforcement because without the rule of law, we have anarchy and lawlessness. The right thing to do is to support law enforcement, whether you're at the federal side, the state side, or even the municipalities.
8: Jeff Wilson, I'm going to ask you 1 minute. 3 weeks from today is Election Day.
2: Yes,
8: three weeks from tomorrow, excuse me, Election Day. 1 minute, why should they vote for Jeff Wilson for Congress?
2: The reason you should vote for Jeff Wilson for Congress is that I am for common sense and not nonsense. It is common sense to support and defend the Constitution of the United States. It is common sense that we have life, liberty, and the pursuit of happiness. It's a shared value. It's a shared value throughout America. It's common sense that we should have free speech, that we should have freedom to assemble, and that we should have Second Amendment rights and own property. And it's not common sense to have the DSA or the Socialists or the Democrat Party take that away from us. It's common sense just on our lifestyle to have no tax on tips, to have no tax on overtime, to open the floodgates of energy. So that's what I represent. So my name is Jeff Wilson. I'm running as your Republican congressional candidate for Illinois District 13. I am for common sense and not nonsense. I ask you for your vote. We have a good shot at flipping this seat, and now is the time to do it. Now is the time to make a big change right here in Central Illinois. So thank you very much, Sam. Thanks for allowing me to be here. And God bless America, and God bless Central Illinois.
8: Thank you, Jeff Wells, for visiting with us. Appreciate it. AM Springfield, stay with us.
10: Seven 30, 63 degrees. I'm Greg Hallbleib, 97.7 and 970 WMAY News Update. Springfield City Council member has announced he won't run for re-election as Ward 8 Alderwoman Erin Connolly sent her to Facebook page that heavy situations in her personal life, as well as working full-time and as a council member plus running for office, would be more than she can currently accommodate. Connolly has served two terms on the council, highlighted initiatives that she proposed during her 8 years on the council, including the citywide home improvement project to help low-income homeowners with the repairs to the residents and also access to paid parental leave for city employees. Connolly said she will continue as alderwoman until her term expires after the April 6th election. Filing, by the way, for the consolidated election and possibly the February 23rd primary will be Monday, October 19th through Monday, October 26th. Illinois State Police report two more of its squads were struck last week by vehicles disobeying the state's move-over law, otherwise known as Scott's Law. One of the crashes occurred in a construction zone on Interstate 55 north of Sherman before midnight Thursday. A vehicle struck a stationary squad with its emergency lights on. ISP said the driver, 43-year-old Tiffany Sipes of Williamsville, was charged with the Scott's Law violation and driving under the influence. The trooper inside the vehicle was taken to a hospital by another trooper as a precaution. Another collision occurred on Friday west of Effingham on Interstate 70. The Illinois State Police have been involved in 12 crashes due to move-over law violations this year. Three troopers have been injured in those collisions. Investigators are looking for a Riverton man accused of burglarizing a rural Springfield bar and grill in July. Sangamon County Sheriff's Office said an arrest warrant was issued last week for 46-year-old Troy Rathbone. Deputies arrested 46-year-old Philip Smith of rural Rochester in August for the break-in at Mama Lee's Sandbar on Mechanicsburg Road. Investigators said the front door had been forced open with two gaming machines burglarized, damage estimated at more than $40,000. Surveillance video and license plate reading cameras led to Smith's arrest. New information led to the warrant for Rathbone. Investigators said Rathbone is also wanted for an unrelated warrant for dissemination of private images and harassment with an electronic device. Anyone with information on Rathbone's whereabouts asked to call the sheriff's office or get in touch with Sangamon Menard Crime Stoppers. A Jacksonville man has been sentenced to 12 years in prison for possessing and distributing child pornography. The U.S. Attorney's Office for the Central District of Illinois said 48-year-old Daniel Brannon pleaded guilty in June. He was sentenced on September 29th. He was arrested in December 2025. Investigators said Brannon had more than 5,000 images and 34 videos, including those with toddlers and infants. Traffic note, Bruns Lane in Springfield is closed beginning today between Stelty Lane and Wenzel Lane for a water main abandonment project. That area is south of North Grand Avenue. The work on Bruns Lane is expected to take several days. More at WMAY.com. 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The Chamber provides marketing events and relationship building opportunities to help members make strategic connections. To become a member, call 217-525-1173 or go to gscc.org. 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
11: Record-breaking heat is on tap to kick off the new week. Today, expect lots of sunshine and temperatures skyrocketing to around 92, running some 20 degrees above average. The record high for Springfield is 89, and we could easily smash that. And it'll be on the muggy side, too, so definitely feeling like summer. Come Tuesday, more of the same with highs in the upper 80s and lower 90s. But overnight Tuesday into Wednesday, look for some scattered showers and storms with highs dropping back into the 70s. With your News Channel 20 Storm Team forecast, I'm Chief Meteorologist Cheryl Lemke.
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16: 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Jordan Love threw for 367 yards and 2 touchdowns, leading Green Bay to a 31-7 victory over the Chicago Bears at Lambeau Field. The Bears offense committed 5 turnovers. 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Bears head coach Ben Johnson said quarterback Caleb Williams is on track next week to return from a hamstring injury. Also in the NFC North, Minnesota moved to 5-0 with a 23 40-13 win over New Orleans. Detroit won at Arizona 45-21. Illinois quarterback Caden Hauser suffered a left-hand injury in Saturday's overtime win over Michigan State. Head coach Brett Bielema says Hauser will be out indefinitely. Game 1 of the National League Championship Series, Milwaukee topped the Dodgers 2-1. 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The ALCS begins tonight at 7 with the Rays hosting the Guardians. 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It's Sacred Heart Griffin hosting Chatham Glenwood.
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8: It is AM Springfield. Good morning to you. We are at 18 before the hour. Let's say good morning to Mark Maslowski at Jim Herron Limited. Morning, my friend. How are you?
0: I'm doing great, Sam.
8: What type of week did you have? And isn't this weather crazier than crazy? Bring me up to date.
0: And as we had a great week, the weather was good. We had that anniversary sale, so folks saved a lot of money, moved a lot of product. And it looks like fall might be 2 or 3 days away. Looks like it's going to be real hot, and then it's going to be in the 60s. So maybe fall will get here by the weekend. We'll see what happens. Get some good football weather and all kinds of good stuff. So we get deliveries in daily. I guess got some new shoes in from Martin Dingman last week and another shipment from Tiny Bahama. And, you know, people, I know they always think of Tiny Bahama, at least, I mean, most people probably do, you know, Hawaiian-looking shirts, you know, lightweight stuff, shorts, you know, things of that nature, lightweight hoodies. But we do a lot more business with Bahama in the fall with their, first of all, quarter zip. And they have another couple quarter zips that are nice. And I buy some sweaters from Tiny Bahama, long sleeve shirts, you know, long sleeve Henleys and long sleeve V-necks. And we do a nice job with their pants, a little bit heavier for the fall. So, you know, there's a lot more Tiny Bahama product this time of the year in the store than there actually is in the summertime, believe it or not. So, great line. Peter Millar looks good. Johnny O looks good. The other place looks great. So there's sweaters in now. Now there's outerwear in now. So when the weather turns on us this weekend, you may realize that you know, you don't like your lightweight jacket, or you don't like your winter coat, or you don't like your trench coat, or you just want to get a new sweater or pullover or whatever it may be. We are packed and ready to go.
8: Let's remind them where you're located. Now we don't have to do that. Everybody knows you're in the Gables, right next to Pease's. But how about the hours, my friend?
0: Yeah, they do now. We're finishing up our sixth year at the Gables.
8: Wow.
0: So, time has gone really, really fast. But yeah, we're there during the week from 10 to 6, and on Saturdays, 9:30 to 2. But, you know, don't let 2 o'clock scare you. I mean, if you come in at 1:45, you can stay as long as you'd like.
8: Nice talking to you, man. Have a good week.
0: All right. Thanks, Sam.
8: Appreciate it. Mark Maslowski, Jim Herron Limited.
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8: AM Springfield, before we say good morning to Jim Marcacci, let me bring you up to date. Let's see. Kevin Slott is a candidate. I think he's going to go in six. If Mark Mahoney is going in six, Kevin Slott, S-L-O-T, is circulating petitions. These are all for Springfield City Council. Colin Phillips is circulating petitions in five. If you want partisan politics, he'd be supported by the Republican Party. Colin Phillips will be, at least the moment, the only challenger for Lakeisha Purchase in five. So we'll revisit all those at a later date, but that's what's out there right now as far as council. Again, outside of possibly one candidate thinking about circulating petitions for mayor, I have not heard anybody else out there circulating petitions with only a week to go. Let me say good morning to Jim Marcacci. He is the author of the book, Meneld and the Booze Gang. Mr. Marcacci, good morning to you. How are you?
10: Good morning. I'm doing fine, Sam.
8: Give me a little background. Who is Jim Marcacci, and how did you get involved in writing this book?
10: Well, a fellow by the name of John Newbin and I were collaborating on a work about the Coliseum Ballroom. Started about 12 years ago. And as we're hunting through old newspapers, we came upon articles of the Prohibition era and Beneld and the illicit liquor operations, the gambling and the prostitution, and the description given to Beneld was that it was a frontier town, like Edwood or Dodge City. And it piqued John's imagination, especially. I'd grown up around Beneld, and I was used to hearing about Capone having been there and the large stills outside of town. In fact, we played in the vats when we were kids, thinking it was the actual stills. But anyway, John, to his credit, said, I'm going to keep looking. I said, okay, when we go through, we'll find news articles, we'll keep them. And lo and behold, we eventually discovered that there was probably enough for a book, and John started writing it. And I kept diving in, looking for details. And he eventually took ill and couldn't finish the book and died about 2 years ago. And I told him I'd finish the book for him. So that was the genesis. That's how we got it started. And another person entered the picture, a lady by the name of Kathy Czar from Beneld. And she was just... she's just a go-getter. She digs into Ancestry.com and oldnewspapers.com and really came through with the bulk of the material in the book. And my job was to put it all together, and that's what we did.
8: Jim, were there other communities similar to Beneld? And why about what happened in Beneld that attracted all this attention for stills and everything else?
10: Well, it actually started... prior to Prohibition, when four brothers came up from New Orleans to St. Louis and saw the newspaper ads about the growing community of Beneld with the three new mines around it. And it attracted business people, both good business people and bad business people. And these four brothers came up to town and were extorting money from Beneld businessmen. Beneld is a community made up of a lot of Eastern Europeans, but predominantly Italians. And so the Sicilians came up and were extorting money from the Bunnell businessmen. And then those four brothers moved to Springfield and started in earnest up there. One of them became the head of the Springfield Mafia. He was known as the Godfather of the Prairie eventually. Very powerful man in Springfield. And he was arrested for extorting money in Bunnell, and he did some time and was later recognized in a directory of Springfield in 1920 as having moved up there. Then the St. Louis had an influence, the St. Louis Mafia, one of the strongest, the strongest for a period of time and during Prohibition. And prior to their becoming number one, they were told by the number one gang, you're not going to be making booze in Missouri. You're going to have to go across the state line into Illinois. That's exactly what they did. And they were they started out in Madison County, I would imagine, and they worked their way up to Bunnell once they discovered the fact that it was much more remote. We had Route 4, the fourth hard road in the United Illinois at that time. I had Cahokia Creek on the east side, Route 4 on the west side of Bunnell, a strong Italian population where communicating wasn't going to be a problem. Plus, we had the interurban, electrified interurban coming through, and the Chicago Northwestern Railroad that was going to be using the coal that was mined by the three big mines initially, and then a fourth one came in during World War One. So it was just a perfect storm for doing illicit booze. And both Springfield Mafia and St. Louis Mafia had their hand in Bunnell, and they had a big footprint in Bunnell. In fact, the head of the St. Louis Mafia was up in Bunnell so much that he married a Bunnell lady. So there's a strong tie between Springfield, St. Louis, and Chicago to an extent, because they were the they were corporate headquarters. Nothing went undone with Al Capone.
8: Did the two factions, the Springfield group and the St. Louis group, get along in Bunnell, or did they battle over the turf?
10: No, they got along real well because there were blood ties between the two.
8: Ah.
10: And that wasn't uncommon in Prohibition. We always hear about the infights, but there was a lot of cooperation between a lot of town organizations.
8: Many of the distilleries, if you will, went by numbers like Mine Number 5. Connect, that happened to be the biggest. How big, how important was Mine Number 5, the production facility?
10: Yeah, Mine Number 5 was, it turned out to be the largest illegal distillery in the United States. That's how important it was. It produced 2,000 gallons every single day. It operated 24/7. And it was not the potable drink that we see at bars. This was 190 proof. It's Everclear, if people are familiar with that term. And so it was sent to its destinations in 5-gallon cans at 190 proof and then cut to a more potable 80 proof. And so in theory, we're talking about over 4,000 gallons a day, not 2,000. And if you convert that into a fifth, that's a lot of people understand that. That was producing about 25,000 fifths every single day. And if you convert that into a year, it's over 9 million fifths for just one distillery. And we had what the feds called several monster distilleries around Bunnell.
8: This wasn't just a still. I mean, this had to be a factory. Am I correct?
10: Yes, exactly. That's what the feds called it. They said, we really can't call these stills. These are booze factories. Right. Exactly right. And it's

0: But where is it located in the Benalde area?
1: I can only give you a rough. The owners don't want me telling where it is exactly.
0: Okay.
1: But it's about a mile east of town on the banks of Cloquier Creek. It had to be remote because something this big you couldn't have in town. The smell would give it away. It has to be remote. It was in a ravine that led down to the bottoms, what people call the White City Bottoms. And so that's where they got their water. Had to be near water.
0: Did the raids have any effect? I mean, the feds raided mine number 5, March of 1928, the raid. Did the raids have any effect on slowing the business down?
1: No, not really. They captured their first monster still in 26. They thought that was huge. That was by Eagerville, which is within walking distance of Bunnell. And then there, my great uncle, I discovered only after researching that my great uncle, my grandfather's brother, owned the second largest distillery. That was just south of Sawyerville, which is everybody calls Sawyerville a suburb of Bunnell, along with Eagerville, Montclair. And there was another one on the banks of Acoupin Creek. There was one over by Wilsonville. These are the monster stills. And there may have been some more that we don't even know about. I know there were some. There were others. Their size, I'm not just quite sure of.
0: All right, but we're going to continue this conversation after the top of the hour. Well, let's take a break here and tell everybody how they can acquire or where can they get a copy of this book entitled Benalde and the Booze Gang. And yes, there are names, folks, that I am going to mention the name, I promise. I knew, in full disclosure, I had talked to Mr. Zito, Frank Zito, probably on 4 or 5 different occasions. He'll always be referred by me as Mr. Zito. That was out of respect. He knew my grandfather, knew my dad, and so on and so forth. And I would always meet him at a local barber shop in Springfield. We'll talk when we get back, Jim Marcacci, on how they can get a hold of this book. Amazon's the best way, right?
1: Yes, sir.
0: All right, we'll call you back in a few minutes. Stay with us.
1: Okay.
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3: ABC News, I'm Chuck Sievertson. Questions about a so-called energy ceasefire between Russia and Ukraine to stop attacks on things like Russian refineries. ABC's Mary Bruce.
4: On Sunday, Trump claiming effective immediately there is an energy ceasefire in the war between Russia and Ukraine. Both parties have agreed. That came as a surprise to Zelensky.
3: With sources saying he learned about the president's announcement on social media. And since then, the attacks have kept going. A federal judge ordering the Trump administration to stop running the taxpayer-funded ads promoting the president. Critics say they're a misuse of public money. Cleanup across a wide swath of the eastern U.S. after a hurricane made landfall and roared up the East Coast. At least 4 people killed. Older Americans heading up the wealthiest families in the country. A recent study from the Federal Reserve says thanks to stock market gains, families headed by someone 75 or older are now the richest in the country. This is ABC News. Investigators are trying to find out how a visitor at a wildlife park in South Yorkshire in northern England got into a restricted area where he was killed by a tiger. New floods and rescues in Nepal near Kathmandu as thousands remain missing from the country's August flood disaster near the border with China. That killed more than 1,400 people. After rising to and overcoming serious health challenges, a teen has reached another goal at this weekend's Chicago Marathon.
5: I hope my story will help other people want to set a lofty goal for themselves and to believe that nothing's impossible.
3: 17-year-old Wyatt Anderson last November suffered a spinal cord injury while playing basketball, leaving him paralyzed from the neck down. He underwent a spinal fusion surgery and had months of rehabilitation.
5: I said I wanted to walk or run a marathon within a year.
3: With strong support and determination, Wyatt relearned how to stand, then walk, then run. Chuck Sievertson, ABC News.
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5: .803 in the capital city. Another hot day. And a current temperature now of 65 degrees. I'm Greg Hall, Blab 97.7 to 970, WMAY News Headlines. Springfield Ward 8 Alderwoman Erin Conley said she will not run for a third term. She said heavy situations in her personal life, as well as the time constraints of working a full-time job and as a council member, plus running for office, would be more than she can currently accommodate. Conley said she will continue as an alderwoman until her term expires after the April 6th election. Illinois State Police say two more of its squads were struck last week by vehicles who didn't move over under state law. One of the crashes occurred in a construction zone on Interstate 55 north of Sherman before midnight Thursday, when a vehicle struck a stationary squad with emergency lights on. And state police said the driver, 43-year-old Tiffany Sipes of Williamsville, was charged with a Scots Law violation and with driving under the influence. Investigators are looking for a Riverton man accused of burglarizing a rural Springfield bar and grill in July. Sangamon County Sheriff's Office said an arrest warrant was issued last week for 46-year-old Troy Rathbone. Anyone who knows his whereabouts is asked to call the Sheriff's Office or Sangamon Menard Crime Stoppers. Deputies arrested 46-year-old Philip Smith of rural Rochester in August for the break-in at Mama Lee's Sandbar on Mechanicsburg Road. Two gaming machines inside were burglarized, damage estimated at more than $40,000. And a Jacksonville man has been sentenced to 12 years in prison for possessing and distributing child pornography. The U.S. Attorney's Office for the Central District of Illinois said 48-year-old Daniel Brannon pleaded guilty in June and was sentenced last week. He was arrested in December 2025. Investigators said Brannon had more than 5,000 images and 34 videos, including those with toddlers and infants. More at WMAY.com. 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
6: Record-breaking heat is on tap to kick off the new week. Today, expect lots of sunshine and temperatures skyrocketing to around 92, running some 20 degrees above average. The record high for Springfield is 89, and we could easily smash that. And it'll be on the muggy side, too, so definitely feeling like summer. Come Tuesday, more of the same with highs in the upper 80s and lower 90s. But overnight Tuesday into Wednesday, look for some scattered showers and storms with highs dropping back into the 70s. With your News Channel 20 Storm Team forecast, I'm Chief Meteorologist Cheryl Lemke.
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16: 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It is A.M. Springfield. We are talking with Jim Marcacci, the author of a book, Benelled and the Booze Gang. We're walking through a little history of Prohibition and why Benelled and what's going on and so on and so forth. Jim, welcome back. Thanks for joining us again.
17: No problem. Glad to be here.
16: All right. Let me throw a couple names out. First of all, the name Joseph Rizzi. Who is Joseph Rizzi and why does he fit into this equation?
17: Joe Rizzi was a prominent banker in Benelled, and he's in the book in a couple of different places. I don't know what you're referencing to, but anyway, one of them was he and another guy were called to assist the Benelled police in what could have been a potential bank heist. And this story is a cute little story now that we can talk about it. But back then, he and his partner and the cop were getting shot at by these two guys who planned on robbing the Wilsonville Bank. That's one story. Another story is a little more serious in that the Black Hand, which was the precursor to the Mafia, they were in Benelled, and they were trying to extort $10,000 out of Joe Rizzi. And so he wasn't going to pay, and he went to the feds, and the feds basically drove him to and from work under the threat of the Black Hand killing Joe Rizzi and his family, particularly his daughter they were going after. So that was a little dark part of the history of the Black Hand in Benelled.
16: Okay, you alluded to, and I mentioned, the four brothers. I was not aware that Frank Zito and his siblings worked out of New Orleans. I just assumed they had followed a lot of other Sicilian immigrants to Springfield by way of St. Louis and possibly Sherman, a lot of Sicilian immigrants. My grandfather, as a matter of fact, and his family, a lot of other names that I know very well ended up in Sherman and eventually Springfield working in the coal mines. Walk me through, if you will, the Zito family from New Orleans to St. Louis. How long were they there? And then how long were they in Benelled? And once they went to Springfield, did they stay involved in Benelled?
17: There was a connection, and I'll get to that.
16: Okay.
17: I have only read that the potential was that they came up from Louisiana.
16: Okay.
17: Yeah, and to St. Louis. And that would have been in the late 1800s. And if anybody knows their Italian heritage history about New Orleans, the Italians were treated worse than the blacks in the South, and particularly New Orleans. There was a big mass hanging. I believe it was the biggest mass hanging in the United States.
16: That's what I understand. The biggest lynching in the United States were the Italians in New Orleans, correct?
17: So they had a good reason for leaving, if in fact that's where they were. And they were in St. Louis, and that would have been in the very earliest years of 1900, because Benelled came about in 1904, and the Zito brothers were in Benelled as early as 1914, when Sam was arrested for extorting. And I go into the story of the extortion and how he was caught in the book. And in fact, Frank Sam was the ringleader for a long time, and then he got sick, and I don't know how ill he was. It never goes into that. But Frank took over the reins and married into the Springfield family, and eventually became the head of the Springfield Mafia. There's some pretty solid facts about his tenure as the head of the Springfield Mafia. But when he was in Benelled, he murdered a guy, another Black Hander, who apparently, the story goes, wouldn't go along with Frank in what Frank wanted him to do. And then he stabbed him and shot him in the ear. And the guy survived. Some kids found him. And on his deathbed, he identified his perpetrator as the as Frank Zito. He was Frank was supposed to go on trial in Macoupin County in 1917, and I have never found an explanation as to why, but it never occurred. The next thing I know, I read about Frank Zito in the 1920 Springfield Directory. So the tie with Frank Zito and Bunnell, in 1930, the largest conspiracy case brought to date by the federal government during Prohibition was called the Macoupin Conspiracy or the Bunnell Conspiracy, and it named Frank Zito, head of the Springfield Mafia, Frank Agrusa, head of the St. Louis Mafia, Dominic Terrell, the head of the Booze Gang, and Ben was a prominent businessman who owned a grocery store, and he was able to wholesale all of this ingredients, yeast and corn sugar, to all the distilleries, some in Madison County, all of Macoupin County, Sangamon County, and Montgomery County, all surrounding Macoupin. He was the linchpin. And as a sidebar, I discovered after publishing that my great-uncle was also named in this conspiracy case, along with Fleischmann's yeast. And they had said that never gone after the big factories. Fleischmann's yeast and Corn Products Refinery, two nationally known corporate entities in this conspiracy case.
5: Jim,
17: if you're involving Frank Zito with Macoupin County, that means there's some ties there.
16: All right, so Mr. Zito moves to Springfield. Who was the go-to guy then? Who was running the Bunnell operation? Were the feds singling in on one person?
17: Yes, they were singling in on, well, more than one person, but the linchpin for all of this, the capability of producing alcohol, was Dominic Terrell. And the yeast and the corn sugar used to make liquor is not the same as the yeast you use in corn sugar or whatever to make bread. These are different ingredients. And so these large corporations didn't want just anybody wholesaling for them because they didn't want a paper trail. So that's why Dominic Terrell was so prominent. He had the market cornered. And everybody involved made money hand over fist.
16: Did Mr. Terrell own the Coliseum Ballroom?
17: That's another component to this story, and there's a whole chapter devoted to it in the book. Yes, Dominic Terrell and his brother Ben, who was also in the grocery business and the music business, they built the Coliseum Ballroom after their little structure in Bunnell burnt to the ground in 1923. Within a year, the Coliseum was built. And on Christmas night of 1924, they opened up with Frank Westfall and his famous orchestra out of Chicago, coincidentally enough. Another reason to give pause, was Capone ever there? Yes, he was. Capone was known to like mute good music, and he took a lot of these artists up in Chicago, which was a hotbed for music, under his wing. And I'm sure Frank Westfall, who was a rock star back in the 20s, take anybody you know now or in our era, and who's at the top? Oh, Frank Westfall was back then.
16: What happened to Dominic Terrell?
17: Dominic Terrell was going to turn state's evidence in 1930.
16: Ooh.
17: He was subpoenaed in 1929. When he left his lawyer's office in Springfield to post bond, he had already posted bond, but when he left the office of his lawyer, he was never seen alive again. His bullet-riddled car was found, I believe, near Riverton, and his body was not there. That was in January. His body was not discovered until May 5th of 1930. It was floating in the Sangamon River wrapped in wire. His body was identified by some of his clothing and also dental records. Supposedly one of the first cases that had been used dental records to identify somebody.
16: Walk me through. Was that Mr. Terrell who was up in Springfield visiting with his attorney?
17: Yes. Dominic Terrell was visiting his attorney because the federal agents in Springfield had subpoenaed his records. because he was in charge of, you know, his records of selling corn sugar. And an interesting point about the indictment, he, just in the couple of years that they had been looking at Ben Dominic Terrell, they had amassed a train load full of corn sugar in the amount of over 240 boxcars of corn sugar. That's the ones they knew about. And 87,000 pounds of yeast.
5: Hmm.
17: So we're not talking about some

0: pot-bellied distillery on some creek bed. All of these stills were huge, and that's just part of the product that the feds knew about. They were delivering corn, sugar, and yeast from Mount Olive by horse and buggy over to Bald, as an account would show in our book. This is a lot of research went into this book.
1: I guarantee you.
0: At a very minimum, 150,000 gallons of booze was leaving Macoupin County every month.
1: Tell me, Sheriff Frank Fries, was he tried to be a reformer? How did he fit into this whole story?
0: Yeah, Frank Fries, he was a reformer. He entered the picture in 1930 when he was elected sheriff of Macoupin County. And he made a promise that he was going to clean up the gangs. I got this out of an oral history that I got from the U of I up in Springfield. And he talked about his days in dealing with the booze gangs. And he mentions Frank Agrusa, the head of the St. Louis Mafia, who at that point in time was probably working for Al Capone, because he got relocated when his gang got decimated in the Mafia Wars in St. Louis. Frank Agrusa moved up to Chicago and was put in charge of Calumet City, which is an interesting city all in itself. It had a terrible, terrible reputation up there. But, Frank Agrusa is a big name in the book. He's the guy that came to Bunnell and assumed another name, a.k.a. Frank Abate, which we in Bunnell Americanized to Abbott. And he and the gal that he married from Bunnell, an aunt to a classmate of mine, in fact, they had a son, and he was about 7 years older than I am, and I knew him. But there's a lot of history,
1: Our good friend Taylor Pensino wrote a book about the Shelton Gang. How did the Shelton Gang, did they not mess with, or did the Capone operation that we're talking about, did they leave the Shelton Gang alone and just so they maybe stayed out of Central Illinois? I'm not sure. Help me out.
0: The Shelton Gang had real problems with trying to get into Bunnell. I think they did try to get in Bunnell, but they had a vicious feud with a gang called the Cuckoo Gang out of St. Louis, and they fought and decimated each other's numbers terribly. There is just rumor that they were in Bunnell. I put in the book an account of a guy who came up to Bunnell wielding a gun, drunker and a skunk, one night, saying he was a member of a Southern gang. That's the closest tie that I can find in any book about any Southern gang, whether it was the Burgers or the Sheltons, ever trying to make any real inroads into Bunnell. I think they kind of hopscotched Bunnell and went up to Peoria, because they definitely had a presence. The Shelton Gang had a definite presence in Peoria.
1: Final question. Jim Arcacci is our guest. He has written a book called Bunnell and the Booze Gang. Fascinating book. Remind them again how they can get a copy of this book.
0: They can go directly to Amazon and look for it, but be careful, because at one point in time, there were 13 knockoffs, spinoffs of the AI-generated books were just bogus. They had one called Bunnell the Guy. One of the characters in the book was a guy named Bunnell. And they use the same title, very similar covers. So it's normally the first book on the list, and it's by John Eubin and Jim Mercacci. And then also Mick and Mary's, a famous restaurant and fair, handles it.
1: Oh, okay.
0: If he wanted to make sure he got that book, because there's some ties there, too, with Bunnell and Mick and Mary's, the original owners, had some bootlegging background there. So if they want to find out about that, go to Mick and Mary's and have a meal and ask Josh about that. Then the Sly Fox and Verdon, George wanted a book up there. John and Jeannie Alexander have books on the square in both Verdon and Girard. So those are the counties, or the places closer to Sangamon where they can get the book, and there's all kinds of places. And the Litchfield Museum is Route 66. The Bunnell, the Gillespie Cold Museum, Bunnell Library, TJ's in Bunnell, IGA in Staunton. I know I'm leaving some.

0: right. But they're all over the place.
1: I've got to ask, and that has nothing to do with the book necessarily, but I am still for sure that you have some of the best Italian food, great caterer at FEMA in downtown Benilde. My buddy Pete Bolt, who married a Cavallo, Pat Cavallo, we had the wedding there in 67. I'll never forget FEMA and their polenta. I think it's the first and third Thursday of each month is the best around. I really love FEMA.
0: Famous, with their famous FEMA dogs.
1: Absolutely. Absolutely.
0: Yeah.
1: Hey, Jim Marcacci.
0: One other thing.
1: Please.
0: And my book was a number one bestseller on Amazon, so it's a good book.
1: Well, I appreciate your time, my friend, and we'll be in touch. And thanks for the copy of the book and the autographed copy. I appreciate it.
0: Oh, no problem, Sam. I appreciate you having me on, Sam.
1: Take care.
0: Thank you very much.
1: You're welcome. Thank you.
0: Okay. Folks,
1: full disclosure real quick. I had met Frank Zito four or five times in the course of my life in the 60s. We got our hair cut the same place, Pug Randazzo, 11th and Enos. And I didn't even know the first two or three times he was sitting there, we're talking, and I didn't know who he was. And finally, after one of the visits, and I didn't see him all the time because I didn't get my hair cut. I don't know how often he was in there. But I asked my barber, Pug, I said, who is that old guy? He said, you don't know? I said, no. He says, that's Frank Zito. I said, I'll be darned. And so then from then on, it was Mr. Zito, Mr. Zito, Mr. Zito. It is what it is. And I am not going to say anything more than that, except I will tell an interesting story one of these days that my dad told me a couple years after I think Pug retired and Mr. Zito, I think, passed away in the early 70s. But always a gentleman, nicest man, talked about my grandfather, my dad, and, you know, those things hit home with me. All right, that wraps it up as far as I'm concerned. The name of the book is Benilde and the Booze Gang. It is AM Springfield. We start the road trip tomorrow. Tomorrow we are at a place we've never been.
2: Dana Thomas House.
1: Yeah, looking forward to it. So am I, buddy. Hey, thanks, Stan, on the ward. Thanks, Greg Hallblight. Thanks, all of you, for listening. As always, love you, Mom and Dad. Love you, Tom.

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6: .831, 65 degrees, hot day today. I'm Greg Hall, Blime 97.7 and 970, WMAY News Headlines. The Springfield City Council members announced she won't run for re-election. Ward 8 Alderwoman Erin Conley said on her Facebook page that heavy situations in her personal life, as well as working full-time and as a council member, plus running for office, would be more than she can currently accommodate. Conley served two terms on the council and said she will continue as alderwoman until her term expires after the April 6th election. Illinois State Police report two more of its squads were struck last week by vehicles disobeying the state's move-over law. One of the crashes occurred in a construction zone north of Sherman on Interstate 55 before midnight Thursday. A vehicle struck a stationary squad with emergency lights on. Illinois State Police said 43-year-old Tiffany Sipes of Williamsville was charged with a Scott's Law violation and driving under the influence. Investigators are looking for a Riverton man accused of burglarizing a rural Springfield bar and grill in July. Sangamon County Sheriff's Office said an arrest warrant was issued last week for 46-year-old Troy Rathbone. Deputies arrested 46-year-old Philip Smith of rural Rochester in August for the break-in at St. Mama Lee's Sandbar on Mechanicsburg Road. Investigators said the front door was forced open and two gaming machines were burglarized. And surveillance video and license plate reading cameras led to Smith's arrest. New information led to the warrant for Rathbone. A Jacksonville man has been sentenced to 12 years in prison for possessing and distributing child pornography. U.S. Attorney's Office for the Central District of Illinois said 48-year-old Daniel Brannon pleaded guilty in June and was sentenced on September 29th. More WMAY.com. Let's look at the News Channel 20 Storm Team Forecast with Chief Meteorologist Cheryl Lemke.
7: Record-breaking heat is on tap to kick off the new week. Today, expect lots of sunshine and temperatures skyrocketing to around 92, running some 20 degrees above average. The record high for Springfield is 89, and we could easily smash that. And it'll be on the muggy side, too, so definitely feeling like summer. Come Tuesday, more of the same with highs in the upper 80s and lower 90s. But overnight Tuesday into Wednesday, look for some scattered showers and storms with highs dropping back into the 70s. With your News Channel 20 Storm Team forecast, I'm Chief Meteorologist Cheryl Lemke.
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0: AM Springfield continues from the Team Calhoun studio. The final half hour of Monday means it's Money Talk Monday with the Peterman Financial Group and none other than the big boss man in the house here today, Bill Peterman of PFG. Going at it here today.
1: Well, good morning.
0: In studio. Usually have to kind of find out where we are and then make your arrangements travel-wise accordingly, but we're easy today. We're here in Riverton.
1: Yeah, you guys, last week, Petersburg Power Washing
0: right.
1: on a Monday.
0: That's right.
1: Amanda and Nate went to Petersburg Power Washing. Yeah, this is Money Talk Monday. I am Bill Peterman, your host. We are Facebook Live, so for those who can't get to a radio or listen online or whatever, they can certainly tune into the live feed here of Facebook.
0: That's right.
1: Live, which okay. I've never personally done. We have an expert in the office now that does that, and as you can see, she's behind the camera right now.
0: Fancy.
1: Stan, good morning.
2: Morning.
1: Hey, a couple things today, Greg, just to remind folks that are listening as well as watching, if we have any. We might have a few ultimately down the road. It takes a while for that to catch on.
0: Well, if they don't watch live, they can watch later, too.
1: Yeah.
0: Just like they can listen later, we'll have it on the podcast.
1: That's exactly right.
0: WNY.com.
1: So no one probably in this room that I would think of, and I don't think you have, I think we've talked about that, has filed an extension with their tax return back in April.
0: Never have.
1: Never filed an extension.
0: Never have filed an extension.
1: I don't think I have either.
0: I've gotten it done. It's been up to the last minute, but I've gotten it done.
1: If you did file an extension by the April 15th deadline, what is today, the 12th?
0: 12th.
1: Your tax return's due in 3 days.
0: Ooh.
1: So April 15th extension sends you to October 15th. Stan's looking at me like maybe he filed an extension, but October 15th is when your tax return's due after that six-month automatic extension back in April. So for those listening or watching, it's easy to forget that. In fact, I even kind of forgot a little bit, and I had to check my book of business over the weekend. And I have one that needs to go in, and I'm going to contact the client today. But we have one extension. But if you file an extension, it's due by the 15th of October. So don't forget that. Also, I believe coming up, and we've talked about a lot of Medicare stuff in the last month or so, getting off that topic to probably some year-end planning. I wanted to start talking about some year-end both tax and investment planning since we're in the fourth quarter.
0: Right.
1: And coming up to the end of the year, we'll start that probably over the next few episodes. But the Medicare open enrollment season's coming up. And that's in a few days as well. Opens up in October. I think it's the 15th, if I remember right. And it goes through the first part of December. I think the first week or so of December is open enrollment. And Greg, as you know, we've talked a lot about Medicare. And I make it clear that we know enough about Medicare to help our clients plan that part of their comprehensive financial plan when it comes time. Mm-hmm. But we are not experts. And we have a couple of people in the area who are experts. In fact, I've even gotten to the point where, you know, of course, I've mentioned my wife, Vicky, turned 65 in December. She won't mind me telling her age.
0: she doesn't have a choice now.
1: As you know as well as anyone that in that three-month window prior to your...
0: I researched it, but since I am 65 now, so
1: you have
0: 3 months on either side.
1: Yep, so she made her contact with Medicare, and he did a great job. So if anyone has any, not to talk about Medicare today, but if anyone has any Medicare questions lingering from our last few programs or last month, let me know. You can email me directly, bill@petermanfinancialgroup.com. Call the office, 217-546-0400. And don't forget... You know, this is one thing, and I don't want to. I don't know enough about it to say planning wise, and people who are listening have to remember. Of course, the disclosures that we always have to give is Money Concepts is our broker dealer.
0: Right.
1: 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Certainly, if you have specific questions. 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We'd be glad to help, 546-0400. But the Medicare Advantage, I'm not here to tell folks not to sign up for Medicare Advantage. I'm here to say what I've learned in that part of business and planning is make sure that you cover areas that are critical at the stage of life when you go into Medicare Advantage, that your physician, of course, is on their list or whatever they call an approved physician,
0: right?
1: And other things. Because, and also remember, I think Medicare Advantage comes relatively, I don't want to say cheap, but cheaper than some other plans because of its programming. But there are some catches. So be careful.
0: Yeah, you give something to get something, depending on what you're signing up for.
1: And I don't mean this in a negative way to any advisor out there, and certainly any of the Medicare advisors, but I've also heard that Medicare Advantage is a product that the Medicare advisors or agents out there get a little higher commission if they sell that versus something else. Hopefully, and I would just, maybe we'll make the assumption, but sometimes I don't want to make an incorrect assumption, that is, they're doing the right thing for the client. They're doing what's in the best interest of the client and not focusing on commission. Let's hope that's happening.
0: Certainly.
1: Certainly.
0: That's also why you need to do some homework and be in touch with people who know.
1: Yeah, absolutely. So that's one thing. Two things to remember today. The tax return for your extension from April and Medicare. Okay. When we come back from our break, I got two topics I want to cover if I get to them. And that is, you know, I tend to cover some real life situations that we've had with clients. And I got two areas that I think are very important for, I'm going to say, high income folks, folks that are above the threshold of being able to do a Roth contribution. We've talked about this before, but let me tell you, the reason I want to bring it up is because it's amazing how we find so many folks out there don't know of a couple of these strategies. One is, what do you do if you can't contribute to a Roth IRA, if you're above the income limit? Well, you have some options, somewhat limited, but you have some options to kind of develop your own Roth IRA, if you will, from other investment strategies, number one. So we'll talk about that. Number two, also, if you are at the age of your required minimum distribution, which currently I believe is 73, if you already were started your RMD before the recent updates in the law, you have to continue that. But if you're if you haven't reached 73, you don't have to take an RMD until you reach 73. There are some planning options there as well, which we find even within our clients. I mean, we talk about these things all the time. We send out educational newsletters and emails. And even some of our own clients, we find as much as we talk about these things, haven't heard it. So not to say that it's anyone's fault, but we talk about it a lot. And that is, you know, planning your RMD if you don't necessarily need it. There are some options to help you tax-wise. So there's some tax-efficient strategies related to taking that money out that a lot of folks are not aware of, or they just simply don't talk to anyone about that. They just simply want to take their RMD but don't need it. So they just take it and pay tax on it and go on down the road. So we'll talk about that when we come back. This is Money Talk Monday. I am Bill Peterman, your host. We are Facebook Live, and we appreciate anyone who's tuned in. Also, hey, if anyone is perusing social media in the next couple days, starting today, Elevate Springfield, I guess, is the entity. So Elevate Springfield, and Robert is his name. We had a chance to sit down and visit with Robert last week or the week before, and he taped a podcast with Nathan and I.
0: Oh, cool.
1: And so I believe that is the Elevate Springfield podcast program that is being sponsored this week. That's out on his Facebook page. And
0: very cool.
1: He's copied us as well, or tagged us, I should say, on Facebook. So look that up. I tell Amanda and the team, I don't feel like I'm the most dynamic speaker, although I think I'm better than most. But I will say the last thing I like to do for some reason in radio or TV, I hate to either listen or watch myself. I'm not sure why. Are you that way?
0: No, I got over that 40 plus years ago.
1: I can't listen to myself. I don't know why. Stan?
0: It's just kind of one of those things.
1: Yeah.
0: Usually you get used to
1: it. It's amazing how much different you sound than you think you sound.
0: Yeah. Well, yeah. It's the other way around. You think you sound different.
1: That's true. Yeah, exactly right. So, hey, folks, this is Money Talk Monday. You can email me anytime, bill@petermanfinancialgroup.com. This is Money Talk Monday, as I mentioned, and you could always reach us on our website as well, petermanfinancialgroup.com. Stay with us.
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1: Yep. And we're Facebook Live, so thanks to Amanda for helping out with that. If anyone cannot make the program or they want to find it later, we'll probably post this recording on our Facebook page, which is just Peterman.
0: Right on up. As soon as you hit done, it'll go up eventually.
1: There you go, yeah.
0: There you go.
1: See, that's technology I've never used before. So, before a couple topics here, as you know, Greg, I'm a sports guy.
0: Right.
1: But we don't really want to talk about the SHG Rochester game today, and we don't really want to talk about the Bears today, right?
0: Yeah. I mean, SHG Rochester was a lot of fun. And
1: it was. I listened to a lot of it.
0: A lot of people got all caught up in things, maybe a little more so than we'd hoped. But then the Bears, let's just, yeah, okay, next week's coming.
1: Sometimes if you don't let the emotions settle down, you can do things you regret.
0: Breathe deeply, folks.
1: I got to be honest. I'm not good at that.
0: A lot of people that aren't.
1: Nathan's good at it, and he actually brings me down to the level where I need to be before I return an email to somebody or do something or make a call to somebody that I shouldn't be doing right away.
0: Forest for the trees. That's what I say. Forest for the trees.
1: Hey, so Greg, one thing we've talked about a lot, and I'm going to bring it up again because it seems like this past few weeks we've had a few of these discussions with clients and prospective clients about RMDs. RMDs are 73 age right now. So if you turn 73 and you have an IRA, traditional IRA, not a Roth, you don't have to take RMDs out of a Roth. A traditional IRA, you are required to take a minimum this year if you turn 73 this year. Now, what that means is you have until April 1 of the following year, 2027, to make your first RMD that would be counted for 26. But obviously, keep in mind, you do that, then you're going to have two next year in 27 because you're going to take the first one out during the first quarter of the year to count for this year.
0: Right.
1: And then you're going to have another one that's due by the end of the calendar year of 27.
0: Yeah.
1: So you'll get two in 1 year.
0: Yep.
1: And, you know, so for some folks, it may not be a big deal because maybe their RMD is only a few thousand dollars. And I'm not being critical here. I'm just kind of putting the math together, and that is, you know, we have some clients, and I'm sure this is for a lot of folks that probably are listening now. We have some clients that RMDs are, you know, 40, 50, 60 grand. So if you have to take out a required minimum out of your IRA for 26 of, let's just say, 40 grand. And you got to do another one by the end of the year. That's another 40 grand. That's 80 grand added to your other income that you have on your tax return that you're going to have to pay tax on. And, of course, probably bump you in a higher
0: tax bracket. I was just going
1: to say that.
0: That'll get you in a bigger bracket now. Ooh.
1: And not to go too deep into this, and what that also affects is we all know now that IRMA impact with your Medicare premiums take effect 2 years after a particular tax return. So my point is the income for 2026, or let's say 2027 in my example, we talked about going to have two RMDs in 1 year. So that income for 2027 on your tax return, that threshold of income is what they will use to count for your Medicare premium portion 2 years from now, which would be 2029. So even though you may not think it's a big deal now, but something may creep up on you 2 years from now that you're not aware of. Okay. And that is, so just be careful with that. But here's the strategy with that, Greg, and this is where a lot of folks don't do this, but we do. We actually have a lot of clients that do, and that is charitable distributions. So you could do what's called qualified charitable distributions with your RMD. Now, only RMD age folks can do this. If you're 50 or 60 years old or whatever, you can't do this. If you reach the RMD age, you can do what's called a required minimum distribution to a charity. For example, we have a lot of folks who send their RMDs annually, or maybe a portion of their RMDs, to their church. So instead of giving into your tithing, maybe every week you go to church or every month, the case might be, you can have a portion or all of your RMD sent directly to your church,
0: okay,
1: or a charitable organization. Mm-hmm. Doesn't have to be a church, a 501c3 organization. And that RMD, that gets classified as your RMD, so you satisfy that requirement, because there's a penalty on that if you don't do it. So yep. You satisfy your RMD. You, of course, provide your contributions to the charitable organization you're wanting to support, and it doesn't show up on your tax return. So you okay. don't have to, in our example, you don't have, and we have clients who will send $20,000, $30,000, $40,000 to their church as their contribution for the year, believe it or not, and that is income that otherwise would get counted on their tax return that doesn't show up there because it's sent to a charitable organization. Now, of course, the common question that comes up, well, hey, Bill, I want to do this and get a charitable deduction. Well, you can't double dip. That's an IRS double dip. Double dipping right. would be not claiming the income and also taking the deduction.
0: Kind of past that point. So, yeah. You know, now that you're taking them, yeah, we kind of, you were doing the deductions to get ready for all this.
1: Yeah. So, but it's, and here's what a lot of clients, our clients will do is they'll send a little bit of their RMD to say three or four or five entities.
0: Sure.
1: You know, St. Jude's or Big Brother, Big Sister or their church or whatever the case might be. So sure. they can send, you know, you could send $5,000 here, you could send $5,000 there. And that income does not get on your tax return. So that's a huge tax strategy. That's a tax strategy that allows you to keep from paying tax on that income, but support the places or the facilities that you want to support. So that's a big deal. Also, let me explain the other strategy I want to talk today that's totally unrelated, by the way, folks, but it is related to a Roth IRA. So as you know, there are income thresholds to be under on your tax return in order to qualify to make a Roth IRA contribution. I don't remember what, it's like $250,000. I'm just using round numbers. I think it's pretty high. It's like $225,000, $250,000. Okay. But, you know, if you're over that limit, and, you know, there's people over that limit, that you cannot contribute to a Roth IRA. So what are your options? There's really only two. I shouldn't say only two, but I think two of the most common, probably the most common, is doing what's called a backdoor Roth IRA. And that is for high-income folks who can't contribute

0: Now you have your contribution in a Roth IRA, perfectly legal and perfectly, you know, fine to do. The catch is if you have other traditional IRAs or other tax-deferred money, there's a calculation that's done kind of behind the scenes for you to still do that, and how much of that will be tax-free. So you got to be careful with that.
1: Okay.
0: Number one. Number two, here's another strategy, in that, and this is probably the least common. 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And again, check out Facebook, Elevate Springfield. Nathan and I are the podcast hosts for that this week. And we are Facebook Live. I want to thank Amanda for coming in and taking care of that. We'll give that a shot for a while and see how that goes. So, Greg, good to see you. Stan, thanks for the controls. Have a good week.
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4: ABC News, I'm Chuck Sievertson. President Trump declaring in an online post that he brokered what he called an energy ceasefire between Ukraine and Russia. But Ukrainian President Zelensky speaking this morning.
5: It was clear that Putin does not read true social.
4: After new Russian attacks on Ukrainian energy facilities, Vladimir Putin's press secretary this morning basically saying there's nothing to report. Lots of damage, lots of cleanup after the hurricane that hit the Gulf over the weekend. ABC News meteorologist Leslie Lopez in Pensacola, Florida.
6: It's been pretty incredible. We've been traveling up and down the Gulf Coast. We started in New Orleans. We made our way through Mississippi, Alabama, then through Florida. And what we've noticed is just the wind field associated with this hurricane was really strong, even on the weaker side of the storm system.
4: Pope Francis set to have surgery tomorrow after a nodule was discovered on his lung. Two Americans winning the final Nobel Prize of the Year in economics. This is ABC News. Israeli Prime Minister Netanyahu has asked the country's attorney general and head of the security service to investigate people who took part in the new documentary NASA, in which Israeli military insiders describe what they say was the reckless killing of civilians in Gaza. Netanyahu says the film tells a false, misleading, and biased story. It debuted at the Venice Film Festival to a record 25-minute standing ovation. New floods in Nepal, where thousands remain missing from the country's August floods. Children are increasingly turning to chatbot, non-human software when they're feeling sad, stressed, or anxious. This is a new study in the American Medical Association Journal. ABC's Yuri Benajad.
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1: From the WMAY newsroom, I'm Greg Hallblind. A Springfield City Council member has announced she won't run for a third term in office. Ward 8 Alderwoman Erin Connolly said on her Facebook page that heavy situations in her personal life, as well as working full-time and as a council member, plus running for office, would be more than she can currently accommodate. Connolly said she will continue as an alderwoman until her term expires after the April 6th election. Investigators are looking for a Riverton man accused of burglarizing a rural Springfield bar and grill in July. Sangamon County Sheriff's Office said an arrest warrant was issued last week for 46-year-old Troy Rathbone. Deputies arrested 46-year-old Philip Smith of rural Rochester in August for the break-in at Mama Lee's Sandbar on Mechanicsburg Road. A Jacksonville man has been sentenced to 12 years in prison for possessing and distributing child pornography. U.S. Attorney's Office for the Central District of Illinois said 48-year-old Daniel Brannon pleaded guilty in June. More at WMAY.com.
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5: Here's your updated News Channel 20 Storm Team forecast. High temperatures reach up to 92 today under mainly clear skies, southwesterly winds 8 to 15 miles per hour. Clear skies tonight, 73. Ample sunshine expected tomorrow, highs around 94. I'm meteorologist Jennifer Fujitsky on 97.7 and 970 WMAY, Springfield's news and talk. Right now, 66.
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9: It is the Brian Kilmeade Show, and he is the most approachable guy in America, Brian Kilmeade. This is your humble D.C. correspondent, Griff Jenkins, pinch-hitting for Brian today. And, you know, I got to really weigh in because I'm so honored always to have the opportunity to get behind the microphone, a job that I spent years as a producer producing for Ollie North and even Brian Kilmeade when he would fill in for Tony Snow, another radio show I did. And you know, when you get to my age in the 50s and you get old, you start to really be introspective on the experiences you've had, your lived experience. And one of the periods of my life that stands out more than any that as a reporter, once I became a on-air journalist, was the 4 years that myself and Bill Malusian spent on the border in places like Texas and Eagle Pass and Brownsville and Matamoros and the caravans that I covered through Honduras, Nicaragua, even down to the Darien Gap in Colombia, and the pipeline that was just a never-ending stream of hundreds of thousands, millions of migrants that were under the Biden administration allowed to cross the border and be released and just walk in unimpeded. And we are at the time when the video that Bill
10: Bill Malugin and others and I showed were, you know, military age single males coming. And I remember as the immigration, the border crisis started to unfold, talking and spending hours upon hours off camera with the Border Patrol agents. We were saying it started, if you remember, with families coming because they would, you know, be kinder and gentler to families, and families could have a better shot at being released or not being turned back. And I remember agent after agent telling me, if we get to the point where we are releasing en masse single military age men, this country is going to become dangerous. And they were right. Now, fast forward to where we are now, where a illegal criminal alien, an individual from the Dominican Republic that has a history of being arrested for crimes, assault, robbery, dealing drugs, that the sanctuary city politicians, in this case, Mayor Zohran Mamdani, would release them back into the public. It is the greatest danger to Americans, if you break it down by sector, in releasing illegal criminal aliens back to the community. It's immigrant communities themselves that are at the greatest danger. But yet we know that with the mandate that President Trump came in to close the border, which he's done 16, 17 months, not a single release into the country, the second part of that was to remove the threats that were let in. And now you have this individual that was released time and time again, that was here illegally, should never have been here. And ICE has a job to remove them. We have laws on the book, 18 U.S. Code 1325, 18 U.S. Code 1326. It is illegal to be here, let alone committing crimes. And yet, here, this individual, who ICE had gone after in September, he fled, creating a real-time possible danger to the community at large. They backed off. They pull off. They go back again now in October to get him. He has a five-year-old child in the car, and yet he puts everyone in danger by ramming ICE vehicles. And so ICE has to ultimately do what they did not want to do, which is make a arrest at large, because had they cooperated with the feds and not been a sanctuary city, they would have turned this individual over in a controlled environment, in a jail cell, in a courthouse that would not have put anyone in danger. This individual puts his own five-year-old at risk and threatens ICE officers by ramming a car so they shoot him. So Zohran Mamdani, who is absolutely in favor of protecting illegal criminal aliens, as opposed to the threat that it poses to the larger community, wants to now take this to a national dialogue with President Trump, with Republicans, to talk about how we should just shift our plan, forget changing our laws, just shift our position to protect these individuals. Here's a little bit of Zohran Mamdani talking about that. Cut four. Listen to this.
11: I think the conversation will continue, and I've also made it clear that it is both about Mr. Bergal and ICE opening fire on the vehicle in which him and his five-year-old child were in, and it's also about ICE operations at large. I've said directly to the president, I've said directly to the secretary, as someone who cares about public safety, who cares about law and order, I am demanding that ICE cease their operations in our city immediately, because these operations make New Yorkers less safe. They leave New Yorkers in a state of terror, and that is something that should be opposed by all of us.
10: And someone who understands New York politics better than anyone and has written for years about what's happening here is Michael Goodwin. Michael, thank you for joining us. I set that up because I think that our audience needs to understand really what's at stake here and what Mamdani is doing in his leadership of this great city. And he's talking about this leaves New Yorkers having ICE enforcing laws, removing criminal illegal aliens who are a threat to the community. He says it leaves New Yorkers in a state of terror. What say you, Michael?
12: Thank you, Griff. Look, it's a good, what you laid out there is a very good example of how reality has been flipped on its head when it comes to the border and when it comes to public safety. That, you know, even when there were problems with the border going back to the Bush administration, there was an agreement that, you know, we're not going to tolerate lawbreakers. Forget the border itself. George Bush famously said that family values don't begin at the Rio Grande, meaning that there were families coming from Mexico who were in some ways deserving of our help. But here we are now talking about whether capturing criminal illegal immigrants is bad or good. I mean, it's almost something you couldn't dream up, that there would be any serious opposition to rounding up a criminal who came into the country illegally, and somehow the left has flipped the script so that it's ICE that's creating the danger, when in fact the criminal has committed crimes that are a danger. We don't know. Perhaps his drugs killed some child. Perhaps he was involved in a shootout. But why is he considered a New Yorker to the mayor and to his left-wing rabble? And why are the innocent people not given more consideration from the Democratic left? That's what is mind-boggling, how far we have come.
10: You're right, Michael. I'm glad you put it that way. And you're right. It's literally flipping reality on its head. You know, I looked at the numbers from CBP, from DHS, and since January of 2025, the state of New York, and largely within New York City proper itself, there have been over 14,000 illegal criminal aliens who have had a detainer put on them because the immigration officials, ICE, has deemed, we know this individual was in the country illegally and committed a crime, and they asked to have a detainer put on them, meaning they asked the local New York officials to remove them. And when you add up the rap sheet, the data I went even deeper into, among over 14,000 detainers since January of 2025, there are some 47,000 crimes or charges against these individuals. So under 15,000 criminal illegal aliens with almost 50,000 charges. And yet Mamdani is saying for the nearly 15,000 criminal illegal aliens that should never have been here, that have committed nearly 50,000 crimes, I want to protect them. Here is just one more thing that I think is worth pointing out, Michael, and that is when Mamdani is absolutely lying, a bold-faced lie, and I'm being objective as a journalist about this, but he says that they're simply following the law. Listen to this, cut three.
11: We follow the law in New York City, and I know that to the secretary, the law is merely a suggestion when it comes to the actions of these ICE agents. They are making a mockery of what law and order is supposed to be, and then they want us to try and justify their actions for them.
10: I just find that, Michael, a startling and troubling statement, because nothing could be farther from the truth. What do you think?
12: Well, yes, that's a sanctuary laws where an illegal alien commits a crime, and ICE then wants the city not to release him because he's now ripe for deportation by being illegal and by committing a crime, right? Mm-hmm. And so the city doesn't deny or the state that he committed the crime. The question is, they'll let him out on bail, or they'll say 30 days and he's scot-free. At that point, he should be deported. That's what ICE wants to do. There have been thousands of these cases, something like 14,000, ICE says, 14,000 cases in New York City and state where the local officials have denied the request to turn the, or at least hold the person so ICE can get them and deport them, begin deportation proceedings. 14,000. Those are people who are now set free to commit crimes again. That ought to be a crime in and of itself.
10: It sure should be. And let's, you know, widen the aperture, if you will, for the context of this conversation. Because I've covered immigration since 2010. I remember the very first time I was reporting on immigration was when out in Arizona, then Republican Governor Jan Brewer of Arizona was trying to pass a law called SB 1070, which deputize her state law enforcement officials to assist. And the, you know, numbers then, I remember being, Michael, down in the border and Nogales and Douglas, Arizona, and the Border Patrol agents say, we had a group of 12, can you believe it, 12 illegally crossed and two have a record. And you know, now, obviously, the rest is history on how insane the border crisis became under Biden. But for the purpose of the larger conversation, I remember when you had Democrats arguing that sanctuary policies at the state and local level, sanctuary jurisdictions, were intended, albeit perhaps in a good way, to literally just try and reduce the contrast between the local law enforcement and the immigrant community, meaning that they didn't want local cops carrying out federal immigration policy because it would break the trust that communities locally have with law enforcement in the case of immigrant communities. And so you begin to think, okay, that makes sense. You do, if an immigrant community has someone in the house that's here illegally, but they have a crime and they call police, they don't want them to not think to call the police in a matter of an emergency. It was well-intended, perhaps, in theory, but now it's turned into an entire political agenda by people like Mamdani to let all of the world into America, particularly even defending criminal illegal aliens being let in and turned loose in these communities. How did we get here?
12: Destructive, because they don't have any respect for American values, American traditions, and the border is a very big part of that. They think the border should be open.
10: Yeah. It's a remarkable state of affairs that we live in now. And, you know, there is, when it comes to Mamdani talking about respecting law, they are not doing that. And it will be interesting. We saw in 2024, the Latino community, many Hispanics crossed over on this very issue for Donald Trump. Now we're seeing signs that the polling is changing on that. We'll see where it ends up after the midterm elections. But one thing is for sure, the country, particularly with policies like Mamdani and the positions he takes, do not make communities safer. Michael Goodwin, as always, my friend, great to talk to you. Thank you for taking time.
12: My pleasure. Thank you.
10: And this is Griff Jenkins on the Great Brian Kilmeade Show. We will be back.
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10: This is the Brian Kilmeade Show. Griff Jenkins, your humble D.C. correspondent, pinch hitting for Brian right now. I'm filling those great shoes, and I couldn't be more proud and honored to be sitting behind the mic, because front and center is an issue that I've covered a lot of, which is immigration. And it's not about me. It's just about my experience to give the viewers some context, because, you know, we see case after case, and now we have this case of a Trinitarios illegal alien from the Dominican Republic with a rap sheet that included robbery, assault, gun possession, and drug possession that is being protected by Mayor Zohra Mamdani and Sanctuary City Democrats. And it, you know, because of having covered this quite a bit, it helps to put in perspective. Remember Lakin Riley, the nursing student at Georgia that was brutally killed by an illegal alien from Venezuela who was arrested in New York City, released, and actually given a ticket to Atlanta at the courtesy of the Biden administration and the federal government and carried out. You wonder how many Lakin Rileys, how many Jocelyn Nungrays, how many Rachel Morins, how many Sheridan Gormans have to die before Democrats say, wait a minute, actually, I shouldn't support the threat that these illegal criminal aliens pose to the community at large. But somehow they don't learn it. And you have a woman that is very likely going to win. She won the primary as a DSA, Democratic Socialist candidate, that is headed to Congress. She's likely going to win from her district in the U.S. House of Representatives. Daria Eliza Avila Chevalier, here's what she has to say about all of this and attacking the police commissioner. Actually, I don't have time for that because I'm about to run out of time. But the point I wanted to make is realize that we are about to, if you thought the Biden administration lax border policies were startling, and we saw the result of what those open border policies brought, buckle up. Because when you have politicians that want to get rid of ICE, abolish ICE, that's literally the message, and trying to get rid of the commissioner here in New York City over this incident of protecting a criminal, We probably have no idea what we're looking at and what the future has to hold. I'm Griff Jenkins here on The Brian Kilmeade Show.
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1: From the WMAY newsroom, I'm Greg Hallblythe. A Springfield City Council member has announced she won't run for re-election. Ward 8 Alderwoman Erin Conley said on her Facebook page Sunday that heavy situations in her personal life, as well as working full-time and as a council member plus running for office, would be more than she can currently accommodate. Conley has served two terms on the council. She highlighted some of her initiatives, including the citywide home improvement program to help low-income homeowners and access to paid parental leave for city employees. Conley said she will continue as Alderwoman until her term expires after the April 6th election. The filing period for nominating petitions for that election is next Monday, October 19th through Monday, October 26th. Illinois State Police report two more of its squads were struck last week by vehicles disobeying the state's move-over law. One of the crashes occurred north of Sherman on Interstate 55 in a construction zone. A vehicle struck a stationary squad with emergency lights on. ISP said the driver, 43-year-old Tiffany Sipes of Williamsville, was charged with a Scott's Law violation and driving under the influence. Investigators are looking for a Riverton man accused of burglarizing a rural Springfield bar and grill in July. Sangamon County Sheriff's Office said an arrest warrant was issued last week for 46-year-old Troy Rathbone. 46-year-old Philip Smith of rural Rochester has already been arrested for the break-in at Mama Lee's Sandbar in July. More at WMAY.com.
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4: Daytime highs approaching 92. Today, under mainly sunny skies, winds out of the southwest, 8 to 15 miles per hour. Clear skies. Tonight, lows level off around 73. Ample sunshine expected. Tomorrow, highs around 94. I'm meteorologist Jennifer Wojcicki on 97.7 and 970 WMAY, Springfield's news and talk. Currently, it's 72 degrees.
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9: Lightning fast flies by. This is Griff Jenkins filling in for the great Brian Kilmeade on the Brian Kilmeade Radio Show, a source of information, insight, and enlightenment that you would be remiss to not take on a daily basis. So joining us now, I want to turn to the war in Iran and the developments as we watch this. Clearly, on a political level, it's impacting the midterms. But on a larger level, President Trump making clear that he is has an end goal in mind that history may yet prove to be a game changer in the Middle East, replacing chaos, violence, and terrorism with commerce and something that we haven't seen in most of our adult lifetimes. Joining us now is Michael Makovsky, the CEO, president of the Jewish Institute for National Security of America, JINSA, a great leading Washington-based think tank that understands these things. And Michael, you know, I look at what's happening in the case of the Bab el-Mandeb Strait and the Houthis that are ramping up. It is clear the Houthis are ramping up their attacks on Saudi Arabia, killing at least one American in this latest horrific attack. But, you know, people need to fully understand, as you well do,
10: that, you know, the Houthis and what we're talking about now as President Trump is looking at whether he's going to assist Saudi Arabia in retaliation. The Houthis were created 10 years ago, 2015, I think it goes back to when Iran and the Quds Force really created this proxy to fight not only Saudi Arabia, but also Israel. And ultimately, by connection, the U.S., the same as they did with Hamas, as they did with Hezbollah. What would you advise, Michael, the president to do when you consider whether or not he should join Saudi Arabia in retaliation?
6: Hi, good morning. Thanks for having me again. If I may just read some, I think people forget who the Houthis are, and I think it's important to just repeat what their slogan is to give a little context. If I may, I'll just read.
10: Sure.
6: God is the greatest. Death to America, death to Israel, a curse upon the Jews, victory to Islam. So it's not exactly a Disney slogan, but that's a Houthi slogan. And they're obviously the Shia Muslim fanatics. As you point out correctly, they are a proxy of Iran, but they're a little different than, let's say, the Hezbollah proxy in southern Lebanon or in Lebanon, in that the Iranians don't control them as much. They obviously have a great deal of influence on the Houthis, and they supply them with weapons and so on. But they don't control them as much. And they've been, frankly, very, very challenging for the Saudis, the Emiratis, and the United States to really get a handle on. We had some sustained effort earlier last year, and President Trump then put a plug on it after he didn't see a lot of success after about 6 weeks. So, and the Saudis, which we could get into, have made, I think, a number of mistakes, and they've had a lot of challenges here, obviously.
10: You know, Michael, so you talk about President Trump, and here I play for you the most recent sort of comments that he's had to share about whether or not he's going to assist the Saudis. Listen to this. There's a short cut here I want to play for you. Cut 21.
11: Have you decided whether to join the Saudi strikes on the Houthis?
12: We may. We're going to look at it.
11: How soon?
12: We just found out about the recent attack, so we'll make a decision. We move very quickly.
10: So he's going to make a decision, and I think there will be a decision pretty quickly. I mean, one of the things, Michael, that I think is important to point out, can you imagine? So this latest attack that killed 12 and injured hundreds, including an American, this was a terrorist attack on a civilian major airport. So anywhere in the world, are we willing to allow that to happen? In this case, King Khalid Airport in Riyadh.
6: Yeah, no, it's terrible, and obviously our hearts go out for all those innocent civilians in the airport that were killed and injured, and there've been like a few hundred injured, and I think I saw about a dozen killed. Mm-hmm. Look, I think for President Trump, it's challenging. I suspect he won't do too much right now. He's trying to lower the temperature in the region, certainly before the midterms. And I think that he probably wants to keep his powder dry for what might be a conflict, a resumption of maybe even a brief military action against Iran after the midterms that he's warned about. So I suspect, I mean, you never know, that he'll probably want to help the Saudis more in a support role in intelligence and in weapons than probably direct confrontation. I mean, that's what I assume will be. And I think it's an understandable, that would be, I think, an understandable approach, given, again, I think what he might be planning, we don't know, but he suggested this publicly, what might happen after the midterms directly with the Iranians. And he might just say, this is a Saudi problem right now. And if I may, you know, the Saudis, I think, have made a number of mistakes leading up to this. On the one hand, they're an important strategic ally of the United mm-hmm. States. I think it's very important that the Crown Prince be successful. I think it's vital for U.S. national security. But he's alienated or distanced himself from a few key countries that could have been helpful here. I mean, he had a very well-known fight with the Emiratis, who were actually rather effective, I think, on the ground against the Houthis. And he basically forced their remaining counterterrorism forces on the ground to leave in December. So that was important. He's kept a distance from the Israelis, who have shown at times that they could be very effective in hitting the Houthis. And at times in this war, he's been rather cool, to the United States. And perhaps most important, he didn't really prepare militarily for this. And now we see a report in the Wall Street Journal, I believe, this morning, he's scrounging around for air defense missiles. So I think he was unprepared, both militarily and in how he was dealing with other countries that could be very useful to him right now.
10: You know, Michael, that's a great thing to point out. And you're right, MBS is now scrounging for more defenses. But, you know, with great institutions like GENSA that you have that understand these issues as you were laying out there, I just want to add to the other part of that contingent, which is, you know, the Houthis exist because a Iranian general named Ahmad Vahidi stood up the Quds Force in the 90s under the previous Ayatollah Khamenei that had the intent purposes of exporting terrorism in places like with the Houthis and Hamas and Hezbollah before them. And so here we are today looking at Saudi Arabia and whether or not MBS has handled this correctly. But there is a tie, is my point. The road still leads back to Iran. And that road has a major goal of not only getting rid of Israel, but also death to America.
6: Oh, 100%. And as we said at the front, you know, their slogan, you know, they hate us. They hate the Jews. They hate Israel. They're fanatics, the Houthis. And you're right. If you deal with the Iran regime, as you're suggesting, that will severely undercut the Houthis. And by the way, I think our blockade of Iran, which I think Admiral Cooper, our CENTCOM commander, has done a very good job at in recent months, I'd say an excellent job at, I think that's, my understanding is that's undercutting the Iranians' ability to support the Houthis. But I think
10: in a major way, that's important to bring up.
6: Yes, I don't think it has gotten the attention of the derivative effects. We focus, understandably, how we're denying revenue to Iran, but I think it also undermines their ability to help the Houthis. Mm-hmm. That's my understanding from speaking to folks in the region about this. So I think the more we could weaken the regime in Tehran, and I think our objective has to be the collapse of the regime in Tehran, not necessarily directly, but we have to undercut them, weaken them, and help facilitate the people in Iran to bring it down. That's going to weaken the Houthis. But I do think another thing we should be doing, I think our top priority, as I assume the president is thinking about, is weakening the regime after the midterms. But then I also think there has to be an international coalition. I'd like to see the Saudis reach out to the Israelis. Mm-hmm. And work with the Israelis, the Emiratis, and the U.S., and really work together, I think, to deal with this Houthi threat, which is not only a threat to the Saudis, of course it is a threat to the Saudis, but also affects the whole world because of the strait that you mentioned that affecting the international commerce and so on.
10: You know, I'm glad, Michael, that you brought up really the blockade, and I don't think you can overstate, it doesn't get talked about as much, but you can't overstate really the incredible success that we are having in strangling Iran's economy. In fact, Brett McGurk was on with Brian Kilmeade on his One Nation weekend program and talked about not only how successful it's been, but the fact that we need to keep this pressure up. I want you to listen to this. Cut 20.
13: I think we got to keep the pressure on the Iranians. I think economic pressure is really critical. That blockade we have in place right now, it's putting unprecedented pressure on Iran. The Iranian system is so revolutionary, so ideological, they are going to do all they can to hold on. They'll use ruthless violence against their own people, as we saw earlier this year. And I think we got to stay patient and stay at it and try to use the leverage you build with that blockade to try to get the best possible deal you can. But let's hope at some point this regime in Iran comes apart, because the Iranian people, they're the most pro-West population in the region, probably second to Israel. And that would really change the face of the Middle East and the world. But I think it's a long way until we get to that point.
10: All right.
13: But we got to keep the pressure on.
10: And he's right, Michael. The question really is, when do we see the fruit of that pressure?
6: Yeah. Look, I agree with what Brett McGurk said, with one exception. I don't think we should try for a deal. I think there's no way that we're going to get a deal with the Iranians that is acceptable for U.S. interests. We tried that in June with the MOU. I thought it was a big mistake. And I think President Trump was correct a few weeks later after the Iranians violated it from calling it dead. So I think to answer your question about seeing the fruits, I think we have to keep strangling their economy, the regime, undercutting the revenue with this blockade. As I've said to Brian before, I think that we could accelerate that process of weakening the regime by, I think, hitting the internal energy facilities, like the refineries, the natural gas facilities that feed their electricity generation. I think maybe we could kill more leaders. Maybe I think we could do this in a very short operation. We're going to have to deal with the nuclear dust and some of the facilities, such as Pickaxe Mountain, that President Trump has mentioned. I think we could do this in a shorter operation. I don't think all this will bring down the regime, but I think it will accelerate their demise. Yeah. And then we just have to keep the pressure on until they weaken, and it will be up to the Iranian people eventually. But we could do other things to help the people, such as arming them more. And I would hope the CIA and so on and the Mossad are working on such a plan.
10: Yeah, without a doubt. And, when Brett McGurk was on with Brian talking about keeping the pressure on and the unprecedented economic strangulation, it's such an important point, because when you look at guys like Ahmad Vahidi, who is the general in charge of the IRGC, that dates back to the previous Ayatollah's days of setting up the Quds Force, putting Houthis in power. He's the guy in the driver's chair that isn't negotiating in any way in good faith. And it's reportedly, and I believe to be the case, that the IRGC controls about 40% of Iran's economy. But on the path we're on now, 40% of nothing is nothing. And that's where we're going to get. We're not getting there before the midterms, but we are going to get there likely in the remaining 2 years of President Trump's administration. And perhaps you see that is when we might actually see the very pro-West minded Iranian people stand up.
6: Yeah, I think exactly. I think the target has to be before President Trump leaves office. We don't know who's going to be president here afterwards. Obviously, we don't even know everyone who's going to be running. So I think the president has been very steadfast. He won't allow a nuclear weapon. He understands how bad this regime is. The target, I think, for intelligence services and for our pressure has to be President Trump leaves office in January 2029. I will add, though, there are costs, of course, to this, but I don't know what more we could do. What the costs are, the Iranians, for instance, keep executing people, their own people, who peacefully demonstrated earlier this year. It's terrible to read about that they keep doing this. I'd like to see the U.S. and other countries raise this issue more about the killing of their people. They're also, planning, it looks like, terrorist attacks, as we saw at this RAF base, the U.S. uses in England. So, and it suggests that there are other terrorist attacks that might be linked to the Iranians. So there are costs. But our job is to keep the pressure on this regime, undercut their ability to commit terror abroad and their ability to stay in power.
10: Michael Makovsky, great insight. Thank you for joining us here on the Brian Kilmeade Show. We'll see where it goes. It is going to be something interesting that is going to play out, likely, as you point out, after the midterms. Michael, thank you. Appreciate it.
6: Thank you. Have a good day.
10: And this is Griff Jenkins filling in for Brian Kilmeade on the great Brian Kilmeade Show. Don't touch that dial.
8: Don't go anywhere. Brian Kilmeade will be right back.
0: This is the Brian Kilmeade Show. 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
1: This is the Great Brian Kilmeade Show. Griff Jenkins getting the great honor to fill in and pinch hit for Brian Kilmeade while he's doing a million things. Brian, I don't know anyone literally in my lifetime. And look, I work a lot. You see me all over the place that works harder than Brian Kilmeade. He's doing some radio interviews for his book and then doing a radio show and doing a TV show. The times that I get to fill in for Brian on both Fox and Friends and the radio show, it's a 6-hour stretch. And I call it Kilmeade maxing. It's literally, by the end of that, and even on the days when I'll do outnumbered like I'm doing today, you know, that ends up being like a 7-hour thing. I'm exhausted. He does it every day. I don't know where this guy gets the energy. It's unbelievable. But such a great destination for information, though, because, you know, when you do cover a lot of hours on television, you cover hours on radio like this, you get to hear from people like Michael Makovsky and others that have insight and talk about the issues that face us. And, you know, I'll go on just a quick tangent before I hand things off back to Brian, who's about to take over the reins for a show, that, you know, I can remember sort of a period after 9/11 when we as a nation, and we were broadcasting, Brian, myself and others, trying to really process what does this mean? We're having a collective national debate about what this meant for the country. We were afraid after 9/11. I think we are in some ways in a real inflection point, a crossroads for the country, when you have one party pushing towards big government socialism to replace free market capitalism. It's going to be a very interesting next 3 weeks as we head toward the midterms. I'm Griff Jenkins, filling in for Brian Kilmeade. Brian, coming up next, your host, he's coming back. I'm out of here.
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5: 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The same New Mexico that's fourth in the 2008 primary list for president. 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
8: ABC News, I'm Chuck Sievertson. Will the Iran war get wider for Americans? At least 20 people killed at the main airport in Saudi Arabia's capital in the latest attack by Iranian-backed Houthi rebels. ABC's Ian Pannell.
9: It's the worst attack in the Gulf since President Trump launched his war together with Israel against Iran. Trump calling the attack terrible and telling ABC News he may join Saudi attacks on the Houthis, something he's avoided so far.
8: President Trump declaring in an online post that he brokered an energy ceasefire between Ukraine and Russia, but says Ukrainian President Zelensky.
10: It was clear that Putin does not read Truth Social.
8: Because Russia has not stopped attacking Iranian energy facilities, and Zelensky indicates his nation will also not cease. The Justice Department's gotten a search warrant, and officers today searched the home of Democratic Congresswoman Ilhan Omar. Sources say it relates to immigration paperwork. This is ABC News. Nearly 2 million children between the ages of 6 months and almost 5 years old are suffering from or are expected to suffer from acute malnutrition in Somalia, says an analysis by an outfit called the Integrated Food Security Phase Classification. It says over 400,000 Somali children are at risk of dying from hunger. In this case, it wasn't just the Sittner that hit the OnlyFans.
11: Sheena Sittner says she worked as a substitute teacher in suburban St. Louis, making about $125 a day. To make extra money, the 42-year-old mother of three says she and her husband posted adult videos on OnlyFans. But she says last month, a teacher at her son's school found the page, resulting in her suspension. And Sittner told the Rizzuto show she now faces termination.
12: People are so worried about what other people do outside of their own job.
11: She says the real problem is the pay.
8: Our Hannah Bata, Chuck Sievertson, ABC News.
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1: From the WMAY newsroom, I'm Greg Hallblad. A Springfield City Council member has announced she won't run for a third term in office. Ward 8 Alderwoman Erin Connolly said on her Facebook page that heavy situations in her personal life, as well as working full-time and as a council member, plus running for office, would be more than she can currently accommodate. Connolly said she will continue as an alderwoman until her term expires after the April 6th election. Investigators are looking for a Riverton man accused of burglarizing a

Earl Springfield Bar and Grill in July. Sangamon County Sheriff's Office said an arrest warrant was issued last week for 46-year-old Troy Rathbone. Deputies arrested 46-year-old Philip Smith of Earl Rochester in August for the break-in at Mama Lee's Sandbar on Mechanicsburg Road. A Jacksonville man has been sentenced to 12 years in prison for possessing and distributing child pornography. U.S. Attorney's Office for the Central District of Illinois said 48-year-old Daniel Brannon pleaded guilty in June. More at WMAY.com.

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7: Daytime highs approaching 92. Today, under mainly sunny skies, winds out of the southwest, 8 to 15 miles per hour. Clear skies, tonight, lows level off around 73. Ample sunshine expected, tomorrow, highs around 94.
6: I'm meteorologist Jennifer Wojcicki on 97.7 and 970 WMAY, Springfield's News and Talk. Currently, it's 72 degrees.
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11: Thanks so much for being there. It's The Brian Kilmeade Show. This hour, I'm going to be joined by Lindy Lee. She's a New York Times bestselling author. The author of Unburdened is a reference to Unburdened to what it has been Kamala Harris's ridiculous mantra. She was the Democratic presidential candidate, former vice president of the United States. And she was a key fundraiser for them. She left and she said, this is what's going on and this is why. Her book is a bestseller because not just because she has a point of view, is the way she articulates it. And Joe Lonsdale is standing by. He's Palantir co-founder. If you want to know what's going on in AI, you don't have to go anywhere else. If you want to know the risks, you don't have to go anywhere else. You want to know the pluses, nowhere else. And the competition, what good competition is, you don't have to go anywhere else. We covered a few things. Mayor Mamdani has decided again to decide another ethnicity he wants to disrespect. He will not march in the Columbus Day Parade. Not sure why. I guess it's not his favorite explorer. Does he know it's about Italian heritage in New York City? Number two. It's going to be kind of cool. And Katie Zachariah is the new press secretary at the White House. And the president said, start today, brief tomorrow. So she's going to give her first briefing tomorrow. She knows what she's talking about. She's running Truth Social for a while. So she thoroughly gets it. Covering a few things in midterms, a few weeks away. And then we have what's going on in New York City with the ICE shooting and mischaracterizing the father of a five-year-old who was shot, who happens to be a career criminal here illegally. Yes, an illegal immigrant and a known gang member who's attacked his neighbors with a machete and was trying to evade arrest. And according to some reports, was trying to hit ICE agents with his car. We don't seem to be getting that side of that. While ICE agents continue to get a bad rap. And lastly, we're talking about what's happening over in Ukraine, where they're fighting valiantly, where there's a lot of friction with the president right now because I think making a huge bad decision buying diesel from Russia. Every dollar they get ends up being given to Iran and to their war machine in order to keep us on our heels. Let's bring in Joe Lonsdale from Palantir. Hey, Joe.
12: Hey, Brian, how you doing?
11: Great to see you. You got the hottest topic in the country, whether it's the data centers or AI, where the guardrails should be. Very few people can talk intelligently about it. They should be honest about it. Do you worry, first off, before we get into the narrow part of it, do you worry about lawmakers who don't use AI trying to put guardrails in judging AI? Because I do.
12: It's a little bit comical, Brian. I mean, listen, the reason America is going to win and be the strongest and wealthiest country is because government doesn't screw things up. These guys are not going to be smarter than the Chinese guys running their government, but what they can do is they could be less authoritarian and not break things. So we got to hope the dumb people on both sides don't break things.
11: So what is one area? See, I love the idea theoretically, and tell me if this is possible, because you know who you're competing with. You take the top five AI companies and you provide like an 18-month stay on a board overseeing the top AI companies. And is it possible to do that without stealing each other's technology and advances?
12: If you look at what the Trump administration put in place, I thought it was pretty reasonable, right? They all signed this thing and they do their own audit trails. They watch each other's audits. You basically, the only people smart enough in this industry to hold things, you know, accountable safely are the people involved, which is obviously chicken and egg, because you can't trust people in charge of the industry not to try to lock in their advantages, not try to stop any new competitors. So it's a tough thing to get right, but obviously they have to be involved, the people running it, understanding what's possible here in terms of setting the frameworks. And by the way, we should probably be making it really transparent. We should be holding them accountable, but we shouldn't be breaking it, right? So there's nuance to this.
11: Right. I was reading this story today about how the Chinese and the U.S. are kind of, you're interlocked, because a lot of people in America like the cheaper models that China's putting out. And yet you guys are leading the sophisticated portion of this by about, and I was in a briefing with another high-level CEO the other day off the record that says he believes he's 9 to 12 months ahead of China overall. I don't know what you think. So
12: yeah, listen,
11: can you describe how we need each other in this industry?
12: Yeah, listen, I think it's somewhere between 6 to 12 months ahead. It's really hard to know because they're going to keep things secret as well. But there's a lot of companies such as Palantir, such as Cognition and others that benefit more from there being what we call a jagged frontier, right? So if there's just one company in the U.S. dominating the frontier model company, then they get a lot of power. And whereas if there's multiple models competing, then it lets everyone else who's building other parts of the ecosystem do better. So, for example, NVIDIA, which is selling chips, they want there to be lots of models, and then they can capture more of the value themselves. And so this is a funny dynamic where the distillation, right, the copying of the U.S. models by others is actually very good for everyone except for the top two model companies.
11: Well, that's so interesting. So, Joe, where do you see your focus right now? Because you're also helping out the weapons industry, right?
12: Well, I run one of the top venture capital firms in defense. I guess we'd call it, is one of the areas you call it weapons is fair. It's the primes right now in the U.S., Brian, have fallen way behind. And they're making, for example, Raytheon makes 60 to 80 Tomahawk missiles per year. We have new competitors that are testing things that are just as good, cost a fifth as much. They're going to make 1,000 next year. So I'm focused on our defense area in ramping up production. Saronic is delivering hundreds of these autonomous vessels to the, you know, we just built this giant shipyard in Texas last week that we announced with the vice president and the governor visiting. So we're focused on ramping up in defense. But, you know, the bigger theme, even beyond defense, is ramping productivity in the U.S. right now. We are going to make the U.S. a lot wealthier by building on top of AI. And that is what our adversaries are afraid of. You know, when you see everyone attacking AI from the far left and the far right, and from on the internet, that's the same thing they did when they attacked fracking, when they attacked nuclear. Like, they are so scared the U.S. is going to pull way ahead of them, and they're trying to do anything they can to slow us down, and they're trying to trick everyone to be afraid to slow us down. That's the number one question right now.
11: So, you know, what's interesting is the one thing about Elon Musk has come out multiple times over the last 5 years and said AI will make work unnecessary, which really rattles a lot of people's cages. I thought Jeff Bezos had a different take. I want you to hear this.
2: We're going to be in a world of tremendous productivity gains, because productivity is driven by invention. And that's what these AI tools are going to allow. Because of the productivity in the economy, many people are going to decide, let's say you have a two earner income household. One of those people is likely, you're not going to need to have a two-earner income household. You know what? I can support my family working 3 days a week. That's what productivity in the economy means. And so people, I think you're going to have a labor shortage. It's going to actually be difficult to hire people, because the productivity in the economy is going to make it so that if people don't want to work two jobs, they won't have to.
11: Where do you fan between Elon Musk, no need, no one works, and Jeff Bezos,
12: On this particular argument, yeah. Listen, I'm long SpaceX from Elon against Jeff, but on this argument, I'm on the Bezos side. By the way, this is the problem I have. All my friends I hired back in the day at Palantir, they're all too rich. They won't work for me anymore. That's going to be the economy you have where everyone's going to be too rich. You can't get enough people to work. That's all where right. we are, Brian.
11: Hey, could you bring back to mass production on weapons? So how close are you to doing this? I kept hearing about this. I know that do you have to put out your own? I hear one of the problems is you have to have a company that's willing to maybe put out the money, knowing that politics could change and you might not get paid. Is that where you're at? Are you worried about the administration changing and deciding that we're not going to be investing in weapons or as much in defense, and you could be left out there with this fantastic arsenal?
12: You know, there's always some risk there, Brian, but I think the defense of the nation and defending it effectively and not wasting money, I think that's a nonpartisan issue. The House and Armed Services Committees have a lot of people on both sides who want to have the more efficient solutions when we're already now delivering, like I said, like hundreds of these boats, hundreds, thousands of interceptors, thousands of other sorts of missiles that are cheaper and better. So this is all happening right now. 2027 is the key year. Everyone's going to realize, both the left and the right are going to realize, we were being ripped off by these primes, and we're going to go with the better solutions. So I'm not too worried about the better solutions winning. It's just so obviously the correct answer, as you show them.
11: So when I talk to the CEOs of these executives, they will say to me, the reason why in World War II they moved out so quick, because they weren't nearly as sophisticated. That's why you can make all these tanks and all these bombers and all these jets. But there's so much complication, is that there's not one place where you finish off one product, that they have to send it out or import different parts. That's what takes so long. Is that a valid argument?
12: So Brian, talking to the CEO of a prime is like talking to your accountant about technology. They have no idea what they're doing. These guys were not hired to be engineers. Their systems, the primes have built, are purposely cost plus. They're purposely overly complicated. And we have new companies being run by actually top technologists who are a whole level above anything the primes can do. And we're able to do just as good stuff, much cheaper, much faster at scale. The primes are dinosaurs, and they'll make all sorts of excuses too. It's a terrible argument, and we're going to crush them. And we're already starting to see it. Next year, everyone, it'll be more obvious to everyone. These guys just shouldn't even be in business anymore for a lot of these areas. They just don't know what they're doing.
11: So do you believe that if this Iran war goes on, what you're making now could play a role in it in perfecting these Gulf states?
12: 100%. There's already mass production coming. I mean, listen, it already has played a role in it. Saronic rescued those guys that were shot down on the helicopters right from those. They attacked the port. They're delivering massive numbers of ships. The interceptors are coming at scale. The missiles are coming at scale. Anduril is delivering all sorts of things already right now. 2027 is the year where we just massively outproduce the primes, and we kind of see the emperor has no clothes. And these guys have a lot of excuses, but they really didn't deserve the giant contracts they had. That's the situation.
11: What did you learn from the war in Ukraine, or what are you learning?
12: I mean, huge amounts. Obviously, Palantir and Anduril and others were over there right away and helping manage a lot of the war effort. I mean, you're learning how to do cheaper mass autonomous systems that coordinate and that figure out, you know, you need millions of things, and you need to be smart, and you have all new tactics, you know, based on lots of new electronic warfare tactics, all sorts of stuff we're applying.
11: So what would right now is that's pretty much why you believe that Ukraine has done the unthinkable. I mean, this is 4.5 years and they paid a huge price. But they are also pounding Russia, and they're paying a strike for the first time.
12: It's very impressive what they were able to do. But the Ukraine reorganized how defense, you know, industrial complex works. They put money towards what's working away from what's not working. They were forced to, and they had to empirically test it. They have all sorts of new groups producing who never would have got a chance normally. Listen, I'm hoping for peace, Brian. I think it's really sad the worst still going on, but it is so impressive what Ukraine has been able to do and what we all can learn from them.
11: And the latest challenge, Joe Lonsdale, has been this high-speed drone that might is too fast for the drone defense rockets, correct? Have you guys met, or have they met that challenge yet?
12: Yeah, well, listen, I mean, this is why you also have things like Epirus, which has high-power microwave, and it's like a force field in Star Trek, right? You can turn these things off at the speed of light. You can fry the circuits, and so you need all sorts of different countermeasures. We're working on mass interceptors, mass high-power microwave, and we got to get all these things over there to our allies. And you know, but right now we're not allowed to deploy some of that in Ukraine. It's considered too sensitive. That's above my pay grade. I'll just know how to build it, and they'll decide what they're allowed to use.
11: What about lasers? Where do you stand?
12: Lasers are great if the weather is right. I think the Israelis figured out some really, really clever ways to basically, you know, the way a laser has to work is it bends in arbitrarily in the atmosphere. So it's impossible if you just shoot one laser to target properly. But they figured out how to shoot hundreds at once. And then every, you know, very small fraction of a second, redirect a new laser to the one that's hitting it. So it's an amazingly complicated thing to get right. Israelis got it right. They're the best in the world at it. We should learn how to do it, too.
11: So, Joe, you know what's so great is that about when George Bush was presiding over the Iraq war, Google and some of these other tech firms said, we don't really want you to use our technology for war. And they started to give him a real pushback, a lot of pushback.
12: Yeah.
11: And, you know, and obviously Silicon Valley is known to be extremely left area. And I always thought that's just the way it's going to be, you know. And then this new generation with guys like you, I really see a huge patriotic streak to use your great success for the defense of the country. Where did that come from? Like, what generation is that? Like, what I just said, does that resonate with you as factual?
12: Yeah, no, listen, it's a small handful of people. It's us at Palantir, which I'm really proud of. And a lot of my guys at Palantir partner with Palmer Luckey. It's Palmer at Anduril. It's Elon Musk, who's a great patriot, and people don't understand how much SpaceX is critical for our defense. And, you know, really Palantir, SpaceX, and Anduril broke through, and then others like Saronic and Epirus and Chaos are now breaking further through. And so it's a handful of us. But, you know, I think it has inspired a generation and tens of thousands of technologists, and we're fixing the primes. There's going to be all the neo primes. And thank goodness, man, because now America's ahead of our adversaries again. If we had just relied on the old dinosaurs, our adversaries would have crushed us. So, but you know, America keeps building new things. That's what makes us a great country.
11: But Joe, what do you mean you're fixing the primes? I thought you were going around the primes.
12: We're fixing the defense industrial complex. We're fixing the production. We're going around them. You know, my guess is that ultimately pieces of the primes will be split off and run by the neo primes, because the people running the neo primes are so much more competent. That's probably the best way to do it, is eventually when you beat them at a few things, you'll hopefully grab and fix the rest of them, because you can't have the guys in charge there right now running them. They're just going to lose.
11: So I know that the school of thought in the 80s or the 90s was consolidate the defense industry. This way you're not competing against each other. We get improvements and we get the best groups together. What we had was a consolidation and a lack of competition, which as usual, because of capitalism and the nature of it, it's sent us into somewhat of a malaise.
12: That's right. It's a lack of competition, Brian. And really these defense companies became arms of the government. They didn't have to, you know, fight for a living, and their main skill became trying to block others and capture upside from the government, not actually innovating. And so now that we've broken in again with a lot of new ones there, you know, it's going to shift it up a lot, which thank goodness. You know, we had a Soviet system effectively. We shifted it to a Soviet system. Obviously it doesn't work. You need a dynamic American system. That's what we're going back to.
11: I know the president tried to harangue them into producing more and it has not worked. So
12: no, we're just going to do it. We're just going to go around them and do it and then pull the good pieces of them in, hopefully. But no, it's actually starting to work right now. You're seeing all sorts of great stuff happening.
11: And the one thing I learned too, Joe, from our conversation, don't let your workers get rich too quick.
12: You know, the other thing though is I it's really important to me to make everyone who works with us really, really rich. But you know, maybe if they get too rich in the first few years, then it's not good. But don't worry, there's always going to be new great Americans to work, and it's good to make everyone who works with you really wealthy, Brian. That's the goal.
11: And that's true, but it hasn't really curtailed your drive at all, obviously.
12: Joe, I'm just teasing the guys for early from Palantir. They're doing great.
11: Joe Lonsdale, always great. Thanks, Joe.
12: Thanks, Brian.
11: You got it. Hey, when we come back, we open up the phones, 1-866-408-7669. We'll also talk about the midterms, a few real compelling races. Don't move. 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

0: Kilmeade.
1: Hey, we are back, and I'll tell you, there are so many intriguing Senate races, and it's got Republicans really nervous. The one that's really up in the air is Kansas. I mean, people are very angry about the price of diesel fuel there. It's a very rural area. Senator Marshall evidently not even doing many public events. He's hoping to secure the state and just get by. I mean, that's a state that Republicans usually win by double digits easily. They're worried about that. But in terms of Texas, I asked Dan Patrick over the weekend, what's going on there? Why are the Senate races so close? Why are the governor's races so close? Why is his race so close? Cut 14.
2: Democrats are pouring money into Texas in an unprecedented way. James Tallarico will have $250 million or more, almost all of that coming from California, New York, and blue states. Even the governor's race, Pritzker, the governor of Illinois, just sent $1 million to Abbott's opponent. Money is coming in from everywhere because we're the target. And that's a part of it. When you can put up $20 or $30 million of ads on television, as Abbott's opponent has, it can make a difference and tighten the race. This Senate race, again, between Paxton and Tallarico, it will be over $400 million. So that always tightens things up. But we will prevail in the end, and the people are going to respond. We are not in Texas going to let the socialists take over our state.
1: Well, that's true. And I know they don't want to. But the biggest gift they had is Tallarico went underground for 12 days. Said he had the flu. Really? Doesn't make anyone sick. Okay, can you do Zoom? Can you just make an announcement? People would love that. Hey, listen, I got the flu. 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Keep voting, keep working, but not a word. That could allow Paxton to close the gap. 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
3: From the WMAY newsroom, I'm Greg Hallbleib. A Springfield City Council member has announced she won't run for re-election. Ward 8 Alderwoman Erin Conley said on her Facebook page Sunday that heavy situations in her personal life, as well as working full-time and as a council member plus running for office, would be more than she can currently accommodate. Conley has served 2 terms on the council. She highlighted some of her initiatives, including the citywide home improvement program to help low-income homeowners and access to paid parental leave for city employees. Conley said she will continue as Alderwoman until her term expires after the April 6th election. The filing period for nominating petitions for that election is next Monday, October 19th through Monday, October 26th. Illinois State Police report 2 more of its squads were struck last week by vehicles disobeying the state's move-over law. One of the crashes occurred north of Sherman on Interstate 55 in a construction zone. A vehicle struck a stationary squad with emergency lights on. ISP said the driver, 43-year-old Tiffany Sipes of Williamsville, was charged with a Scott's Law violation and driving under the influence. Investigators are looking for a Riverton man accused of burglarizing a rural Springfield bar and grill in July. Sangamon County Sheriff's Office said an arrest warrant was issued last week for 46-year-old Troy Rathbone. 46-year-old Philip Smith of rural Rochester has already been arrested for the break-in at Mama Lee's Sandbar in July. More at WMAY.com.
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0: Here's your updated News Channel 20 Storm Team forecast. Mainly sunny skies today with daytime highs approaching 92. Southwesterly winds 10 to 15 miles per hour. Mainly clear again tonight, lows level off around 73. I'm meteorologist Jennifer Wojcicki on 97.7 and 970 WMAY, Springfield's news and talk. Currently 71.
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1: Welcome back, everybody. You know, we've had an interesting show as we see the Columbus Day Parade coming, starting in New York City. It's the biggest in the country. And it will not have, drumroll please, the mayor of New York City. For the first time in my lifetime, unless they've been sick. But this is intentional. They're not going to go. Why? I don't know. He doesn't like Columbus. Why do I know that? Because as a New York assemblyman, he was on video intentionally giving the finger to a statue in 2021, and it was the Columbus statue. But you would think now that he realizes that it represents the Italian Americans, he would change his mind. I guess not. With me in studio to talk a little about the midterms and more, as well as her new book, is Linda Lee. She's New York Times best-selling author of Unburdened, the former Democratic fundraiser turned GOP strategist and fundraiser, talks about what it was like behind the scenes in the historic 2024 election as we try to get a handle of the new Democratic Party. And I'll tell you, the new Democratic Party, Lindy, that is Big Ten. What's this Big Ten party now that has everybody's allowed in, right?
14: Right. Well, AOC is saying that
1: except Fetterman, maybe.
14: Well, Fetterman is a dear friend of mine. He's amazing. I've known him for more than a decade, and he's your truly stand-up guy and very courageous.
1: Has he always been?
14: He's always, I think, more so now. He's like, I don't give a, I'm just going to do what I think is right. And I was with him when he was first running for Senate in 2015. I was running for Congress. I was 24 years old running for Congress, completely deluded, thinking that I could win this. But the two of us were just like racing across the Commonwealth of Pennsylvania. It was amazing. And I got to know his wife, too, Giselle. And John truly was just a down-to-earth, down-home guy.
1: Right.
14: Salt of the earth.
1: So let's go backtrack. When did you be, you were a Democrat coming out of Princeton? Right.
14: I was a Democrat growing up because back then you were common sense people. Like we had, it was the Clinton Democrats.
1: Yeah.
14: You cared about fiscal responsibility, welfare reform, don't ask, don't tell. It was just reasonable. But then after Obama, when I was in college, everything lurched to the left and it got increasingly untenable.
1: And but they didn't stop you from being with the party.
14: I ran for Congress when I was 24, so I kind of was like hurtling down, and I bought into the Hopi Changey thing, unfortunately. Like a lot of us got swept into his hysteria. I believed it.
1: Right. So you believed it, and the result was Obamacare. We know that. And we know in terms of unifying the president, no one thinks we came out of those 8 years more unified. Mm-hmm. Do you?
14: In fact, a couple weeks ago, he's like, oh, I have no idea why our country is so divided right now. And I'm just like, dude, have you looked in the mirror? You're the reason why.
1: When did you pick up that even though his approach was so, he's an eloquent guy, very, very likable, charismatic. When did you realize this approach was divisive?
14: Actually, I became quickly disillusioned, really, like 1 year in, but I wanted to give him a chance. And the environment that I'm in, I've gotten this question so many times, the environment that I was in did not permit conservatism. I think it was Jesse Waters, he just said a couple of days ago that if you look at the Ivy League campaign donations, it's 95% liberal. You are considered...
1: That's where you're from.
14: Not Princeton. I went to Princeton University, and I think it's upwards of 95%. I went into college with slightly conservative. I'm a Christian conservative, and I basically had to unlearn a lot of the things I learned growing up. My views on marriage, they told me, were bigoted. My views on fiscal responsibility, I was also told, were prejudiced. So I had to unlearn all of that. And I was the first woman to be elected class president all 4 years. So my views actually mattered. I had to reflect the views of the student body, which were overwhelmingly liberal.
1: Right. And then, you forged your way through it. You became a Democrat. So obviously, unburdened is a famous line from...
14: Yes, exactly.
1: And the subtitle, former Democrats insider shocking account of political power, betrayal, and party collapse. So when it came to the Bidens, what role did you play in getting him elected?
14: In 2020 and 2024, and I want to apologize to the American people. There's no excuse. Given what we know now, it was a terrible mistake. But in 2019, I generally thought he was okay. And I thought it was a choice between him and a catastrophe in the form of Bernie Sanders. In fact, I went to war with AOC. And the nasty tweets she wrote about me are still up. She basically insinuated that I was a Nazi because I would rather vote for Trump than vote for Bernie Sanders. The Chinese Communist Party murdered my great-grandfather in cold blood. Anyone who propounds that sort of ideology in our country is completely unacceptable to me. Completely unacceptable.
1: And that's what he's done. But why has it gotten continuing to grow within the Democratic Party? He went from a fringe candidate to mainstream. He never stopped gaining on Hillary Clinton. And we know what was going on behind the scenes with the DNC chair to make sure that Bernie Sanders didn't beat Hillary and to make sure Bernie Sanders didn't beat what ended up being Joe Biden.
14: Exactly. By the way, the DNC pulled this same shenanigan in 2024 by ensuring the coronation of Kamala within 24 hours. It was the same thing. And there was a corrupt bargain that people aren't aware of. Ken Martin, who is now the DNC chair, basically threw support behind Kamala with the secret, the tacit agreement that he would ascend to the DNC chair should she become president. So there are a lot of underhanded bargains that the American people are not privy to.
1: Right. And a lot of people were disappointed there was not this quick, hyperactive nominating convention. And from Obama on down, they couldn't believe that Joe Biden maneuvered behind the scenes to get Kamala Harris the nomination. And she did, too. But you said that Jill Biden did not want Kamala Harris.
14: Absolutely did not. Absolutely did not. She has hated Kamala Harris with a vengeance ever since, I believe it was June 28th, 2019 or the 27th, 20th. I was there. I hosted a fundraiser for Biden the day after the debate. And we were all like, oh, my gosh, is this guy like a... Is he dead on arrival? Because it was brutal what she did on the debate stage, which is basically insinuate that he was a racist.
1: Segregationist.
14: Exactly. And so Jill never forgave her for that. But Joe looked more kindly upon Kamala because she was friends with his
1: son, Bob.
14: Son, deceased.
1: Yeah.
14: Bo. Yeah, exactly.
1: So they got along. Do you think Kamala noticed his decline?
14: For sure. For sure. I have to say, Joe Biden always treated me with tremendous kindness. In fact, he's one of the few people who treated me with unmitigated kindness in the Democratic Party. When I love someone, I really do. I'm just a loyal person. I wanted to believe that he was fine. In 2022 on, things really got to be really dicey. I think from my point of view, and I have a lot of donors who are also doctors, I think it was a combination of Hunter's trial. Things were getting you know, things were falling apart. It was debilitating. It was really hard on him to watch his one surviving son go through that. And number two, the Afghanistan withdrawal, I think, marked the descent of his presidency.
1: There's no question. Did he realize that?
14: I think he realized it was a huge screw up. Yes, absolutely.
1: And in retrospect, he was the only one making that decision. They were responding to him. The more you read about it, that was him just saying, we're getting out. Don't worry about it.
14: Yeah, I think he realized that it was just it was a turning point of his presidency. He forfeited a lot of goodwill.
1: Right.
14: And yeah, I think that actually undermined his health, though. Things really got to be, you could just notice that things were slower. And that's when the cover-up began. And that's what Ashley Biden threatened to sue me over. Fox News actually reported this about a month ago. I showed Fox the tech. She posted a threat on her Instagram saying that she would drag my blank into court. And for what? For basically saying that there was a concerted effort to conceal her father's decline. And I was one of the first people, I think I was the first person to say, and tell the country who the co-presidents were. And that's Anita Dunn, Steve Ricchetti, and Mike Donilon. These were the most powerful people you've never heard of.
1: Right. And they were all, you said, brought up to testify behind closed doors.
14: Either pled the fifth or said something completely useless and it didn't, we're not forthright with American
1: and
14: people.
1: You also said in retrospect, Jill Biden, knowing what you know and knowing what we all saw, we were reporting it on our channel. We couldn't believe people were pretending he did not know how to leave a stage. He couldn't get a sentence out. Sometimes he'd go a paragraph, nonsensical. He would lose himself. Obviously, things were wrong. Nobody else was reporting it. It was crazy. We'd have montages going nonstop, but wouldn't get much traction until he was no longer the nominee. Then people started speaking openly. And then Jake Tapper comes out with that book like, oh, wow, all along they've been covering this up. What were your thoughts when that happened?
14: Well, I'm furious at Jake Tapper because he was the one who was excoriating Laura Trump on CNN for basically pointing out what everyone saw.
1: Saying you're not a doctor.
14: Exactly. And that was completely disrespectful. And also, he's a liar. I mean, he's shown to be a liar. That's just the truth.
1: But why would a wife want her husband to run again if she sees this rapid decline?
14: We called her Lady McBiden behind the scenes. She wanted the power so badly. I was with them on the night of the debate, June 28th, 2024, in the basement of the Ritz-Carlton. We had our seasonal retreat at the National Finance Committee, which are the biggest donors of the party. She swept into the room. I remember it was a gorgeous lavender suit. And she swept in with her work husband, Anthony Bernal. The two of them basically running the East Wing of the White House. And you could tell that her husband wasn't the candidate. She was the candidate. She was the one with her face plastered on Vogue twice. She was the one who was hungering for the power. And that night, I was invited to the VIP influencer party. She was the one who first took the stage. It was Biden who came sauntering along, and he went on this tangent about John Wayne. I still have the footage on my phone. And then he came to me, and I tried to comfort him. You know what he said to me? I actually hosted him on May 1st, a couple months before. I felt so bad for him. I was like, are you okay?
1: Because he lost himself on stage.
14: Exactly. But he said, and he knows me. He's known me for about a decade. He said, tell your husband I said hi. Brian, I'm not married. He knows I'm not married. He just completely lost it.
1: I mean,
14: he just made up an imaginary husband.
1: Right.
14: And that same night, the campaign asked me to put out a video attesting to his mental fitness. I was like, are you kidding me with this? I can't. I didn't put out a video, but like the fact that they asked me.
1: And the fact that Jill Biden said is on the record saying, I knew he had cancer because he was getting up 8 times a night to go to the bathroom.
14: Yeah, absolutely.
1: So he's mentally declined and he has cancer. Let's run again. And they're still resentful that the party pushed them aside. I don't think he was speaking to Barack Obama and she was speaking to them. Or Nancy Pelosi. That
14: they still haven't fully repaired. Well, the Pelosi just unfollowed me on X, too. So, they have not gotten over that. They have not.
1: So here's the thing. As the party, you were inside the party, and you basically saw that they were in a survival mode. They didn't want Trump, obviously. They didn't want any Republican, but especially Trump, to get elected. This is their worst nightmare. Could you tell me how they view Trump?
14: I have to tell you, I have to give you a different spin on it because you think that they hate Trump. They actually need him. It's like a craving. They're fiending after him. And how do I know that? Because without him, the fundraising is completely non-existent. Trump is their cash cow. They need him. In fact,
1: you have no ideas. Like, where's the interesting idea?
14: They have zero ideas other than defund the police, which they're not allowed to say anymore.
1: Right.
14: But they have nothing. They're nothing without this guy. I don't know what they're going to do in 2028. What are they going to do? What are they going to run on? Because nobody can incite that avalanche of money that they need, as well as Trump. They need to, for example, when I was on, I was the youngest member on the NFC, and I remember hearing that they were so sure that Trump was going to go to prison. They thought it was either going to be Alvin Bragg or Tish James or the two suits that Jack Smith had going on. They were so sure. In fact, they didn't even, they said, oh, Biden doesn't need to campaign that hard. You know, Trump's going to end up in prison anyway.
1: Well, here's the other thing. After the midterm election, you could argue that's the success, relative success. Barely lost the House, right? But, and because I think it was the abortion thing, Roe v. Wade, it rallied Democrats. Mm-hmm. So after that, he said, maybe America doesn't hate me. I'm sticking around. And then he thought, I'm staying around. If it had been a disaster, a 63-seat disaster, the whole push would have been, Joe, you're done. America's done with you. But he honestly had a case to say, if they're done with me, they didn't show me at the midterms.
14: Yes, that's, you're totally right. He learned the wrong lesson from the midterms. And Democrats were provided with a very complicated calculus. It's basically the Omar Little quote from The Wire. You come at the king, you better not miss. They didn't want to clamor too hard for Joe Biden to get out, because what if they failed and they helped Trump with all that rhetoric? So they were in a rock and a hard place, essentially, with that.
1: And it would ultimately be George Clooney to push him out.
14: Exactly. And so, George Clooney said getting involved was the biggest mistake of his professional
1: life.
14: So
1: where do you think this race is now?
14: In the midterms?
1: Yes,
14: or
1: midterms.
14: Oh, boy. The fact that we're concerned about Iowa concerns me. We shouldn't be. And that we're funneling money into Kansas.
1: And Nebraska.
14: That's very concerning. But I'm just hoping that Americans will realize that with Democrats, we have no borders. We have no national sovereignty. And that's one of the reasons why I came to the right, because I care about our country as a nation state. And you cannot have tens of millions of people flooding our country. That's absolutely unacceptable. And again, from my background, I come from a communist authoritarian regime. The last thing I want is for our country to go down that same path.
1: So yet Schumer, Hakeem Jeffries, candidates they didn't endorse, get the nomination, whether it's Rab in Philadelphia, whether it's El Saeed in Michigan. Wow. Or whether it's Tony, what's his name, Jackson over in Maine. So
14: who fathered two kids with his second cousin.
1: It happens. Having said that, they said, big tent, we're all out in. How do you feel about that?
14: That reminds me of AOC saying that woke one was a disaster. Get ready for woke two. The big tent is just an egregious contraption. I don't want to be a part of it.
1: It actually should give Republicans hope so they could hold on to the Senate.
14: Yeah.
1: Because if you see Susan Collins in a dead heat, usually means she's up. And Rogers seems to be 1 or 2 points from El Saeed, and who knows what they're doing.
14: Yeah, this is the same guy who, El Sayed is the same guy who refused to condemn the Muslim Brotherhood when given a chance yesterday. He wouldn't deny it. And his father-in-law has ties with the Muslim Brotherhood. His sister-in-law is on the terrorist watch list. He would be a national security threat in the United States Senate.
1: And by the way, you know that his mom worked for an organization that was helping bin Laden.
14: Right.
1: Besides that.
14: But somehow pointing out all these facts are Islamophobic. Yeah,
1: right.
14: Okay.
1: Lindy Lai, thanks so much. Congratulations on Unburdened, a former Democrats insider's shocking account of political power betrayal and a party collapse. Thanks so much, Lindy.
14: Thank you so much, Brian.
1: Back in a moment.
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0: From his mouth to your ears, it's Brian Kilmeade.
1: Hi, everyone. Just a couple of minutes left. United States, the book I've been working on for 2.5 years, comes out tomorrow. If you can order it, BrianKilmeade.com right now. Essentially, it's the 6 crucial moments that forge the American miracle. And after doing 72 What Made America Great documentaries on our history on one day on Fox Nation, and then doing 6 other history books, I thought for $250, would it be great to talk about the 6 moments that truly astounded me and what it led to? So I did the Boston Massacre, but the reason was not because it helped fuel the revolution, but because it gave us a sense of justice. When George Washington changed his tactics after losing the Battle of New York, after never fighting that way before, realizing that by not losing, he'd be winning, that was astounding to me and to historians that we spoke in war colleges about, and especially at West Point. And then I thought about the Louisiana Purchase at double the size of the country without firing the shot, maybe almost triple the size. And then you think about the original sin of slavery and who fought to get rid of it. Everyone focused on Lincoln. But what about John Quincy Adams, the conscience of the country? Not as president, but a guy that did it and when he went back to Congress for 6 terms. And then, of course, the burning of Washington couldn't be bigger. And the biggest surprise is how Shays' Rebellion led to one of the greatest documents ever written, and that's the Constitution. BrianKilmeade.com.
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2: ABC News. I'm Chuck Sievertson. President Trump tells ABC News the U.S. may join Saudi attacks on the Iran-backed Houthi rebels from Yemen. The rebels have carried out deadly attacks on the Saudis. Though President Trump declared in an online post that he brokered an energy ceasefire between Ukraine and Russia to stop attacks on each other's oil, diesel, and gas facilities, they have not ceased. With the Trump administration no longer supplying weapons to Ukraine, says former ambassador to Ukraine Bill Taylor.
3: The Ukrainians have been very good at manufacturing their own, giving them the capability to go very deep into Russia at military targets. That needs to increase, and that can put pressure on Putin to bring him to the table.
2: The Justice Department says it got a search warrant in today's search, the home of Minnesota Democratic Congresswoman Ilhan Omar, in a criminal investigation. Sources tell ABC News relates to Omar's immigration paperwork. This is ABC News. The new movie documentary NASA tells a false, misleading, and biased story, says Israeli Prime Minister Netanyahu. He's asked the Attorney General and head of the Security Service to investigate Israeli military insiders who, in the film, describe what they say was the reckless killing of civilians in Gaza. The doc debuted at the Venice Film Festival to a record 25-minute standing ovation. A teen who ran in this weekend's Chicago Marathon has already had a long, hard road.
4: I hope my story will help other people want to set a lofty goal for themselves and to believe that nothing's impossible. You can do anything if you set your mind to it.
2: 17-year-old Wyatt Anderson last November suffered a spinal cord injury while playing basketball, leaving him paralyzed from the neck down. He underwent spinal fusion surgery and had months of rehabilitation.
4: I said I wanted to walk or run a marathon within a year.
2: And he did. He relearned how to stand, walk, then run. Chuck Sievertson, ABC News.
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7: From the WMAY newsroom, I'm Greg Hallblad. A Springfield City Council member has announced she won't run for a third term in office. Ward 8 Alderwoman Erin Connolly said on her Facebook page that heavy situations in her personal life, as well as working full-time and as a council member, plus running for office, would be more than she can currently accommodate. Connolly said she will continue as an Alderwoman until her term expires after the April 6th election. Investigators are looking for a Riverton man accused of burglarizing a rural Springfield bar and grill in July. Sangamon County Sheriff's Office said an arrest warrant was issued last week for 46-year-old Troy Rathbone. Deputies arrested 46-year-old Philip Smith of rural Rochester in August for the break-in at Mama Lee's Sandbar on Mechanicsburg Road. A Jacksonville man has been sentenced to 12 years in prison for possessing and distributing child pornography. U.S. Attorney's Office for the Central District of Illinois said 48-year-old Daniel Brannon pleaded guilty in June. More at WMAY.com.
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7: Here's your updated News Channel 20 Storm Team forecast. Mainly sunny skies today with daytime highs approaching 92. Southwesterly winds 10 to 15 miles per hour. Mainly clear again tonight, lows level off around 73. I'm meteorologist Jennifer Wojcicki on 97.7 and 970 WMAY, Springfield's News and Talk. Currently 71.
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0: Welcome, everybody. Monday edition, Clay and Buck kicks off right now. It is me, the Buckster. Clay had a little flight delay. He'll be joining us in progress, I think, about midway through. So he will give you all the latest Clay takes, as well as, of course, sports ball happenings from over the weekend. But he will be joining us, like I said, on the fly. We have some big stories to address here. I got to jump right into this one because, wow, we have Ilhan Omar. Her D.C. home was raided around 6 a.m. I'm sorry, was it? No, her Washington home, pardon me. HSI agents hit the Minnesota Democrats' Washington home. That's right. D.C. home around 6 a.m. with a court-authorized search warrant. The DOJ has confirmed that it is part of an ongoing federal criminal investigation. It's a member of Congress, believe it or not, she is, member of Congress whose home has just been raided for what is suspected or thought to be related to immigration fraud in paperwork that her late father filed when she was a child. Trump has previously hammered her wealth jump, by the way, as you know, saying that she came from nothing and now she's listed as having all of this money. Border Czar Tom Homan confirmed the warrant on Fox News. So Ilhan Omar's office is silent so far. This is very interesting. We will get back into this, but I just wanted to note they are not messing around. Clearly, they have decided that there is something there. There was some basis for that search warrant, and we will find out more as we go. I do have a Tallarico update for you. Texas Democrat Senate candidate James Tallarico has addressed his recent absence from the campaign trail. He says it is, quote, nothing but a nasty case of the flu. That is a really nasty flu to have. And I would just wonder why he wouldn't put out for 13 days some video of himself just to show everybody, hey, guys, I'm really under the weather, but I'm out there. It does not make sense to me. I understand this is now the official explanation. And of course, there are already Democrats scurrying around online threatening lawsuits against anyone who would question this. But it seems highly questionable to me. Really? 13 days with the flu? I've had the flu. You can be very sick as a young person with the flu for about a week, 5, 6, 7 days, 13 days. Unless you've been hospitalized, that strikes me as, like I said, questionable. We have Tallarico here talking about the illness. Okay, let's hear from Mr. Tallarico, State Rep Tallarico. This is cut 8, please.
1: I got the flu, and I'm feeling much better, and I'm glad I had a chance to recover. You know, if you don't take the opportunity to get well, sometimes you can get even sicker, and so I'm glad we made the decision to just take the week, get better, and now I'm glad to be back on the trail.
2: You've talked about how you're diabetic, and that as when diabetics get the flu, it can get really bad. How bad was it for somebody who wants to know? Is this just like in bed rest, or did you ever have to go to a doctor or a hospital?
1: I just went to my primary care physician, but it wasn't anything worse than a nasty case of the flu. And so I was in bed and, you know, drinking lots of liquids. Unfortunately, the campaign made me work from home, so I didn't even get full days off. But, you know, didn't want to be out on the trail and didn't want to get anyone else sick. It's important, I think, for leaders to be responsible in these moments. And I'm glad to be back, feeling much better.
0: Okay, let's just analyze this together, shall we? For a moment, let's take a moment here to get into this. So he says, you heard the clip there. He says that there was nothing more to it than he had a flu and he was home getting fluids and all that sort of stuff. Now I will tell you, if you ever have a stomach flu, I have done this many times. A little trick, little hack for many of you, and you can find somebody who will give you a, you know, find a nurse or a nurse practitioner or a doctor who can give you a fluid IV. Whew, makes a world of difference if you have a stomach flu, if you're really depleted, just as a side note. But he says, back to Mr. Tallarico, that he was working even though he was home. He didn't want to get anyone sick on the trail. All so considerate. Hold on a second. If you're working from home, why wouldn't you do a Zoom interview with different media outlets? Why wouldn't you put out some short video on social media? He could have put out a post on Instagram. By the way, would get nothing but sympathy from people. Well, for the most part, some of you aren't going to give him sympathy, but if he was, you know, if he really looked haggard and he was in a rough spot, he could have put out a video and said, you know, hey guys, I'm really sick, but I've got enough tofu and enough seitan here and soy milk to keep me going, so don't worry about it. I'll be back soon. And that certainly would have, one, addressed any issues or speculation early on, and two, I think just been a good point for people. Have, you know, there's a basic inclination toward sympathy for people who are sick. I think we all have that. Except some of you, when I do the show and I'm sick and I don't sound normal, you're like, get better. Why is your voice weird? I try. I'm doing the best I can. Last week, I was actually my voice was pretty okay. But man, I was in a rough spot, very sick for the first couple of days. Thank heavens for some of the meds they have out there. So then there was this story over the weekend, though. Let's just address this head on. There were reports out there online that there was a stress-induced episode. Perhaps some would say allegations or insinuations of a nervous breakdown, an anxiety collapse, however you want to put it. And that was really what was going on here. James Tallarico addressed this directly, and this is cut nine. This is what he said.
2: I want to get your response because the internet
1: the internet's doing its thing.
2: The internet was invested in your outcome.
1: Yes, yes, yes. I'm sure it's because they care so much about me. So.
2: Well, so conservative folks on Twitter and some of Paxton's ally were pushing the idea that you had a stress-induced episode and were getting treatment for it. What are your thoughts? Did that happen?
1: That's not true. I just had the flu, and I feel much better. But it's a good reminder that you can't believe everything you read on the internet.
0: Okay. I'm going to tell you, I still think there's something funky going on. I don't know what it is, though. Meaning, I can't tell you definitively. We discussed the insinuation, the allegation, the possibility of some kind of an anxiety-induced episode. Which, for a guy like him, wouldn't be that surprising, by the way. And I'm extremely sympathetic to people who have a mental health challenge at any point in time. However, of course, when you're running for Senate, there's going to be a lot of questions asked about, hey, if you can't handle running for the Senate, do we really want you to be a senator? Right. These are different things. Hey, I hope you're OK as a human being if you're having trouble psychologically, comma, but maybe you shouldn't be a senator. Now, there are two paradigms that immediately come up when one thinks about this. Clay and I discussed last week, I think he raised the Fetterman effect, if you will. John Fetterman ran for Senate, won a Senate seat, he won it fair and square, and he clearly had some cognition cloudiness left over from a stroke that he had had. Now, the human side of you, of course, goes, oh my gosh, I feel so sorry for this guy that he had a stroke, put aside his politics or anything else, but maybe it's not a good time to be a senator. That all said, he is now the most popular Democrat senator among Republicans for saying a lot of very reasonable and rational things. Still votes with Democrats 90% of the time, and I do not lose sight of that. However, Democrats hate him because he's not helpful to their narrative. So you have the Fetterman effect on the one hand of a guy who probably should have stepped aside, had a physical slash cognition based issue, right? I mean, it wasn't a mental health issue so much, although I think he also didn't he have mental health concerns that he raised later. But anyway, but Fetterman's been better than a lot of Democrats on a lot of things since then, which is very interesting. But the other side of this, and this is something that I have to bring up, Democrats, this isn't just a James Tallarico thing. Democrats in general have no claim to the benefit of the doubt on any of these issues. And that is because of Joe Biden and what we saw for 4 years of Biden, where we told you day in and day out on this show, Clay and I discussed with you how it was clear. And I'm not saying that we weren't alone on this one. I mean, everybody on the right, pretty much, even some of the not so sharp right wing commentators out there, everybody knew Biden was cognitively challenged, had some level of dementia, of senior issues. However you like to put it, there was something wrong there. And Democrats, all in lockstep with each other, just ignored and pretended it wasn't there. We were watching. The emperor was dancing around with no clothes on. And all Democrats were saying, wow, look at that suit he's got on. It's fantastic. I wonder who his tailor is. Completely lied. And some of them, of course, even later wrote a book like, maybe we should have asked questions about this. No, you all knew. You just lied. You knew that you wanted a puppet president in Biden. You wanted the facade of a longstanding Democrat with a history of pretending to be moderate who would let the left run wild behind the facade of moderate outreach to the center and all that, which is exactly what happened. Biden was as left-wing a presidency as the Obama administration. And actually, I would argue in some way, well, Obama kind of broke down a lot of the walls and a lot of the constitutional and everything else. But Biden kept it going. Biden was Obama term three, really. And there were even articles written about how a lot of the advisors are running the government. So the fact that you had Obama advisors in the Biden administration and that it was effectively Obama 3.0 makes perfect sense, because you didn't even have Obama has his own ideas and thoughts and is his own political entity. That is reality. You can like it or not like it, but the guy does have very strong opinions. Biden was just, what should I vote for? Where should I go? Where am I? That's what happened. So in that environment, we do not have to take at face value anything that they say that is put out about Tallarico, because we know they will all lie about the most obvious health or mental deficiencies about a candidate if it helps them achieve power. In fact, let me tell you, if it came out later after the election that Tallarico in these statements was blatantly lying to the American people, if it were to come out that were the case, that he just completely lied, fabricated, and there was actually some other thing that he was hiding here about his, his mental health, etc. You know what Democrats would do if they were found out on this one after the election, assuming Tallarico were able to win the election? You know what they would do? They would laugh. They would laugh. They wouldn't be sorry about it. They wouldn't say, oh, man, I guess they fooled everybody with this one. They would say, ha ha, we did it again. The media carried the water for us. We got our guy in power. We have the votes that we want. Deal with it, America. That would be their attitude. So you have to remember that, too. There's no shame for the shameless. They are incapable of looking at this situation as anything other than a struggle for power. And so whatever Talafrico's got to put out there, that's what they're going to go with. And that is where we are. 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
14: We're in nature. 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And by the time you're done listening to this ad, more than a dump truck's worth of plastic will have made it into the ocean. 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
0: Welcome back into Clay and Buck. So Clay was doing the football thing over the weekend, and he actually got a chance to... I just realized I have not seen a single... touchdown, a single down of football this season yet, so I should probably turn on the television sometime. Clay, though, got some time with Ken Paxton, and we have some fresh audio of the Paxton-Tallarico showdown, courtesy of our buddy Clay, who is currently in the air. Wanted to play this for you, play 7.
6: Is he capable in January of representing and advocating for every Texan? You've done it statewide as attorney general for a long time. Is he able to do the job?
10: No, absolutely not. He's not strong enough. You look at his record of accomplishment, he has none. He's really done very little with his 37 years, including in the legislature. No accomplishments, only doing destructive things to our state. So no, he's not capable. The only thing he's capable is lying to the voters about who he really is. And that's the real crime here, is that James Tallarico will not face up to his actual record and tell the people the truth. So I don't know whether to believe him about the flu or not. I just know that everything that he says, almost everything that he says, has been false since the beginning of this campaign.
0: So, you know, I have to throw a flag here to continue with our football discussion. A.G. Paxton, yes, he'd be a far better senator, and yes, you should vote for him, and yes, he's done a great job in Texas and all this, but I'm not sure he's really giving Tallarico his due, and let me explain why. He's a Texan who drinks soy milk. That's brave. I mean, to be such a big Barbara Streisand fan as a 35-year-old guy in Texas, you're breaking with the mold there a little bit. So maybe there is a little bit of chutzpah from Tallarico after all. To be like, ew, meat is disgusting. And also to say that Jesus is trans. Was that what it was? God is trans. Jesus is trans. Well, Jesus, God, if you believe in Jesus, one, the Holy Trinity. But to say stuff like that, it's insane, but it is kind of bold, right? If we're being fair, it's crazy talk. It's a little bit like when Kamala came out and said that she wanted taxpayer-funded trans surgeries for illegal alien inmates, which was truly one of the great political moments of the last decade for Democrats. I mean, one of the most edifying. Also because it was one of those times when I actually thought there's no way. I do this for a living. I sit around and just read about and think about this stuff all day long. I thought there's no way Kamala actually said that on video, right? But then that's right, in the debates. Oh my gosh, she did. I had to go backwards. So they even surprised me. That's how fantastically, outrageously insane this Democrat Party has become. Speaking of Kamala, little story in the Wall Street Journal about her over the weekend. Clay and I will have to have this out when he gets back, but I'm going to set it up a little bit in the meantime. Last year, Pure Talk ran a promotion that turned out to be the best one in company history. So good, they could only run it for a few weeks, right? I mean, they got to make a profit. They can't go too crazy. Well, guess what? 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
19: From ABC News, Wall Street Now. After gaining ground on Friday, stocks were mixed to start this week. The Dow heads into the midday higher by 241 points, while the Nasdaq composite was lower by 0.3%. The Standard & Poor's was off a fraction. Crews are returning to offshore rigs after 72% of oil production in the Gulf was shut down before the landfall of Hurricane Isaias. The Energy Department released 4 million barrels from the nation's oil reserves to stabilize supplies. Amazon has plans to add to its AI portfolio. The Wall Street Journal says the retail wholesale company is in talks to buy AI startup Descartes for about $7 billion. Descartes says its latest Lucy model can edit live video in real time. Older Americans are heading up the wealthiest families in America. A Federal Reserve study says that thanks to stock market gains, families headed by someone 75 or older are now the richest in the country. The youngest families have seen their wealth slip. Jim Ryan, ABC News.
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25: Here's your updated News Channel 20 Storm Team forecast. Mainly sunny skies today, with daytime highs approaching 92. Southwesterly winds 10 to 15 miles per hour. Mainly clear again tonight, lows level off around 73. I'm meteorologist Jennifer Wojcicki on 97.7 and 970 WMAY, Springfield's news and talk. Currently, it's 80 degrees.
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0: Welcome back into Clay and Buck, and we're going to continue talking, of course, about all those key midterm races as they, well, as it gets closer, more and more voting happening all across the country. We're starting to get a sense as to, you know, what the turnout will be like. And I'm confident we're going to win the Senate, so I'm very positive on that one, just to be clear. I don't think we're going to expand our majority, but I think we're going to keep certainly a seat or two advantage over the Democrats. That's how I see it. And I think that there is some hope here that we actually will hold the House, too. There's hope for sure. And part of the hopefulness could be tied to Well, a lot of things. President Trump out on the campaign trail. I mean, he's the greatest campaigner, certainly from the right or on the right, of our lifetime. Well, some of you might say Reagan. Okay. I mean, I was a baby during the Reagan years, so I'd have to kind of put it head to head. Reagan was amazing, obviously, in his own way, no question about it. But Trump is a unique, we'll say 21st century, okay? Trump is a uniquely gifted campaigner and a uniquely gifted political talent. There's no question about that. So he's out on the campaign trail. He's also getting some really serious assistance here from Elon Musk, the most gifted entrepreneur, CEO, and corporate leader of, I would say, this generation. Now, there's some other people who are very much in that conversation. I think that Jeff Bezos, for what he has done, is also incredible. You have to give credit where due. There are other names that would certainly be in the mix. But Elon is, it seems, in many ways, single-handedly moving forward technologies that will change that are changing our world. I actually just saw, by the way, side note, I've never gotten a dollar from Tesla. I would take it, by the way, because I'm a big fan. But I am picking up my Tesla in a few weeks. I've been wanting to get one for a while, and finally I've decided I'm going to do it. The most American car, by the way, by manufacturer, in terms of how many parts and how much and everything, it's American car. So remember when Buy American was something you would hear a lot about vehicles. That was particularly true in the era where the U.S. and Japanese car markets were going head to head. But now it's gotten more complicated because there are German brands that are made partially in America. You know, there's like BMW, but the car is partially here or some other factory and things like that. Anyway, Elon is doing incredible things on the corporate front, but also he's very involved in this political race. He is doing a lot with the dollars that he has. Here is the headline from the New York Times. Inside Elon Musk's $276 million midterm rescue mission for Republicans, the world's richest person has quietly become by far the biggest known midterm donor, trying to save Republican Senate majority with some of the largest donations in American political history. Let me just first say, Elon, thank you. Good work, because we're going to need every help, every ounce help we can get. Understand, there is a headwind. There is an aspect of ice skating uphill to being the party in power in a midterm election and trying to win seats. It's just because of what we've talked about so many times. We make the arguments here, but Trump has done such a great job. And look at where the economy would be if Democrats were in charge. And look, we make those arguments day in and day out. But there's that emotional feel out there, that emotional vibe of things are expensive, I'm frustrated, this doesn't happen the way I wanted to, that didn't happen the way I wanted to. And the other team capitalizes on that. They capitalize on it by just making those empty promises. Oh, we'll deal with it. We'll make it better for you. This is, by the way, at the heart of Mamdaniism. And the Mamdani wing of the Democrat Party, which is, oh, I know, isn't it so frustrating what you're dealing with? You know, none of that is your fault. It's all the fault of the bad rich people. Not the rich people who fund Mamdani and other Democrat campaigns, by the way. The Democrats, billionaires, and, you know, the Soros money and all this stuff, that they think is just fantastic. That's not bad money in or big money in politics, because it's good money, they see it. No, no, no. They will tell you. The problem is just we, the Democrats, have to be in charge. And then we will address all these hurts. We'll make all of your boo-boos better. You remember? Remember when you were a little kid and your mom or your dad, you wanted to put a Band-Aid on the boo-boo? Did it need it? No, but it made it better, right? That's what they are. All the Democrats show up with their many, many Band-Aids, except the Band-Aids are covered in nasty bacteria and make everything worse. But you don't know that at first, do you? Oh, I have a boo-boo. They're going to put a Band-Aid on it. It's got like staff all over it, but sure, okay. That's where we are, and that's what we're fighting against, and it's why the money is so important because, yes, it is a media, it is a perception war ultimately that we are in. And it is dollars spent on ads that makes a big difference in a lot of these very, very close close races. You look at these markets, whether it's Michigan, whether it's Texas, go down the list of all these races that we talk about a lot. They are spending tens, sometimes hundreds of millions of dollars, and it's really just all about one side, the Democrats, pretending that they will make things better, and the other side, Republicans, saying they're insane, this is pretty good, it will be better, and you can't abandon course right now. That's essentially what the messaging comes down to on a lot of this stuff. So Elon's $276 million going into the Republicans is great. And by the way, that's since July. That's a lot of money that he is putting into all this. But he understands. Remember, this is a convert to our cause. Elon was a Democrat. Elon was a sort of, you know, moderate centrist Democrat, maybe more almost culturally than politically. And then he realized these people are nuts and all of their ideas are bad. And everything the Democrat Party stands for makes your life worse while pretending to make it better. On every key issue, everything from the economy to national security to the border to public safety to the trans stuff, on everything, their ideas make your life worse. And he hasn't forgotten. He's seen that up close. He's very open about how he didn't realize how insane they were and how much damage they do. And so he's trying to stop this. I'll also just remind you, well, I told you when Trump and Elon had it, they had a spat. And I'm just going to tell you this. It wasn't even really. Yeah, I mean, sure, the spending and everything else. When you have two supreme alpha dogs like that, there's going to be a problem eventually. OK, you know, when you have two guys at that level, billionaires, globally famous, tremendous power and influence or whatever, you're going to get into a who really calls the shots discussion. Right. You know, they're not, it's not two guys on the rowing team. It's who is behind the driver's side of the car and who's on the passenger side of the car a little bit. Right. And so there was some aspect of that, too. And I knew that was going to happen. I think a lot of people did that. Eventually there'd be some personality. But credit where it's due on both sides. Trump realizes this guy is, first of all, a genius and is helpful to our cause. And Elon has realized whether I am annoyed at Trump on something or I don't like some policy or whatever it may be, I can't let them burn the house down because I don't like the look of the drapes right now. I can't let the other team take power as some kind of protest against the imperfection of the GOP because the other side is just destruction. You don't hand over the keys to the car to the side that's going to wrap it around a tree, all right, because you're unhappy with some of the driving and or, you know, you think it's a little bumpy. I don't know. I'm just going to put out some of you guys out there in particular. Maybe your wife has told you when you're driving, slow down or go faster or I don't like the way you took that turn. Maybe. And you realize that there's no perfect answer, and so you just sit there and just keep going. It's a little bit of how politics needs to work here, too. No one's going to be perfect. There's always going to be some gripes. There's always going to be some slowing down a little too quickly at the red light. Maybe this has happened to some of you. Maybe it's happened to me. But at the end of the day, you don't hand the keys over to somebody without a license who has wrecked three cars. That is the Democrat Party, and that is what we are looking at right now. And I think that Elon and Trump and the whole group here recognizes the urgency of the moment, which is why they're out there pushing for this with everything they can. It is hard, yes, but I really believe that the momentum right now is with the Republicans. Now, that means coming back from a deficit in some places. We have been behind in some states that are winnable up to this point. I would also note, I agree with my friend Ryan Gerdusky, I think, tweeted this out before, and he'll be with us. Allie, is he with us this week on the show or next week? He'll be with us this week to talk about all these races and stuff. He said, and I give Clay also full credit on this for seeing this too, that in the 2024 cycle, Michelle Tafoya would win Minnesota. It may be too much to ask this time around because the midterm nature of things, Trump not on the ballot, but she's running a phenomenal campaign, and she is neck and neck in a blue state as a newcomer with Peggy Flanagan. She's making that a real, that is not Republican happy talk. That is a real race in a place where that would be a shockwave for Democrats if she'd be able to pull it off. Might be asking too much. I think 2024, she'd be the next senator from Minnesota. We'll see, though. She's running through the finish. She's not going to back off one bit, but full credit to her. That's a place where you would think it's more of a message candidate. You know, well, we have to have a Republican. No, she's trying to win that race, and she can win that race. It is possible she can win that thing. So there are some bright spots here. I really do believe Republicans have the momentum. I really think that going into this, you know, I've had my frustrations about the things that I know are going to be drags for us, like the price of gas and some of the Iran war talk. I don't need anyone else to eat. I got a lot of emails over the weekend about this that I was going through and messages and stuff. I try to catch up on some of that over the weekends. And I'm sorry if I don't always respond. I pretty much read everything. I can't always respond because then I would like not spend any time with my wife and child and, you know, do other things. But people are saying, well, you know, we have to tell people about Iran because it was necessary because of the Iran threat. And then I just want to say, let's tell them after the midterms, okay? We've already made the decision. Trump made the decision. He moved on it. We don't need to keep getting into that right now because whether true or not, that assessment, it's not about, you know, it's not lying, but whether true or not, the assessment that it was worth it to go and start this Iran fight, it's not helpful to talk about it in this moment in time because people become very frustrated with what it has done to gas prices. That's just the political reality that we have to deal with. But I'm here telling you, I'm feeling good. I'm actually feeling better about the Republicans' position now than I have in a couple of months. Because of what I'm seeing, because of the money that's going in, the cadence that some of these campaigns have hit with the way they're out with the ads and Trump is showing up, and there's some real reason for cautious optimism in a lot of these races. We'll take some of your calls, by the way. Lines are open, and we'll get into some more of all this stuff. 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
0: Welcome back in here to Clay and Buck. We had, by the way, Trump in Tennessee over the weekend. We'll get to some of the highlights of that. I also want to take a moment here to say, of all of the picks that President Trump has made for a senior level role, and there have been some fantastic ones, Trump has really, I think, with his appointments, hit the ball out of the park in the second term. Very different in terms of the all-stars he's assembled than the first term. There was a bit of a learning curve, right? This term crushed it. Great picks. Almost all great picks, I would say. Obviously, Marco Rubio, fantastic. J.D. Vance is great. Best in the Treasury. I mean, you go down the list. Director Patel at FBI. I can't name them all because I'll do the whole segment on just naming. There's a lot of great people in this administration who are really delivering. And that all said, I don't think he could have made a better pick than what we found out on Friday with Katie Zachariah as the new White House press secretary. You guys know Katie from the show. We've had her on many times. She is a phenomenal talent. She's a great lady. She's a patriot. She's married to her college sweetheart, mother of four, a Mandarin speaker, a lawyer, formerly a spokesman at DHS. She's done a great, great job. And here she is. This is cut four. I'm sorry, here Trump is rather talking about her. Cut four.
9: Play. Well, I've watched Katie, who is taking the place of Caroline, who you know how fabulous Caroline was. Caroline's going to have some very big success, I believe. I know, because she's very outstanding. I think Katie is going to do a great job. I've known Katie a little bit, but I've watched her a lot on television, and she does a very good job, and she believes in us, and she believes in what we're doing, which is making America great again.
0: It's absolutely true. President Trump, look, some of you listening know that I'll say whatever when it comes to this because we have to have the best people around Trump. Fair or foul, I'll call it like I see it. Katie Zachariah is the best possible pick of all the contenders that I heard. And there were some very good ones. It's not a slight on any of the people who are up for it. But Katie is far and away, I think, the best. You have a MAGA superstar in the making here. And she's going to really do this administration proud. And I just couldn't be happier for her. So big round of applause for her and for President Trump for having the foresight here to put another all-star in place who is going to do great things for this administration. All right. I got diverted a little while ago. I was going to start, while Clay is away, taking shots related to our bet over whether Kamala is going to run. Because now the odds are in his favor that he's going to win that bet. But, piece in the Wall Street Journal over the weekend, talking about Kamala. And let me tell you something. This is not an open and shut case, my friends. This is a little bit more of a nail biter than one might have anticipated, which also goes to what amazing vision I perhaps had, even in thinking it was possible that Kamala, the previous nominee, would choose not to run? What? Oh, yes. That's a possibility that we will discuss here. Big report over the weekend on it. Stay around.
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1: ABC News, I'm Michelle Franzen. The Justice Department confirming it's carried out a search at the Washington, D.C. residence of Democratic Representative Ilhan Omar of Minneapolis. The DOJ spokesperson says it's part of an ongoing criminal investigation. Omar released a statement on X saying she's okay, and quote, this is an attempt to target political enemies and weaponize federal law enforcement. Omar is the first Somali American elected to Congress. She's up for re-election and is a political foe of President Trump's. In Saudi Arabia, at least 20 people were killed at the main international airport in Riyadh this weekend from missile strikes carried out by Iran-backed Houthi rebels. More from ABC's Ian Panos.
2: It's the worst attack in the Gulf since President Trump launched his war together with Israel against Iran. Trump calling the attack terrible and telling ABC News he may join Saudi attacks on the Houthis, something he's avoided so far.
1: Cleanup continues in the southeast and west coast following storms and Hurricane Isaias and Rachel. This is ABC News. A war of words on social media between a New York City magic shop and singer Kelly Clarkson, who claimed she was snubbed by a clerk when she asked about a $15,000 item for sale.
3: The store says the item Clarkson wanted, a mechanical singing bird, wasn't for sale, saying the bird is part of a show the store puts on. Clarkson responding, insisting the clerk said, quote, yes, it's for sale, but it costs $15,000. So if you'd like me to find something comparable for you, I can. And posting a photo, she says, shows the price tag.
1: ABC's Sophie Flay Clarkson claims she was treated like Julia Roberts' character in Pretty Woman. A fire in Paris has destroyed the oldest covered food market in the city. The Marche Couverte in Fons Rouge, popular with locals and tourists, date back to 1615. An investigation into the cause is underway. I'm Michelle Franzen, ABC News.
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5: From the WMAY newsroom, I'm Greg Hallblad. A Springfield City Council member has announced she won't run for a third term in office. Ward 8 Alderwoman Erin Connolly said on her Facebook page that heavy situations in her personal life, as well as working full-time and as a council member, plus running for office, would be more than she can currently accommodate. Connolly said she will continue as an Alderwoman until her term expires after the April 6th election. Investigators are looking for a Riverton man accused of burglarizing a rural Springfield bar and grill in July. Sangamon County Sheriff's Office said an arrest warrant was issued last week for 46-year-old Troy Rathbone. Deputies arrested 46-year-old Philip Smith of rural Rochester in August for the break-in at Mama Lee's Sandbar on Mechanicsburg Road. A Jacksonville man has been sentenced to 12 years in prison for possessing and distributing child pornography. U.S. Attorney's Office for the Central District of Illinois said 48-year-old Daniel Brannon pleaded guilty in June. More at WMAY.com.
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1: Here's your updated News Channel 20 Storm Team forecast. Mainly sunny skies today, with daytime highs approaching 92. Southwesterly winds 10 to 15 miles per hour. Mainly clear again tonight, lows level off around 73. I'm meteorologist Jennifer Wojcicki on 97.7 and 970 WMAY, Springfield's News and Talk. Currently, it's 80 degrees.
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0: All right, second hour of Clay and Buck kicks off now. I had mentioned, and I got diverted, so I'm going to come back to it. Kamala Harris. Remember Kamala, don't you? She is by many the expected Democrat nominee. She's certainly expected to run. And as my esteemed co-host, Clay, has said many times, he thinks she will actually win. And I do not disagree with his analysis of her chances. I do not disagree. If she were to run, I do think that there is a very high likelihood, if she runs, she will be the Democrat nominee. Now, that then poses a second question. Can she win the general election against an expected Republican? And I think the overwhelming consensus right now, it can change 2 years away. Who knows? All that stuff is true. We still have a midterm election to get through. Yes, but the posturing around this and the positioning is happening now, actually. As crazy as it may sound, a lot of 2028 decisions are already a little bit in the mix because you got to hit the ground running right after the midterms and know what your plan is. Certainly for people who are planning on running, which is why this is a story in the Wall Street Journal right now, which I am about to get to. But my contention about this is, and by the way, Clay will be here the back half of this hour, so he can speak for himself and we can fight it out on this, because it's always fun to fight with Clay. His contention is Kamala, because of the female black Democrat base voter, and the starting out in South Carolina, et cetera. You've heard him say it a million times. I agree with him that that is very sound analysis. If she gets in, very likely that the black female vote being so solidly behind Kamala will make her extremely formidable among other Democrats, and therefore she may win. I think there are Democrats. Now, this is where we get into my sensibility or my sense of things here. I think that there are Democrats who are politically astute enough to know that Kamala is a disaster who would have a very, very hard time winning a 28 election, even if the winds are at the backs of Democrats generally. You know, maybe we'll call it, you know, post-Trump, Trump fatigue, or no Trump on the ballot, or however you want to shape it. It's very, very possible, I would even argue probable, the Democrats will have that, hey, time for something new thing going for them in 2028. We've had Republicans now for 4 years. Now, I would argue with that, and obviously I want to see J.D. Vance. I don't think Marco Rubio will run, by the way, if J.D. Vance runs. I also believe that very strongly. I think that the relationship between those two is, from everything I've heard, extremely strong and very close and personal, and they're just not going to do it. I think Marco may decide that he wants to go out into the world and just like live a great life with his beautiful wife and kids. And well, his kids are kind of older now, but, you know, live a life with his family, make some money. I'm not sure that he necessarily even wants to get into it. And especially if he knows JD is going to be the guy who's running. Anyway, I know it's hard not to lean too far into 2028 talk right now. I know we got an election weeks away with the midterms, but this piece coming now is because Kamala is making the decision now, really. And people know that, which is why they are weighing in. And it is essentially Democrats taking the position, Democrats who matter, who write big checks, who have sway within the party apparatus. They are telling Kamala, you sure you want to do this? I don't think you want to do this. And they're saying it because they think what I think, which is she can't win. And this is very interesting. The 107 days, wasn't that the book? I read it now. I can't even, that's how bad it was. It was 107 days, right? The book. It felt like it took 107 days to read the whole thing. The book, the underlying premise is that Kamala wasn't given a fair shot. Of course, that's going to be her position. She wasn't given a fair shot in 2024. And so this time around, she deserves the full campaign because she'll show everybody how great she is. That is, of course, what her camp, assuming that there is consolidated opinion among them. That is what they want. The problem with that is Kamala Harris. And we have seen what she looks like when she is on the campaign trail. She never really had to do anything very out from the far left, out from the Democrats, out from, you know, she was appointed VP. Before that, she ran in the safest Democrat state imaginable. She has never had to convince people in Ohio, in Georgia, in, you know, Michigan, pick some key swing states. She's never had to convince them, hey, I'm competent, vote for me. Or rather, she's never done it successfully. In 2024, she got smoked in every single battleground state, every single one. And there's a very strong case, I think, to be made that she would do even in my opinion, even worse this time around, because people will be exposed to the real Kamala. The worst thing for Kamala Harris in terms of national presidential aspirations is greater American public familiarity with who she is and how she is. Which brings me to this Wall Street Journal piece. Exclusive: Kamala Harris lays the groundwork for a potential third presidential bid. Her husband has privately told some people he would prefer she didn't run, according to people familiar with the conversations. Here you go. Let me give you a little more of this piece in the Wall Street Journal. Doing great stuff here. As former Vice President Kamala Harris lays that groundwork, like I said, she has said she is undecided on whether to launch another run for the White House, but has taken steps that could be a precursor to such a bid, including speaking with major donors, hiring staff, and traveling to battleground states to boost Democratic candidates in the November midterm elections. Publicly, she has said she's focused on the midterms, et cetera, et cetera. Some people who have known and worked with Harris are skeptical she will ultimately mount another run. And this also brings me to what was said recently about big donors. And some big Democrat names have come out and said, because they don't want her to be the nominee. They know. They know. And I'm going to say something else, too. She got a little bit of a free pass on the whole, you were vice president, because it was thrust on her. Oh, my gosh, last second. Now you're the nominee. Oh, my gosh, it's so crazy. 107 days. She was vice president for 4 years and said nothing about the fact that there was a dementia puppet as president. Of course, she had. Either she knew and lied about it, which is what happened, or she's so stupid and so incapable of basic observation of the world around her, and that there was a dementia-addled president, that of course she's not fit to be president of the United States. But fit or not, there's also the question of, can she convince enough people that she would be a good enough president to fool them into voting for her? And I think the answer is most certainly no. There are strong forces within the Democrat Party who know that they have to step in now. And this, of course, is where Clay and I have this bet, which is still hanging over my head. The stake bet, so to speak. I said she wouldn't even run, which was a very bold position to stake out a couple of years ago. I said, not even run? But this is when it is being determined right now, because if she runs, she probably wins the nomination. So they have to find a way to get her to not want to do it, which was my analysis of this all along. They have to come up with some sweet, sweet gig with a lot of zeros and very little work, right? It has to be, like I said, board seats. You call in for a couple of conferences, make like $500,000 a year or something for a couple, you know. And then a, you know, seven-figure chancellorship of some university. Maybe a, like, Netflix content person role where she just gets to green light some shows she likes and doesn't. Or, she, you know, whatever it is. The Democrat apparatus has to approach her right now and her husband, Doug Emhoff. Hot Hand Doug, as he is known to some. I guess Hot Head Doug, but, you know, apparently there was that allegation he hit somebody, if you remember. There is this one window to prevent a Kamala catastrophe for Democrats. If they do not convince her that it's not worth it for her this time around. And let me be clear, they're going to have to essentially bargain with her to get that to happen. Because otherwise, Clay, I agree with him. Doesn't have kids. Why not? You know, why not run? Seems like a lot of, but it's a lot of work and a lot of heat. And I don't think she's up for it. I don't think she's up for it. Now, maybe I'm wrong. Maybe she runs. Maybe this whole thing is moot. But the fact that there are already Democrats, and remember, they're very much, they're the Democrat machine. Our machine got all just smashed up by Trump, and he said, forget the stupid machine, I am the machine. I mean, it's, we've had a whole revolution within the Republican Party that has changed this dynamic. For the Democrats, just talk to Bernie Sanders about it, the establishment still really matters a lot, matters a lot. The establishment handpicked Joe Biden. The establishment handpicked Hillary Clinton, pushed aside Bernie Sanders, who clearly, I think, would have won the Democrat primary back in 16. And a lot of Democrats I know were saying that at the time. And so they are going to weigh in pretty heavily behind the scenes now with Kamala. The fact they're saying that a Wall Street Journal direct access source, this is the claim in the piece, right, that somebody in the conversations with her husband was saying he doesn't think she should run. They just bought a $7 million house in Malibu. I think they want to enjoy that $7 million house. I think if you throw enough money and low show jobs and fancy titles at Kamala, the Democrats know there is a real chance here to get her to just play kingmaker, if you will, on the sideline and let the others fight it out. I don't think it is a 50-50 shot right now, but I would say there's probably a 1 in 3 if you're an odds maker that Kamala does not run. And it's for all these reasons that I've thought all along. So on the one hand, if she does in fact step aside, I will have that sweet, sweet, delicious victory over my good friend Mr. Clay Travis and our bet. But I do think we have a more challenging 2028. So I'm a little bit emotionally hedged here, because if she does run, I lose my bet and Clay gets to order a very expensive steak. However, I think that she is extremely beatable as a candidate for any of the Republican names that are in contention right now for 2028. So I would weep for my credit card, but I would sing happy songs for the country, because I don't think Kamala can win in 28. I do think there are other Democrats who would be a real problem for us. I don't believe Kamala Harris is one of them. And I'm not alone in this thinking, because there are Democrats who are telling her, we really need you to not do this. We really need. And right now, you think of how much money is going to politics these days. Think of the different ways they can try to induce Kamala. Just prompt, hey, you sure you want to run? Maybe you want to be the chancellor of UC Santa Barbara, beautiful town. And, you know, not trying to take that chancellor's job, but you know what I mean? Something like that. You know, you make $2 million. You get to stay in Malibu if you want. We got a house for you when you want to be up here. That, I think, is a real possibility. Maybe it doesn't come through, but my thoughts on this one are shared by others who are Democrats, which tells you something. All right, finally, some really good news to share. Over 50,000 babies were saved from abortion this year. Just stop and think about the impact on families and generations to come. Now, how is this happening? Well, it's because of the efforts of Preborn. These clinics nationwide are taking your donations and saving little babies day after day. Dan Steiner, the president of Preborn, explained it best. Because of you, they can invite mothers considering abortion into a Preborn Network clinic to meet their baby. When she has that close encounter in her womb, she is 80% more likely to choose life. But you make this possible. Preborn clinics are funded by you, the pro-life community. No government funding. 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
2: Welcome back into Clay and Buck. I want to take this call here. We got Michael in Georgia who raises a important question about my Kamala Harris presidential aspiration analysis. Michael, what have you got?
3: Hey, Buck, just wanted to tell you, just a few weeks ago, as you remember, Gavin Newsom quickly came out and said he would not run if Kamala runs. Now, I think what he was trying to do was stoke a little fire under her to try and bait her on that. But as you can see now, with the Wall Street Journal coming out, her husband saying stuff, it looks like he was just trying to play her. I don't think she's going to run, because he is going to have the donor class behind him. She's not going to have much. And if you have all this public doubt coming out from the donors, her husband, it looks pretty bad for her. So I say she does not run.
2: Welcome to Buck Island, Michael. Population at least two. And let's see how we do on this one. Because as you know, now you're with me in a longstanding, I think I said it right after the, or maybe it was summer after the 24 election, that she wouldn't run. And there's certainly some indicate, but it's a now thing, right? We're going to figure this out in the next, certainly the next 90 days or so, whether she actually gets into the mix. And I would say your point about Gavin Newsom is very good, because I think Gavin realizes if she's in, he can't win. But if he says, I won't run, if she runs, then that puts the onus on her to make that decision without anyone being able to blame him for, oh, it's going to muddy the waters and he's going to push her out and everything else. He's saying, look, it's Kamala's choice here. And he, this is very Gavin Newsom, think about this, he leaves it to the donors, to Dougie Elmhoff or Emhoff, to others to do the dirty work, if you will. And then Gavin gets to be like, oh, gosh, I'm so sorry that Kamala just decided to pursue other projects, but here I am, more handsome than ever, ladies, ready to be your knight in shining armor with a very low button shirt. That is a real possibility here. And that would be the only way that Gavin Newsom steps in and he gets the hero narrative and he gets all of California without looking like he was being a bully and having to attack a minority woman in the process and everything else. It starts to line up, doesn't it, my friends? You can see how this is possible. Like I said, I gave it a 1 in 3 shot, but it's not a 0. All right, displaying a flag can sometimes say what words can't. We remember, we stand with you, we believe. This year, the International Fellowship of Christians and Jews brought that message to the world through its third annual Flags of Fellowship initiative. More than 4,300 churches, synagogues, and universities came across 17 countries, participated, planting over 5 million Israeli flags to remember the lives lost on October 7th and stand with the Jewish people. It sends a powerful message. We will not forget what happened 3 years ago. And that promise must continue long after the flags come down. To continue standing on the side of good, you can support the work of the IFCJ by visiting this website, joinfof.org. 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
5: From the WMAY newsroom, I'm Greg Hallblythe. A Springfield City Council member has announced she won't run for re-election. Ward 8 Alderwoman Erin Conley said on her Facebook page Sunday that heavy situations in her personal life, as well as working full-time and as a council member, plus running for office, would be more than she can currently accommodate. Conley has served 2 terms on the council. She highlighted some of her initiatives, including the citywide home improvement program to help low-income homeowners and access to paid parental leave for city employees. Conley said she will continue as Alderwoman until her term expires after the April 6th election. The filing period for nominating petitions for that election is next Monday, October 19th, through Monday, October 26th. Illinois State Police report two more of its squads were struck last week by vehicles disobeying the state's move over law. One of the crashes occurred north of Sherman on Interstate 55 in a construction zone. A vehicle struck a stationary squad with emergency lights on. ISP said the driver, 43-year-old Tiffany Sipes of Williamsville, was charged with a Scott's Law violation and driving under the influence. Investigators are looking for a Riverton man accused of burglarizing a rural Springfield bar and grill in July. Sangamon County Sheriff's Office said an arrest warrant was issued last week for 46-year-old Troy Rathbohm. 46-year-old Philip Smith of rural Rochester has already been arrested for the break-in at Mama Lee's Sandbar in July. More at WMAY.com.
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10: Here's your updated News Channel 20 Storm Team forecast. Mainly clear skies this afternoon with daytime highs approaching 92. Southwesterly winds 10 to 15 miles per hour. Mainly clear skies again tonight, lows level off around 73. I'm meteorologist Jennifer Wojcicki on 97.7 and 970 WMAY, Springfield's news and talk. 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
4: Welcome back in, Clay and Buck. New voice here. I've been sitting on the tarmac at LaGuardia for part of the show here. I'm now back home. Hello. Hope everybody had fantastic weekends. Oh, Buck, I was going to have some fun with this. I get to New York. I did the big weekend show with Tommy and Joey and a couple of awesome co-hosts there. So I did six additional hours. One of the first things I see when I get on the ground in New York City, though, is that
16: Kamala Harris is potentially not going to run, according to the Wall Street Journal, because her husband, Doug Emhoff, most recently from, you may recall him from getting the nanny pregnant and allegedly slapping a woman that he was dating before Kamala Harris, does not want her to run for office. That was a Wall Street Journal breaking news story that came out conveniently for me Friday after we had already finished the show. So I wanted to get ahead of this. I don't know if it's been mentioned in the first half of the program already.
2: Oh, your timing is perfect, buddy. This I've been laying into this one. I'm getting people who are looking at plots of land on Buck Island all of a sudden. They're like, oh, it might be a buyer's market.
16: This is a bit Lazarus-like in that after being pronounced dead, suddenly there is the potential that Kamala Harris might decide to sit out. Now, I still think she's not going to sit out this cycle because I don't think she has anything else going on in her life. But I do think it's interesting that they at least got a leak from somewhere inside of the Kamala Harris camp. And it comes on the heels of the Axios report that a lot of her top advisors are telling her, hey, you can't, this is not going to be as easy of a run as you thought. And also with Gavin Newsom saying, well, I'm not going to run if she's not going to run, which I don't think Gavin Newsom would say unless he thought potentially she was not going to run.
2: Right. He said he won't run if she runs. But Clay, I want you to now put yourself in the shoes of Dougie Fresh Emhoff here, minus the slapping of women. Okay. You're going to put yourself in those shoes.
16: Thankfully, we do not overlap there.
2: Yeah. Why do you think the reports are that he is worried about this for Kamala, right? Don't you, if you're going to take this dive and you're going to try to be a presidential nominee, no matter who you are, this is going to be look, it was a lot on Melania with Trump, especially the second time around. The reports, and by the way, she's like, we have a beautiful life. Are you sure you want to do this? What do you think the Dougie Fresh Emhoff view of this is?
16: I think he's probably being paid, not probably, he certainly is, millions and millions of dollars a year at the high-end law firm that he works for, the major international law firm. I think that he doesn't have to work very hard now because he's kind of the grip and grin, oh, you were married to Kamala Harris. There are some of these lawyers who are just kind of, they're almost PR figures for the law firm. They have all the grunt work being done by other people. He's got a celebrity aspect to himself. He walks in, he shakes hands, he backslaps, he's being paid, you know, probably $10 million a year plus. And that sounds crazy to a lot of you, but I don't think it's crazy. Some of these top lawyers now at the big firms are making $20 million a year. And so I think they're paying him millions and millions of dollars a year. They just bought an $8 million house. And I don't know that he wants to go through what would be probably a grueling campaign. Because remember, for all of the glamour associated with being president, if you are campaigning in Iowa and you are campaigning in New Hampshire, and you are campaigning in South Carolina, you're staying in a lot of very not nice hotels. You are going to events where, frankly, they probably aren't that exciting compared to having been vice president. And I think this is important, and getting to campaign with the apparatus of the presidency, where you're flying around on Air Force One or Two, where you have the police escorts everywhere you go back into the mix. There's a great story back in the day. We talked about Gary Hartbuck, where when he didn't get the nomination and he ended up losing it, he went from the potential next president of the United States to having no real money and just driving himself around in a vehicle in Washington, D.C. So if you are a status person, the fall off can be quite monumental. Now, I will also say, in Kamala Harris's defense, I think this is a little bit maybe true of Marco Rubio, too. I don't know that there is a deep burning, I must have this, like Hillary Clinton had in her life, like many different politicians out there have, that your life's purpose is to do this, and if you are not able to do it, your life feels worthless. I don't know that Kamala Harris has that abiding, I must do this passion in the same way that, for instance, I think Gavin Newsom actually does have this, right? There's some hole in his soul that he is attempting to fill by this job. I don't think Marco Rubio has that. I think it remains to be seen how much J.D. Vance has it. I honestly don't think Trump had it before he ran, because he would have been involved in politics in some way prior if he had been somebody who, I have to be president, or
2: with
16: I'm
2: Trump,
16: not
2: it's different.
16: Fulfilled.
2: With Trump, it was just pure competitive spirit.
16: Yes.
2: As in, look, Obama talked some smack to him, and he did not like that. And then he's like, I'm going to run, and if I'm going to run, I'm going to win. And if I'm going to run and win, I'm going to run and win until I get my two terms. I mean, with Trump, I think it was a pure competition
16: thing. I also think Trump was legitimately bothered by the direction he saw the nation going. And I think whatever you think about Trump, that is 100% true now. And so, but yes, when he ran for the first time in 2015, he was already, what, 70-ish years old. He had gone his whole life without ever running for political office. So if she does not run, see, the reason I don't think she's going to be able to say no, in other words, why I think she's going to be able, why she's going to run, when they put South Carolina first, I think she is going to look at that and say, this is my opportunity. I'm going to be the front runner. I will be the nominee. And I think we'll see how the midterms go. If the midterms don't go well, I think she's going to say, hey, I can run as someone who would have done a better job. Now, we know that's not true. We know that if Kamala were in office, things would actually be worse than they are today. I think substantially worse. But that will at least be, as she wrote in 107 days, an argument that she could do better. Much like, I do think Biden being so awful was actually the best advertisement that Trump had. It was that he was such an atrocious president. It wasn't so much that people loved Trump who were in the middle. It was that they could objectively look at Biden's record and say, this is bad.
2: Yeah, and I just think that Kamala has already shown that she does not have what is necessary to go for the distance on a campaign. Remember, she was vice president, yes, but she lasted a very short time in that election on her own. And then she was just given the job. Do I think Kamala would she accept the job of president if offered? Yes. Does she want to go through 2 years? Well, not 2 years, but, you know, she go through a long period, say 18 months of fighting it out, interviews, all the heat, everything else. Like you pointed out, Clay, $6-7 million mansion in Malibu, whatever it was. It's a really nice house.
16: She's already been paid a ton of money. To your point, she can make millions of dollars herself for as long as she wants to work without having to actually work, right? I mean, a very cushy, chill, easy.
2: And her narrative is kind of still a hero narrative in that she stepped. Now I sound like Kamala's PR person. Biden dropped the ball. She picked it up and did her best with it. And, you know, now she wants to go and focus on the nice things in life, which, you know, she would say, of course, oh, I'm going to focus on, you know, being a voice for change from the, yeah, whatever, like living a very fancy life in very fancy homes and traveling and doing whatever she wants. I think that's appealing to her. I agree with you. She does not have the hole in the soul. I do think that Gavin Newsom, I think actually getting out of the car when I said this, Clay. I think that Gavin Newsom's comment actually makes more sense in light of this, because he also gets to say, hey, I didn't push her out.
16: Yeah. His comment makes me think that he's hearing she's not going to run.
2: Yes, absolutely. That's the only thing that makes sense about, come on, Gavin Newsom's just going to sit out. Oh, what? Because Gavin Newsom cares so much about the country. So he's going to sit out the possibility in his mind of the biggest job in the world because he cares about the Democrat Party so much.
16: I don't think Gavin Newsom's mother believes that. When he's going to otherwise have to sit out for 8 or 12 years, I don't buy it.
2: Yeah.
16: So I think he must be hearing that she may not be going to run it. And given their overlapping social circles, he would probably be fairly well apprised of where the current debate is. Now, I also think if you're Kamala, you might not want to announce until June or July. She doesn't have to get in this thing early. She can watch the fight start, the people who jump in January and February and are throwing punches. Remember, Joe Biden didn't even announce until late May, if I remember correctly, back in 2020, when it became clear that there hadn't been some sort of mass uprising. There wasn't a clear favorite. I think she can sit out the mess and then – come in and claim. We'll have to see when the registration date is for South Carolina. Everybody knows her. She doesn't need to be in the debate. She doesn't need to be sitting around. If I were advising her, I would actually say you can wait until June or July to get in this thing. Wait until the summer, whenever the filing deadline is for South Carolina. Until then, you don't have to do it.
2: So now we got to also talk about the midterms, because we haven't heard what you think about where things are going. What is the Clay take on Tallarico's grand return?
16: Good tease.
2: That's keep people on the edge of their seats there, buddy. All right. When severe weather hits or the power grid goes down, what's one of the first things to fail? It's likely your cell phone. 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
2: Woo!
16: Welcome back in, Clay and Buck. We're going to be joined by Senator Dave McCormick of Pennsylvania, top of the next hour, then Liz Wheeler, who has a very popular show out there as well. We got a couple of different guests. I see advertised right now on CNN, Buck, that James Tallarico is doing a CNN town hall on Wednesday. And obviously, Tallarico's departure from the campaign trail for 2 weeks and also then his return. We had Ken Paxton on the big show yesterday on Fox News, the big weekend show. And I think we have that audio. Did you play it earlier or no?
2: We did. We did. We played you asking him. But so, basically, Clay, let me ask you, do you buy the explanation?
16: No. 100% no. Look, I would just go that, like, I don't claim to know exactly what was going on. But let me just put it to you this way. It takes very little time to record a video for anyone in America today. If you are, let's say you're sick and you are at a house or you're in a condo or you're isolated in some way, you can easily do a video and just say, hey, guys, sorry, I'm super sick. You can take 1,000 takes on it because it's not live, as we have seen Joe Biden do so many times in the past. And candidly, in the wake of Joe Biden and in the wake of John Fetterman, I don't think you can trust Democrats on any health-related issue at all. And so I think that they are lying about this having been a flu and that it was somehow so devastating of a flu that he was unable to communicate for 2 weeks. I just don't buy it. And again, I come back to, how often have you seen people who are being treated for significant health issues? I've seen, Buck, people doing videos while they're getting chemotherapy, while there are IVs in their arms saying, hey, we've got to fight cancer. Hey, I just want you guys to know, celebrities, politicians, everybody else saying, hey, I just want you guys to know how hard we're fighting. I've seen so many athletes who got devastating injuries that have posted from the hospital beds while they are hooked up to IVs about the surgeries or the treatments that they are going to receive. At no point in time was Tallarico able to do that. To me, that means he was somewhere where they took his phone and that he had no communication that he was allowed to be engaged in. Now, I hope he gets well. I do think for people that have not been in the fire, it's sometimes hard to understand how overwhelming it can be to suddenly be a public figure like is going on in Texas with Tallarico. He was a relatively unknown local state legislator. He's not married. He doesn't have any kids. I don't know what sort of surrounding foundation he has. I think people are more susceptible to being overwhelmed when they don't have a strong home life, a strong family structure, because it is nasty when you put yourself in there, Democrats or Republicans. And I think in some way he got overwhelmed. I don't think it's just the flu. He may have had the flu. And certainly when you are psychologically overwhelmed, you're more likely to get sick, as many people out there have experienced in their lives. And I wish him well. But I think they have to be honest about where he has been the past 2 weeks. And I don't think he's just been sitting at home, unable to communicate for 2 weeks. And it also, some people, Buck, said, well, this is like the Biden strategy. In the Biden strategy, he was doing tons of media from his basement. Tallarico could have done any show. He could have done MSNBC. They would have had him on every day. He could have done CNN. He could have done a town hall where he's calling out for his supporters. He could have recorded videos. None of that happened. To me, it doesn't add up. Now, where was he? What was the cause of all this? Maybe the flu was partly involved too, and it all kind of spiraled. But that's why I asked Ken Paxton. I don't think he has the mental wherewithal and the physical well-being to be able in January to represent the voters of Texas, Republican, Democrat, Independent. And I do believe that Ken Paxton does have that ability. So if I were a Texan voting in this midterm, it would not be a difficult choice for me. And that goes even for some of you out there that are diehard John Cornyn supporters. You may not like Ken Paxton, but the difference between James Tallarico and John Cornyn is seismic too. Sometimes you have to pick the best of an option that might not be your preferred choice. And I hope people come around. We saw this with DeSantis Trump, which was pretty nasty for a while. And I think almost everybody out there that was a DeSantis supporter ultimately decided I'm going to show up and pull the lever for Trump. So I hope Texans are doing the same.
2: Sometimes you got to hug it out for the benefit of civilization and humanity, you know? Look at Elon and Trump. Hugging it out to save the world. That's the idea. You know, they had a little bit of a spat. It's fine. Now they're buddies again. No big deal. Trump, to his credit also, I will say, he is very willing to bring people back into the fold if they're aligned and ready to, you know, ready to get it going. So we'll talk to Senator Dave McCormick here and then later Liz Wheeler. Clay, I want to ask Liz about the Cornell 7 as well as the Shane Gillis over the weekend. Now the Shane Gillis monologue on SNL, too hot for TV, they're saying.
16: Yeah, which, come on, that's ridiculous. Break it all down for you now.
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1: In a social media post, Omar says she's okay and it's an attempt to, quote, target political enemies. President Trump has previously criticized Omar. Today is Columbus Day. Federal offices, along with the post office and other businesses, closed in New York City. The annual Columbus Day parade taking place, marking Italian heritage. Other Americans also celebrating Indigenous Peoples Day. This is ABC News. Cleanup efforts underway from Gulf Coast to the Carolinas following Hurricane Isaias and remnants. Here's ABC's Leslie Lopez in Pensacola, Florida.
2: Homes ripped apart, roofs peeled off by strong wind, and massive trees uprooted as Isaias made landfall as a Category 2 hurricane near Destin, Florida, Friday. At least four people have died across the Florida Panhandle and southern Alabama. Two of them killed when trees crashed into their homes. More than 400,000 customers in the region still in the dark.
1: Storm surge from Tropical Storm Rachel on the West Coast left her mark along the Southern California coast with homes and businesses damaged. Forecasters say the area is under another flood threat today. A record sports memorabilia sale fetching a high price for a top NBA star jersey. A game-worn autographed Michael Jordan road jersey from the 1998 NBA Finals has been privately sold for $14 million, according to Hunt Auctions of Pennsylvania. Michelle Franz in ABC News.
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5: Good afternoon, I'm Steve Bridge with news. Springfield City Councilwoman is announcing that she won't run for re-election. Ward 8 Alderwoman Erin Conley says in her Facebook page that heavy situations in her personal life, as well as working full-time and as a council member, plus running for office would be more than she can currently accommodate. Conley has served two terms on the council. State police report two more of its squad cars were struck last week by vehicles disobeying the state's move-over law. One of the crashes occurred at a construction zone on Interstate 55 north of Sherman before midnight Thursday when a vehicle hit a stationary squad car with its emergency lights on. ISP says that driver of Williamsville was charged with a Scott's Law violation and driving under the influence. Trooper was inside the vehicle, taken to a hospital by another trooper as a precaution. Those are your headlines. For more news, visit WMAY.com.
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8: Here's your updated News Channel 20 Storm Team forecast. Mainly clear skies this afternoon with daytime highs approaching 92. Southwesterly winds 10 to 15 miles per hour. Mainly clear skies again tonight. Lows level off around 73. I'm meteorologist Jennifer Wojcicki on 97.7 and 970 WMAY, Springfield's news and talk. Currently 86.
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0: Welcome back in. Hour number three, Clay and Buck. We appreciate all of you hanging out with us as we are rolling through the Monday edition of the program. We head up to Pennsylvania now to talk with our friend Senator Dave McCormick, who has been all over the place, just came back from Japan and South Korea. A lot to get into with that. But let's start right here. We are 3 weeks in a day. I guess that makes it 22 days, Senator McCormick, until the midterms are officially here. You won a hard-fought race in Pennsylvania. Hard-fought races going on right next door, basically, to you in Ohio. All different sorts of battlegrounds. Many of your different Senate colleagues out there in big races. Where do you see it? How do you feel 22 days out?
1: Well, hey, guys, good to be with you. You know, I was campaigning with Mike Huckabee last year, and he said to me, there's only two ways to run, unopposed or paranoid. So I think we should be paranoid as heck, running hard. I'm so glad the president's out there. I think it's going to be all about voter turnout. I don't pay much attention to the polls. The polls had me down by double digits 60 days out in both the Wall Street Journal and the New York Times. And it's all about the close. And I think we got to do two things well in the close. Number one, we got to talk about the great things that have happened under President Trump and Republican majorities. People have more money in their pocket. The border is closed. Fentanyl deaths are down by 60%. We've unleashed an energy boom in Pennsylvania and around the country. We have capital coming into the country and creating great jobs for welders and manufacturing firms and electricians. It's incredible. Gas prices are too high. But there's a price to be paid for making sure Iran doesn't have a nuclear weapon. We need to push those down, and the president's doing everything he can. The second thing we need to do is make sure that we define our opponent. And there's no doubt about it. We are running against a Democratic Party that's getting pulled to the left by these radicals. And these radicals are anti-law enforcement. They're anti-military. They're anti-business. They're anti-Semitic. And they're anti-American. And this is not an exception here and there. El Saeed in Michigan is not the exception. The entire Democratic Party has gotten behind him and Troy Jackson and other candidates. So that is what this election is about. Elections are choices, and we've got a good track record to build on, and the Democrats are going to take our country in the wrong direction. I think that message will resonate if we get people out to vote. I think we're going to do a lot better than the polls are saying.
2: Senator McCormick, it's Buck. Thanks for being with us. There was a joint op-ed, in fact, like a co-hosted op-ed, if you will, with you and Senator Fetterman, the two senators representing the great state of Pennsylvania, on AI and how to regulate. Tell me about this one. The people were like, whoa, now we're getting a joint op-ed with Fetterman. Why'd you two team up? And what's the primary message? And I'm just going to tell you something. The Trump voting audience in general, I would say, Senator, is cautious on the whole AI thing. They're not like early adopters across the board. A lot of them are not sold that this isn't going to have some big problems yet. So what do you say to them?
1: Yeah. Well, two things I say. First of all, Fetterman and I have found lots of ways to work together. You know, I tell him he's the most popular senator from Pennsylvania, but I'm the best dressed senator from Pennsylvania. that's something even he agrees with. You know, what prompted that was the hysteria that came out of this 27-year-old kid from Anthropic posting that 10% of humanity was going to be gone because of AI, and that got 50 million views. And you see that being sort of grabbed by a lot of politicians, and they're trying to make political hay on this. And we said, listen, AI can bring incredible benefits to Americans. It's already happening with life sciences and medical science and productivity. And it also poses risk of job disruption, risk of too much wealth concentration, risk of being used for bioterror or something like that. And so we said, listen, it's going to require common sense policies to make sure data centers are built right to bring benefits to communities. It's going to require common sense policies to make sure that the benefits of AI are shared broadly. Common sense, self-driven by the industry. They have to take responsibility. There's liability associated with what they do, and there needs to be standards put in place and enforcement and compliance. And let's not politicize this. This is one of the most important chapters in human history. Let's make sure it benefits everyone. And that was the spirit of our op-ed, and we see it happening in Pennsylvania. You know, this data center controversy is playing out in some communities. Data centers are embraced, and some they're not embraced. Make no mistake, the Chinese are also trying to influence this debate. That's part of the reason that AI and data centers are 80-20 favorable, unfavorable in China, and 20-80 favorable, unfavorable in America. So we got to use common sense and make sure that this revolution, which is happening, this isn't going. We're not putting the genie back in the bottle, and this competition with China is real. And we don't have all the answers to the questions. We got to accept those things and have common sense leadership. Make sure that the people of America benefit from it and are protected from it.
0: We're talking to Senator Dave McCormick. President Trump said he would welcome John Fetterman becoming a Republican. Fetterman, because of you, spoke at the midterm sort of mini convention that we just had in Dallas. And President Trump said that he's spoken to Fetterman's parents. I'm guessing maybe Fetterman's parents are supporters of Trump. I don't know that for sure. What does the future hold, in your opinion, for John Fetterman? Is there any chance that he becomes an independent, that he runs potentially as a Republican? He's far more popular with Republicans in Pennsylvania than he is with Democrats. What's next for him? I know he's up in 28, which will be a big cycle everywhere. But what do you see?
1: You know, I honestly don't know. Here's what I would say. I never try to get him to do anything. I always want him to do what he thinks is right for him in Pennsylvania. And the thing I admire most about him is he is willing to call out his party when it's going down a crazy path. And because of that, his party's trying to cancel him. And I think he finds much more, you know, he spends time in the cloakroom in the Senate with Republicans rather than Democrats, because I think we're more open-minded to people that may disagree with us on a number of things. John Fetterman votes 90% of the time with the Democrats, but he's willing to stake out ground on things that he really believes in. And so I, you know, he says he's a Democrat and he says he's not changing. I'm not sure what he'll do. In Pennsylvania, he's, as you say, he's very popular in a general election context, but he's lost popularity with Democrats. But listen, I think everywhere I go, people say, I really admire what you're doing because you're finding a way to cooperate together for Pennsylvania. And I admire John Fetterman for speaking his mind. And again, I wouldn't pay too much attention to the polls. Pennsylvania's got a long history of, you know, it's only one of three states which has a Republican senator and a Democrat senator. It's got a long tradition of voting for people it respects and admires, and not so much along party lines. So I think there's lots of possibilities. I wouldn't speculate at this point.
2: We're speaking to PA Senator Dave McCormick. And Senator McCormick, I know you recently went. I'm a little jealous. These are two countries that are actually very high on my list that I'd like to go to, Japan and South Korea. And I just want to know, you know, did you try that thing in Japan that all my friends do when they go, where you like get to dress up as a ninja and swing a katana sword, or, you know, how was it?
1: You know, I didn't find time for that, but that's
0: yeah, or sumo, because you're a big wrestler. How do you think your wrestling skills would translate in a sumo battle?
1: Well, I think I'd be a lot faster than those big guys. I'm sure of that. You know, I went because what's happening in Pennsylvania is incredible. There is a capital expenditure boom. We have $100 billion of committed investment over the last 18 months in energy infrastructure, defense. And two of our biggest investors are Nippon Steel, which bought U.S. Steel and is in a great partnership building a brand new steel mill in the Mon Valley outside of Pittsburgh, first new steel mill in 50 years in Pennsylvania. And we have a Hanwha, where the Korean shipbuilding firm, one of the biggest in the world, is bought the Philadelphia shipyard, $5 billion of new investment, 5,000 new jobs. We're going to go from one ship a year to 20 ships a year. And what I was doing was first of all, meeting the leadership there. I went to the Hanwha shipyard, which was 10 times the size of Philadelphia, builds up to 200 ships a year. This is incredible. And they're bringing that next generation technology to Pennsylvania and creating thousands of jobs for Pennsylvania. And there's, you know, what I said to them is there's a lot more where that came from. You know, we are a place which has incredible skilled labor, incredible energy resources. We're on Lake Erie and the Atlantic Ocean. We've got some of the greatest universities in the world. Pennsylvania is where the action's at. And I want to make sure more of that money is coming to my state. And I tell the governor and I tell everybody that'll listen, we're in an existential battle with China to lead in this technological revolution, but we're also in a battle with Tennessee and Georgia and Florida and Texas to make sure that Pennsylvania is the place where the investment comes, and investment and talent, capital and talent are like water. They go the path of least resistance. So we need to have an environment in Pennsylvania where all that capital and talent wants to come. And that was the purpose of my trip. And people are excited about what's going on in America. If they could invest their money anywhere in the world, they want to invest in America. And I want to make sure they got Pennsylvania at the top of their list.
0: You've got not only a split on the Senate side there, and we all know how close Pennsylvania has been in 16, 20, and 24 on the national presidential front, but there are a bunch of big-time competitive seats in your state. I was just speaking in Scott Perry's district a couple of weeks ago. I was up in Hershey. It was a really great trip that we had there. A lot of people fired up. For those who are listening to us all over Pennsylvania and may not be aware, there isn't a Senate seat on the ballot here. I know you got the governor's race, but there are a bevy of congressional seats where it's going to be really close, maybe able to determine who is going to actually have control of the House based on what happens in some of those districts.
1: No doubt about it. This is, I think this is part of the reason you see the president here as much as he is. It's the reason you see Speaker Johnson here so much. We've got four great congressmen who I think have every chance in the world to return in the next Congress. They're all in tight races, though. Scott Perry, you say, Rob Bresnahan, Ryan McKenzie, and Brian Fitzpatrick. And it just shows you, by the way, how diverse Pennsylvania is. Brian Fitzpatrick, outside of Philadelphia, viewed as a very moderate Republican, and Scott Perry, very, very strong conservative from the Freedom Caucus. We need all of them. And they're all within margin of error races. They need to have the money. They need to have folks on the ground knocking on doors. This is a turnout game. We got to make sure that people don't sit on their couch and think everything's going to be okay, regardless of who is in the leadership in the House or the Senate. That's not true. If the Democrats are in the House and take the majority, and the Democrats take the majority in the Senate, we are going to have a socialist agenda that's going to come to the forefront. And we're going to have nothing but hearings and subpoenas to try to grind the good progress we made under President Trump to a halt. So these races matter so much, and it's all about voter turnout. We've got the Republicans registered. We showed that in 2024 in my race and President Trump's race. We just need them to get out and vote. And those four races couldn't be more critical.
2: Senator, obviously the midterms essential, and I know you're out there doing your part and trying to help with turnout. Just a quick one for you, though. I want to put you in the middle of a food fight I'm having with Clay. Is Kamala going to run or not?
1: Well, listen, I hope so.
2: Amen.
1: I hope so. I mean,
2: that's a good answer.
1: She was the gift that kept on giving. She was the gift that kept on giving in Pennsylvania. We would run Kamala Harris commercials about all the stupid, crazy, wacky stuff she said. And then we had this little clip of Bob Casey that would come out at the end, and it would say, he was asked a question, is there anything you disagree with her on? And he'd say, there's nothing I can think of that I disagree with her on. I mean, she is absolutely, I think, emblematic of the lack of clarity of purpose for the Democratic Party. She will become whatever she thinks is necessary. And the party's lurching to the left. It would be too good to be true to have her at the top of the ticket again in 28.
2: This guy is smooth, Clay. He managed to avoid the handful of spaghetti getting thrown while answering the question. Senator McCormick,
0: I agree with everything
2: you
0: just said there. I would love to see her on the ticket.
2: Excellent. Good to have you, sir.
1: Hey, great to be with you guys. And we missed you at the whiteout, Clay. Didn't go the way I'd hoped, but it was.
0: Oh, were you there? Yeah, Penn State is struggling, man. It's tough to watch right now. First year with Matt Campbell there. I was talking with a bunch of people in Hershey. That's, what, three losses in a row. It looked amazing on television, but USC coming over there and getting the win, that would have been a fun environment.
1: It was a great night, but a tough end to the day. We're rooting for them to sort of get back on the right track. They looked good in the first half, a couple great offensive drives, but just didn't go the right way at the end.
0: And your wife Dina had a tough one too, with Oklahoma getting the win over her alma mater of Texas. That was a rough weekend for you.
1: She's still basking in the glory of the Ohio State victory, so she's okay.
0: No
1: All
0: doubt.
1: Right, good to be with you guys. Talk to you.
2: Yes, thank you so much, sir. All right, the stock market's having a good run, right? The Trump economy putting billions of dollars into the hands of people now able to invest it. Will it continue to see growth? Yeah, of course, but there could be some corrections along the way. And also, the debt is the debt, and debt service payments are going to go up, and inflation's going to keep biting, and that's just the truth. You know it, I know it. 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
2: Welcome back into Clay and Buck. Clay, give us your Ilhan Omar thoughts real quick before we join our friend Liz Wheeler here on the program and ask her about
0: I think
2: all
0: the biggest
2: stuff.
0: Story is that a federal judge signed off on this raid. And I know everybody's going to say on the Democrat side, oh, my God, goodness, this is fascism, everything else. I think once they raided Mar-a-Lago and once they had FBI agents going through Melania Trump's underwear drawer, and obviously all of that ended up getting tossed, I think it's hard to argue against anything that Trump is doing here. But until we actually see an indictment, until there's some information unsealed here, I think it remains to be seen exactly what information they were looking for. But the biggest thing to me is just a federal judge who you know is not going to be predisposed to rule favorably, certainly in President Trump's direction, saw the evidence that was presented here and said, okay, I'm going to sign off on this. So they think that they had reasonable belief that they're going to be able to find evidence of a crime. And now we wait and see what that might be. But that's my biggest takeaway. When we come back, we'll talk with Liz Wheeler about this and more. But first, Buck, take us to break.
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17: Good afternoon. I'm Steve Bridge with news. Springfield City Council member announcing she won't run for re-election. Ward 8 Alderwoman Erin Conley says in her Facebook page that heavy situations in her personal life, as well as working full-time and as a council member, plus running for office would be more than she can currently accommodate. Conley served two terms on the council. She highlighted initiatives, including the citywide home improvement program to help low-income homeowners and access to paid paternal leave for city employees, as highlights of her time on the council. Investigators looking for a Riverton man accused of burglarizing a rural Springfield bar and grill in July. County Sheriff's Office says an arrest warrant has been issued for 46-year-old Troy Rathbone. Deputies arrested Philip Smith of rural Rochester in August for the break-in at Mama Lee's Sandbar on Mechanicsburg Road. Investigators say that front door was forced open and two gaming machines were burglarized. Jacksonville man has been sentenced to 12 years in prison for possessing and distributing child pornography. U.S. Attorney's Office of the Central District of Illinois says that 48-year-old Daniel Brannon pleaded guilty in June and was sentenced last week. He was arrested in December of 2025. Investigators say he had more than 5,000 images and 34 videos, including those with toddlers and infants. Bruns Lane in Springfield being closed today between Stelty and Winslow Lane for water main work. Project expected to take several days. Those are your headlines. For more news, visit WMAY.com.
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18: 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We all know it. Alexi Janulius is running for re-election and mayor of Chicago at the same time. Is it too much to ask to run for just one job at a time?
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22: Here's your updated News Channel 20 Storm Team forecast. Mainly clear skies this afternoon with daytime highs approaching 92. Southwesterly winds 10 to 15 miles per hour. Mainly clear skies again tonight. Lows level off around 73. I'm meteorologist Jennifer Wojcicki on 97.7 and 970 WMAY, Springfield's news and talk. Right now, it's 90 degrees.
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0: Welcome back in, Clay and Buck. For those of you watching that are hanging out with us on the YouTube channel, you have got a special visitor as he is now, what is he, like 16 months old? What is the 15?
2: Just turned 18 months old yesterday. So he's 18 months old.
0: A year and a half old.
2: Mama or Dada for everybody? You got something for us, buddy? Apple? You want to say Apple? Wawa? No, he's a little shy right now. But he's
0: very
2: on the video.
0: Cutie. Super redhead, super, you know, you can take that little guy to Ireland, and he's going to fit in anywhere all over Ireland. There we go. And if you haven't signed up for the YouTube, is this a blatant attempt to add YouTube subscribers by using a cute baby to do so? I think the answer would be yes.
2: The speed cam, if we don't do speed cam once, at least every other week, Clay, people actually get mad at me. So, oh, we got Liz Wheeler now. All right, little man, we gotta say hi to Liz Wheeler, okay? Clay, introduce Liz Wheeler to everybody.
0: Liz Wheeler with us now. She's got an incredibly popular podcast out there and basically does everything under the sun in the media universe. And we've been talking about all sorts of things, as we typically do in the first 2.5 hours of the program. Liz, appreciate you joining us. I actually want to start off, though, with we haven't talked much about the Cornell 7 today, and it seems like there's kind of a attempt by some on the left who tried to turn this into one of the most egregious examples of the patriarchy and of toxic masculinity. As more and more of these text messages have come out, it feels like it's harder and harder to argue this was anything other than a consensual act. I'm curious how you see this playing out and whether you also feel as if some people have on the left kind of backpedaled very quickly. I don't see a lot of discussion since those text messages came out.
1: Yes, I think that's accurate. Because how could you perpetuate the talking points that this girl was raped once you see her text messages? I mean, you can only do that if you are counting on the mainstream media to gatekeep the real information from the people. But we can see the text messages. She said nothing was illegal. She said she enjoyed the threesome. This topic is so grotesque, actually. It's like this. No one is defending the behavior of those men, right? This is debauchery. This is such depraved sexual behavior from everyone involved. This was not a rape. It was an orgy. And we should, so as a society, condemn that kind of depravity in college campuses. It's kind of heartbreaking to see that a young girl would say that she enjoyed this or that she would do this in an effort to, I don't know, get the admiration of the one man she had a crush on. But there's simply no evidence that this was rape, and all the evidence shows that it wasn't. I mean, her own text messages say it over and over again. She went to the police, and I say this without intending to throw an ad hominem at her. She's also, I think, dumb, because she went to the police and she said, I was raped. I was definitely raped. And yet she didn't bother to read what the definition of rape actually is, not just in the state of New York, but anywhere, which maybe in her defense, she's at a university that's teaching her that a man can be a woman and that a baby is only a baby if, you know, you want it to be a baby. And so she just assumed that a rape is a rape if she decides it's a rape. But she didn't even bother to look up what rape was. So she went, she makes this allegation to police. But then when police ask her for the details, like what happened with this crime, tell me what the trajectory of events were, she accurately described what happened. And what she accurately described was that it was a consensual, drug-fueled orgy. She was not, no drinks and no drugs were forced on her. No sex acts were forced on her. It was just a bunch of drunken, clouded, intoxicated people doing depraved sexual things. And that's what all the evidence shows. And again, not to defend anybody's behavior. I'm not defending the behavior of the men, but there's a difference between immoral behavior and illegal. And it's simply no evidence that it's illegal.
2: Hey, Liz, it's Buck. Thanks for being with us. I wanted to get your take on the kerfuffle after the SNL monologue of Shane Gillis this weekend. It looks like liberals, will once again, have absolutely no sense of humor. It was pretty funny, but I think it's amazing to see them say, oh, it was too bawdy for their taste.
1: Yeah, because the left invented the sexual revolution and has decimated every polite boundary in society. they don't like when humor... Listen, very smart comedians, we've seen this, I mean, forever. The history of comedy is, it's funny because it's true. It's a way of making fun of something to make a political point. It's like the one area of entertainment that really has always been political. And so, of course, he was trying to make a point, and they didn't like that point, and they didn't like that people thought that point was funny and that it resonated. So now they're pretending that they, you know, that they're offended by it. But, you know, I always say to these people, are you also offended by the idea of boys playing in girls' sports? Oh, you're not offended by that, but by a joke. Okay.
0: Liz, when you look at the midterms and you kind of look at the entire landscape right now, are you optimistic in any way, super pessimistic? We're 3 weeks and a day, 22 days out from finally having another verdict here on the midterms. Where do you see this going?
1: Well, I'm pretty excited today about the ICE raid of Ilhan Omar. I think that that's going to really energize the base because that's the justice that we voted for. Ilhan Omar deserves every bit of justice that the Trump administration can mete out for the alleged crimes that all the evidence shows she committed. So I think that's a great development on the Trump administration. Really, really what the people voted for. And as someone who voted for Trump, like, thank you, President Trump, for this. This is outstanding. Listen, I think that we have to be measured about our expectation for midterm elections. Obviously, we want to hold the House and the Senate and the White House all at once, but that's really not the history of midterm elections. All the way back, I mean, you can look at 100 years of midterm elections, and typically the party that does not have the White House does better in midterm elections. So I'm not saying that to be blackpilled or to be discouraging. I think I'm excited to vote in the midterms. I'm definitely not one of the doomers who is going to, you know, disagree with the Trump administration on one thing and therefore sit the midterms out. Not at all. The Trump administration has done more for immigration, for example, than any other administration in the history of our country. I mean, the fact that immigration from Muslim majority countries is down like 94 or 96% since 2024 is outstanding. The fact that H-1B visas, it costs like 100 grand to get one now, this system that was abused and that cost American workers jobs. The immigration record of the president of the United States, Donald Trump, and the Republicans, and listen, you can ask them to do more. I think that's kind of what we do here is we say, that's great, do it again. those deportations, excellent, do more. But that should be the attitude. That's my attitude, at least. So I don't think that it makes any sense to sit out the midterm elections. I think that the opposing party often does decently in the midterm elections, but I'm blackpilled by no means. I mean, the Trump administration is going to keep doing what they're doing. The people that I'm blackpilled about, if we want to talk about doomerism, is Republicans in Congress. We do need to have a little switch up of who we choose to send to Congress so that they can be the base fighters that we want to achieve the base agenda that we all voted for. But no, I mean, we'll see how it plays out. But I'm by no means a doomer about it.
2: Do you buy, Liz, the Tallarico rebound here? Oh, I was fine. I just had the flu. Do you buy it?
1: It's a weird story. It's a really weird story for a Senate candidate to disappear for all those days. I mean, last time you had the flu, did you disappear for 12 days?
0: No, I don't know anyone who has ever disappeared. I mean, if you're under, I don't know, 70 and you have the flu, I think the idea that you're going to disappear for nearly 2 weeks, that's what we've been hammering here. It just doesn't happen.
1: When I have the flu. When I have the flu, I am either respectful and stay back from people for a couple of days while I have a fever, or I just keep doing what I'm doing and complain a lot. Those are the normal person things to do when you have the flu. I mean, it's pretty strange. It's a little hard to know whether he was committed somewhere or not. But if I were the voters in Texas, I'd be much more concerned with the things that he said that he wants to do for Texas. I mean, yeah. He said God is non-binary. He invoked blasphemously the Blessed Virgin Mary as a reason to support abortion. When he was asked what his favorite thing is outside of his family, he said trans kids. He was asked what his favorite drag queen is. I mean, who has a favorite drag queen? Like, that's a weird thing in and of itself. But he then named one that focuses on grooming children. Like, this guy is really weird. I mean, he's not just like a radical leftist. He's a radical leftist wrapped in this very weird, twisted, I'd almost call it demonic perversion of Christianity to try to impose communism on people. That's the stuff that would cause me as a Texas voter, if I'm independent, if I'm centrist, to run as far away from Tallarico as I possibly can. Even if I know some people have criticism of Ken Paxton, like, okay, but like, do a one-to-one comparison here. What are you going to get with a Ken Paxton in the Senate? What are you going to get with Tallarico? And 100 out of 100 million times, I would rather have Ken Paxton in the Senate.
0: No doubt. And by the way, also the absence for 2 weeks, never recording a video. We saw all of the ridiculous Biden, you know, 28 cut videos that they would record of him. They couldn't find the time in the last 2 weeks to just have him do a quick video talking about how he wasn't feeling well, update people. You could do that yourself, right? You don't need a huge staff to be able to do it. To go radio silent for 2 weeks is without precedent.
1: Let's just say this. let's say this. I had a baby in late July, and I recorded a video while I was in labor. So
0: there you go.
1: You can't record a video when you have the flu. I don't know if you can be. I don't know if you can be.
2: Liz, I have an 18-month-old in my lap right now doing the show, and he's now drinking my lemonade, which I was using to hydrate with. Do you have any tips, Liz? Any tips?
1: I recently did. When was this? Maybe 6 months ago. I did a an appearance on Glenn Beck's radio show, and I was driving to Chicago for a speaking gig, and I had all my children in the car, and I was like, Glenn, I don't think it's a good day. I've got three toddlers in the car. And he goes, no, it's fine. You'll be fine. And I did it. And let's just say in the middle of my really, I don't even remember what we were talking about, to be honest, but it was some intense point. He goes, oh, this is their first radio appearance, because they were screeching so loudly in the background. You couldn't even hear me. So good luck is my advice.
0: I'll let you finish with this. This is a little bit dark, but we didn't get you on to talk about it. And I'm just going to tee you up. This Lindsey Clancy story, I actually think it connects with the Cornell 7 in that there is a left-wing argument, basically, that women can't be held responsible for the choices that they make. And it actually is, going back in time, the same thing that people would have said in the 18th and 19th century who were profoundly anti-women. My wife has been hammering this home, that the Lindsey Clancy case, the Cornell case, they're actually really awful for people who believe in strong women. I'm curious your take, and do you see them connected?
1: Oh, of course. I mean, this is the scourge of feminism. This is the ideology of feminism that wants to turn every bad thing that a woman can do into portraying herself as a victim. It's a zero responsibility ideology, because it's a dehumanizing ideology. It purports to be about liberating women or giving power and agency to women, but it actually does the opposite. It takes everything that it means to be a woman away from women, whether that's, you know, marriage and your vocation as a wife and your role as a mother, to even just as a human being, your equality with men. Like, imagine saying, like, actually, we don't want just legal equality. We want to be treated as essentially infants that have no responsibility for our actions, who, you know, our decisions are made entirely based on hormones, and we can't be taken seriously, even if we, murder our babies with exercise cords. Like, this is actually the logical conclusion of feminism, just as, you know, abortion up until the moment of birth is the logical conclusion of feminism, just like a woman, a poor young, what was she, 20 years old? I mean, this is someone's daughter at Cornell who willingly, consensually engaged in an orgy, all in an effort. It's like a sad, sick effort to get the attention of the boy she had a crush on, because she was told that, you know, promiscuity is liberating for her. Like, this is feminism. It is so harmful. And the left always says, like, oh, don't you want women to have the right to vote? Well, yes, of course I do. Of course I do. But that's not what feminism is. That's just restoring the original promise of the Constitution, that all of us are created equal and that we all share these basic rights to our self-governance. Feminism is a twisted communist ideology that we have allowed. And when I say we, this is a whole other conversation, how we as a society allowed feminism to infiltrate every institution, so that it's everywhere, and it has polluted the minds of an entire generation of women. And we're kind of seeing that poisonous fruit ripen right now. And so, yes, I would agree with your wife that they certainly are connected, the Lindsey Clancy horror and what's happened with the Cornell 7 false allegations. It's feminism.
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0: Awesome. We appreciate the time. Good luck with those kids, and we'll have you on again sometime soon.
1: Thanks, Clay. Thanks, Buck.
0: That's Liz Wheeler. You just heard how to find her. She is awesome, has a huge audience out there. For those of you who are going to be doing what I'm going to be doing tonight, Buck, I'm going to be watching an incredible Monday Night Football game. The Buffalo Bills, who I hope win the Super Bowl this year, are going to be going up against the LA Rams, two of the top Super Bowl contending teams. I'm on the over 54.5, and you can find me on the Hard Rock Bet app. You can play in Arizona, Colorado, Florida, Illinois, Indiana, Michigan, New Jersey, Ohio, Tennessee, and Virginia. 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It's the only legal way to gamble in Florida. I'm headed to Florida on Wednesday. Buck is there now. But you can play also in my home state of Tennessee, Virginia, Ohio, New Jersey, Michigan, Indiana, Illinois, Florida, like I said, Colorado, and Arizona. 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

0: Welcome back in, Clay and Buck. All right, I'm going to hit you with two fun clips to close out the program today. One, it is Columbus Day, and the best take ever on Columbus Day from The Sopranos. Listen.
1: He discovered America is what he did. He was a brave Italian explorer, and in this house, Christopher Columbus is a hero. End of story.
0: All right, there you go. In this show, Christopher Columbus is a hero, Buck. End of story. And then Shane Gillis under fire. I only saw a couple of cuts. I don't know if you saw the whole act or not, but he went after something we've talked about on this program, the fact that women basically work out in lingerie now. Listen.
2: Also, I haven't been to the gym in so long, I didn't know women just dress like whores now. Look, I'm sorry. There's no other way to describe. Have you seen it? I've seen it. The shorts. Have you seen the shorts? Those neon, they're like artificial bait colored. The wrinkles go like around the cheeks and all combine at the butthole. And don't look, you're not allowed to look. For real, don't look, because they are filming. I'm in the background of like 10 TikToks right now.
0: Really very, very funny, Buck. That's how I felt when I went to your gym. I'm like, I guess girls just work out in their bathing suits now and their bikinis. And evidently that's considered offensive. Like, I can't believe that that is considered offensive, that joke.
3: Well, the funny thing is, I mean, in my gym here in Miami, in all Miami gyms, you have to wear the artificial bait-colored tiny, tiny shorts, but God forbid a man's gaze crosses your path.
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13: ABC News, I'm Michelle Franzen. Crews along the Florida Panhandle have been working around the clock to restore power from Isaias. The storm hit as a hurricane Friday, leaving hundreds of thousands without power in Gulf states and Florida. Governor Ron DeSantis at a briefing today.
14: We anticipate to continue to see the remaining power outages that are left to be remedied throughout today and into tomorrow for some of the more harder hit areas. But I think between FPL and the co-ops, they

0: formations, two mountain ranges, all that training, all that travel, and it was called off midway through. The weather too dangerous to safely continue, but about 70 runners already started. They were stranded and were told to shelter until crews could pick them up. Wayne Cabot, ABC News.
1: In Saudi Arabia, at least 20 people were killed at the main international airport in Riyadh from missile strikes carried out by Iranian-backed Houthi rebels this weekend. More from ABC's Ian Panel.
2: The kingdom launching more strikes in Yemen, hitting an airport there and again killing civilians. Now, with the Houthis also attacking Saudi oil facilities and threatening another critical waterway, this is adding to yet more pressure on oil and gas prices.
1: I'm Michelle Franzen, ABC News.
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7: Good afternoon. I'm Steve Bridge with news. Springfield City Councilwoman is announcing that she won't run for re-election. Ward 8 Alderwoman Erin Conley says in her Facebook page that heavy situations in her personal life, as well as working full-time and as a council member, plus running for office would be more than she can currently accommodate. Conley served two terms on the council. State police report two more of its squad cars were struck last week by vehicles disobeying the state's move-over law. One of the crashes occurred at a construction zone on Interstate 55 north of Sherman before midnight Thursday, when a vehicle hit a stationary squad car with its emergency lights on. ISP says that driver of Williamsville was charged with a Scott's Law violation and driving under the influence. Trooper was inside the vehicle, taken to a hospital by another trooper as a precaution. Those are your headlines. For more news, visit WMAY.com.
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10: Here's your updated News Channel 20 Storm Team forecast. Mainly clear skies this afternoon, with daytime highs approaching 92. Southwesterly winds 10 to 15 miles per hour. Mainly clear skies again tonight, lows level off around 73. I'm meteorologist Jennifer Wojcicki on 97.7 and 970 WMAY, Springfield's news and talk. Right now, it's 90 degrees.
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4: Good Monday to you, Illinois. 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On the program, Dan Bowman at 8 a.m. We'll talk a little bit, first full session after the report. And is corn maybe going to find itself in a new range here after losing 20 cents on Friday after they found more corn, at least in a few different states, Nebraska being the most notable? Also, he's there right along the Mississippi River. You know, what's the demand right now? Why is the corn basis there so low? And we'll talk about a different color soybean this year. Talked about it a little bit last week, and we'll talk about it again today. And what does it mean necessarily if soybeans have a little different hue to them this go around? December corn up 3 1/4, 483. March up 3, 497 1/4. July up 2 1/2, 510. November soybeans down 4 1/4, 1287 3/4. January down 4, 1304 3/4. March down 4 1/4, 13, 14 1/2. Soy meal for December up 310, 368.70. Soy oil up 61, 68.63. December wheat up 1 1/4, 672 1/4. And KC December wheat down 4, 715 1/4. 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
6: 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I gotta admit, I'm a guy that's not too techy. I can get in there and find, you know, what I'm looking for very easy, which is great.
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4: 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I'm DeLoss Yonke. 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
9: Oh, the holiday is going great. Harvest is progressing along here in West Central Illinois, Southeast Iowa. So enjoying the holiday, doing work.
4: Doing work, yep. That's well, especially on the farm. Yeah, the work keeps going, especially this time of year. Can you tell from what's coming in or what's come in so far? You know, especially in some that might be in your territory, I've heard talk about being down 10 to 15%, at least on the Illinois side. Can you tell how that's going so far?
9: Yeah, we can. We've been, you know, corn harvest, it seems like, started right around Labor Day in areas. Of course, we didn't see much of that here at the river market for sure. But, I think guys in West Central Illinois and Southeast Iowa as well would tell you that that is in line. I mean, 5 to 15% less than last year. We had some areas, though, last year, you got to remember, too, that were hit by rust pretty hard on the Illinois side in particular. So, and even those guys are talking, you know, 10 to 20 bushels off for pretty easy on corn yields. A lot of I'd say 215 to 235 corn as it comes in out of the field, which, like I say, would surprise guys to the downside a little bit here in West Central Illinois. But the bean crop to date anyway has been as good as last year, right in there with last year. I think the early planting have been real good. So, but I think as we work through the maturities there, it'll come back into line and still be a good crop, but maybe the yields will come off just a little bit.
4: You see a thing like, you know, I'm still thinking about Friday, where not only did they raise the national corn number, they did it on the strength of a few states. Ohio was up 6, but then you had Nebraska up 11 and South Dakota up 6. South Dakota is the number 6 state. Nebraska is the number 3 state. How do you find 11 bushels an acre for a statewide average from 1 month to the next?
9: I think there's a lot of people asking for the math on that, because what I saw there, too, the ear counts were up, but yet when they looked at the breakdown of the irrigated and non-irrigated, they were down. So, I mean, nothing made any sense in those numbers out there. And, you know, one number I would argue, though, the crop has been better maybe through is our southern harvest. The southeastern states and even, you know, the southern, I don't know if it's the third of Illinois. You'd probably have better grasp on that, but certainly a good crop coming out of that area. But as normal, I don't think it's enough to carry Illinois to higher numbers for sure, especially as you work north into these higher producing areas that we referenced there earlier, off, you know, 15, 20, 30 bushels or whatever it is on the corn side. So, yeah, a big surprise on that Friday report, and I guess I was hoping you didn't bring me on here to fix all those problems that USDA created for us.
4: Yeah, certainly hard to fix. It's just so wild because, you know, you think in October, if you're going to go one way or another, you're going to stair-step it, and if you're stair-stepping by 11 bushels or by 6 bushels, that's pretty remarkable. So now, where it left us, though, December on Friday settled less than August 12, that was a WASD report when we went up 20 cents. So Friday we were under that settlement, and today we're back over it. You know, is there anything to that necessarily? Is this any kind of support area? Do you think we might be in a range, or we might find ourselves being in a range here at least for a little while?
9: I would hope we're at least in a range to buy some more time. And, you know, to the point on the increase in yields, I guess I was really surprised by that as well. And from a timing perspective, with as little harvest and as much weather that's negative to harvest that had just happened in the 2 to 3 weeks previous. We leave a crop out there for an extra long time, and we all know that we lose bushels one way, shape, or another. So, but to your point, we probably are in a range now. You know, that range in a broad spectrum is probably in the low 460s to the low 480s. I'd say we're more maybe stretched into the 490s. But we're going to have to go through harvest pressure here, even though, you know, wherever you stand on what the crop size actually is, it's just like beans right now. We're seeing a lot of beans come to market. Basis levels on the river starting to weaken a little bit here. So, we're seeing pretty good volume hit us, and that will happen on the corn side too. So I don't think we can say that, you know, the lows have been made off that report at this point in time. And again, I'm not trying to say longer term that we won't see some adjustments and maybe work this market back higher at some point in time. Mm-hmm. But they did a lot of damage to the entire balance sheet, and we're going to have to see some changes to that to get us back above that $5 level, or certainly have some help from South America. You know, export business to date on the corn side has been really slow versus last year. Beans been tremendous versus last year, which is a big zero last year. But the corn business has been pretty slow to start with, and that can change and that can pick up. But we need some of those types of things with lower prices. Maybe we can get the dollar working a little lower, and maybe have China come in here and do some of that corn business that everybody's been hoping for that we haven't seen as well.
4: I still think they're going to buy sorghum if they buy anything, but yeah, that would be nice. So,
9: yes.
4: How's the river level, by the way?
9: Sure, river level. We went from dredging our slip so we could load barges in early September to shutting barges off at one of our locations here on the Mid-Miss because we got into too high a water a couple weeks later. So now we're back to about 10-foot levels here in Burlington and trending lower. The rains coming in this week are probably going to be enough south that they're not going to affect the river levels very much. So we are trending down, not to an alarming level yet, but, you know, if we see it go dry for the rest of the month, then we could be talking about, you know, relatively low water for our pool, at least here around Burlington. So a little bit of concern there.
4: Mm-hmm. And you mentioned basis. So in general, what's it been running of late?
9: Yeah, on the corn side, the river basis over here is not good. We're in the high 40s under. So again, going back to that business just not being done at this point in time, and you know, guys are focused on bean harvest, and therefore we're starting to see some weakness in the bean basis too, as we're just kind of getting overwhelmed in the last week or so with bean harvest. Although I would estimate it's about 30% done on bean harvest as of today, but that's going to pick up quite a bit over the next couple of days before the rain comes even. So, and I think part of the basis issue could be correlated to some of these quality issues too, and not so much, you know, damage, but the beans of other color. It's certainly a hot topic that everybody's talking about and trying to figure out how that's going to work its way through the systems.
4: All right, more after the break. Dan Bowman at ADM on RFD Profit Watch.

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1: Talking to Dan Bowman at 8 a.m. on RFD Profit Watch. He's right on the Mississippi River. Well, right next to the Mississippi River. So just alluded to something. I've heard this before. So how different is it, and how widespread is this different color soybean this year?
8: I've never seen it before. I can tell you that. I mean, I farm some on my own too, and my entire crop was, I would call it discolored, a much darker tint of yellow. And there's, you know, environmental factors has certainly been the culprit. I don't know. I'm not going to go to the genetics, but the genetics mm-hmm. combined with the environmental factors certainly have had an effect. And, I kind of generally say the Iowa border, you know, all the way across to Illinois, probably is going to see some issues as you work north. I don't think we had as many issues in our southern crop, but once you get up here and to go through the heat and the excessive rain that we had, it just seems to be a real problem. Now, we're not seeing much from a damage issue. I think that's more central Iowa, where they had really excessive rains for a 2-3 week period, 11, 12 inches there in a short amount of time. So, I mean, we're just dealing with the color issue. And again, it's something we've never seen before and a little bit discretionary, to be honest with you, on the grading side of it too. So, and of course the export market is kind of the issue too, that overlays all this to where we still trade 10% or less beans of color to reach the yellow soybean specs to especially the Asian countries.
1: That's a weird thing because yeah, I remember talking about this last week. Like if it were cracked, You know, just because it has a different color doesn't mean that there's a dock, right? There's no penalty for it.
8: Correct. There is no penalty. It's not a grade determining factor at this point in time on inbound soybeans for most areas. And, you know, I think that can obviously change at some point in time, especially if you're directly related or tributary to the export markets. The processing world doesn't seem to have an issue with it. But, yes, the export markets, the export channels could.
1: Because, yeah, I'm thinking about my mom, you know, get what you get and don't pitch a fit, that sort of thing. You know, eat what you're on your plate or something like that. Because, you know, I assume the composition, right, there's still oil in there. There's still meal in there. It's still going to crush right. Just like soybean would. So, you know, what's a little discoloration necessarily? Easy for me to say.
8: It's a bargaining tool. It's a bargaining tool is what it is. I have a feeling for, again, some of these export destinations. Is my only fear of this situation. I think if I've read correctly a couple years ago that China did reject some South American beans for having an issue that I don't know whether it was because of similar circumstances or something different, but there was some problems there with some quality of the beans and color in particular that got overseas from South America.
1: Yeah. Sounds like something from a HOA president that, you know, seems just like a little Barney Fife thing of really that's the problem. But, you know, if someone wants to make a big deal out of it, then it's a big deal.
8: Yeah. It's like I say, though, it's something I've never seen before from a just visual standpoint. It's weird. It just is different.
1: Yeah.
8: So, you know, and nothing we can do about it from a producer standpoint. It is what it is at this point in time. And hopefully the entire industry can work through this thing and minimize any penalty or damage along the way. So,
1: Well, going back to corn, like you said, the basis more than 40 cents. So you're saying we don't need very much. And, so people aren't going to bring you very much, sounds like, and, you know, basis will work itself out at some point. You're going to need some, but apparently not now. So, especially what can be stored at home, I assume is going to stay at home.
8: Yeah, I think that's the case too. Like you're saying on the storage at home, guys, we've kind of seen that trend to start harvest anyway, that we're going to move more beans across the scale. And of course, like I say, we're starting to see weakening basis on the bean side of it. But, you know, running side by side with that, we've also seen some interior ethanol plants bump their corn basis. So, I mean, it's a matter of what crop we're in at the time. And, you know, I think the river market is going to be a great basis play on the corn down the road. It's just not right now. We just haven't seen the sales on the books. And typically over on the mid-miss, we're not a primary corn market anyway in the fall, for sure. But I think you just need to find processing markets that are searching for corn as everybody else is getting wrapped into bean harvest 100%. So, and there's some opportunities there. Just got to pick and choose. But generally speaking, especially off the heels of the report, guys seem to want to be putting corn away in storage. And that's probably the best play we can do for the most part right now and try to buy some time and sort this market situation out off the report from Friday as well. So from a price perspective.
1: Fascinating. Well, need to roll harvest along here, right? You got a daughter playing ball at Western, and the season starts first week in November. You're in, so you got 3 weeks here before basketball. I guess it is that time of year, isn't it?
8: It is getting to be that time of year, and yeah, we're. I know we head to Nebraska there. I think the 9th it is, or somewhere around there. That first or second Saturday I think of the month.
1: Seventh in Lincoln, and 9th at Omaha. So yeah, you got a little road trip coming up. Yeah.
8: It'll be an interesting year on the heels of a pretty successful run. We've gotten Castro back now, too. So I think we've got a pretty good core, but I think we've got some quality coming in there that might surprise some people, actually.
1: Excellent. All right, sir. Good deal. Thanks a bunch. We'll talk to you soon.
8: I appreciate it, boss. Thank you.
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0: Agribusiness Today is on the air. Here we go, just before 2:30 on this Monday afternoon. Sweating a little bit. That's a record setter already. 90 degrees across Springfield, Central Illinois. Buried the lead there for you. We'll tell you in the Almanac update just how much we've broken the record by if we don't get any warmer than where we're at today. But yay, it's the hottest 12th day of October ever, and we got to enjoy it this year. It's warm. Going to be warmer, maybe hotter potentially tomorrow. Showers and precipitation and moisture move in Wednesday, Thursday. Gonna need it. And it's not going to really be seasonally cool until perhaps Friday. Air's on at our house. I know that. That's great. And what we're looking at is eventually a little bit of pullback to seasonally cool temperatures through the weekend. But long-term forecast right now here from the National Weather Service's 8 to 14-day temperature outlook has the entire Corn Belt, that's the I states to me, and Missouri, and a little bit of Ohio, all in the above range when it comes to temperature outlook over the next 8 to 14 days. You also spend some time looking at some other forecast temperature models right now. You run these out for both a Euro model and a GFS model, and in particular, the last week and a half of October right now that they have forecasted up through the 24th and 25th of October. Right now, some of those models are pushing us 4 or 5 degrees warmer than normal, maybe a little bit more than that. So that's a lot of days still into the mid-70s, perhaps, for us. What do we got a little bit now? What do we got for now and then in between then and now? Well, building chance of rain by the time we get to Wednesday. Storms a possibility for us by Thursday right now. So we've got some waiting to do, though. And until we get there and kind of really zero in on just what the timing of all that is going to look like, we've got some warm weather in between now and then. And I guess we could start to see maybe by the time we get into very early Wednesday morning, the chance of rain showers to be in the region. Could maybe think that a decent portion of our midweek could be overall a little bit soggy. We've got this cold front off to our north. It's just not budging. And it's a dramatic shift in places. You've got, look at the range in a state like Minnesota, 85 or so, maybe down there by about Albert Lea, one of those big cities that's just on the border there with Iowa, and it's into the upper 40s maybe is all the way up in Duluth. A big spread out in Montana and North Dakota over the last couple of days. Temperatures have been varying widely based on wherever this cold front is laid out. And it basically encompasses about 85% of the state of Minnesota, all the Dakotas, the pasture lands, the rangelands there in front of the Rockies. But it's not down here just yet. And it's going to be a slow-moving cold front at that. We will wait until sometime on Wednesday morning to see that thing roll through. Looks now, maybe 4, 5, 6 o'clock a.m. for the first rain and the run-through of showers our way. And then maybe overall a pretty soggy Wednesday for us. Thursday could be back on the wet side again here for a good chunk of the day. We could still see lingering rain showers and storms and maybe the chance to pick up a decent amount of rain out of those 2 days, maybe 3/4 of an inch, maybe a full inch, maybe a little bit more than that. We'll let the precipitation models pull more of their information in by tomorrow, give the update then. Finally, though, that cold front really shoves its way on through. Big time change for folks all over the place by the time we get to Friday. So we'll have temperatures into the mid-60s for it, and maybe in a couple of places, patchy frost by the time Friday night rolls around. That would really be early Saturday morning, but you get the drift. And then that cooler stuff sticks around for a couple of days, a couple of pattern changes over Saturday and Sunday, and then we'll be trending back towards seasonal to slightly warmer all of a sudden by the time we are done with this upcoming weekend. In between now and then, hot for a couple of days, maybe showers and some much-needed rain in the region Wednesday, Thursday.
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0: Time now for your complete weather outlook. It's 90, typically 69 and 46, 12 days on to the month of October. 89 was the record set back in 1962. We've scraped that away. Let's see if we make it 90 or better. 24, all-time cold day, 1987. We saw 84 and 48 yesterday. 7:06 sunrise, 6:24 sunset. A little over 3/4 of an inch of rain on the month. 1.12 is normal. Not quite a tenth of an inch of rain. Through the month last year, humidity is 37%. The winds are southwest at 20 miles an hour. Barometer is 29.86. The dew point is 60. Is 90 feels like 90? 92, 93 still possible today. 72 tonight. Tuesday hotter, if you can believe it. 95 or thereabouts. Hard to say. 70 on Tuesday night. Showers in the forecast for us lingering sometime Tuesday night, more than likely very early Wednesday morning for now as we see it. 80 and 62 Wednesday and Wednesday night. Thursday, a little cooler, soggy still, 77 and 50. By Friday, it's 63. Saturday, 62. Sunday, maybe back near 70. Full check of your weather. 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Corn's moved higher. Soybeans have moved lower today. It's kind of shifting around right now. Soybeans fell back. The corn bounced just a little bit. Government closed today for the Columbus Day holiday, though. Export inspections crop progress report will be out on Tuesday. Trade's still mulling over exactly that corn yield increase that the WASD gave us the other day. Soybeans, don't have to mull anything over. The report kind of came out almost as expected. Monthly crop production report from NAS had yield 53.1, took the production estimate up 27 million bushels higher. December corn up 3.25, 483. March is up 3 at 497.25. November beans down 4.25, 1287.75. January down 4, 1304.75. October live cattle down 22 cents, 224.75. Feeder cattle's off 37 cents, 343.47. Lean hogs up 55 cents, 75.60. Dow Jones a little changed, but higher. That's good. 180 points to the good. 51.834. S&P down 0.1%. NASDAQ down 0.5%. Bitcoin under 83,000. Gold softer by 0.5%. Silver's down 1%. Oil up 2% today. World crude top 106 bucks, 93.59 for a barrel of West Texas Intermediate crude. 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
0: Headlines being brought to you by Farm Credit Illinois, that farmer-owned cooperative, the single purpose in mind, the financial credit insurance needs of farmers and agribusiness. Fuel Economist says over-the-road diesel prices have slightly backed off from the record highs set late last month. Patrick DeHaan Head of Petroleum Analysis for Gas Buddy says diesel spiked to an all-time high of $6.52 a gallon September 22nd. It's now about $6.29 a gallon. And with some countries in the G7 agreeing to the president's request to release strategic reserves, some of those nations will see some more downward pressure on diesel, but he says he's skeptical about how long it can all last. If we see some more escalations in geopolitical tensions, we certainly could have a re-aggravation and diesel prices could head back up. According to AAA, national average price fell to $6.26 on Monday, still $2.60 a gallon, or 71% higher than year-ago levels. There were still some more attacks on energy infrastructure today. And the Russians aren't abiding by an alleged energy ceasefire, the Ukrainians say. So all that's still probably going on. USDA surprises with corn crop gas, also the soybean number. Of course, the release out on Friday, USDA has increased its expectations for the 2026 corn and soybean production number overall. Corn seen 16.034 billion bushels, potentially the largest, second largest on record, percent better than September. Higher average yield guess now 181, harvested area 88.5. In 2025, U.S. corn production was 16.934 billion bushels. Average yield is 186. Harvested area is 2 million more acres, 90.9. Soybeans are seeing 4.562 billion bushels, which would be the biggest crop in U.S. history, 1% more than last month, 7% last year. USDA is expecting a record yield of 53.1 bushels the acre and some harvested area, 85.88 million acres. A year ago, soybean production was 4.261 billion bushels, so 300 million more than year-over-year figures. Production numbers for both crops are at the high end of pre-report guesses, and to say the least, contributed to some higher ending stock projections, too. Another set of numbers, November 10. Illinois, here's what we got. According to USDA, 2.278 billion bushels compared to 2.343 billion in 2025. Average yield, 208 on the corn side. 209 a month ago, 214 a year ago. Harvested acres was steady with last year. Soybeans, 709.24 million bushels compared to 639.3 million in 2025. Record yield, 68 bushels to the acre, 66 a month ago, 62 and a half a year ago. Harvested area jumped only by 200,000 acres. So Illinois close to 70 million extra bushels of beans this year. Associate Director of Transportation Infrastructure with Illinois Farm Bureau says more guidance has been released now for farmers wanting to use red dye diesel on the highway. Rodney Knettle says documentation is the key. Department of Revenue gave out a list of needed documentation, including license plate numbers associated with the red dye use, gallons used, fill date it was added to the vehicle, proof it's been used for agriculture. You got to retain it now for 4 years. Still got some questions about enforcement. Plan on that January 1st, though, enforcement, it's going to likely resume. Then you got to get an exit strategy. Rodney says using red dye diesel would save farmers in Illinois around 80 cents a gallon, but questions still remain if farmers would later be liable for those unpaid taxes, waiting on the guidance from the IRS, too. And the executive director of the Illinois Corn Growers Association says expanding the National Corn to Ethanol Research Center at SIU Edwardsville is monumental for the industry. Rodney Weinzerl says the organization's $2 million investment into the project is an opportunity to further boost corn demand. Look at the cost, the efficiency gains that have been in the ethanol industry. Take about $1.80 away from the difference between a gallon of gas, a gallon of ethanol. Facilities help do that. SIUE Chancellor says doubling the size of the center will allow for the development of new technology, ability to scale them up to explore commercialization. There are biomanufacturing products and contracts already interested in working with the NCERC. We couldn't take them due to the limited capacity. Now we can. State Senator Doris Turner, the chair of the Senate Ag Committee, says the state's $50 million commitment is an investment in the future of ag. Design work for that expansion is underway. Timeline for construction has not yet been announced. And Premient is expanding their regenerative agriculture efforts to try to boost farmer profitability, promoting practices to improve soil and water conservation, he says. Want to help producers produce more corn, help them be more profitable. Morrison says the initiative is connecting farmers with university researchers to promote on-farm adaption. Knows what works, doesn't work for each individual farm, so we want those entities to provide support the best way a producer can get it. is making conservation more profitable is a key to overall long-term adoption. Premiant's invested in increasing the adoption of regenerative ag practices across thousands of acres here in Illinois, Indiana, and Ohio for the past 6 years. Those are your headlines, as always, brought to you by Farm Credit Illinois.
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0: You got any idea what you'll be? Agribusiness Today continues here, 97.7, 970 WMAY. And sometimes I'm not sure what I'm going to be doing 5 weeks from now. But what about 5 years from now? You got any idea what you'll be doing then? Mike Quimby with Green Hyundai has got an idea of what you won't be doing 5 years from now. What's up, Mike?
1: That's right, Steve. Zip, zero, nothing. You're going to be paying 0% for 5 years from now. I can't believe Hyundai still is bringing this along even after the feds have already raised interest rates. It just makes it a great opportunity for you to take advantage of this before things could possibly go up. Hyundai is very aggressive right now because they want to outsell Ford Motor Company for the second quarter of this year. The final fourth quarter of the year, third quarter, Hyundai outsold Ford Motor Company. That's a big, big number, guys. No question. So 110 Hyundai Tucson's on the ground here at Green Hyundai. So come on out and take advantage of that and get on board with these fastest growing auto manufacturer in the world, Hyundai, backed up by a 10-year, 100,000-mile warranty at your local loyal car dealer, Green Hyundai 601 Stanford Avenue.
0: There you go. He's Mike Quimby. Get away and see that guy with 0% interest today. Agribusiness Today continues here, 97.7, 970 WMAY. Ag economist says farmers continue to have concerns about the overall economic situation they find themselves in. The Purdue Center for Commercial Agriculture and the CME Ag Economy Barometer indicating farmers are feeling pressure from across the board. Input price increases, according to Joanna Colusi with Purdue.
2: Yeah, so if you look at the results from September, farmer sentiment drops as concerns about input costs increase. The index fell from 135 points in August to 123 in September. And the index of current conditions dropped 18 points, and the index of future expectations fell 9 points. I would say that these declines are kind of curious because they happened just as corn and soybean prices were recovering from middle September until August to middle September. But this is largely explained by rising diesel and fertilizer prices. I would say particular diesel. We know that the U.S. national average price of diesel topped $6 a gallon in September for the first time ever, as fuel supply disruptions caused by the conflicts in Ukraine and Iran pushed up the transportation costs across the country. So I would say that was one of the main reasons to explain why the Ag Economy Barometer Index fell in September.
0: She says when you look at how farmers are feeling about everything right now and the future, you still see plenty of worry about how profits will be possible over the next year.
2: If you look at the two index, either the current and the future expectation, we saw a drop higher in the current conditions, like I said, because of the current situation. But when you look at the future, we have some persistent challenges around agriculture production. And one of them is the high input costs that remain the biggest concern, selected in September by a record of respondents, 52%. Another 54% of respondents, they said high input costs were the main factor limiting improvement in their farm's financial situation. And when you look at the futures, these growing pessimism about the financial prospects over the next 12 months is very clear also in other indexes, such as the Farm Financial Performance Index, which also declined from 103 points in August to 90 in September. September. So, and consistent with this decline, we also have the Farm Capital Investment Index also dropped 6 points to 39. So we have seen farmers hold off on major investments and over the past few months. And so far, there is no factor that could explain that situation will change, at least in the short term.
0: She says this month they wanted to know a little more about what was going on with people's plants or things that come around in the fall. That's planting cover crops and thinking about what next year's cash rents may be.
2: Sure. We also, in this month survey included questions specifically for corn and soybeans producers. And among those respondents, we asked questions about cover crop and also cash rents. 73% of respondents, they expect that cash rents to remain the same in 2027. Among the 22% who expect rents to increase, 47% anticipated one increase of by 5%. On cover crops questions, the results are, I would say, quite interesting. 46% of the corn and soybeans producers said that they currently plant them, and that's a good number. I would say that's higher than the other surveys from USDA, for example, which another 22% haven't planted cover crops in the past. So about 130 of those producers have been planting cover crops for more than 10 years, but only 15% plant them on most of their acreage.
0: Overall, if you're looking for a bright spot, farmers expect farmland values to remain strong according to the latest Ag Economy Barometer. The Center for Commercial Agriculture says the long-term farmland value expectations index is at a record high for the month of September.
2: Yes, and that's, I would say, it's one bright spot from this survey. The index measuring farmers' expectations for farmland values over the long term reached a new high of 168 points in September. The short-term index was nearly unchanged, slipping just one point. And that's kind of interesting result because in terms of long term, farmers are more optimistic. And alternative investments, inflation, and interest rates were mentioned as the three factors having the biggest influence on farmland values in September's survey.
0: Increasing production costs continue to hit farmers' future decision-making. Joanna says it trickles over when asking farmers about if they feel that the long-term now, long-term, is the U.S. headed in the right direction or not. Now more than half the farmers being asked that question think the overall the country's headed in the wrong direction.
2: When asked about, we have included this question since July 2025, and after averaging 71% during the last 6 months of 2025 and 60% in the first 6 months of 2026, the percentage of producers who said the U.S. was headed in the right direction ranges between 51 and 54% in July and August. But now is the first time since the question was introduced last year that less than half of respondents said the U.S. was headed in the right direction. This is a clear indicator that farmers are less positive related to countries' directions nowadays. So it's a very clear result that we can explain the current situation.
0: Those October World Ag Supply and Demand estimates were packed full of some surprises. Jeff Peterson, Heartland Farm Partner, says that core number was absolutely a shock
3: you know, as we dig into the numbers, the thing that stands out and is the biggest surprise, and there's a number of little surprises, but USDA yield coming in at 181.2. A lot of people were thinking that we were going to be down slightly from the 178.5 we were in September, but instead that's up 2.7 bushels. Trade was looking for a 177.6. The increase on the beans, 53.1 compared to trade looking for 52.9, and 52.8 bushels is where we were last September. That really wasn't too big of a surprise. I'm actually maybe a little surprised that the soybean number didn't come in a little bit bigger just based off the yields we're hearing.
0: So the bushel increase, of course, drives overall corn production up. Here he is thinking about what marketing plans might be moving forward after that bigger WASDE report.
3: But everybody's going to be really assessing and saying, okay, with this increase in the yield, do we need to make additional sales in here? And our opinion, our quick opinion right now is no. I think we need to be patient. There's still additional items that can happen down the road. You know, we'll have to see how this yield ends up. We think we've got some good export demand. We've got to watch what is going to happen with the Black Sea and how much corn is Ukraine going to be able to get exported out. We've got all the concerns yet as it relates back to having a strong El Nino and what that may mean for South America. We're still optimistic. Down the road from here, we can see some higher prices. As a result, you know, I wouldn't panic selling here.
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0: That's all for today. Appreciate you being alongside on this Monday. Even though it's a record setter for heat, probably be a record setter tomorrow as well. Then we get some relief with a little bit of precipitation in store Wednesday, Thursday. Cooler, but the trend still over the next 2 weeks is going to be above average temperatures. See how it all pans out. Thanks for being with us here on this Monday. Live and local, we remain just after the top of the hour. It's PM Springfield on Springfield's News and Talk. Patrick's next.
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7: ABC News, I'm Michelle Franzen. Democratic Representative Ilhan Omar is pushing back on the federal search at her Washington, D.C. residence today, saying in a social media post it's an attempt to target political enemies and weaponize federal law enforcement. Here's ABC's Jay O'Brien.
8: We don't know the exact nature of this investigation. We don't know what exactly they were searching for. We do know they took items out of this home. Neighbors told us they heard them banging on the door in the early morning hours beginning that search. And again, sources tell ABC News that this ties back to a federal immigration investigation, but the exact details still here are murky.
7: Omar is the first Somali American elected to Congress and is up for re-election. She's been a political enemy of President Trump. The president will be on the campaign trail tonight in Ohio for a rally in key races ahead of the midterms. In Florida, Governor Ron DeSantis says crews are working to get power restored to remaining customers as early as tonight after Isaias made landfall Friday as a hurricane near Destin. This is ABC News. The New York Port Authority says officers arrested Selma Blair on a Delta flight last night after the actress allegedly became physically abusive. Blair was taken to the hospital for evaluation. Two flight attendants injured, one taken to the hospital also, according to the Port Authority. The pilots informing air traffic controllers ahead of the landing.

0: Michelle Franz in ABC News.
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4: Good afternoon. I'm Steve Bridge with news. Springfield City Councilwoman is announcing that she won't run for re-election. Ward 8 Alderwoman Erin Conley says in her Facebook page that heavy situations in her personal life, as well as working full-time and as a council member, plus running for office, would be more than she can currently accommodate. Conley has served two terms on the council. State police report two more of its squad cars were struck last week by vehicles disobeying the state's move-over law. One of the crashes occurred in a construction zone at Interstate 55 north of Sherman before midnight Thursday when a vehicle hit a stationary squad car with its emergency lights on. ISP says that driver of Williamsville was charged with a Scott's Law violation and driving under the influence. Trooper was inside the vehicle, taken to a hospital by another trooper as a precaution. Those are your headlines. For more news, visit WMAY.com.

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7: Here's your News Channel 20 Storm Team forecast with meteorologist Darren Lee.
8: A very warm forecast as we're starting off the work week. Temperatures easily 20 to 25 degrees above average for this point in October. We should be sitting around 70 degrees, and instead we're sitting in the low 90s at this point in time. Good news is we're going to cool things down as the week continues. Some incoming rain on Wednesday and Thursday, followed by some cooler air, should have temperatures back in the 60s as we look ahead towards the end of the work week. With your News Channel 20 Storm Team forecast, I'm meteorologist Darren Leeds.
7: National Weather Service reading 90 degrees at the Abraham Lincoln Capital Airport, which would be a record high for this day, topping 89. Set on October 12th, 1962, on a warm one. Little breeze as well, southwest to 12, so we'll get a little breeze to go with it. But 90 right now at 307 on 97.7 and 970.

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Monday afternoon in the capital city on 97.7 and 970 WMAY, Springfield's News and Talk. Good afternoon. I'm Patrick Fingston. Pleasure to have you with us. I'm up north today. I've had a sit down this morning with Brian Drew, the Republican candidate for state comptroller. I've got a sit down in the morning with Juliana Stratton, the Democratic candidate for U.S. Senate, going to the gubernatorial debate tomorrow night. So, you know, different perspectives, different rooms, talking into microphones in different rooms. How we do things. That's how my life is toward election season. It's close, right? It's be where you gotta be, do what you gotta do. And it means a little bit of windshield time here and there. And we got a lot to talk about as we are, tomorrow's 3 weeks from Election Day. We'll have that Brian Drew conversation. Probably air that next week. I'll let you know. We're not sure yet. Maybe we'll air it this week, but probably next week. Stratton interview will run on the radio later this week, too. That'll go with the podcast. So I have a lot to talk to her about tomorrow since she's kind of been MIA for the last couple of months and coasting toward a general election win, or at least what they expected to be a general election win. And Don Tracy's outspending her at the moment. It's not like Don Tracy's spending a lot, but she's not spending anything. So we'll see if they start to open the spigot at all over the next few weeks to bring her out of Joe Biden's basement. Sorry, just had to trigger my friends on the left there. And then next week we'll start, you know, we have this tradition on this here program that we kind of do instead of doing debates or forums or joint appearances, because those are all just kind of dumb. And it's a logistical nightmare to get everybody in a studio and that sort of thing. We're going to do candidates back to back in the same hour. I think next, my calendar so I'm not lying to you. Next Monday, we'll go back to back with the candidates for Sangamon County Sheriff, Paula Crouch at 4, Mark Bell at 4:10, Mark Bell at 4:38. Tuesday the 20th, we'll have Nikki Budzinski, who's running in the 13th Congressional District at 4:10. Her Republican opponent, Jeff Wilson, will be at 4:38. On Wednesday the 21st, Doris Turner, state senator, will be in the 4:10 slot. Republican challenger Frank Lesko will be in the 4:38 slot. So you get to hear from both candidates. They don't get asked the same questions or same topics or that sort of thing. They're separate interviews, but you do get to hear from them back to back as you make your choice ahead of the November 3rd election. And we've left open the week of the 26th for the five candidates for governor and U.S. Senate, Governor Pritzker, Darren Bailey, Colin Corbett, Juliana Stratton, Don Tracy. We've left all five of those days open to give everyone a slot to get the final say, final word to voters before we pretty much start to shut things down for candidates there on the 30th. So, we'll certainly be talking politics on the 2nd and 3rd, but we don't do any candidates on Election Day, and I try not to on Monday unless it's a real fluke sort of event. So that's the plan as the clock ticks nearer November 3rd and we get through this whole election mess. On the program today, after the news at 3:30, we're going to talk a little high school football with Darren Pritchett of our sister station, Sports Radio 1450. He was on the call of the classic game Friday night between Rochester and Sacred Heart Griffin. We'll talk a little big picture high school football. Also complain about the Bears a little bit because
does Tyson Bagent even get on the field? Oh, the Bears make me crazy. Like the most Bearsy thing ever is they got just rocked in Green Bay yesterday. And after the news at 5:10, we'll preview the gubernatorial debate tomorrow. What do each candidate need to do to call it a win? Pat Brady, former Illinois Republican Party chairman, will join us after the news at 5, and we'll talk about that. All that and more coming up. First, though, your Monday headlines. It does look like we're going to hit a new record high for today. Weather Service at the airport has us at 90 degrees. 89 was the record high for this date set back in 1962. And O'Day had hair at that point. So a likely record once, I mean, they'll need to confirm everything, but likely record high for a day that we have hit the 90s in, I think we can call it mid-October. I think we can call October 12th mid-October. All right, your Monday headlines. Democrats are up in arms this week after federal agents raided the home of Congresswoman Ilhan Omar of Minnesota, accusing the Trump administration of weaponizing the government to go after political adversaries. The Democrats are painfully piqued at the operation conducted this morning by agents of U.S. Immigration and Customs Enforcement took place just weeks before the November 3rd election. They're denouncing the president for defying a longstanding Justice Department policy, discouraging the escalation of politically sensitive investigations within 60 days of an election. In a joint statement, the three top House Democratic leaders, Congressman Hakeem Jeffries of New York, Catherine Clark of Massachusetts, and Pete Aguilar of California, characterized the raid as deeply disturbing and an extension of Trump's long-running feud with Omar, a foreign-born Muslim congresswoman who's a frequent target of the right. The Democrats, who are favored to win control of the House in November, are vowing to investigate the Omar raid, along with other cases they consider to be abuses of executive power, if they have the gavel next year. Monday's raid was conducted before dawn at Omar's Washington area home by agents with Homeland Security Investigations, a criminal unit of ICE. The operation came as the administration has pursued several investigations into Omar across a range of topics, including her finances and immigration status. HSI, which was once considered an elite unit within ICE, typically investigates major cross-border crimes such as human trafficking, child exploitation, and transnational gangs and smuggling. Though they conducted the search, the Department of Homeland Security referred comment to the Justice Department, which stressed that they got a judicial warrant for the search. Omar was born in Somalia, but fled the country as a child to escape violence and spent 4 years in a Kenyan refugee camp before coming to the United States in 1995. She became a U.S. citizen 5 years later when she was 17 and was first elected to the House in 2018, becoming the first two Muslim women ever elected to Congress. That background, combined with Omar's outspoken criticisms of Israel on human rights, has made her a target of conservatives, including Trump, who has questioned her patriotism since her earliest days on Capitol Hill. The president has called Omar garbage and has also said Somalis should go back where they came from. After today's raid, Omar issued a defiant statement accusing Trump of political intimidation and saying she will not be silenced. Federal judge yesterday ordered the Trump administration to immediately halt taxpayer-funded ads featuring President Trump. The ruling temporarily blocks the ads weeks before the November midterm, as multiple lawsuits challenging the Trump administration's use of taxpayer money plays out in court. Yesterday's ruling stems from a suit filed in the Southern District of New York by Washington, D.C.-based watchdog Common Cause, nonprofit Democracy Forward, and other plaintiffs. Similar lawsuit filed by the Democratic National Committee was filed in D.C. federal court earlier this month. The Trump administration maintains that the ads are public service announcements
and that previous Republican and Democratic administrations have used taxpayer-funded advertising to promote government policies. Trump pledged to pay for the ads himself after both lawsuits were filed, though the White House told Axios there were no plans to reimburse the government for millions already spent on the ads. The plaintiffs in New York alleged that the Trump administration exceeded congressional authorization and violated restrictions on publicity and propaganda. In a brief order, U.S. District Judge Jennifer Rochon found that a motion filed by the coalition was not moot. She found they had demonstrated that they are likely to succeed on the merits, will suffer irreparable harm. In absence of an injunction, the balance of the equities tips in their favor, and an injunction serves the public interest, according to the order. Suit names Department of Homeland Security, Department of Homeland Security Secretary Mark Wayne Mullen, OMB Director Russell Vought, and Budget Director and White House Chief of Staff Susie Wiles as the defendants. White House referred to Trump's Truth Social post last week, in which he described the ads as positive promotion for the U.S. Hearing is set for tomorrow to discuss next steps in the case. Ukrainian President Volodymyr Zelensky is accusing President Trump of using peace talks in Florida as a smokescreen while the U.S. pursued a deal with Russia to temporarily lift diesel sanctions. Zelensky, in a blistering statement released Friday after the White House announced an agreement with Russian President Vladimir Putin, appeared to be caught off guard by a deal intended to ease soaring diesel prices due in part to the war in Ukraine. The deal only feeds Putin and will enable him to prolong a grinding war that has led to an estimated 2 million battlefield casualties, Zelensky warned. He accused the White House of using negotiations in Florida last week as a distraction from what he said were backroom deals with Russia. In a post on Twitter, the Ukrainian leader said that his country was ready to take symmetrical de-escalatory steps to an energy ceasefire and would stop targeting Russian oil refineries if Russia agreed to do the same for Ukraine's energy infrastructure. Zelensky put the onus on the U.S. to engage in talks in good faith, saying that the American team knows our position. Trump has long called for a stop to the fighting in Ukraine, but has so far failed to facilitate a peace deal between both countries. Putin has shown few signs that he intends to slow down the full-scale war he started in 2022. Russia has suspended diesel exports following attacks on refineries by Ukraine, which, along with the war in Iran, has caused prices to spike and caused ripple effects throughout the U.S. economy and danger for the Republicans in the midterms. Zelensky, however, argued that allowing Russia to sell petroleum products to is a way of prolonging the war in Ukraine, not ending it. Republican President Donald Trump's administration has denied Illinois' request for a major disaster declaration that would have unlocked federal aid for eight counties across the state due to severe storms in August. State's top Democrats accused the president of politicizing disaster relief. In a letter last week, FEMA Administrator Cameron Hamilton wrote federal assistance was not warranted, Democratic Governor J.B. Pritzker's office said. Pritzker administration said it would appeal FEMA's decision. Denial comes in a record-breaking year for severe weather in Illinois, which leads the nation with about 212 tornadoes confirmed by the National Weather Service so far this year. Also comes as the Trump administration denied providing federal assistance to Illinois last year for storms, including when a deluge dumped 5 to 6 inches of rain in some areas last summer, flooding basements and damaging thousands of homes. FEMA made disaster assistance available to neighboring Indiana, a solidly Republican state that also coped with power outages that lasted up to 2 weeks to help recover from many of the same severe storms, tornadoes, flooding, and strong winds in August. FEMA spokesperson could not be reached. Last week, the agency previously disputed suggestions that politics plays a role in their decisions. Declaring if you can make it in Springfield, you can make it in Washington, D.C., former President Barack Obama today endorsed Juliana Stratton for the U.S. Senate seat, left vacant by Senator Dick Durbin's retirement. In a rare state legislative endorsement,
Obama supported Stratton's 2016 run for state house and helped campaign for Governor Pritzker and Stratton in 2018. Obama has taped at least two dozen ads for Democratic candidates for governor and Senate that are expected to be released in the coming days and weeks. He's also planning campaign stops in battleground states. Stratton's campaign said the two last saw each other at the June 18th Obama Presidential Center dedication ceremony. Obama's not expected to appear with Stratton before Election Day. Obama's endorsements so far have included Georgia Senator John Ossoff, Iowa Senate candidate Josh Turek, Mississippi Senate candidate Scott Colomb, and Maine Senate candidate Troy Jackson. The Associated Press is reporting that he'll appear October 24th with Michigan U.S. Senate candidate Abdul El-Sayed in Detroit. He's also headlining a Democratic Senatorial Campaign Committee event with Delaware Senator Lisa Blunt Rochester this week. Springfield City Council member has announced she won't run for re-election. Ward 8 Alderwoman Erin Conley said on her Facebook page that heavy situations in her personal life, as well as working full-time and as a council member, plus running for office, would be more than she can currently accommodate. Conley served two terms on the council. She highlighted her initiatives, including the citywide home improvement plan to help low-income homeowners and access paid parental leave for city employees. Conley said she'll serve out her term through next April, or through the April election. May, I think, is when she's officially be done. Filing period for nominating petitions begins next Monday, October 19th, goes through Monday, October 26th. Investigators are looking for a Riverton man accused of burglarizing a rural Springfield bar and grill in July. Sangamon County Sheriff's Office said an arrest warrant was issued last week for 46-year-old Troy Rathbone. Deputies arrested 46-year-old Philip Smith of rural Rochester in August for the break-in at Mama Lee's Sandbar on Mechanicsburg Road. Investigators said the front door was forced open and two gaming machines were burglarized. Surveillance video and license plate reading cameras led to Smith's arrest, and new information led to the warrant for Rathbone. Investigators said Rathbone is also wanted for an unrelated warrant for dissemination of private images and harassment with an electronic device. Anyone with information on his whereabouts is asked to call the Sangamon Menard Crime Stoppers or the Sheriff's Office. And state police report more than two more of its squads were struck last week by vehicles disobeying the state's move over law. One of the crashes occurred in a construction zone on I-55 north of Sherman before midnight Thursday, when a vehicle struck a stationary squad with emergency lights on. State police said the driver, 43-year-old Tiffany Sipes of Williamsville, was charged with Scott's Law violation and DUI. A trooper was in the vehicle and taken to a hospital by another trooper as a precaution. State police have been involved in 12 crashes due to move-over law violations this year, with injuries to three troopers. That's what's happening around the country and around our neck of the woods this afternoon. After the news, we'll talk about that incredible Rochester SHG finish on Friday night with our guy Darren Pritchett at Sports Radio 1450. Stick around. Much more coming up. 97.7 and 970 WMAY, Springfield.

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0: Good afternoon. I'm Steve Bridge with news. Springfield City Council member announcing she won't run for re-election. Ward 8 Alderwoman Erin Conley says in her Facebook page that heavy situations in her personal life, as well as working full-time and as a council member, plus running for office would be more than she can currently accommodate. Conley served two terms on the council. She highlighted initiatives, including the citywide home improvement program to help low-income homeowners and access to paid paternal leave for city employees, as highlights of her time on the council. Investigators looking for a Riverton man accused of burglarizing a rural Springfield bar and grill in July. County Sheriff's Office says an arrest warrant has been issued for 46-year-old Troy Rathbone. Deputies arrested Philip Smith of rural Rochester in August for the break-in at Mama Lee's Sandbar on Mechanicsburg Road. Investigators say that front door was forced open and two gaming machines were burglarized. Jacksonville man has been sentenced to 12 years in prison for possessing and distributing child pornography. U.S. Attorney's Office of the Central District of Illinois says that 48-year-old Daniel Brannon pleaded guilty in June and was sentenced last week. He was arrested in December of 2025. Investigators say he had more than 5,000 images and 34 videos, including those with toddlers and infants. Bruns Lane in Springfield being closed today between Stelty and Winslow Lane for water main work. Project expected to take several days. Those are your headlines. For more news, visit WMAY.com.
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10: Here's your News Channel 20 Storm Team forecast with meteorologist Darren Leeds.
11: A very warm forecast as we're starting off the work week. Temperatures easily 20 to 25 degrees above average for this point in October. We should be sitting around 70 degrees, and instead we're sitting in the low 90s at this point in time. Good news is we're going to cool things down as the week continues. Some incoming rain on Wednesday and Thursday, followed by some cooler air, should have temperatures back in the 60s as we look ahead towards the end of the work week. With your News Channel 20 Storm Team forecast, I'm meteorologist Darren Lee.
10: At this point, we're at 90 degrees in the capital city. That would be a record high for this October 12th, according to the National Weather Service. Of course, you got to confirm all that and everything. And our guy Steve Bridge weighs in, says it's the latest we've ever had a 90-degree day in Springfield. Imagine that. 337 on 97.7 and 970 WMAY Springfield's News and Talk.
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10: It's 339, 97.7, 970, WMAY, Springfield's News and Talk. I'm a grumpy sports fan these days. Illinois football, Cubs, Bears, Milwaukee doing well in the baseball playoffs, the Packers beating the Bears. But let's focus on the good things, or at least the interesting or exciting things for a few moments. Pleased to welcome our guy, Darren Pritchett, host of the Morning Huddle on our sister station, Sports Radio 1450 and 92.3 FM, where he had the call Friday night of SHG in Rochester in an epic high school football game. Darren, you've seen a few games in your days, and it just seems that the rivalry that we're seeing between Rochester and Sacred Heart Griffin is becoming, if not already, just one of the best in the state.
19: It never seems to disappoint. Now, I've only called the last three, but the last three, Rochester won on a last-second field goal at SHG during the regular season last year. Rochester beat SHG in Rochester in the playoffs on an overtime touchdown. And then we had SHG score with 7 seconds left and then add the two-point conversion to win 29-28. Considering the two programs have combined for 15 titles, rabid fan bases, it's really hard to find many rivalries as good as this, regardless of the sport in Central Illinois.
10: So Rochester was hosting big game there, of course, as is the big fight. You know, what do they say? Big fight feel when you get into a situation like that. Maybe we just start from the back and work our way forward. Rochester scores, goes up, and SHG is in the situation where they've got the ball last. And they score a touchdown as time is ticking down and go for two. Walk me through those last couple of minutes.
19: Well, the Rockets scored with 4:29 to play to go up 28-21. So 4:29 on the clock and two timeouts in the Cyclones' back pocket was plenty of time, considering that the Cyclones had no issue moving the football throughout the night. And Patrick, you look at 50 carries for 359 yards for the Cyclones in this game. Even though you're down to 429, you had about 70 yards to go. Their running game was good enough to get down the field. Now, they mixed in some passes to get into scoring range. But the Cyclones had not been stopped all night. I made the reference during the broadcast. The only team that stopped the Cyclones offense was the Cyclone offense. They fumbled at the Rochester 6. Turnover on downs at the Rochester 7 and missed a 39-yard field goal at the end of the first half. So they left a lot of points on the field. But at the end of the day, Patrick, senior quarterback Cam Brinkman had over 230 rushing yards. And in a passing situation from the Rochester 11 with 14 seconds left, Rochester played man. And you know what happens when a defense is playing man? You're chasing your receiver and you have your back to the quarterback. Well, he got out of the pocket against a five-man rush, ran to the right, no one near him, ran in for the touchdown to get them to within one. And I had no doubt they were going to go for two because Rochester had not stopped them at any point in the game running the football. So a chance to score from 3 yards out to win the game rather than going into overtime like you did last year and lost on the same field. I thought the decision was a simple one. They went into an old I formation and powered into the end zone for a dramatic two-point conversion, and that ends a four-game losing streak for SHG against Rochester in this series.
10: So full disclosure, I was listening to the other broadcast, the one on this station, not yours, but we like Chris and Steve very much, and they were pretty much, you know, guaranteed. They were sure 100% that SHG would go for two. And I was a little surprised, and I didn't listen to the whole game. I turned it on after I got kids to bed and stuff. And it sounded like the Rochester defense was gassed. It sounded like, you know, it was the old Bart Scott can't stop a nosebleed thing. And I wondered though, if there wasn't a part of John Allison that thought, listen, I can wear them down in overtime instead of risk it all on one play. I don't know if you've talked to him since then. Was it even a question in his mind to go for it?
19: They had made the decision after Rochester scored their touchdown with 4:29 to play. So they were fully expected. They're going to go down and score, and we are going to go for two. Now, I will say this, Patrick. If these two met in the postseason and you're in this same spot, I think the decision is a lot more difficult. There is so much more on the line. The end of your season or moving on to the next round in the regular season, I'm not diminishing it, but it is just a regular season game, and both teams are going to have a bye in whatever class they end up playing in the postseason. So I think the decision-making is a little easier just because it was a regular season game rather than a postseason game.
10: You had a couple of really great performances from quarterbacks in this game.
19: Oh, yeah.
10: Cam Brinkman had 237 yards rushing. Also 10 of 19 passing for 122 yards. JP Leonard, 13 for 20 for 209 yards for three touchdowns. Nate Sweeney was tough as has been usual for Rochester. I mean, just what can you say about the quarterback play in this game? Because it felt high level.
19: I'll tell you what, JP Leonard might be as good as anyone at understanding his offense, knowing what the defense is trying to do to him, and getting the football to the right person. I've got a lot of respect for that young man's football IQ, and he throws a very accurate deep ball. Two of his three passing touchdowns were on fourth down at about 7 or 8. And threw perfect passes down the field. He missed one later on in the game that might have been a big play, but thoroughly impressed, as Derek has done a great job with his nephew and having him understand this offense and really doing a great job knowing where to go with the football. And Cam isn't asked to throw the ball as much as JP is, just because the Cyclones have built this big physical offensive line that truly won the game for them against Rochester. And Cam benefits from running behind that offensive line now. If he needs to throw it, he can, because Patrick, in two games against Rochester last year, he threw for 597 yards and five touchdowns. They felt like they had the advantage with physicality up front. They were going to run it. And at the end of the day, We all know Rochester's offense is as good as any in the state, and Derek is as bright of an offensive mind as there is in high school football. He could be a college coach. He was asked to be a coach in the NFL during the last offseason, and he turned it down. But according to the stats, Rochester ended up, and this is off the top of my head, but it's in this ballpark. They had 45 offensive plays. That's it. Sacred Heart Griffin was at 65, so they controlled the game with their running game. But if they needed to throw it at times, Cam is very, very capable of throwing accurate footballs down the field for SHG.
10: So I know SHG has been in the 5A poll most of the year. The playoffs are a little funky with the new, the new format and more teams being able to get in this year, which we can talk about that if you want to. But is there a chance that SHG winds up in 4A and we could see these two teams again?
19: I am going to use my good friend, the Hall of Famer, Tim Schweitzer, as my source on this.
10: If there's anyone who knows, it's him.
19: I tell you what, Tim is on top of these things. And when he tells me something, I listen. He told me during the broadcast on Friday that he truly believes SHG will end up in 5A. And the major reason is SHG, and we'll throw Decatur MacArthur into this as well. Both of those teams are on the bubble between 4A and 5A right now. When you look at the projections, both are in 4A. But Tim explained to me that in classes like 1A and 2A, we are going to have games coming up this week in which two-win team is playing two-win team, and the winner goes to the playoffs. So that those games taking place in the lower levels are going to push people up in the brackets. So that's why he believes there is still a chance SHG could be in 5A, because there are teams in 1A and 2A that have not punched their ticket as of yet. And with games this week where somebody's got to get to the three win mark, you're going to have a lot more of those teams in 1A and 2A, and that will lead to a push up the further you go up the classes, and that's why SHG might end up in 5A. But they're right on the bubble right now.
10: Darren Pritchett, our colleague, teammate over at Sports Radio 1450, 92.3, hosts the morning huddle there each and every morning. Week 9 this week, Darren, and final game of the week. Rochester has Quincy Notre Dame, which we would expect would be a win for Rochester. SHG, of course, has Glenwood this weekend. Glenwood 5-3 looked good last week or this weekend. Has looked, you know, kind of up and down at times though through the season. I mean, they you know, put up 38 against Quincy Notre Dame, but lost to MacArthur. Obviously, lost to put. I mean, 65 to Rochester. What do you expect this weekend from Glenwood and SHG?
19: Well, I expected Glenwood to beat QND since we just called SHG and QND a couple of weeks ago. I felt like Glenwood's diverse offense would work well against QND, and it did, and they stopped their run well enough to win the ballgame 38-20. In terms of Glenwood SHG, you have to worry about SHG not able to come down from the high of the Rochester win, but the one thing that's working in the favor of the Cyclones, and I talked to players after the game and they all mentioned it, we kind of owe Glenwood one too, because the Cyclones were up double digits in the fourth quarter at Chatham last year, and Colton Knadler and that big 38-man senior class put together one heck of a rally and won 35-31 in the closing seconds. So that's going to refocus SHG very, very quickly. The senior class took care of business against Rochester. Now they want to do the same against Glenwood. So I would expect a focused team. Glenwood's got a pretty balanced offense with Michael Young, throwing the football very well for Glenwood. They've got a good rushing attack with Alfonso Burrow. I'm kind of curious to see the Glenwood defense physicality, if they can hold up against the Cyclone rushing attack. So a similar scenario as I talked about on the huddle last week. Could Rochester handle the physicality of the SHG offensive line? The answer ended up being no. Same question this week for Glenwood. If they want to have a chance to win the football game, they're going to have to stop the run. Now, they can still throw it with Cam Brinkman, but there's no doubt the formula for the Cyclone team as they want to win a state championship is running Good old-fashioned power football out of the spread. So a little old and a little new mixed together.
10: How do you feel about the new playoff format? I mean, the whole season has felt weird, moved up a week. It feels so odd that we're, you know, end of the season in the second week of October, essentially. And, it, you know, we both spent time in Indiana where everybody makes the playoffs, yeah. And that just feels
19: no thanks
10: watered down. And I worry that, I mean, we've seen how many 5-4 teams go into a number one seed and lose by 70. It just feels like you're throwing 3-5 teams into the playoffs, and you're going to see some real stinkers just for some kids to say, I got to play in the playoffs. I worry that it's going to water down the product even more than the eight classes did, which I'm an anti-eight class guy. I like six classes, but what's your feeling about what we're headed into with the playoffs?
19: I came into the year with an open mind, not trying to have an opinion. I wanted to see it play out. So I'm trying to hold to that, but if you're going to make me offer an opinion, and I've heard a lot of different opinions, if there's a positive, you've got communities with teams who have not made the playoffs in a long time that have now made it or are going to make it with the win this week. So I think that's a positive for the growth of their programs. Maybe there's a couple of kids that are 8-9 years old that sees this and say, hey, maybe I'd like to go to this X school. Maybe we
10: look at River. Look at the Sangamo, right? Riverton is 3 wins. Pleasant Plains is 3 wins. Athens is 3 wins. Auburn is 4 wins. Port is 5 wins, right? I mean, that's
19: right. And I think
10: Riverton didn't have ball a couple of years ago.
19: Yeah, Riverton didn't have a varsity football team 2 years ago, and now they're in the playoffs. So that's a positive. Auburn went 0-9 last year. They're a much improved football team this year. They're going to be playing postseason football. So there are positives to that. The only thing that concerns me is the fact that you're going to have teams that, let's say, are 2-7 or 3-6 that win an opening round game, and then they're going to run into a better program in what we're calling the first round, which is the second batch of games, which I'm still trying to wrap my head around. But I worry about physicality. I worry about the schools that go 2-7. Are their weight rooms giving them a chance to be strong, to hold up during this long season? What happens when they run into a more physical football team, maybe in that second round of the playoffs? I worry about the health of some of the players. But at the end of the day, we'll see how it plays out. I know here in Springfield, Patrick, we've got 2-6 Lincoln at 2-6 Southeast, and the winner goes to the playoffs. Yeah. Both teams have lost games by big numbers this year. So there are pros and cons to all this, but they're going to have their opportunity to go to the postseason and print T-shirts, which I guess is good for those communities. But I just worry about the health of some of these programs. And if they don't have the weight room that has put those players in position to succeed in weeks 10 and 11, that's when I have concerns about the health of some of these players.
10: All right, we're out of time, so I can't talk about the most hollow Illinois football win of all time this weekend, like a win where you actually feel bad. I'll just leave you with this. If I ever see Tyson Bagent on a field again, I will be screaming.
19: I don't think you have to worry about it. I'm betting Caleb will be
10: so
19: back.
10: So bad.
19: Ready to go on Sunday against the old dirty birds, the Atlanta Falcons.
10: Darren Pritchett,
19: Illinois basketball starts on Saturday. That's the good news. Exhibition game at Cincinnati.
10: Final four or bust. Darren Pritchett from Sports Radio 1450, the host of the Morning Huddle. Darren, appreciate the time as always, and have a great week, and we'll talk to you again.
19: Talk to you soon. Thanks.
10: That's our guy, Darren Pritchett, hosts the Morning Huddle each and every day over on our sister station, Sports Radio 1450 and 92.3 FM. 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Thursday, we'll have U-High at Springfield. 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
24: ABC News, I'm Michelle Franzen. The Washington, D.C. residence of Democratic Representative Ilhan Omar searched today, a Justice Department spokesperson, calling it part of an ongoing criminal investigation. Omar, in a statement, says it's an attempt to target political enemies. ABC's Jay O'Brien says Democratic leaders are also speaking out.
25: It says, quote, the Trump administration's raid on Congresswoman Ilhan Omar's home is deeply disturbing and raises serious questions about the continued corrupt weaponization of the federal government against Donald Trump's adversaries. That's from Hakeem Jeffries, the top Democrat in the House, as well as the other two top Democrats in that chamber.
24: The New York Port Authority says officers arrested Selma Blair on a Delta flight last night after the actress allegedly became physically abusive. She's facing charges. The pilots on ATC.com informing air traffic controller ahead of that landing that one person had a bloody nose and another had bite marks. Her representative in a statement says she experienced a medical emergency that led to the alleged conduct. This is ABC News. Tennessee death row inmate Krista Pike, who survived two doses of lethal drugs in a botched execution, is now back in prison. Her attorneys are trying to commute her sentence. The execution protocols remain under investigation. ABC News legal contributor Brian Buckmeyer on what's next.
26: They're going to have to do some sort of evaluation. They've begun that process of saying this is what happened in terms of what went wrong with Krista Pike. Here's how we resolve this issue. And they're going to make the argument that it's still safe. The defense, of course, has already won a small victory in the preservation of information or evidence as to how this botched execution went.
24: A record sports memorabilia sale fetching a high price.
0: a game-worn, autographed Michael Jordan road jersey from the 1998 NBA Finals has been privately sold for $14 million, says Hunt Auctions of Pennsylvania. It says it's the highest price ever paid.

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2: From the WMAY newsroom, I'm Mike Windmacher. A Springfield City Council member has announced that she won't run for re-election. Ward 8 Alderwoman Erin Conley said on her Facebook page that, quote, heavy situations in her personal life, as well as working full-time and as a council member, plus running for office, would be more than she can currently accommodate. Conley has served two terms on the council. She highlighted her initiatives, including the citywide home improvement program to help low-income homeowners and access to paid parental leave for city employees. Conley said she will continue as Alderwoman until her term expires after the April 6th election. The filing period for nominating petitions for that election is next Monday, October 19th through Monday, October 26th. While demand for cannabis in Illinois remains high, total sales revenue dipped this past year. According to the 2026 Illinois Cannabis Report, year-to-year cannabis total sales revenue went from $1.9 billion to $1.5 billion. The report covers up until June 30th, 2026. Despite the dip in overall sales totals, July 2026 saw more than 5 million adult-use items sold. For more news, visit WMAY.com.
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6: Here's your News Channel 20 Storm Team forecast with meteorologist Darren Leeds.
7: A very warm forecast as we're starting off the work week. Temperatures easily 20 to 25 degrees above average for this point in October. We should be sitting around 70 degrees and instead we're sitting in the low 90s at this point in time. Good news is we're going to cool things down as the week continues. Some incoming rain on Wednesday and Thursday, followed by some cooler air, should have temperatures back in the 60s as we look ahead towards the end of the work week. With your News Channel 20 Storm Team forecast, I'm meteorologist Darren Lee.
6: 89, the current temperature, winds gusting to about 25 miles an hour. We hit the 90 degree mark in the 3 o'clock hour, which would set a single-day record for today. It was 89 back in 1962. Our guy Steve Bridge says, latest ever 90-degree day recorded in Springfield at 407 on 97.7 and 970 WMAY Springfield's News and Talk.
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0: 977-970-WMAY, Springfield's News and Talk. Good afternoon, Patrick here. Dodgers and Brewers underway in Game 2 of the National League Championship Series. I loathe Milwaukee with everything I have in my soul at this point, which makes me sick to my stomach that I'm rooting for the Dodgers, but alas, that's the life of a disaffected Cubs fan at the moment. It's you've got to think with small market Milwaukee, small market Tampa Bay. I guess Cleveland could be a good story, but like Cleveland's a regional team. Like you've got to think like they're sitting in the MLB office, NFL office is Park Avenue. Where's the MLB office? Sixth Avenue. You've got to think that the Major League Baseball leadership, Manfred and crew, are sitting there atop their 43rd floor office on 6th Avenue in New York thinking, my God, everything rests on the Dodgers, even though everybody hates the Dodgers. It's like it's a tough existence. Because the only thing that gives them ratings is the team that everybody hates. That's just bad luck. That's just bad luck for Major League Baseball. But at this point, it's anybody but the Brewers. So that's the official position of this here program. I think that game's over on our sister station, Sports Radio 1450. Don't hold me to that. I think it is. I didn't like turn over there in the commercial break, but that's what my email said. All right, so we got to talk about this Tallarico thing because it is further proof that we live in the dumbest of times. Dumbest of times. So this is the Texas Senate race. Democrat James Tallarico and Republican Ken Paxton, quite possibly the worst person in the world. Like worst period candidate period ever period. So Tallarico disappeared from the campaign trail for like 12 days. Turns out he had the flu. No reason not to believe that, right? That's pretty standard, normal answer, right? He's not like deathly ill. It's not anything that's the end of the world. He's got the flu, right? I've got a cold right now, and if I didn't have to be here, I wouldn't. To be fair, but it's turned into this stupid, just moronic issue now. And it also turned out that Tallarico showed back up on the campaign trail. Was it Friday night? I think it was Friday night at a Casey Musgraves concert. Also, judging by the video I saw, it looked like Casey Musgraves likes her some James Tallarico, just saying. So this blew up Sunday. Yesterday's Sunday, right? What day is it? I'm going to read some of this from the Bulwark. Our friend Andrew Egger, along with former Washington Poster Will Sommer, who had the exhaustive write up on this, and their writing is going to be better than anything I could orally explain to you. Though I will certainly jump in and out of this with thoughts and deeper explanation and stuff like that. So just so you know where this is coming from. So this according to Andrew Egger and Will Sommer. On Sunday afternoon, a pair of young MAGA influencers brought the movement to a state of, I don't know that I want to use that word, a state of euphoria, let's just call it that, when they claimed to have uncovered evidence that James Tallarico had suffered a mental break and sought treatment in Ohio. Within hours, their tale had fallen apart, leaving those same conservatives scrambling for new angles to ding the upstart Texas Democrat, and fair-minded observers wondering what kind of lawsuit would await the bungling duo. The episode was just the latest in a long line of MAGA provocateurs flinging dirt under the guise of doing investigative journalism. By the way, they love to call themselves reporters. They aren't reporters, okay, for the record. I don't even call myself a reporter. I write a newsletter that does more journalism than these guys have ever done in their freaking lives, and I don't call myself a reporter because I write opinion pieces and I do analysis. But I guess maybe that's because I have a shred of decency in my bones, unlike these freaking weirdos. The main difference, back to the piece, the main difference this time was the stakes were a bit higher and the bliss was a bit more fleeting. The saga actually began several days ago when conspiracy theories about Tallarico's flu-induced 9-day absence from the campaign trail began to morph into desperate conspiracies. The predominant theories, boosted by the likes of former Los Angeles mayoral candidate Spencer Pratt and January 6th organizer Caroline Wren, was that Tallarico wasn't suffering from the flu at all, but that he was cooling his heels in a padded room of some sort. Soon, the focus turned to the Linder Center of Hope in Mason, Ohio. Where is Mason, Ohio, you ask? I have no idea. Mason, Ohio is north, in between Cincinnati and Dayton. In between I-7, or just off I-71. In case you're wondering. By Sunday afternoon, Nick Sortor, a right-wing influencer best known for his scuffles with Antifa outside the Portland ICE facility, and Ryan Amaker, I don't know how you say that name. I don't care. I don't care to learn how to say his name. A previously little-known MAGA influencer claimed they'd gotten proof. A Lindner employee had told them by phone that Tallarico had been released that very night. The supposed smoking gun went thermonuclear on Twitter, racking up millions of views in a matter of hours, with Elon Musk pushing it at least three times from his power user account, even after a spokesman for Tallarico immediately denounced the story as a lie designed to promote a pathetic conspiracy theory. And pretty quickly, the story's holes became visible. For starters, there was the issue of logic. If Tallarico had actually had a mental breakdown, why would he go to Ohio for treatment and not, say, the University of Texas Hospital in Austin? Yes, the Del Seton Medical Center at the University of Texas, because he lives in Austin. Hook him. Why wouldn't he simply have someone in his home state? Take him to his local hospital. Take him somewhere in his own state. Then there was the timeline. Amaker, who seems like a piece of work, said repeatedly on Twitter that he placed the calls in question on Saturday evening. But Tallarico couldn't have been discharged from a facility in Ohio, mental health or otherwise, because he had already returned to the campaign trail to attend the Austin City Limits Music Festival on Friday, attending that Casey Musgraves concert that we told you about, and being spotted taking photos at the ACL Festival on Friday. So while he was allegedly in this treatment center in Ohio, there are literally pictures of him at this park in Austin at the ACL Music Festival. And then there was the evidence. Bluntly, it was bungled badly. Sortor, which sounds like a bad comic book villain name. I am the evil Sartar. Initially posted 45 seconds of audio featuring a male caller asking a woman, apparently a Lindner Center of Hope employee, whether she had anything in her system on a James Tallarico. Let's see. It looks, well, the employee responds, looks like he was just discharged this evening. That's why I don't have it. Oh, he was discharged then, this man asks again. Mm-hmm, the woman replies. Sortor hadn't actually made the call. That was Amaker, who had also cut his teeth filming the Portland ICE agents in protests. Amaker had posted call logs that indicated his actual conversation with, allegedly, the person at Lindner lasted roughly 6 minutes. It turns out the 45-second portion of the call came at the very end of the actual call. What came before was a series of lies that Amaker told to trick the apparent Lindner employee into handing over private information. It also included the employee's repeated denials that anyone named James Tallarico was in her system at all. When Amaker first called the center, he introduced himself as Tim, a guy trying to send a care package to my cousin. When the woman asked him for a code, he said he didn't have one. Without a code, she explained, she couldn't give him any information about a patient. Not to worry. On his second, more fruitful call, he simply made a code up. But the fact that the code didn't match the patient was obscured, it seems, by the fact that there was no patient for it to match. Repeatedly, the woman, the employee, made clear that there was no James Tallarico in their systems. 49 seconds into the call, she just says flatly, "I do not. I'm looking through my names. Just let me double check," she says. "Okay, I don't have it there. I don't have anyone by that name on my list." Then she went to the computer to check a different database. Amaker waited patiently. When she returned, she was emphatic. "I do not find anyone with that name for the last 4 days that's been discharged, and they're not here in the building." Only after all this does she suddenly seem to hit on a reason why someone would think a patient was there when they plainly are not. "Looks like he was just discharged this evening," she says. "That's why I don't have it." On Sunday evening, hours after the scandal initially erupted, it was put firmly to bed. The Lindner Center put out a post flatly denying that Tallarico had ever been treated there, and Tallarico himself posted he had never even been to Ohio. By then, the MAGAverse had moved on to new angles. Tallarico lied, having previously claimed he'd gone to urgent care and now saying he saw a primary care physician. And you know that even with it being the flu, being off the trail for that long was disqualifying. Just game, set, splat. So how could this come to be? And this is where Edgar and Summer, who are fantastic reporters, lay this out, and it's a little bit complicated. Amaker attempted to explain it to them, saying he gave audio to Sortor,
1: the evil Sortor,
0: and the Daily Mail. After the Daily Mail and conservative media outlet The Blaze both turned him down. I ended up hitting an absolute grand slam out of the park, he declared on Twitter. That one outlet committed to covering salacious political scandals and another committed to supporting MAGA conservatives both looked at Amaker's offering and said, yeah, we don't believe you. Should have been a red flag. But others more committed to the conspiracy simply found their own reasons to manifest it into existence. They honed in on the Lindner Center because a private plane with no known connection to Tallarico, save happenstance, had made several trips between Austin and a tiny airport near Mason, Ohio. But those flights, too, are incompatible with the timeline given on Amaker's call. The plane flew from Ohio to Austin on October 9th, one day before the Lindner employee hypothesized that this Tallarico character, so mysteriously absent from records, must have been released from their facility. As for the Lindner Center itself, that too became a useful pushpin to which the conspiracists could tie their red strings. Back in 2023, a top Houston Democrat, Lena Hidalgo, a much-hated figure among Texas Republicans, who's essentially like the county executive in Houston, if that's a good way to put it, took mental health leave from her job to seek treatment at that very center in Ohio. When Tallarico stopped campaigning because he had the flu, online conservatives appear to have assumed that he had to be at the same facility Hidalgo went to and traced back their evidence from there. Because where else would a Texas Democrat with mental distress go but this place in Ohio? Online, many Tallarico fans have claimed that the audio in question is simply fabricated. I don't know that we can go that far. When these reporters called, the real reporters called the Lindner Center themselves on Sunday, the woman who answered the phone told us that, quote, told them that, quote, we would never disclose any patient information and that, quote, would be a HIPAA violation. But there do seem to be some reasons to believe that the actual audio, if not MAGA's interpretation of it, is real. For instance, if Amaker were going to cook up fake audio for a hit on Tallarico, why would he manufacture audio that seems to implicate himself in serious crimes? So here's where the Tallarico story turns from farce and schadenfreude to something even more serious. HIPAA, the Health Insurance Portability and Accountability Act, does govern what hospitals and medical centers can and can't disclose about their patients' medical information. And it has penalties for individuals who try to get their hands improperly on that information, too. Under the law, a person who, quote, obtains individually identifiable health information relating to an individual can be fined and jailed, and fined more heavily and jailed for longer if the offense is committed under false pretenses. The worst penalties go to those who get such information for commercial advantage, personal gain, or malicious harm. Can be fined as much as $250,000 and imprisoned for up to 10 years. Well, in his own recordings, Amaker clearly lies to Lindner's staffer, claiming he's a relative of Tallarico's. But apparently their crack legal team is on it. Sorter tweeted while tagging in another tertiary MAGA figure, Kentucky State Representative and lawyer TJ Roberts. Roberts, he said, had helped ensure that we were committing no HIPAA violations. Here's the thing, right? And the asshat white right far right out there has tried to make this a thing, and it's permeated my Twitter the last couple of days, because nut job Megyn Kelly, when Lindner tweeted yesterday that James Tallarico's never been here, like literally their statement was, James Tallarico has never received treatment from Lindner Center of Hope. So Megyn Kelly, crack journalist she used to be, now crackhead journalist, could you please clarify, Lindner Center, has James Tallarico been to your facility at all at any point in the last 9 days? So I retweeted her and said, never seems as if it would cover the last 9 days. Now, you get into her mentions, and then the wacko brigade gets after you. But you notice that these right-wing you-know-whats never bothered to say a word about the disappearance of Republican Congressman Tom Keene of New Jersey, who was missing from Congress without a word for 4 months and admitted later to getting treatment for depression. Now, don't get me wrong, the left made way too much of an issue about that, but they weren't out there making crap up like these jagoffs on the far right are. But there are bad people out there posing as journalists each and every day, and choose your sources wisely, friends. More coming up, 97.7 and 970 WMAY Springfield's News and Talk.
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0: It has never hit 90 degrees as late in the year as it has today. We had 90, that's a record high. 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
8: From the WMAY newsroom, I'm Mike Windmacher. A Jacksonville man has been sentenced to 12 years in prison for possessing and distributing child pornography. The U.S. Attorney's Office for the Central District of Illinois said 48-year-old Daniel Brannon pleaded guilty in June and was sentenced last week. He was arrested in December 2025. Investigators said Brannon had more than 5,000 images and 34 videos, including those with toddlers and infants. While demand for cannabis in Illinois remains high, total sales revenue dipped this past year. According to the 2026 Illinois Cannabis Report, year-to-year cannabis total sales revenue went from $1.9 billion to $1.5 billion. The report covers up until June 30th, 2026. Despite the dip in overall sales total, July 2026 saw more than 5 million adult-use items sold. A Springfield City Council member has announced she won't run for re-election. Ward 8 Alderwoman Erin Conley said on her Facebook page that, quote, heavy situations in her personal life, as well as working full-time and as a council member, plus running for office, would be more than she can currently accommodate. Conley has served two terms on the council. She highlighted her initiatives, including the citywide home improvement program to help low-income homeowners and access to paid parental leave for city employees. Conley says she will continue as alderwoman until her term expires after the April 6th election. The filing period for nominating petitions for that election is next Monday, October 19th through Monday, October 26th. For more news, visit WMAY.com.
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0: Here's your News Channel 20 Storm Team forecast with meteorologist Darren Leeds.
14: A very warm forecast as we're starting off the work week. Temperatures easily 20 to 25 degrees above average for this point in October. We should be sitting around 70 degrees, and instead we're sitting in the low 90s at this point in time. Good news is we're going to cool things down as the week continues. Some incoming rain on Wednesday and Thursday, followed by some cooler air, should have temperatures back in the 60s as we look ahead towards the end of the work week. With your News Channel 20 Storm Team forecast, I'm meteorologist Darren Lee.
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442-977-970-WMAY. Springfield's News and Talk. Patrick here. Glad to have you with us. A couple of things I wanted to get to in the next 14 minutes or so. Yeah, we can do this in 14 minutes. So, the Chicago Tribune doing some endorsements for the November election. The Trib's endorsement track record for this cycle has been odd, to say the least.

0: some of the choices they've made, some of the rhetoric that they've used. But they have endorsed Nikki Budzinski, congresswoman, for re-election, saying Budzinski's campaigning on the many failings of the Trump administration. We believe she'll turn her attention to getting things done in D.C. should she win re-election. She's politically deft, having served in the administrations of former President Biden and Governor Pritzker. In an election cycle where many Democrats advocate for Medicare for all, Budzinski is not. She told us, "I believe we need a secure border," but decried the aggressive tactics of ICE and Border Patrol under the Trump administration. They did not offer an endorsement in Mary Miller's 15th district race.
1: Big surprise there.
0: Miller is a diehard MAGA devotee and serves primarily as a rubber stamp for Trump, the Tribune said. Her challenger, Jennifer Todd, is a first-time candidate and retired nurse. She's much too progressive for this district and for us. No endorsement. And then, this is Saturday that they did this? Saturday. They endorsed Frank Lesko for state senate. Which I was kind of surprised by, considering, and there, it's been hard to find the rhyme or reason of these Trib endorsements. But they like the Democrats that are willing to do things like vote no on the budget, which Turner has consistently done. That's why they endorsed Laura Ellman and Susie Glowack Hilton and some of the other moderate-ish Democrats in the Senate. I don't know. Maybe they saw through. I mean, Turner's, I think, less centrist than Glowack Hilton and Ellman, but, you know, it's certainly not, like, at least doesn't portray herself and doesn't vote like a crazy DSA nut job or anything. So here's what the Trib wrote about the Senate district. This central Illinois district, including Springfield and Decatur, is a top priority for Senate Republicans to see an opportunity to flip a seat. Sure aren't acting like it. Currently in the Democratic fold, Democrat Doris Turner narrowly won in 2022 after being appointed in 2021 to replace Andy Menar, who's now a top Pritzker administration official. 73-year-old Turner faces Republican Frank Lesko, 66, who's held several offices in Springfield and Sangamon County, most currently the county recorder of deeds. Lesko ran for his current office on a platform of hire me to fire me, arguing the recorder's office should be merged with the county clerk's office in order to save taxpayer money. County voters opted to do just that. 57% of them in a referendum voted to combine the two. Trib loves gimmicks like that. The Trib editorial board loves gimmicks like that. Lesko positions himself as a moderate and in a recent candidate forum declined to endorse Darren Bailey, the Republican who's challenging Pritzker for a second consecutive time. Turner notably voted against the tax-heavy fiscal year 2026 budget, as well as the less controversial fiscal year 2027 budget. Perhaps a nod to the moderate bent in this district. We think if Democrat budgets are so unpopular in this district that the Democrat is opposing them, voters ought to opt for the reasonable Republican alternative. So, interesting logic that, listen, if you go and read all the editorials that the Trib has done, and I you can tell kind of who's writing some of them based on the track that they take, but it's a little inconsistent if you look at how they're doing those things. But Budzinski gets endorsed, Lesko gets endorsed, no endorsement in Mary Miller's race, because it's not really a race. Also because Mary Miller's the worst. But you already knew that. All right, let's talk about race in politics and how I think Donald Trump is shooting himself in the foot. So we talked about Texas before. Let's talk about Florida real quick. These other states are way more interesting than ours in this election cycle. But I'll bring it back around. Don't you worry. So let's start with Latinos in Florida. President Trump's national approval rating among Latino voters is way underwater, 27%, according to NBC. Now, that should be a shock to you. You think, well why? Because they always vote Democrat. Not necessarily, because Trump won the Latino vote in Florida in 2024 and won a majority of Latino men nationwide. In the last 2 years since Donald Trump's been on his anti-immigrant super ICE warpath, his numbers with Latinos have dropped like through the floor. And Latinos in Florida, by the way, make up a fifth of the state's voters. I mean, his polling with Latinos is so bad now that the Congresswoman Maria Elvia Salazar ran an ad separating herself from Trump's immigration enforcement. And Republicans like Salazar are going to do what they can to separate themselves from Donald Trump. Remember last year, the Cuban-born leader of Latinos for Trump, who himself faced deportation by ICE? The co-founder of Latinas for Trump was basically in the same situation last year, writing, "This is not what we voted for." Yeah, it is. Florida cities, even rural farms, have been the scene of ICE tearing at the Latino population, even wrongly arresting and deporting people without criminal records. 66% of Latinos in a recent NBC poll agree that Trump's handling of illegal immigration has gone too far. Florida's Republican governor, who's a dunce, and their Republican legislature did nothing to protest Trump's immigration enforcement. Even went so far as endorsing some of them, building that stupid alligator Alcatraz. And also out in front of this were the state's Republican congressional delegation, which includes Byron Donalds, the black man now running for governor, who stood by the immigration raids executed by the immigration Stasi. And it's par for the course. Donalds is hard right, MAGA brand, loyal trooper. Donalds has been in Congress 5 years. I saw him speak at an event a couple of years ago. He's very engaging. He's funny. He's interesting. But he hasn't done a thing. Except defend Trump, right? He voted against impeachment after the insurrection on January 6th. And the other person in Florida who's been super quiet is Senator Ashley Moody, formerly Florida's Attorney General, who now has Secretary of State Marco Rubio's former Senate seat and is on the ballot next month. She's one of those people who signed on to a lawsuit contesting Trump's defeat of the in the 2020 election. And to this day, she's one of the Republicans that refuses to concede that Trump lost. Moody's opponent is a black woman, State Representative Angie Nixon, who is a Democratic socialist, critic of the Trump immigration policy. Now, Nixon is probably way too progressive to win in Florida, but it is interesting that she's making it a race because no one seemed to believe it would when she won that primary last month or in July, I forget exactly when it was, or in August. But she also has a way to message that, you know, Trump has left Cuba, where there are many Cuban residents, without adequate food or oil, Cuban residents in Florida. And it's just, it's a reminder that Trump is doing Republicans no favors in states where there are high minority populations. In Florida, about half of the electorate or population is white. 30% Hispanic, 15% black. In Illinois, 43% of the electorate of the population is non-white. And Trump and Republicans continue to do their best to push away the 20% of the population that's Hispanic or Latino, the 15% of the population that's black or Hispanic, the 7%. Black or African American, 7% of the population, which is Asian. And Republicans wonder why they keep losing, because they don't know how to talk to people who aren't white. Probably something to work on. More coming up, 97.7 and 970 WMAY.
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10: ABC News, I'm Michelle Franzen. Crews along the Florida Panhandle working to restore power from Isaias. The storm hit as a hurricane Friday, leaving hundreds of thousands without power in the Gulf states and Florida. Governor Ron DeSantis said a briefing.
11: We anticipate to continue to see the remaining power outages that are left to be remedied throughout today and into tomorrow for some of the more harder hit areas. But I think between FPL and the co-ops, you know, they feel really good about the progress they're making and they're going to keep working.
10: In Southern California, flood alerts remain in place from remnants of Rachel, which also caused inland flooding. Actress Selma Blair facing charges after an alleged altercation on a Delta flight last night. The New York Port Authority says officers arrested the actress after she allegedly became physically abusive. Her representative says Blair, quote, experienced a medical emergency that led to the alleged conduct. This is ABC News. Critics and activists against the Modi government marched to India's Supreme Court today, chanting through the streets of New Delhi. Demonstrating against new voting parameters they say will unfairly benefit the prime minister's party. A war of words on social media between a New York City magic shop and singer Kelly Clarkson, who claims she was snubbed by a clerk when she asked about a pricey item.
12: The store says the item Clarkson wanted, a mechanical singing bird, wasn't for sale, saying the bird is part of a show the store puts on. Clarkson responding, insisting the clerk said, quote, yes, it's for sale, but it costs $15,000. So if you'd like me to find something comparable for you, I can. And posting a photo, she says, shows the price tag.
10: ABC's Sophie Flay. Representatives for Sean Diddy Combs tell ABC News they're trying to figure out what happened after TMZ reported the convicted hip-hop mogul was rushed to the hospital from prison after a fall. Combs is serving a four-year sentence after he was found guilty of two prostitution-related charges. Michelle Franzen, ABC News.
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0: Kelly has served two terms on the council. She highlighted her initiatives, including the citywide home improvement program to help low-income homeowners and access to paid parental leave for city employees. Kelly said she will continue as alderwoman until her term expires after the April 6th election. The filing period for nominating petitions for that election is next Monday, October 19th through Monday, October 26th. While demand for cannabis in Illinois remains high, total sales revenue dipped this past year. According to the 2026 Illinois Cannabis Report, year-to-year cannabis total sales revenue went from $1.9 billion to $1.5 billion. The report covers up until June 30, 2026. Despite the dip in overall sales totals, July 2026 saw more than 5 million adult-use items sold. For more news, visit WMAY.com.
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6: Here's your News Channel 20 Storm Team forecast with meteorologist Darren Leeds.
7: A very warm forecast as we're starting off the work week. Temperatures easily 20 to 25 degrees above average for this point in October. We should be sitting around 70 degrees, and instead we're sitting in the low 90s at this point in time. Good news is we're going to cool things down as the week continues. Some incoming rain on Wednesday and Thursday, followed by some cooler air, should have temperatures back in the 60s as we look ahead towards the end of the work week. With your News Channel 20 Storm Team forecast, I'm meteorologist Darren Leeds.
6: 88, our current temperature. Looks like we hit a record high for the day. We were in the night. We had hit 90 earlier, which, if held up by the Weather Service, will top the 1962 temperature of 89 degrees. Also the latest 90 degree day we've ever seen here in Springfield at 507 on 97.7 and 970 WMAY Springfield's
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0: It's 5:10 in the capital city, 97.7, 970 WMAY, Springfield's News and Talk. What's happening in that baseball game? Dodgers leading the Brewers 2-1 in the bottom of the third. Takes the Brewers to make me root for the Dodgers. I'll try to tell you something. I think that game's over on our sister station, Sports Radio 1450, if you want to listen. But you want to stay here and talk politics with us, don't you? Don't you? Well, tomorrow marks 3 weeks to Election Day. It's also the only debate, but don't call it a debate because for some reason, WTTW, the public TV station in Chicago, brands it as a forum instead of an actual debate. So it will not air live on TV in Springfield. Let me see if I can find it. So it will air on WILL in Urbana. Okay, so we'll air live on WILL in Urbana. WSIU will air the gubernatorial debate on Wednesday at 8 p.m. So they're going to put it on a 24-hour delay. It's also going to be live streamed, I assume, so we'll put the link out and everything. But I don't know how much it's really going to matter in the scheme of things, but let's talk strategy because it's a talk show and we got to talk about something. Pat Brady, former Illinois Republican Party chairman, joins us. How you doing, Patrick?
1: I am doing great. 22 days, man. 22 days.
0: And then we'll finally have this out of our system. So, all right. Does this debate matter?
1: In the big scheme of things, probably not, unless something really weird happens, meaning that the Governor Pritzker would have to do something really bizarre, which I can't see that happening, but this probably doesn't matter. I hate to say that because I like debates, but I don't know what's going to change the broader narrative. I don't see it coming.
0: Well, that's the thing. So we saw this poll last week, and public policy polling is a firm that certainly leans left. It probably oversampled Democrats in their model. There's reason to suspect that the Pritzker people played a role in that poll being done, depending on who you believe or not. But if you got two functioning eyeballs, you can see your cynicism can see why. But it shows the governor up 20. I don't think it's 20, but I do think the governor's safely ahead. So if you're going into this debate and advising Pritzker, is it error-free ball? Is it try and step on Bailey's throat? Is it shift your messaging to look like a presidential candidate? What do you tell him to do as he gets ready for tomorrow night?
1: Just error-free ball and stay on the state issues because he can point to achievement on the issues that were important to his voters.
0: But he never stays on the state issues. It's all Trump, Trump, Trump, Trump, Trump.
1: Well, this is a little different, and this is TTW, right? So it will air live
0: in Chicago
1: Chicago market. And I mean, I've done TTW a lot in the past, and it's amazing how much reaction you get from doing an appearance there. And those are Pritzker won Cook County by 720,000 votes, which was basically enough for him to overcome anything that Bailey could have done in the 101 other counties. So an air-free ball to me. Just stay calm, smile, and he's going to catch a lot of incoming. Don't let it get under your skin, and that's pretty much what I do. Because I just stay on the commercials, stay on the things that he thinks are what's going to get him elected again. I think that's all he has to do. But I wouldn't get in maybe the Trump on the ice stuff because that's a real open wound still in the city of Chicago. And that's going to motivate a lot of Democrats to get out, I think.
0: I don't know if you remember the debates 4 years ago. I was actually at them both, where one was at ISU in Bloomington and one was at WGN. And specifically the first one, you know, you had a little bit more of a raucous downstate crowd. It was a little more pro Bailey. Pritzker got punched in the face a little bit. And I've had a couple of people say to me, you know, he's not proven himself to be the greatest debater. So in his time, right? His performances with Rauner were a little stiff. He,
1: you know, the interesting thing about those.
0: Yeah.
1: I generally got the feeling they did not care for one another. They really did not like each other.
0: The Rauner ones or the Bailey ones?
1: The Rauner ones.
0: Yeah. Oh gosh, he hated Rauner. I mean, that was pretty obvious.
1: it was kind of.
0: And funny. It was mutual. It was pretty mutual.
1: Yeah, I don't think these guys like each other.
0: I mean, it seems pretty much the same way, you know, this time around too, right? They don't like each other very much. But I mean, they're also partisan, right? Partisan guys. But it's there was definitely a different level to it when it was like billionaire versus almost billionaire in a you know what measuring contest. But you know, there have been some people who have said, you know, Pritzker's not the most accomplished debater. He hasn't done a ton of it, right? I'm sure they did a couple in the primary in 2018. I don't remember. You know, the clips I've seen from 2018, because I don't remember them specifically, weren't, I don't think he blew the roof off the place. And certainly in 2022, it was, he kind of got punched in the face in the first one and kind of, you know, the second one I thought was just a couple of kids yelling at each other. It was like, Mom, he's being mean to me. Right. It was just, it was complaining and whining and interrupting each other the whole time. Like when my almost 2-year-old is trying to steal a toy from the 4-year-old. So
1: I don't know. I think though, when you're at this point in the election and just horrible atmospherics for Republicans mm-hmm. in general, I would almost be like, you know what? Thanks for coming, dear. I know you don't like me. I don't care what he would say to me. I just start laughing.
0: Yeah, I mean,
1: literally laugh it off. Go, yeah, thanks.
0: Is that the strategy though? Is just treat Bailey as if he's completely unserious?
1: Yeah, because that's what I think that their whole strategy, at least in this ads I see up here, is just to treat him as a guy that just doesn't. And I'm not saying this to bang on Darren, but the reality is that's what they portrayed him to be, and it's been pretty effective. So that what's the upside for the governor to do anything but talk about accomplishments and ignore Bailey's hits? Just take it in stride and go whatever.
0: But what I mean, 12 credit upgrades, which doesn't matter to anybody. I mean, we've balanced the budget, but we've raised $800 million in taxes every year to do it. I mean, what kind of accomplishments are we talking about here?
1: He's got a lot of things he could talk about.
0: Wage, that really goes well with your high class Highland Park. What is it? What is WTTW? Winnetka to Willamette.
1: Yeah. All you're trying to do is motivate Democrats to get out and vote. And although, you know, maybe the more you think through that, maybe he does want to show a little fight with Darren to show, because you hear from a lot of the Democrats that aren't necessarily super partisan that the base expects them to fight. And that's why you see, you know, they're putting F-bombs in commercials and stuff like that, which I don't like. But I don't know. For me, I'd just say, okay, thanks, Darren. I wouldn't engage.
0: I mean, the rumor that I heard, and I've had a couple of people back this up, though haven't been able to like report it, so this isn't fact. Okay, this is just things we've heard. Is that Pritzker's people didn't want to do any debates, didn't want to do anything. They didn't want to put Pritzker on the stage with Bailey. They didn't want to elevate Bailey. They just wanted to keep the cruise liner moving forward and tow their way across to election day. It was Pritzker that wants to embarrass Bailey. It was Pritzker that wants to make Bailey look like a clown and never have him show back up in statewide elected politics again. And I think that's why they settled on WTTW, which is, I think Republicans will tell you, probably going to be friendly ground for them. If you listen to the things that some of they're on. And listen, I've been on Chicago Tonight more than once, and it's a, you know, it's always been a pretty fair place to me. But you know, I think Republicans are going to think that they're not going to get a fair shake there. So I guess I to put that in the form of a question is, why do this at all?
1: Yeah, that's a good question. And I think maybe it's just to avoid the 3 weeks of, you know, doing ads or doing making arguments. They don't have any money to do ads, like putting the governor's face on a side of a milk carton or something like that. I don't know. I wish we had a whole series of debates, but politically, I don't know why I would debate them. A lot of people are not showing up for these debates. That seems to be a trend in the last couple of elections. I don't know why. I guess I had other consultants tell me they don't think they matter, and they might be right. So I would stay away from it too, because it elevates Darren Bailey in a market that, you know, most people don't know him or they don't really care for him. If he can come across as rational, he might be able to cut into some of that margin in the city or the county. That's the risk.
0: Former Illinois Republican Party Chairman Pat Brady joins us here on 97.7 and 970 WMAY. All right, so let's talk about it from the Bailey perspective. The Bailey campaign needs a viral moment, right? They need to find something that can, one, get him on TV, two, get people paying attention, three, goes viral online. Or else it's just, as you kind of alluded to, thanks for coming.
1: Yeah, and if this were maybe a first-term governor or somebody without the resources and the staff around him, I don't know what that would be. It would require a real complete meltdown for it to be that viral of a moment. I think and this is late in the game to do it, but I think if I were Darren's team, I'd say, hey, you need to convince people in this market, which is a pretty good market, that I'm not the crazy dinosaur-loving guy that these commercials have made me out to be, and do the best you can to chip away at that. Because, you know, again, the votes in Cook and, as you know, in the collar counties, that's really all that matters. And he needs to do better in those areas. And this is his opportunity maybe to convince some people he's not as he's been portrayed to be.
0: So if you're Bailey, are you attacking Pritzker in every step? Are you trying to reframe it? Are you trying to reframe the narrative about yourself? I mean, I don't think this is going to be as structured as your, you know, typical quote unquote TV debate, right? It's not going to be 60 seconds for a response and 20 seconds for a rebuttal and 10 seconds for a question. I think it's going to be a little more generally free flowing from what it seems. So if you're Bailey, how do you spend your time? Do you attack? Do you defend yourself? I mean, if you're looking at a 20 point deficit, which is astronomical, if you believe that to be the number, you got to do a lot of things without a lot of time to do it.
1: Yeah, and it's very difficult to deliver two messages, right? It's very difficult to attack and then try to define yourself differently. So you're going to have to pick a lane, or nobody's going to remember anything. I would guess, just based on history, that he's just going to go be on the attack. Is it 90 minutes?
0: 60, 8 o'clock tomorrow night.
1: So it'll just be attacks for an hour. I would guess that's what they'll do.
0: So I mean,
1: that's what they did. This is one of my criticisms of their campaign.
0: Yeah.
1: Which is, you guys had an opportunity early on to maybe announce a grand economic recovery plan for the state, how we're going to bring business back here. I haven't heard any of that.
0: They don't have any of that.
1: Their
0: whole blueprint for Illinois thing was AI slop, right? Yeah, it's been a bad campaign from the start.
1: But that would have been, you could have done press conferences on the Daily Center every Monday talking about property taxes and things like that. A vision for Illinois beyond, I hate J.B. Pritzker. It's kind of like what the Democrats are doing nationally, which I think is going to work for them for different reasons. But I don't know what they stand for. And then that's been, you got to be different from your opponent, but at the same time, stand for something. So I don't get what the whole philosophy of this campaign was. We get it. You don't like J.B. Pritzker.
0: Right. I mean, their property tax plan is something that they can't do, right? The 1% cap, they're never going to be able to do it. The repeal the Safety Act on day one, which they're never going to be able to do. And if they think they can do it by executive order, then you know, good luck. And then they talk about education, but they don't really have a plan for making schools better. It's just it's we have these 80-20 issues, but we have no real idea how to you know, explain them to the public. And that's just been, I mean, you wonder why this campaign hasn't gotten out of the gates. It's because they haven't been able to explain their own platform.
1: Yeah, I agree with that. I've never seen this discussion with somebody over the weekend. I go, I don't know what they stand for. So I don't know what the debate's going to be about, what we're going to do differently. And again, we know you don't like the governor. That's clear. What are you going to do about the school's mess and all this other? I just think, too, people are ready for some kind of economic development plan, at least in you know, Chicago and the burbs. But again, we haven't seen any of that.
0: I just looked this up. So WTTW's report shows that they average, or Chicago Tonight, or local flagship local programming like Chicago Tonight, averages roughly 400,000 viewers across 272,000 households per month. So if you break that down, essentially you're getting 10 to 20,000 local viewers for standard evening programming slots. And that's for live, obviously, but I mean, I don't think their web stuff gets huge numbers. And then it's live on WILL, it's taped on WUIS, it's going to be on the radio some, but I mean, you're seeing a total of fewer than 50,000 people that will see this debate. Tops, right? I think that's a generous estimate. Fewer than 50,000 people. And Bailey essentially has a whole 500,000 votes to make up from 2022. It's going to take a hell of a lot more than one TV debate to do it. And without any money to get on TV, it just kind of feels like we're going through the motions a little bit, doesn't it?
1: Yeah. And that's when you asked me the question, does it matter? I mean, no disrespect to TTW, because I've done it a bunch of times too, and I love the place. I don't think it matters. It just doesn't. And unless something really crazy happens.
0: Well, I'll be there tomorrow night. So if anything crazy happens, I'll certainly.
1: Are you in the audience, or are you one of the questions?
0: No, I'm certainly not one of the questions. I'm just going to be in the press room, I'm sure. So.
1: Oh, nice.
0: I don't know. I mean, after I've been reporting on what the independent in the race has been saying about them, so they may lock me in the basement when I get in the room or in the building. So we'll see. But all right, Pat Brady.
1: Well, if you want real analysis, Patrick, and I will rebut whatever I disagree with you on. I'm on CBS at 10 with Chris Tye.
0: Tomorrow night,
1: yeah.
0: Look forward to that. All right, Pat Brady, former Illinois Republican Party Chairman. Appreciate the time as always.
1: Yeah, see you, Patrick. See you.
0: All right, that's Pat Brady, former Illinois Republican Party Chairman. I don't think either of us are expecting a lot from this debate tomorrow night. Oh, man. Whew. 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

0: So if you remember back in 2022, Pritzker and Bailey debated twice. The first was in, I think, late September or maybe early October. And one, the first was at ISU on the ISU campus. And it was kind of tough because at least tough for Pritzker because you could tell the crowd was a little more pro Bailey, and then in the second debate it was just kind of petty. It was a lot of whining, a lot of interrupting. I was trying to find my story from that debate in 2022. Maybe I'll find it in the break. But I believe I referred to them as petulant children, which sounds about right when you're talking about politicians these days. And we were just ahead of the game in 2022. 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
1: From the WMAY newsroom, I'm Mike Windmacher. A Jacksonville man has been sentenced to 12 years in prison for possessing and distributing child pornography. The U.S. Attorney's Office for the Central District of Illinois said 48-year-old Daniel Brannon pleaded guilty in June and was sentenced last week. He was arrested in December 2025. Investigators said Brannon had more than 5,000 images and 34 videos, including those with toddlers and infants. While demand for cannabis in Illinois remains high, total sales revenue dipped this past year. According to the 2026 Illinois Cannabis Report, year-to-year cannabis total sales revenue went from $1.9 billion to $1.5 billion. The report covers up until June 30th, 2026. Despite the dip in overall sales total, July 2026 saw more than 5 million adult-use items sold. A Springfield City Council member has announced she won't run for re-election. Ward 8 Alderwoman Erin Conley said on her Facebook page that, quote, heavy situations in her personal life, as well as working full-time and as a council member, plus running for office, would be more than she can currently accommodate. Conley has served two terms on the council. She highlighted her initiatives, including the citywide home improvement program to help low-income homeowners and access to paid parental leave for city employees. Conley says she will continue as Alderwoman until her term expires after the April 6th election. The filing period for nominating petitions for that election is next Monday, October 19th through Monday, October 26th. For more news, visit WMAY.com.
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0: Here's your News Channel 20 Storm Team forecast with meteorologist Darren Leeds.
6: A very warm forecast as we're starting off the work week. Temperatures easily 20 to 25 degrees above average for this point in October. We should be sitting around 70 degrees, and instead we're sitting in the low 90s at this point in time. Good news is we're going to cool things down as the week continues. Some incoming rain on Wednesday and Thursday, followed by some cooler air, should have temperatures back in the 60s as we look ahead towards the end of the work week. With your News Channel 20 Storm Team forecast, I'm meteorologist Darren Leeds.
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0: to Election Day, Mark Batnick, former state representative, policy advisor for the Illinois Policy Institute, pollster, campaign guy, friend of the program. How you doing, man?
1: Doing wonderful on this beautiful sunny fall day. I'll take it.
0: It is warm in central Illinois. I know it's a little cooler in your neck of the woods, as it tends to be, but feels more like, I mean, it's too dry to feel like August, but 86 is definitely warmer than we usually see around here this time of year. So, all right, let's start with polls, Mark, since you do some work with a, what do we call it, Republican-leaning, Republican-affiliated pollster, M3 Strategies. We saw this poll kind of come out of nowhere Monday. You know, I don't know everything. I know most things. I kind of have a sense when media polls are in the field. WGN's not doing one, Sun-Times isn't doing one, and then poof, out of nowhere on Monday, this weekly Southside progressive black newspaper magazine thing puts out a poll with a national pollster, public policy polling. I guess there's a lot of questions about other stuff from the actual poll here. Let's start with the numbers and what you saw there. It shows the governor up 20. Public policy polling, generally considered a pretty decent pollster, though a little left-leaning. Had Pritzker up 20. Other Democrats, like Stratton, was up 13. Croak was up 11. What'd you make of it?
1: What I made of it was what was missing from the poll, and that was the fave on faves of the governor.
0: Yep.
1: That's the biggest thing. I in the last election, the governor made the excuse that he was allowed to beat up Bailey because that was his likely opponent. Let me tell you why that's hogwash. The reason that statement is hogwash is because I got a mailer from him touting the fact that Paul Schimpf was endorsed by the Chicago Tribune. And if you remember back then, I think there was some worry that, okay, Irvin was out. They were going to, maybe the moderate wing of the Republican Party was going to support Jesse Sullivan. So they wanted to break up the vote just to make sure that Bailey won. So look, the campaign arm of Pritzker is doing what the campaign arm of Pritzker needs to do to make him look as good as possible. And they don't want a poll run that shows his fave on faves to be public because they're not good. Everybody knows it.
0: I've heard from an independent group not affiliated with any of the campaigns that both Pritzker and Bailey's fave on fave are terrible.
1: Yeah. Yeah. And that's what we're seeing in individual districts. Most of what I'm seeing obviously is in the suburbs, but I was it some sort of backdoor collusion? Do I think so? Yeah, I think so. And this would be minor collusion compared to what he did in the last primary. And he would have had trouble against Richard Irvin and the amount of money that Ken Griffin was going to bring to that race. And unfortunate that we didn't have an honest conversation about policy 4 years ago. And what's really unfortunate is, as you know, I'm a policy guy. I mean, I'm a policy first as a state rep. I like promoting policy when I'm, you know, doing something, helping somebody at a campaign. And I tell everybody, Democrats, Republicans, anybody, like, hey, I've got this idea on pensions or property taxes. Anybody that wants to know the details of it, anybody that wants to get under the hood, it's out there for you. I wrote that white paper, just made it public. Here's what's going on with the Bear Stadium. Here's an outline for everybody to understand, the benefits to the community and where we need to protect the taxpayers. I put that out there for everybody across the political spectrum. And it's one of the reasons why I enjoy working at Illinois Policy so much is for that reason. But the reason that Pritzker put that poll out is because he wanted to keep Colin Corbett out of the WTTW debate.
0: Well, that's the argument that Corbett is making. And of course, Corbett, a disclosure friend of mine who gets treated like every other candidate, but you know, Corbett made a big stink this week that he believed, and Pritzker's campaign denies this, of course. But Pritzker or Corbett's position is essentially that the WTTW will do anything to make Pritzker happy, because they want the debate with Pritzker on the stage. They really don't care if Bailey's there or Corbett's there. And and Pritzker did not want a third candidate on the stage where two people would be pounding on him the whole time. And that's why they believed that, you know, at least that they believe that Pritzker worked with this media outlet to put this poll in the field so that WTTW would look at that and say, he's not in the debate. I mean, listen, I'm a cynic. I totally see this as plausible. They deny it, of course, but I mean that it does not take a lot of, like, you know, mental gymnastics to get yourself to a place where you believe that could happen.
1: No, it doesn't take any mental gymnastics. And you just have to look at the history of the campaign and what they're willing to do and operate. I mean, this is child's play compared to what happened 4 years ago. And for your listeners that don't know, because, you know, Colin Corbett is somewhat of an unknown politically outside of the, you know, hardcore political circles. He knows policy. You know, he's worked for years with his firm on messaging and running campaigns. And when you've been working on on that particular craft for so long, both from a messaging standpoint and a policy standpoint, that's a formidable opponent to have on a debate stage. And my guess is that they wanted to avoid him making JB look silly. And there's many ways that you can make the governor come across not in a favorable light, because there's just many things going on in Illinois, many contradictions that he has made, that if you have the opportunity to corner him on something, he's not going to look the way that he wants to look. And Colin is certainly an expert at that, probably to a level that the Republican nominee is not.
0: Oh, I think that's part of the reason that I mean, if you're Pritzker, you don't want two people going after you. And certainly I would guess, if you've seen Corbett talk about policy in public and you've seen Bailey talk about policy in public, you're going to really get pushed by Corbett. I mean, you don't want to be taking fire from two sides, from two flanks.
1: You don't want to be taking fire from two flanks, but let's just make it one flank. Let's just say it was Colin versus JB. Based on, you know, both of us have done the podcast or the podcast or YouTube podcast that his firm used to do. I think one-on-one, I think Corbett wins the debate. So whether it be two or whether it be one, I think there's a genuine fear that the independent candidate, Colin Corbett, would out debate him. And, you know, I've talked to three individuals fairly extensively over the years and obviously seen him in action. Colin knows how to handle those situations.
0: Should he be on the debate stage? I mean, this poll has him at six, you know, so he's probably not a factor in the end. But yeah, I think, I mean, and again, we talked about the fave unfave of the two major party candidates. You know, listen, I was independent before Corbett was, so that I'm following him by any means. But is there an argument to say voters deserve this choice, no matter whether it's 6 or 15 arbitrary number in a rule book?
1: Yeah, as a policy wonk, I think voters deserve policy, and that's something that's been sorely lacking from campaigns for a long time. And I'm just going to go up with something that, you know, I was talking to somebody about today that's fresh. The House Democrats are trying to tie Republican candidates to Jeffrey Epstein, of all things. I mean, the stretches and the outlandish statements that are made. Jeffrey Epstein has nothing to do with the state rep candidate. We need we need property taxes solved. We need to solve the issues that are causing, you know, the mass out migration to the state. We have pension issues, particularly now on a local level, but we haven't, you know, cured it at the state level. We have the federal tax, federal scholarship tax credit issue to talk about. We have so many real issues to talk about. The Bears Stadium, that's been politicized. The most frustrating thing about the Bears Stadium is the governor politicized it, the Democrats politicized it, and in the end, the deal that they're going to come up with is the exact type of deal that they were criticizing a year ago, when it's popular to say, you know, no bailouts for billionaires. they're looking at a plan that does exactly that for the bear. So I would love to see a deep policy debate on the issues that are facing Illinois today. And we haven't seen that yet. And that's why I'd like to see Colin Corbett on that stage. And obviously WDTTW is a more intellectual audience that would be interested in that. I would like to see it. I might be in the minority, but I would certainly like to see it.
2: Do debates matter anymore?
1: Debates matter from the standpoint of the gotcha moments and kind of outing somebody. I watched some clips of the debate from Michigan yesterday, and I do think that there's going to be some things that that were said in that debate that are going to make the race closer, move towards the Republican side. So when you have pretender candidates, which I oftentimes, if not most of the time, I feel that's the case these days, when you have pretender candidates that don't really know policy and are trying to avoid and play both sides, those things can be outed in a debate. I'll tell you this much. Ask Marco Rubio if debates matter. Mm-hmm. I know the Republican presidential debate in 2016 certainly sunk his ship. So they can matter, but it's not a situation where there's a vast number of people that are undecided watching it. I think what happens is more so the follow-up, the clips.
0: It takes a moment so big that it draws people to it after the fact, right? That's what I, people say, well, what is, when I got asked about it on TV last, or two, I guess it was 4 years ago now, that, well, what does Darren Bailey have to do to change the narrative in this debate? I'm like, you need an ultra viral moment, which he wasn't able to get. I mean, I watched a little bit of that, the Georgia debate yesterday, and Ossoff was just unbelievable in his attacks on Mike Collins and the scripted lines and the way that it was all just made for virality, right? That's if these guys do things right in the future, that's how it's going to be. It's going to be stuff that's done clipped to go viral online more than it is the, 14,000 people that are going to be watching on WTTW on a Tuesday night?
1: Yeah, exactly. But you can even go back in time, go back to the 80s. I mean, some of the clips from Reagan are going viral today. You know, when
0: there you
1: when
0: go Reagan, again.
1: Well, I would say his probably most classic one was when he was asked about his age.
0: Yeah, he won't make Mondale's age an issue in this campaign, or age and
1: youth and inexperience.
0: Yeah.
1: I will not, for political purposes, make my opponent's youth and inexperience an issue in this campaign. And that was done. So you get those moments.
0: I mean, Lloyd Benson cooking Dan Quayle, right? I mean, but those are the national ones, right? I mean, I think the presidential debate is a different discussion. Mark Badnick joins us, former state representative, pension policy advisor for the Illinois Policy Institute, pollster, political guy on 97.7 and 970 WMAY. You mentioned the Epstein file stuff, right? I think it's fair game for some of these national issues like Epstein files, like who won on January 6th. Like, I think Don Tracy needs to be asked those questions. I think Republican congressional candidates need to be asked those questions. It's so silly. And maybe voters are just too dumb to know the difference. But like, there was an ad against Dan Ugastio, and it was one of your guys that looked like he was, you know, a member of Congress who had been hiding all of these things in the Trump administration. And it feels like Democrats on legislative races are just nationalizing this so blatantly because they don't have anything at home to talk about.
1: That's exactly right. I mean, I just looked at a response from a pollster who said that the Republican candidate just always votes with Donald Trump, and it was a state rep race. But that's what was burned into that particular voter's mind. I'm sure there's some Democratic. Yeah, there's some Democratic operative that's really happy about that right now. I've never wanted to win a campaign by fooling somebody. And one of the lines that I use is the way you campaign is projects the way you're going to be in office. And if you're going to, lie, cheat, and steal to win an election, you'll lie, cheat, and steal when in office. And I have very little respect for candidates who will run their campaign in a win-at-all-costs sort of scenario.
0: That's Mark Badnick, former state representative, policy advisor for the Illinois Policy Institute, pollster, political guy. friend of the program. Facts wrap things up on 97.7 and 970 WMAY Springfield's News and Talk.
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0: Tellerico discourse is just completely off the rocker. I have people calling me a socialist because I thought that the statement from this clinic that said the Tellerico's never been here said never, and actually never meaning never. God forbid, never means never. We live in the dumbest of times. Thanks to our guest today, Darren Pritchett of our sister station, Sports Radio 1450 and 92.3, and former Illinois Republican Party Chairman Pat Brady. I got to sit down with Juliana Stratton in the morning. We got a governor's debate tomorrow night. Hanging out in the big city. We'll try and do better tomorrow. Talk to you then on 97.7 and 970 WMAY Springfield's News and Talk.

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1: ABC News, I'm Michelle Franzen. Democratic Representative Ilhan Omar is pushing back on the federal search at her Washington, D.C. residence, saying in a social media post it's an attempt to target political enemies and weaponize federal law enforcement. Omar is the first Somali American elected to Congress and is up for re-election. She's been a political enemy of President Trump. ABC's Olivia Rubin has details.
2: The move would appear to go against a long-standing Justice Department practice known as the 60-day rule, advising prosecutors not to take certain steps within 60 days of an election. Early voting in Minnesota starts this week.
1: President Trump at a rally in Youngstown, Ohio tonight. It's his second visit to the red state in less than 2 weeks as Republicans try to win key congressional seats. Today is Columbus Day. Federal offices and the post office closed. The markets remained open in New York City. The annual Columbus Day parade taking place. Americans also celebrating Indigenous Peoples Day. This is ABC News. Pope Leo will be admitted into Rome's Gemelli Hospital tomorrow for surgery. The American pontiff made the surprise announcement Sunday, telling the Catholic faithful that doctors found a nodule on one of his lungs during a routine checkup.
3: Pope Leo breaking the news himself in St. Peter's Square, telling the crowd that doctors, during checkups, found what the Pope described as a circumscribed nodule in his lung. Now, according to medical experts, lung nodules are small, abnormal areas of tissue. They're common, can be picked up on an X-ray, and they're often caused by infection, scarring, or inflammation. Now, the Pope sounded upbeat, and just before the announcement indicated he still plans to travel to South America on a two-week trip next month. Maggie Rudley, ABC News, London.
1: In France, a fire in Paris destroying the oldest covered food market in the city. The Marché Couvert des Enfants Rouges is popular with both local and tourists. It dates back to 1615. An investigation is underway. Michelle Franz in ABC News.
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6: From the WMAY newsroom, I'm Mike Windmacher. Investigators are looking for a Riverton man accused of burglarizing a rural Springfield bar and grill in July. Salem County Sheriff's Office said an arrest warrant was issued last week for 46-year-old Troy Rathbone. Deputies arrested 46-year-old Philip Smith of rural Rochester.

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3: Here's your updated News Channel 20 Storm Team forecast. Lows dip down to about 72. Tonight, under mainly clear skies, southwest winds 8 to 15 miles per hour. Tomorrow, highs around 94. Chance for storms. Tomorrow night, lows around 70, partly cloudy. Temps above average, Wednesday and Thursday, with highs in the upper 70s. Thunderstorms both days. I'm meteorologist Kara Foster on 97.7 and 970 WMAY, Springfield's News and Talk. Right now, 88.
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0: Welcome back to the Ramsey Show in the Fairwinds Credit Union Studio. George Camel, Ramsey Personality, is my co-host. James is in Raleigh, North Carolina. Hi, James. How are you?
1: Hey, James. Firstly, I want to... my name is James. Hello, y'all. Firstly, I want to say congratulations on all y'all's success, and thank y'all for helping tons of people around the world. My question for you is, me and my wife have been following y'all's baby steps, and we've come across a hiccup. I mentioned it to her a while ago. So when she was a little bit younger, her mom is kind of not the best mother. She opened up a credit card, or forced her daughter to open up a credit card in her daughter's name. She kind of crept that credit card. I think it was like $10,000, and she maxed it out and basically left her with the debt. Well, we're going through, and I told her a while ago, like, hey, you need to go to your mom and clear this up, have her pay you. Well, her mom doesn't really work. And she's been stuck with the debt, and she knows it was a dumb decision. We both do. Basically, she has right under $8,000 left. She's just been paying the minimum payment for quite some time now. And our only debt left is my truck payment, and then now now that credit card, and also I have a house payment. But
0: okay. That wait a minute. I thought you said you weren't married.
1: We weren't married, but we ended up going to the courthouse because I was watching your thing.
0: Are you married?
1: We are now, yes.
0: Okay.
2: Good. So it's your wife, not girlfriend or fiance.
1: Yes. Yes. Sorry. I was watching your episode the other day and y'all said something. And I'm like, yeah, we got to get on this. I don't know what the holdup is because you got on somebody. And so kind of straighten that out.
0: Good for you. Okay. So now you're married. And it was just the other day. Congratulations.
1: Thank you. Thank you.
0: And so now it's not your girlfriend, not your fiance. It's your wife.
1: Yeah.
0: And your wife was how old when her mother messed her over?
1: 21 or 22.
0: And so your wife at 22 years old signed the paperwork and handed her mother a credit card.
1: Correct.
0: Okay. Yeah. Yeah, her mother's scum, and no question about that, but your wife was a legal adult and signed something legally and morally, owns it.

0: So her mother is just a bad part of the story, but otherwise we have $8,000 in credit card debt and we have a car debt. And your household income is what?
1: Household income on the low side, $95,000 a year.
0: Good for you. And how much do you owe on the truck?
1: Around $11,000.
0: Okay, and $8,000 on a credit card. What other debt have you guys got?
1: So just the house payment, the truck, and the credit card.
0: Oh, how much you own the house?
1: Around $280,000.
0: Okay, cool. Any other debt?
1: No, sir.
0: Okay.
2: So you guys bringing home $6,000-$7,000 a month right now? What's that number?
1: I am, yes, sir.
2: Okay, is she not working?
1: Correct. We have a newborn. Well, not newborn anymore. He's 3 months old. But yes, so we have him. So she stays at home, and because daycare around here, or not daycare, but well, yeah, yeah. It's around $1,000 a freaking week nowadays. So yeah.
2: So she's gonna stay home. So you'll be the sole income provider, making 95 minimum.
1: Correct.
2: Okay. So out of that $6,000 or $7,000, after you pay the mortgage, the bills, how much can we allocate towards these debts on top of the minimum payments? How much could you throw at
0: these?
2: You're
0: gonna get in attack mode.
1: I mean, I can attack it. I can definitely attack it.
0: How much? How much can you throw at it?
1: Definitely a few $100 a month.
2: That sucks. That's going to take you a decade.
0: I'm thinking of thousands of dollars a month.
1: Yeah, probably. I guess I haven't really...
2: Think about it. $1,000 a month, you're done in 19 months.
1: Yeah.
2: So let's reverse engineer it and say, hey, man, I'd love to be debt-free in under a year. What would that take?
1: So you're saying as in we should attack that and not have her confront her mother and say, hey, this is what we need to do.
2: You're not getting jack squat. You're better off getting a second part-time job than trying to get money out of her.
0: She doesn't have any money. She's a broke scumburger.
2: So unless you're going to try to sue her, which you won't get anywhere with that,
1: yeah,
2: I would just take the loss and go, man, that sucks. We broke a relationship and we owe this debt, but let's just move on with our life. And start just, your credit card's the smallest debt.
0: We know who's not babysitting your kid.
1: Yeah, we made that decision.
0: Yeah, for sure. Your kid end up with a credit card. Yeah.
1: Yeah, she's already asked for a social security number.
0: You're kidding.
1: No.
2: I would freeze that baby's credit.
1: Week before he was born. She told us that she doesn't want, she said she don't want a copy of his social security. She said she wants to hold on to it just so it's safe because she lives somewhere else, and I looked at my girl, and I told her, I said, dude, did she think we're stupid?
0: Yeah, really.
2: Your homework is to freeze your credit and her credit and that baby's credit with all three bureaus.
0: Yeah.
2: Because this lady's going to try to do some more damage.
0: And this woman is bad news.
1: Plus, she wanted to buy him his lifetime hunter's license.
0: Yeah, she's a freaking test pilot for a broom factory, man. This woman's bad news. Yeah. We gotta move on. All right. So yeah, I'm gonna put her over to the side where she belongs, way over to the side. And then the two of you are gonna get on an every dollar budget and you're gonna live on beans and rice and beans, and we're gonna attack the $8,000 in debt and the $11,000 in debt right after that, working the debt snowball that you've heard us talk about here on the air, James. You can do this. I gotta tell you, I think you're gonna do it. Because there's a couple of things I observed in talking to you about you. One is that you're coachable. And two is that you are wide awake and paying attention. Most people are neither one. And that's why most people fail. They're not coachable and they're sleepwalking through this life. And your eyes are wide open. You're like, I'm a new husband. I'm a new dad. I'm going to protect everybody from this, protect this kid from crazy mother-in-law. We got to get this debt gone. This is grown-up adulting stuff. Man, you are on fire. I really like where you are.
2: This is a good situation. So I'm going to send you a copy of my book, Breaking Free from Broke, James. That'll walk you through this whole process and get you fired up and get that credit card knocked out first. And if you throw $1,000, $1,500 a month at this thing, then attack the car loan after that, you're going to be done in a year. But it's going to be a year of hustle.
0: Yeah, $1,500 a month, and you're out in a year, and that's where you need to be. And you can do that out of your income, maybe picking up some overtime, maybe selling a few odds and ends, whatever. You'll be in great shape. Very proud of you, James.
2: I've found reverse engineering it is far more impactful for me. Instead of going, well, how much can you throw at the debt? A couple hundred. Instead, I go, I'd love to be out of this in a year. What would that take? What must be true for me to be debt-free a year from now? Now you know the number. It's going to take $1,583. Great. Now we can at least have a mission and go find that kind of money, whether that's through selling stuff, working part-time, extra, cutting our expenses down. And then you get more motivated versus let's just see what happens. You pre-decide.
0: You know, you could do that with, like, I want $1 million net worth by the time I'm 30.
2: Exactly.
0: Okay, how old are you? Okay, 22. Okay, then you got 8 years. What must be true over those 8 years to be at a million by 30?
2: People who get there, that's how they're doing it.
0: They're setting a goal and breaking down into little bite-sized pieces how to get there.
2: They're not just hoping.
0: What must be true

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0: Jerry is with us in St. Louis. Hey, Jerry, what's up?
1: Hi. I'm actually from Effingham, Illinois.
0: Okay, cool.
1: St. Louis is the biggest, one of the bigger cities close to me. That's what they were asking. So my question is, been following your plan for years. My wife actually even taught this. You know, she came down and was trained, and she's even taught this at her previous job.
0: Wow.
1: But my question is, I went to Xander, got my term life insurance. I did the 20-year term. Next year, it comes due. If with the 20 years, there is such a big jump from 20 to 21. Do I even need it after? By the time I'm done with this, I am the term, I'll be 62 and my wife is 64.
0: Mm-hmm.
1: Our investments, we have over 2.1 million.
0: Mm-hmm.
1: If I count my house and some ground, probably closer to three.
0: Mm-hmm.
1: Do I need to reinvest, try and find something else, or is there something else that I need to do? Because I really don't want to jump from.
0: No,
1: I'm looking at my premium from $500 and some a year to close to $8,000 a year. You know,
2: how much was your life insurance? What was the death benefit?
1: $350,000.
0: Okay. So,
1: and that was
0: Jerry. I love this call because I don't know if I've ever gotten to do this or not. 20 years ago, we talked you into buying 20-year level term insurance and doing your own investing with the idea that at the end of 20 years, your home would be paid for and your investments would be large enough that your wife would be okay if you died without life insurance. And here we are. You did it.
1: Yes.
2: And you didn't need to use it.
0: You're like a poster child, man. This is great.
1: Well,
0: so if you don't, if you cancel this term insurance and you die and your wife has 2.1 million and the land and the house is all paid for, I mean, can she make it on $200,000 a year?
1: Oh yeah. She's frugal.
0: Then you're self-insured, right?
1: Yes.
0: Because 2.1 should be creating at least a 10% rate of return if it's invested decently, agreed?
1: Yes. Yes.
0: And you're not even using that. What does she need to live if you die tomorrow?
1: Right.
0: How much does she need to live a year if you die tomorrow?
1: Oh, God. She's, like I said, I don't know.
0: Well, I mean, you got to pay taxes. You got to pay your property taxes, insurance. She's got to have food, lights, water. She's going to want to go on a cruise and look for a new man. I mean.
1: Heaven forbid.
2: Got to factor that in.
0: It'll be hard to replace you, though, Jerry. I'm just saying.
1: That is correct, yes. Because my thing, I mean, I am...
0: Died tomorrow, could she make it on $100,000?
1: Yes.
0: And pay her bills?
1: We do that now.
0: Okay.
1: Between me and my wife right now, this year, we will make about $100,000.
0: Mm-hmm.
1: That's it. I mean, from with our jobs.
0: Uh-huh. So
1: I've
0: she's still working?
1: I've never really had much. Yes.
0: What does she make?
1: She's working part-time. She makes probably about 35 to 40 this year.
0: Okay. All right. So the bottom line is the investments will create way more per year in income to her if you're not here than she would need. Is that right?
1: Yes. That is correct.
0: Okay. Then you are self-insured, my friend. Well done.
1: Yes.
2: Dave doesn't get to say that every day.
1: I know, and just listening, I've been on here for a little while listening to your show today, and I actually got a few more things that I'm going to look into with this after hearing some of the things today, but I have been lucky. I mean, my father was probably Dave Ramsey 60 years ago, brought up that we did not have debt. I've never had really debt except for my house. And I actually, my dad borrowed me the money for the house. So I've never really had a loan type thing. If I had to do it again, I probably wouldn't have got it from him with all some of the little strings and stuff attached maybe and that kind of thing. But
2: It's water under the bridge now,
1: that's
2: man.
1: That's long gone.
0: You did.
1: That's right. That's water under the bridge.
0: You have a $3 million net worth, and you're 62 and 64 years old.
2: You won.
0: Well done, sir.
2: You might need to let loose a little bit. Come on the Ramsey Cruise with us at this point. Sounds like you guys are too frugal for being
0: touchdown.
2: Having $3 million bucks. That's amazing. Yeah.
0: Your wife's working a part-time job.
2: And a great reminder for everyone out there to get term life insurance in place yesterday. You can jump on to Xander.com. Doesn't take long now.
0: Not that expensive. It will get expensive when you get to your 60s, so you need to get out of debt. But the point is, by becoming debt-free and building your investments, you do become self-insured, and your need for life insurance is not forever. 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
2: It's that simple.
0: Joke.
2: Yeah, one you don't need it when you have $3 million net worth.
0: Caitlin's in Dallas, Texas. Hi, Caitlin. How are you?
3: Hi, I'm good. Super nervous, but I'm excited. This is the first time I've ever called, but I've been listening to your show for like the past 2 years.
0: Well, thank you for being with us. How can we help?
3: Thank you. So my husband and I just finished baby step 3. So we have all of our debt paid off, and we have 3 months in our emergency savings account.
0: Way to go!
3: However, we are not sure. Like, my husband started reinvesting in his retirement.
0: Mm-hmm.
3: I have not, because I so we're back and forth. We want to save for a down payment on a house.
0: Good.
3: But taking 15% of our income is slowing this process down. So we're not sure which way to go. Do we stop investing in retirement to have the down payment and then reinvest, or do we just wait a little longer?
2: The eternal conundrum. How long will it take at this rate to save up the down payment? If you guys invest full 15%, how long would it take?
3: So our goal is a $600,000 home. 20% of that is $120,000 down payment.
2: Okay.
3: So we would need $5,000 at least a month for the next 2 years.
2: Can you do that?
3: Which is our lease. Well, we've renewed our lease for 2 years, so that's the goal. Like, yes, we can do that if we stop retirement.
2: So 2 years currently. Now, if you paused investing, or maybe he just invests up to the match, you split the difference, you could do it in what, 18 months, 19 months, 20 months?
3: I haven't calculated that, so I'm not exactly sure. 2 years is our goal because that's, you know, up until our lease was our goal.
2: Perfect.
3: For renting this house.
2: That's a great goal. And if you have more, that's even better. So I would just crunch the... Okay, it's delaying it by 3 months if we invest 15%. Or if we go down to 0% investing, we can get this done 6 months faster. That just sort of gives you a full range and spectrum so you can make the wisest decision for you. But the truth is, it's a choose-your-own-adventure in Baby Step 3B. Some people choose to invest nothing temporarily. We say 2 years or less. If it's going to be more than that, you should be investing because that's a long time to go without compound growth. But you guys might decide to split the difference. He invests and you don't. And now we shave off a few months and get into that home sooner.
3: Got it. Okay. And then if we do just continue investing, I'm a little confused on how the – I understand, like, Roth is not taxed. It's taxed now but not later versus the 401k. There's a lot of limitations on that. So
2: well, there's a Roth 401k. Does he have that option?
3: We do. He does both. He does his Roth and a 401k. So I think,
0: no, the 401k, they have a Roth option sometimes. Most companies now offer that. He should be doing a Roth 401k as well as a Roth. Do match first, Roth second, and only after you've maxed out all of that do you do traditional.
3: Okay.
2: So that's the order.
0: Yeah.
2: Match beats Roth beats traditional, and he sounds like he probably has a Roth 401k through his work. There's a Roth IRA that's outside of an employer, and he has access to both. And I'd recommend doing both of those.
0: Up to whatever works for your baby step 3B and still gets you your down payment properly by the 2-year mark. So you're really doing this the right way, Caitlin. Good luck.

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1: From the WMAY newsroom, I'm Mike Windmacher. Illinois State Police report two more of its squads were struck last week by vehicles disobeying the state's move-over law. One of the crashes occurred in a construction zone on Interstate 55 north of Sherman before midnight Thursday when a vehicle struck a stationary squad with emergency lights on. ISP said the driver, 43-year-old Tiffany Sipes of Williamsville, was charged with a Scott's Law violation and driving under the influence. Trooper was inside the vehicle and taken to a hospital by another trooper as a precaution. Illinois State Police have been involved in 12 crashes due to move-over law violations this year, with injuries to three troopers. A serious accident closed down a portion of North Dirksen Parkway on Monday. Authorities blocked off northbound Dirksen Parkway at the Bissell Road intersection. Accident happened near the intersection with Terminal Avenue, which is in unincorporated Springfield. The accident remains under investigation. Investigators are looking for a Riverton man accused of burglarizing a rural Springfield bar and grill in July. Sangamon County Sheriff's Office said an arrest warrant was issued last week for 46-year-old Troy Rathbone. Deputies arrested 46-year-old Philip Smith of rural Rochester in August for the break-in at Mama Lee's Sandbar on Mechanicsburg Road. Investigators said the front door was forced open and two gaming machines were burglarized. Surveillance video and license plate reading cameras led to Smith's arrest, and new information led to the warrant for Rathbone. Investigators said Rathbone is also wanted for an unrelated warrant for dissemination of private images and harassment with an electronic device. Anyone with information on Rathbone's whereabouts is asked to contact Sangamon Menard County Crime Stoppers or the Sheriff's Office. For more news, visit WMAY.com.
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6: Here's your updated News Channel 20 Storm Team forecast. Lows dip down to about 72 tonight under mainly clear skies. Southwest winds 8 to 15 miles per hour. Tomorrow, highs around 94. Chance for storms. Tomorrow night, lows around 70, partly cloudy. Temps above average Wednesday and Thursday with highs in the upper 70s. Thunderstorms both days. I'm meteorologist Kara Foster on 97.7 and 970 WMAY, Springfield's News and Talk. Currently, it's 84 degrees.
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0: 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Katie is in Pennsylvania. Hi, Katie. How are you?
1: Hi, guys. How are you?
0: Better than I deserve. What's up?
1: I am a recovering gambling addict, about 44 days clean.
0: Good for you.
1: Thank you. I came clean to my husband about a month ago and about the problem and about the credit card debt that I've racked up.
0: Mm-hmm.
1: He doesn't believe in credit cards. I told him about the snowball method, but he wasn't on board, so he went and got a loan, and we paid them all off and had a plastectomy.
0: Mm-hmm.
1: But now how do I like regain his trust? I mean, if anything's come good out of it, we now combine our accounts after 25 years so he mm-hmm. can keep an eye on me.
0: Mm-hmm.
1: We had separate accounts for 25 years and now they're combined just mm-hmm. so he can keep an eye on me.
0: Good.
1: But how do I, regain his trust?
0: Okay. So congratulations, 44 days sober. Good for you. I just met a gentleman in the lobby a little bit earlier who showed me his 11-year coin.
1: Nice.
0: 11 years sober. Different situation, but still a coin. Are you doing GA?
1: I am not right now. I have some pre-sessions through my insurance at work with a counselor, and I'm going to see her every week.
0: Mm-hmm.
1: The closest GA meeting to me is pretty far away, and it's at night, and I can't drive at night, so it makes it difficult. But I am seeing a counselor.
0: Okay. All right. Because if you have an admitted addiction, you need to have someone walk with you.
1: Okay.
0: If it's a counselor, that's fine. If it's GA, that's fine. But it requires other human relationships alongside you to bust your chops.
1: Right.
0: It's the only way you stay clean. Okay.
1: Well, that, and there's like no way I'd be able to gamble right now because now he sees everything.
0: That just bottles it up. It doesn't heal it.
1: I know.
0: Okay. So I want you to dig it all out and begin the healing process and put the practical things in place, which you've done. So everything you're telling me is very good. Even the tone of your voice is very good in this. So you're heading in the right way. The way you build trust with anyone, rebuild trust with anyone, is time.
1: Yeah.
0: You've been clean 44 days. When mm-hmm. you've been clean 44 months, he should be treating you differently.
1: Yeah.
0: Okay. If he, you know, and so anytime you do anything that breaks trust or breaks relationship, the only thing is a pattern of cleanliness over time. And the longer longer you're clean, and the longer you guys are interacting and communicating and talking about money, and you're sharing what you're learning in counseling, and he's learning, you know, how to be a husband to someone who has struggled with this kind of thing, then, you know, the longer that goes on, this could be a beautiful, beautiful love story. It could be a beautiful wealth-building story 10 years from today. But to expect him to just suddenly go, oh, I think you're okay, 44 days later, nah, I wouldn't.
1: Right.
0: And you wouldn't either. That's not common sense.
1: Right.
0: But the pattern is there. So I'm going to recommend a book called Trust, oddly enough, by Dr. Henry Cloud.
1: Okay.
0: He's one of our favorite guys that comes on the air here with us, and he wrote a book called Boundaries that made him famous. He's one of my best friends. And he's just brilliant on this kind of stuff. And the whole book talks about how to gain trust, how to regain trust after it's been broken. But it outlines this idea that of a predictable pattern that's there. And, but yeah, you said that the good thing that came out of it is now we work together on money. And mm-hmm. so as you are giving input on money. I don't want him just babysitting you or sitting on you. Like
1: right.
0: you're not an egg to be hatched, okay? But mm-hmm. I do want you working together with full transparency, which gives him comfort as he is regaining trust, and that's fair right. to him.
1: Right.
0: So that's all good. So I'll give you one more example because I've been babbling. George, before I do that, what are you thinking?
2: The big thing, and I've heard Dr. John Deloney talk about this, is he gets to set the pace for forgiveness. And so you need to ask him, hey, what does that look like? Is that we're going to do a weekly budget meeting for this long, and after 6 months, here's what might be unlocked. You're going to go to Gamblers Anonymous every week. You're going to follow our debt payoff plan. And if all things go to plan and he sees how much you're sacrificing and how much your intentionality is, I think that will naturally cause the forgiveness to happen, maybe even at a faster pace.
0: Yeah. So the in other words, out of the abundance of the heart, the mouth speaks. So when he speaks about this 2 years from now, he would say something if he was talking to someone that you wanted him to tell, okay? But he would mm-hmm. say something like, hey, Katie had a gambling problem, and we teamed up and paid off the debt in 18 months.
1: Right.
0: Not Katie had a gambling problem and I had to pay it off.
1: All right.
0: You see, that because you were emotionally involved in the budget process, the sacrifice process, to clean up a mess, because he can't stand debt, and so he's got the willies about that as much as he does about the gambling.
1: Right, definitely.
0: Yeah, and you just say that out loud to him. I know that I hit you twice. I hit you once with the gambling and twice with the debt.
1: Mm-hmm.
0: And so let's work on this together. I'm willing to do whatever we got to do to make sure that, I don't go back, but, B, we get this cleaned up as fast as possible so we can put this in the rearview mirror and have a wonderful life going forward, okay?
1: So, yeah, thanks, Dave.
0: Yeah, lesser story, not as important as yours, but when I went broke at 28 years old and lost everything, my wife had two little babies, and her saying was, if I asked her, I was buying and selling houses, said, hey, I'm looking at a house over here in this area, and she would say, whatever you want to do, honey. And I did whatever I wanted to do. And I went and made a mess, and I went broke, and we lost everything, and the lights got cut off at the house, and the water got cut off at the house, and there's two babies in there, and we're in foreclosure and bankruptcy. Okay? Can right. you imagine that this woman was terrified and did not trust me?
1: Right.
0: She shouldn't. I was an idiot. Okay? You don't trust an idiot. That's a bad idea. And so mm-hmm. whatever you want to do, honey, had to be removed from her vocabulary for the rest of her life. And then when we finally started understanding the stuff we teach here, we said, okay, we're going to have an emergency fund in place. And I discovered that as we put that emergency fund in place, and I looked up and there was $10,000 laying there, that it unlocked forgiveness in her because she felt secure again.
1: Right.
0: And to the point that to this day, now almost 40 years later, if I'm talking about doing something and she goes, okay, I don't mind the thing we're talking about, but that look in your eye, I don't like that scheming and scamming look. I don't mm-hmm. like you. I don't like you chasing a deal. Let's slow down a little bit and look at that. And that's her way of saying you've regained trust. But occasionally you remind me of that old version of you, and it scares the hell out of me.
1: Mm.
0: You follow me?
1: Uh-huh.
0: But we're largely healed, like 99%. But occasionally she'll go, no, that one feels weird, and I don't want to go there again. And it activates that old scar way back there. So mm-hmm. you never quite get 100% over it, but you can get 99.9% over it. That's the moral of that story.
2: Time plus consistency. That's it.
0: You should have just answered the question 30 minutes ago with that. We'd have been done. Okay.

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0: Our scripture of the day, Luke 6:27-28. Love your enemies, do good to those who hate you, bless those who curse you, pray for those who mistreat you. Thomas Sowell said, people say things like, the government has to do something. I say, have you ever studied what happens when the government does something compared to what happens when they don't do anything?
1: That's brilliant.
0: Yeah, it's the truth. Giselle is with us in Chicago. Hi, Giselle. How are you?
2: Hi, Giselle. I mean, hi, Dave. How are you?
0: Better than I deserve. What's up?
2: I'm 21 years old, and I'm currently about $66,000 in debt. Honestly, I'm embarrassed to admit that because I know I'm young. I should be building my future, but instead I feel like I'm digging myself into a hole. A big part of my debt is my car and my RV. I'm realizing that I made some bad financial decisions last year. And well, this year I've got my first big contract. Me and my boyfriend are making over we're both making about $200,000 this year. I'm willing to get rid of my RV and my car. I just need some financial guidance. I'm also the first from my siblings to make six figures, and it's my first year going on to making six figures.
1: Wow. So you make $200,000 on your own?
2: No, I make about $130,000, boyfriend as well.
1: Great.
0: Yeah, and your boyfriend's not paying any of your bills. So.
1: Let's separate that out.
2: We go half and half on them.
1: But not on your debts.
2: No, not on my debts. Well, he gives me half for the RV. He helps me pay half of my car.
0: Why?
2: We go half on everything.
0: He should stop that.
2: The car is co-signed on both of our names, The RV is as well.
1: Okay. What's left on the RV? What's left on the car loan?
2: The RV, I got it when I was 19, and they really screwed me over with, I was dumb. We're paying $2,000 for rent. I didn't want to do that no more.
1: What's left on the balance of the loan?
2: We owe $30,000.
1: $30,000 in the RV. What about the car?
0: What will it sell for?
2: The sale was $37,000. I gave $7,000
0: What could you sell the RV for?
1: What's it worth?
2: Oh, I just got an offer today for $28,000.
0: Sell it.
2: Okay.
1: Do you have the $2,000 difference?
2: I'm trying to do it. Yes, I do.
1: Perfect.
0: Sell it.
1: There goes that payment.
2: Okay. Uh-huh.
1: What's left on the car loan?
2: My car, I bought it for $30,000. I'm down to $23,000. I just bought it in February.
1: What's that worth?
2: I would say about $27,000.
1: Do you like the car?
2: It's a brand new car. I like the car since it's my only vehicle of transportation.
0: Okay, are you going to get it paid? Are you going to get it paid off really, really, really, really fast, like 6 months?
2: That's really the goal. I know I can. I just
0: Now that you don't have an RV payment, I think you can.
2: Uh huh.
1: So can you pretend to live like you make $50,000?
2: Uh huh.
1: And then put the rest of it toward your debts? Because if you just do that alone, you will be unbelievably wealthy. That's called living on less than you make. And with all the margin, you can save up an emergency fund, invest for the future, and never go into debt again.
2: Uh-huh. And that's my goal. I don't want to... I really messed up. I'm young. I'm in the point where I could fix it.
0: Yeah, but you make good money, and you're asking good questions. Would you read George's book if we give you one?
2: Oh, yes, of course. I've been reading your books all day at work. I'm trying not... I deleted the social media.
0: Good.
2: I'm just listening to books all day. I listened to your book recently. I've been listening to a lot of books.
1: That's fantastic. Listen,
0: good,
1: Giselle,
0: for you.
1: I'm glad you did the dumb stuff early. It took me way longer to figure this stuff out. So you're actually ahead of the curve, making six figures at 21. You sell this RV, get rid of the car in 6 months, save up an emergency fund. You're going to be in great shape.
0: Bethany's in Kansas. Hey, Bethany, what's up?
3: Hello.
0: Hi. How can we help?
3: I'm honored to be talking to you guys right now.
0: You too.
3: Yeah. Okay. So I work in town and have a part-time job. We're on baby steps 4, 5, and 6. Sorry, should have started with that. And my husband farms. And this time of the year, like fall harvest, is when we finally have like substantial, we finally have income. And we are struggling with wanting to put more on the principal of our main loan than putting like the 15% in an actual like Roth IRA.
0: What main loan?
3: I mean, I just need a kick either way.
0: What main loan?
3: Like on our mortgage.
0: Okay. So the farm?
3: Yeah, the farm.
0: Okay. So you have a business loan.
3: But, I mean, it's not just a house, you know.
0: Yeah, but you have a business loan. How much do you owe on the farm and the house?
3: Yeah. We're down to $523,000.
0: Yeah. And how much equipment debt do you have?
3: Nothing. Like, we're fine. We are, like, literally that's our only thing. And now I'm just
0: way to go.
3: Itching to...
0: And what's your household income a year? What are y'all making a year?
3: I mean, I usually say 100 together. It just depends on the end of the year and how stuff shakes out. You know, some
0: sure.
3: of those are good. And some
0: depends on the harvest.
3: So,
0: but I mean, most of the time,
3: exactly.
0: you're between your day job and his farming, you make 100 grand.
3: Yeah. That's usually
0: good.
3: What I say. Yeah.
0: Okay.
1: So if you invest 15%, that's 15 grand. That's, you know, a Roth IRA for each of you. But you're saying, I don't want to do that. I'd rather put that 15 grand towards the mortgage?
3: Exactly.
0: No.
3: Like
0: I
3: on
0: wouldn't.
3: The principle.
0: I wouldn't. I would put I would work it, I'd treat it just like it's a business loan or a mortgage. It's a baby step six issue. No.
3: And in order to hit baby step six, you've got to complete baby step four.
0: Yeah. 4, 5, 6. 4, 5, 6 are done simultaneously. And 4 is 15% of your income into retirement. 5 is kids' college is addressed. And 6, at some level, do something, $50 or whatever. And then 6 is we begin with any money above that we can find. Like if you have a bumper crop 1 year, you throw all the extra at the mortgage. And if you have a bunch of bonuses at your work, you throw all the extra at the mortgage. And if you have to find some money in your budget, you throw the extra at the mortgage. All of that.
1: But I would just set an intentional goal for baby step 6 and say, all right, we'd love to pay it off in 7 years. Here's what that's going to take. We want to put at least this much on the mortgage each month. And then, like Dave said, if you got extra, it's going to speed up the process. But that, I think, will tide you over. I can tell you really want to knock out that mortgage. I think what you just need right now is a goal to aim for.
0: Yeah. And beware of the curse of the farmer, the $500,000 combine. And the buying the piece of property next door to expand for another $600,000 in debt. These are the two things that are going to come at you, and beware of those. Those are the things that take small farm, even large corporate farms, and put them out of business. And you're a small farm.
1: Is it this idea that, well, we could scale and then double the income if we just did XYZ?
0: If we just doubled the risk and doubled the debt and doubled our chances of failure. Yeah, this is the problem.
4: But if you're farming, you can do anything you want because Dave just doesn't understand farming.
0: Well, farming's a freaking business, okay? And I definitely understand business. And you're not exempt from the rules of business just because you grow corn. Sorry. I respect farmers. It's hard work. I love you. I'm glad you're out there. But this crap that Dave Ramsey doesn't understand it, I don't understand farming. I don't farm for a living. But I do understand business. We coach 10,000 small businesses at Ramsey. So definitely know how to look at a freaking P&L, and I definitely know when somebody's running risk out their yin-yang, and most of you guys do. So write that in your comments, okay?
1: A lot of the small businesses we coach are in the agricultural space. So they're dealing with some of this, and if they do it debt-free, keep it debt-free.
0: Some of them are. A guy I talked to the other day, one of our guys, he's not agriculture, but he's got equipment because he's running large dirt moving stuff, and he's got all of his equipment paid, millions of dollars worth. It's all paid off, and his profits went through the roof. And one of his competitors just failed.
1: Wow!
0: From too much debt, and
1: he bought him out.
0: He's sitting on so much cash, he bought him out for pennies on the dollar. Yeah, this is what happens when
1: it's
0: you
1: amazing.
0: Work it the other way.
1: It's amazing how being debt free gives you those kinds of options.
0: Shocking. That puts this hour of the Ramsey Show in the books. We'll be back with you before you know it. In the meantime, remember, there's ultimately only one way to financial peace, and that's to walk daily with the Prince of Peace, Christ Jesus.

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2: ABC News, I'm Dave Packer. Federal agents searching the home of Minnesota Congresswoman Ilhan Omar, a longtime target of President Trump. Sources tell ABC News it's part of an investigation into Omar's immigration paperwork. She's a naturalized citizen from Somalia. President Trump was asked about it while leaving for Ohio tonight.
3: I've always found her to be totally crooked personally, but that has nothing to do with me. I think she's a terrible person.
2: Omar accusing the president of political intimidation. President Trump facing Republican backlash over his controversial deal to import diesel fuel from Russia. Hours after declaring an energy ceasefire between Russia and Ukraine, Russia launching new attacks on Ukraine's power plants. Riders evacuating an active roller coaster at Six Flags over Georgia after police say a rider died. A witness telling a local station they saw a man fall and hit the ride several times. Four other people were injured in the incident. This is ABC News. Krista Pike is back in prison again after being hospitalized from a botched execution by lethal injection last month. ABC News legal contributor Brian Buckmeyer goes through what the next steps are in her case.
4: They're going to have to do some sort of evaluation, and they've begun that process of saying this is what happened in terms of what went wrong with Krista Pike. Here's how we resolve this issue, and they're going to make the argument that it's still safe. The defense, of course, has already won a small victory in the preservation of information or evidence as to how this botched execution went. They're going to, of course, going to take that information and, again, make the arguments that they made before this botched execution that her specific health care, her veins, her own autonomy makes this execution extremely difficult.
2: A spokesperson for Starbucks says it's not buying the burrito chain Chipotle after reports that the coffee giant was exploring a possible deal. Chipotle shares surged after the report but are back down after Starbucks' announcement. Dave Packer, ABC News.
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8: 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Did you buy a timeshare because they told you it was a great investment? 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
9: From the WMAY newsroom, I'm Mike Windmacher. Investigators are looking for a Riverton man accused of burglarizing a rural Springfield bar and grill in July. Salem County Sheriff's Office said an arrest warrant was issued last week for 46-year-old Troy Rathbone. Deputies arrested 46-year-old Philip Smith of rural Rochester in August for the break-in at Mama Lee's Sandbar on Mechanicsburg Road. Investigators said the front door was forced open and two gaming machines were burglarized. Surveillance video and license plate reading cameras led to Smith's arrest, and new information led to the warrant for Rathbone. Rathbone. Investigators said Rathbone is also wanted for an unrelated warrant for dissemination of private images and harassment with an electronic device. Anyone with information on Rathbone's whereabouts is asked to contact Sangamon Menara County Crime Stoppers or the Sheriff's Office. A serious accident closed down a portion of North Dirksen Parkway on Monday. Authorities blocked off northbound Dirksen Parkway at the Bissell Road intersection. The accident happened near the intersection with Terminal Avenue, which is in unincorporated Springfield. The accident remains under investigation. For more news, visit